0: Now 7, just like the Central Park 5, only this time the media and the internet have already convicted the Cornell 7. This was the scene at Cornell University once again today. The school year just started, and this is what thousands of students are doing with their time, holding up signs that read "Justice for Jane Doe" and "Alcohol is not consent" and "Cornell protects rapists" and "We want sentences." Even though nobody's even been charged with a crime yet, they want sentences, even though 2 years ago, the district attorney in Cornell, who's a Democrat, by the way, decided not to charge anybody with a crime because he didn't think a crime had been committed, because rape and consent are two very different things. Even if you don't like what allegedly happened in that frat house in October of 2024, I don't, and I'm not defending these seven men. But when the entire national media apparatus and all of the World Wide Web are saying the same thing, it's my job to show you the other side of the story, because there is another side to this story. And it starts with New York Attorney General Letitia James, who tried to put Donald Trump in jail for years and was just appointed special prosecutor in this case, meaning she is now in charge of this investigation, this total witch hunt. And it sounds like she's already made up her mind about the case before she's even started investigating.
1: Let me just say my heart goes out to the victim, the survivor, and I stand with her and all individuals who unfortunately have been the victims of sexual assault. And my job is to ensure that the rights of students and that the rights of survivors and that all individuals on campuses all throughout the state of New York are safe. There have been a lot of comments with respect to his handling of the case, and we look forward to the outcome and to ensure that, in fact, justice is served and there's accountability for the survivor.
0: Wow. My heart goes out to the victim, the survivor. What victim? That basically means that Letitia James has already concluded that Jane Doe is a victim, even though nobody has been charged with a crime yet, meaning there is no victim. I thought the entire point of a special prosecutor was to be impartial, but apparently not in the state of New York.
2: Attorney General, on your Facebook page 3 days ago, you wrote, "What this young woman has been forced to endure is horrific and unacceptable. I'm holding her in my heart and in my prayers. To her and to all survivors, you're not alone. We stand with you." But why did you affirm her allegations as fact without doing your own fact-finding investigation into the governor? Why did you appoint an official who made a public statement affirming those allegations as fact as someone who's supposed to be doing an investigation?
3: I will answer that. I have every confidence in our attorney general to do what she has always done: look at the facts, examine the record, and draw the proper conclusions.
1: I will not comment on a Facebook post.
0: What are you talking about, Tish? It wasn't a Facebook post. You said it on TV. I just played you saying it on TV. But that right there means the governor of New York, Kathy Hochul, is still going to let a woman with an obvious bias prosecute this case, prosecute the Cornell 7, a woman who just recently criticized the Trump administration for being too white.
4: We've got to stand up to an administration which is too male, too pale, and too stale.
0: Too male, too pale, too stale. Five of the Cornell 7 are white. How do you think that's going to work out for them? Seriously. When the attorney general already thinks they're guilty, and the internet already thinks they're guilty, and the media already think they're guilty, it's not going to end well.
5: It was once inside that house that she was drugged and sexually assaulted by seven members of that fraternity.
6: When I first read about the allegations against the seven fraternity brothers, I felt three emotions: disgust, horror, and concern.
7: Quite frankly, I hope their lives are ruined. I don't think there's any redemption here, and I don't feel sorry for saying that.
0: Students today at Cornell were even calling for the president of the university to resign. One sign we saw today said, "This is feminine rage. Do you hear us yet?" Yeah, we hear you. And we heard you when you were standing outside the courthouse, the Lindsey Clancy trial, wearing pink, holding signs that said "Justice for Lindsey" and nothing about her dead kids. I swear this is happening all over again, this time a little bit to the west at an Ivy League university in New York. Once again, the allegation is that seven Cornell students in 2024 repeatedly gang raped a woman who's only being identified as Jane Doe. We can't say her name publicly, even though We know the names of the seven men, and we know that because the dopey Cornell newspaper published them all, doxed them all. And we even know what they look like. We've got their pictures, because in America now, especially on the left, you're guilty until you're proven innocent, not the other way around. Jane Doe says it happened, meaning it must be true, meaning these boys must be guilty, right? Despite all of the evidence that suggests otherwise. Even though the day after the alleged rape took place, Jane Doe texted one of the men involved saying, quote, "At the end of the day, none of the sexual stuff was illegal, and I honestly really like being with you and Matt," because they were in a threesome. Meaning she not only liked what happened that night, she still liked Matt. She also suggested that they do drugs again sometime. Why don't we smoke again? According to the police report, she also stated that she was pretty okay with having a threesome. She also agreed to do ketamine off a male body part and agreed to let men do the same thing off of her body, meaning she was conscious, meaning she willingly took drugs, meaning she consented, which is not rape. You might not like it, but it's not rape. And that all comes from the police report that she signed. Not against her will, she edited it, and then she signed it just a few weeks after this allegedly happened. But isn't it interesting that she only went to police after the fraternity where this alleged rape took place asked her not to come to a planned Halloween party just a few days later, the next Saturday? Meaning she was okay with going to a Halloween party at the same location where she claims she was violently raped just a week before. Does that strike you as odd? A little bit weird? But none of these facts seem to matter. And it doesn't matter that she willingly admitted to taking ketamine, which is a hallucinogenic, which can be put in, it can put you into a dreamlike state. Okay? None of that seems to matter. So these seven men have had their lives completely destroyed. Two of them were expelled from Cornell. Imagine that. One graduated and was fired from his job a couple weeks ago over accusations. These are accusations right now, by a woman that we have to call Jane Doe, even though we can name all of the men and ruin their lives. I think it's pretty clear that something happened that night at Cornell University. These men did something that is inexcusable and disgusting, but that doesn't make it rape. And I think Jane Doe probably started to regret what happened more and more as time went on, as rumors and gossip spread all over that small campus. Then she got banned from that Halloween party. How embarrassing is that? So now, 2 years later, she decides to accuse these men of rape. Then she called two of them on the phone and recorded those phone calls to, we can only assume, try and catch them in a lie, which didn't work.
8: Anywhere. So you come in, say hi, we start dancing for like maybe 3 to 5 minutes, and then I pop the question, you say yes, then I remember, like, we didn't know who else to bring, so I go up to who was on the dance floor, too, and I pop the question, and he's like, yeah, and then we go upstairs. I have racked my brain for this mystery. You know, it's possible that both of us, like, remember this, and it's not true.
0: The worst part of this story is that there are no winners, and it happens all the time. Not that long ago, 2006, Duke University, a group of white lacrosse players were accused of rape by this woman right here. Her name was Crystal Magnum, and she went by Jane Doe for a little while in that case, too, until it became clear that she was making everything up, that the entire story was a lie. All the charges were dropped. Now we've got the Jane Doe in this case suing everybody for punitive and compensatory damages, meaning she wants money. She's out for money. She's suing the seven men. She's suing the university. She's suing the fraternity. She's suing her sorority. She's suing the two bars that allegedly served her alcohol underage. She was 20. And I shouldn't even have to say this, but I'm not condoning what might have happened that night. I don't know what happened. None of us do. Maybe Jane Doe is a victim, or maybe she just took part in something completely disgusting. Maybe the men either did something really gross and disgusting, or maybe they did something very illegal. I'll tell you what, if it was my son, I would not be a happy parent. I can tell you that. But I do know that ruining their lives before anything has been proven in a court of law is wrong. And that the left and abortion pills and abortions in the ninth month and LGBTQ plus IA everything and trans everything and top surgery and bottom surgery and porn on your laptop and porn on your cell phone and dating apps and hookup apps, all pushed by the left, have tricked an entire generation into thinking that this is love and that this is how you have to act, and they're wrong. When we come back tonight, big show, Doug Burgum, Secretary of the Interior, joins us in Affinity exclusive with something Donald Trump just did to bring down gas prices. That will shock you. It's never been done. Plus, why can Brazil get election results with 200 million people in a day, but it takes California a month to make sure Republicans lose? I'll explain. Plus this. What Europeans do not want you to know about the people who are currently burning France.

0: Tonight, I'm going to sign a historic executive order to officially waive the off-road requirement and allow anyone to purchase tax-free red dye diesel for any reason. Look at that. Isn't that nice?
1: Really big deal. That was the president last night. This story not getting the attention it probably should. He announced that he just signed an executive order making diesel fuel tax-free for farmers and truckers nationwide, saving 24 cents a gallon starting today, meaning on average, farmers and truckers are going to save around $100 per fill-up. That's a ton of money. The national average for a gallon of gas tonight, still way too high, $4.36 a gallon. Diesel right now at $6.31 a gallon. Doug Burgum is the U.S. Secretary of the Interior. He is joining us in studio 28 days from the midterms, 1 month from today. We'll start getting election results, returns, right around this time. Mr. Secretary, great to see you again.
2: Great to see you, Rob. Great to be here with you in person.
1: Yeah, it's great to have you back. This is a huge issue. When does this start for truckers and farmers? Today?
2: Yeah, immediately. And of course, President Trump understanding that if we're trying to get food prices down, the way to get food prices down, get input costs down. So how do we produce food? We develop, farmers produce it, then we have to transport it. So this saves money for truckers. It saves money for farmers. It's going to save money for every American.
1: Okay, why not do this like a month ago?
2: Well, it's complicated because, of course, President Trump trying to explore every idea that will help get prices down for Americans. He can't just do an executive order to say a tax goes away. Congress has to. That'd be great if Congress would have done that while they were there.
1: Okay.
2: But he's doing a waiver of these taxes for a period of time, kicking them off into the future. And then he's going to be asking the Secretary of Treasury down the road to see about tax forgiveness policies we can do. But he's pushing the limit to do everything he can to fight for Americans.
1: Okay, so Congress, a waiver means Congress doesn't have to give their approval. I guess my next question is unleaded gas right now. Tonight we just had the national average. It's not Joe Biden levels, but $4.36 a gallon is still way too high. Why not do the same thing with regular unleaded? And that would mean 18 cents off per gallon for everybody in the country. Why not do that between now and Election Day?
2: Yeah, well, the federal tax is the same across the whole country. And President Trump said earlier today this is one of the ideas that he's considering. And, of course, that average that you're describing, 436, includes states like New York and California that have got the highest taxes in the country. There's plenty of things that states could be doing to waive these taxes as well to try to get prices down for consumers.
1: But at the federal level, that is a conversation that's happening?
2: Yeah, President Trump has said he'll consider any idea that would help get prices down for Americans. And of course, I think I just remind Americans, which is President Trump, he got prices down on fuels in his first term. He got prices down immediately when he took office this time. And then now he will get them down again after this temporary rise because the refining capacity, part of the reason we got high prices for diesel and gasoline, is that blue states in America have been shutting down the refineries. They've been under attack the same way pipelines have been under attack, the same way power plants were under attack by people that were trying to save the environment by killing energy in America.
1: Let me ask you about that. The president on Truth Social, this is today, quote, what's driving up gasoline prices is no longer the Strait of Hormuz, but refineries where Russia's are being blown up by Ukraine and where blue states are closing them, like in California. If that's true, why wouldn't we get in front of Zelensky? He's already done it more than once. Why wouldn't we tell him, listen, we're not going to help you at all if you don't stop doing this because now you're affecting the global diesel supply. Why wouldn't, or has the White House done that?
2: Well, I'm confident that conversation has happened. I'm sure that's happened. But again, here at home, I mean, California used to have 30 refineries. Then they were at 8 under Gavin Newsom. They've shut the last, they've gone from 8
1: Why
2: to 7.
1: Why are they shutting them down?
2: Well, they were going to go to all electric vehicles, so they didn't need that. And of course, now California imports 60% of its oil from other places in the world, from foreign countries, including they were the only state other than Hawaii. Hawaii gets a pass. They're in the middle of the Pacific. But yeah. California was importing the only state that was importing oil that came through the Strait of Hormuz. They managed to get themselves dependent on foreign action as opposed to just producing it domestically. They've got enormous oil and gas resources in California. President Trump, we're using the Defense Production Act. We're doing all kinds of things to try to get California back in the game. But with them shutting down refineries, that's affecting the price of gas in Nevada and Arizona as well through the policies they have. And again, this is a California is shutting them down. Texas has over 30 refineries and is building a new one. I mean, this is red state versus blue state.
1: Okay.
2: Common sense.
1: The reason I bring it up, Bloomberg, this is today. So top issues to voters. And you think about 2024 before Donald Trump was reelected, immigration, the economy were the biggest issues. Now it's health care cost and gas prices, according to Bloomberg today. Were there ever conversations at the White House about maybe hitting Iran, but doing that after the midterms so you didn't find yourselves in a situation like this where Americans are upset about gas prices just like they were when Joe Biden was president? Could swing this election, could swing a lot of these races.
2: There wasn't, because President Trump...
1: There was not.
2: President Trump knew that this could affect prices, but President Trump thinks generationally with the courage. He understood that the action he was taking to stop a terrorist group, let's just stop calling it Iran, it's the IRGC. If a terrorist group had a nuclear weapon and was willing to use it, that's different than anything anyone in this planet has seen in their lifetime. Because if they had a nuclear weapon, they would give it to one of the 24 terror groups that they were funding, the Houthis, Hamas, Hezbollah, for starters.
1: Right.
2: Or they would say, oh, America, you want oil? Here's what we're going to charge you, or we're going to blow you up. I mean, all of a sudden, they have all the leverage in the world. Forget the Strait. That's like tiny leverage versus if they had that. And we've defeated the IRGC. We've stopped them from getting a nuclear weapon. The Strait is opening.
1: Why are we still there, then? That's the other big question. We've been there now for 8 months. If we've neutralized the threat, if the

0: And gas hit $5.02 a gallon. It was a record high. So Jake Tapper's not going to show this on CNN. But the highest regular gasoline prices in American history were, in fact, under Joe Biden in June of 2022. Gas is high right now. It's not there. I hope it doesn't get there.
1: And Joe Biden did not stop World War III. Joe Biden did not stop a terrorist group from having a nuclear weapon.
0: President Trump did,
1: and we have lower energy prices. It's the election issue on gas prices. It's like you should ask yourself, again, a year from now, who do you think will have lower prices? A Republican Party under President Trump, who knows how to increase supply.
0: I think a lot of people are hoping it's the Republican Party.
1: Yeah, record amounts of oil and gas. I mean, we hit a record amount of oil being produced in the country. We're building new refineries, record amounts of LNG. And then an LNG, which heats people's homes and cooks their food and produces fertilizer, is $3 for a British thermal unit in the U.S. for 1 million BTUs in the U.S. It's $26 in Europe. We have the lowest energy prices in the world in America today, even with these elevated gas prices, lowest in the world. That's why under President Trump's policies, all the manufacturing jobs are coming back to the U.S. If you want to build a manufacturing plant, you need to power it with electricity or with natural gas for heat or for industrial process. We are going to have the lowest natural gas prices for decades, and it's secure. You don't have to. It's not coming through some strait.
0: It's here.
1: It is here.
0: Let me just ask you one final question. The first time we met was in this same studio, and you were running for president. I think you had an injured leg. Do you remember this?
1: Yeah, I had blown my Achilles playing basketball just before
0: or something?
1: That.
0: Okay.
1: But I'm fully recovered. And,
0: so, you look great. I know that a lot of Republicans are now showing interest in running for president in 2028. Interestingly, John Kennedy of Louisiana, the senator, he's expressed interest. Rand Paul, Chris Christie, Ted Cruz, Tom Cotton, Thomas Massey. There are rumors about Pete Hegseth and Ron DeSantis, of course, Marco Rubio, J.D. Vance. Are you considering a run in 2028?
1: Absolutely not. I'm thrilled to be part of the Trump administration, thrilled to be supporting President Trump. That's the focus that I've got right now.
0: Back to private life in January 2029?
1: Back to private life and supporting one of these great candidates. We have an incredible stable of candidates, including a number of people.
0: Well, it's a crowded field suddenly.
1: Well, it is. We have a bunch of great governors. We have great people in our administration, including our vice president, Marco Rubio, other names that come up regularly. We have a lot of talented people that are doing a fantastic
0: job. Mr. Secretary, it's great to see you. Really appreciate you being here.
1: Thank you. Happy to be here. And don't forget Venezuela, because Venezuela, President Trump, what a victory for America down there. All of that oil and gas coming to America.
0: When does that happen?
1: Starting right now. They got productions up 50%, half of it coming to the U.S.
0: So, I mean, this all sounds like gas should be in the twos before Donald Trump is out of office.
1: It will be right back where he had it before.
0: It was 214 when he left office the first time.
1: Yeah, and it'll be and he got it down to down the minute he took over from Biden. He got it down. He'll get it down again. He's the guy that can get it down.
0: Mr. Secretary, great to see you. Thank you.
1: Great to see you, Rob. Thank you.
0: All right, so Brazil takes less than one day to count more than 125 million votes. California took over a month to count 9 million. Make that make sense. This has to stop. The election happens in 28 days, and then we'll be electing a president again. Our next guest says it.

0: Real news for real people.
1: That election was rigged and stolen, and we can't allow that to happen. You know, a lot of people tell me, sir, you just won the greatest election in the history of our country. You won it numbers that won all seven swing states, won the popular vote, won everything. Sir, go on with your life. And the many people that say that, good people, friends of mine, then you have people that say that same thing, go on with your life, but you have to find out what happened because you can't let that happen again.
2: In 2020, Joe Biden got more than 81 million votes, which is the most for any president ever, more than Obama in 2008. It's the most in history. For a guy who could barely string together a sentence, who campaigned in his basement during the pandemic. And since then, people have had a lot of questions, understandably, about our election system, the way we conduct elections. Tonight, the number is the lowest it's ever been. 55% of voters say they have confidence that the midterms will be conducted fairly and accurately. That's a problem. That's one in two. Nick Anderson is director at the Cybersecurity and Infrastructure Security Agency. He's working to make our elections safer. We're only 28 days away. Nick, good to have you here. Both sides right now are accusing the other side of cheating in elections. Take a look.
3: They are cheating. They are trying to cheat. And we have got to turn out in big numbers and be too big to rig.
4: But we're going to make it too big to rig. We're going to make it, you know, Kamala. Like 2 weeks ago, I'm watching her answering questions, and she said, we're going to make our election too big to rig. She took my term. They take, they steal so much. And she got killed for that one, by the way. Now, too big to rig is our term. We made it because the election was rigged in 2020.
2: How do we make sure there's no cheating? And if there is, how do we make sure it gets exposed?
5: Well, thanks for having me on. Look, I think it starts first and foremost with the leadership that has been shown by President Trump in this regard. You know, he's been very clear and very deliberate, not just in his most recent speech and the most recent charge that he gave to us at CISA, where, you know, just like the rest of our critical infrastructure, you know, we work election infrastructure issues every single day. And that's how we take a Washington, D.C. based agency and make it operationally relevant in our local communities. It starts with his leadership setting the tone at the top and making sure that we understand and that the American people understand that safe and secure elections are the standard, not the exception.
2: Okay. I want you to get more specific, but let me just read you what Donald Trump posted on Truth Social. This is today. And by the way, this makes a lot of sense. 125 million people voted in the first round of Brazil's presidential election. The results came out on the same day in Detroit, Philadelphia, California, and many other U.S. cities and states. The results will often take weeks to rig. I mean, calculate. Voting in America is corrupt. Look, I think a lot of people agree with him. He's not wrong. Why does it take so long to count votes, especially when those votes are now being counted electronically, Nick?
5: Yeah, well, I think that, you know, the electronic nature of voting today is a key concern for us. Yeah, and that's why, you know, so many of our focus efforts, especially with the plan that we published for the midterms just a couple of weeks ago, focuses so heavily on cybersecurity vulnerabilities, not just of, the e-poll books and the machines that voters interact with on election day, but, the voter registration databases, the supporting infrastructure that goes into it, the, printing material that's being used, and, mm-hmm. Importantly, making sure that we've got voter-validated, voter-verified paper ballots as a backup that people can look to, they can see that their vote is being cast, and then we can ultimately audit that post-election if necessary.
2: Yeah. Do you think it's a coincidence that the longer the vote counting goes, the result almost always, 80% of the time, favors the Democrat candidate? Do you think that's a coincidence?
5: Well, I generally don't believe in coincidences, but I can tell you it's certainly disconcerting.
2: Yeah. Last week, Pete Hegseth directed the military to defend the U.S. midterm elections from foreign interference. I'm wondering if you can tell me what that means and how big a threat countries like China, Russia, Iran, pick the country. How big a threat are they really?
5: Yeah, I mean, absolutely. Whether it is elections infrastructure or any other critical infrastructure sectors, you know, the big four are the ones that you just mentioned for us. You know, it's China, Russia, North Korea, Iran, et cetera, that are posing the biggest threats to the American people and to our way of life, and, continuously embedding themselves within critical infrastructure, you know, would be able to take advantage of that in a time and place of their choosing. You know, that's why it is so important for us to be able to make these investments up front to be able to secure this for the American people.
2: Nick Anderson, appreciate you being here. Keep doing the work you're doing. Thank you.
5: Thank you.
2: All right. Abdul al-Sayed seems a little bit confused on where he's running to serve in the Senate.
6: Citizenship, right? And I grew up spending most of my summers in another country.
2: Did you hear that? He is bragging about summering in another country and about being a dual citizen. Abdul, you are running to serve the American people, not the people of Egypt.

0: Tonight, Infinity Files, did you see this? This was actually pretty cool. So 10 years, this man has been dancing. He's been doing the same sort of dance. And now the president is adding some new moves into the famous Trump dance. He's done 6 rallies in 6 days, so he is now mixing it up. Okay, so far, normal. Classic right there. That's the classic. Classic. Okay, to the crowd, to the crowd. Golf. Golf. Yep. Yep. Now here we go. Oh, what's that? New moves. New moves for Omaha, Nebraska. Great town, great zoo, by the way. I used to live in the Midwest. Great zoo. You know what it says that? Great zoo. Some zoos are terrible. The animals weren't even out when I went to the San Diego Zoo. They were like in their cages. I was like, guys, come out and show me yourself, all right? I'm here to see you. His speech went almost 2 hours last night, by the way. Meanwhile, in France, what a disaster. Liberals in France have done this. The media says these students are just protesting. They're just upset. Well, take a look. Thousands of immigrants are now taking over Paris and other cities. Hundreds of police officers have been injured as this takes place. I mean, it's just, it makes the George Floyd riots look like patty cake, what they're doing. They're destroying neighborhoods in the city. These are all first generation, second generation immigrants from the Middle East and Africa. 99%. France has welcomed the third world into a beautiful country. As a result, France is becoming the third world. Trump commented on the situation for the first time today, saying, quote, what's happening in France is nothing less than out of control mass migration. This isn't about schools. This is about Islam wanting to take over a once great country. End quote. He's not wrong. And if you don't think these riots have anything to do with religion, well, why is a Muslim mayor of a major French city taking part? That guy right there in the suit. Muslim mayor. And that is not French that they are chanting. Many of the same people turning France into a war zone over the last week were also seen this weekend. They stopped for a couple of hours so they could wave rainbow flags and Palestine flags at France's very special gay pride parade. So bizarre. If you watch the monologue, this is what I'm talking about. The left has totally perverted sex. They have totally perverted sex and what that means and what love is. So people think that's normal. Those are drag queens, gay people parading next to people wearing hijabs and keffiyehs, right? Those come from countries where being gay is against the law. So it makes no sense. In some of those countries, you can be killed if you're gay. And this is how Abdul Al-Sayed says that he loves America, but he also says that he loves America, but he's a dual citizen. So he can only love America so much, I guess.
1: And normally my answer to that question comes in 3 parts. The first is that I carry dual citizenship, right? And I grew up spending most of my summers
0: you hear
1: in
0: that?
1: Another country where I understood what it meant not to have the right to self-govern.
0: I hope people in Michigan are paying attention to this. So Mike Rogers is not like dual citizen with America and Somalia or something like that. Okay, it's hard to believe. So I don't care if you're a dual citizen. That's terrific for you. But you should not be serving in the United States Senate or the United States Congress if you are a dual citizen of, I don't care if you're a dual citizen of like St. Lucia, okay, or the Bahamas. You need to be a citizen of America and that's it. Because dual citizenship to me means dual loyalty. Sorry, Abdul. Okay, pick one. It's either Egypt, Muslim country, or the United States of America. I hope the people of Michigan are aware of that and are watching. And how about this for a substitute teacher? I loved Substitute Teacher Day, by the way. It was like kind of a day off. Not with Amy Jones, apparently.
2: According to the criminal complaint, 23-year-old Amy Jones, a former student at the school, told office staff she was there as a substitute and was placed in a classroom for the first three periods. Students quickly reporting to a school resource officer, Jones was, quote, using profane language, racial slurs, sexually derogative statements, and organizing students by race and gender in class.
3: That would have been
2: at
3: a
2: least
3: hell of a
2: one
3: day
2: student
3: in class, though,
2: shared a recorded video. A 16-year-old boy told police, quote, the teacher was cursing and screaming at the students and that she called a student, quote, fat boy, and, quote, asked a student if she wanted to be a stripper or a hooker, and told two white boys in the class, quote, they were the type of people to start school shootings.
3: I mean, just terrible. So then the police come, and she told the police that she was bored and that she hates kids, and she's a substitute teacher. I don't think they're going to have her back. Maybe they will. I don't know. Amy Jones. We'll keep an eye on that. How creepy is this? How creepy is James Talrico, right? This is a white guy talking about white supremacy because he apparently doesn't like white people.
4: I think we have to understand, especially for the white educators that are on this call, that these violent hierarchies, these systems, white supremacy, heteropatriarchy, economic exploitation, those things have colonized our own minds.
3: Heteropatriarchy, which means like straight white men being in charge of something from a straight white man, we think, he tells us, right? But he's running for the Senate, meaning he'd be in charge of quite a few things, wouldn't he? And he's talking about that. This is how the left talks. That's how the left celebrates at that gay pride parade. And that's how the left protests, what you're seeing in France. Donald Trump just got candid about one of the networks. It wasn't Newsmax. It wasn't MSLOL. And it's not Deep CNN. We'll tell you.

0: paid. Is justice denied?
1: I think the argument that we continue to need to learn is that less war in the world is usually safer.
2: Well, obviously, and all these times...
1: I just want to go back to the issue. Martha, I hadn't finished my point. I just want to finish what I was saying. I think there is this argument that you try to make often, which is that the best way to take this problem on is just more war. And how has that worked out for us?
2: So what's better? What's
1: we spent trillions of dollars. Trillions of dollars.
2: Security?
1: No, the war in Iraq. What? Right, which on this channel they spent years and years.
2: How would you have responded?
1: Pressing.
2: So the war in Iraq.
1: Can you answer my question? I just want to understand. Has that made us safer? You haven't told me where you stand on the war in Iran. You seem to be a fan of it.
2: I'm interviewing you.
3: Thanks for coming in, Abdul. Not really. That's all the time we have. Goodbye. But that's not what happened. Okay, this went on for 30 minutes. 30 minutes of airtime. There is not a member of Congress or a sitting senator who would get 30 minutes of airtime. J.D. Vance would not get 30 minutes of airtime. Abdul Al-Sayed is running against Mike Rogers in Michigan. Mike Rogers was on that show today. You know how much time Mike got? Got 8 minutes. 8 minutes. Donald Trump on Truth Social. Fox spend more time covering jihadist candidates than they do good old-fashioned Republicans. All they talk about is Al-Sayed with his softball interview. Again. What was that? Amy Robbins is the host of the Amy Robbins Show. Vince Everett Ellison is the host of the Vince Everett Ellison Show. Vince, I've had bad interviews. Doesn't happen often, but they do happen. I'm kidding. We all do. But 30 minutes? 30 minutes is three blocks of a show. Why do that? I bet that actually helps his campaign more than it hurts it.
4: It's stupid. You don't give these people a platform. I mean, Al-Sayed is good at obfuscation. He's good at lying. He's good at, you know, making people look bad, but he won't answer a question. They need to answer the question that they need to ask Democrats all along. If you want to see what the Democratic Party wants to do for America, go to a ghetto, because the Democratic Party runs every ghetto in the United States of America. You ask them, why is black unemployment always double what white unemployment is? Why are the schools so bad? Why are the families being destroyed in the black community? These are the people that support you more than anybody else in America, and you treat them like dogs. Yeah. Those are the questions. Why are you against school choice? Why are you against people having the right to defend themselves? Why are you against the rights of people to raise their families and make a certain wage? Why are you trying to defund the police so these people have to run, get scared, and hide?
3: Yeah.
4: Those are the questions.
3: And so, why?
4: You know, I hope they get back on that game. I hope they do a better job next time.
3: Why are you a dual citizen with Egypt, Amy?
4: Yeah.
3: Like, where was that question? You're running for the Senate and you're an Egyptian citizen as well? What?
5: I didn't even know that that was allowed, Rob. But it actually is not shocking and surprising when you start really looking at the actual platform where he wants to open up our borders, where he wants to abolish ICE, he wants to defund the police. That right there tells you where his allegiance is. But the problem that we're seeing right now with the legacy media across all of these platforms is that the media isn't trying to defend socialism outright. They are actually declining or refusing to name it. We are starting to see this pattern where they are trying to launder the DSA's very own branding by calling a lot of these candidates things like populist progressives. And you've got guys like Tallarico and Al-Sayed that are trying to run away from the socialist label. And while they don't want to wear the pin of socialism, they certainly wear the platform. And where are the questions demanding answers on the cost of all of these socialist solutions that are going to solve affordability, when we know in the Communist Manifesto itself that socialism is the first economic step towards getting a society moving towards communism? And I never hear them pressing them on that.
3: And Trump, you know, you follow all of his posts on Truth Social. He's agitated. I'll say that. This is today, a couple hours ago. Fox News is long form interviews with sleazebags. Today it was Dan Osborne, who's running against our great Republican Senator Pete Ricketts. He was just in Nebraska, by the way, a day ago. Why are they doing this? Fox is promoting Democrats, not the Republicans and MAGA. They have totally lost their way. And then, Vince, the other side of this is the rhino angle. I've had enough of so many of the rhinos. Republicans are now working to get Democrats elected. People like Carl Rove saying this about Ken Paxton in Texas. Take a look.
6: And when you got a guy who's got multiple girlfriends and $200,000 worth of improvements in his house from a corrupt business guy for whom he does favors. I mean, my personal favorite is the Uber account in the name of David P. Since he drives around in a car that has SO4 license plates, it made it a little difficult to have assignations with one of his mistresses. So the corrupt business guy gives him the fake Uber account, and that the records of that are now in his impeachment proceedings. So we know how often he went to have sex with Laura Olson. I mean, where can you make up?
3: Yeah, you know what, Carl? You know what? Honestly, is that worse than James Talrico? Okay, I'll take Ken Paxton over James Talrico 8 days a week, twice on Sunday. Vince, 30 seconds. Then Fox has him back on TV. Only Democrats would never do this. Only Republicans would do this, right?
4: Well, this is the Empire Striking Back. You know, Trump took out the Bushes, he took out the Clintons, he took out the Obamas and the Bidens. They all hate Trump. And they are going to try to take him down. They've come together to try to do it. But he's stronger than any of them. We're stronger than any of them. People see through this. And I'm telling you that all we have to do is keep doing what we're doing on Newsmax, and we're going to win the day.
3: Yeah, great point. It's not even, you know, it's not even about that. It's just, it's so bizarre. Democrats would never do this. They would never pull this, you know what, 28 days before a midterm. There's Karl Rove. Yeah, Carl, vote for James Talrico. He thinks God's non-binary. That's going to be great for Texas. Amy Robbins, Vince Everett Ellison, we'll pick this up soon. Thank you.
5: Thanks, Rob.
3: All right. Donald Trump just approved the first firing squad execution in more than six decades in this country.

0: for a strong America.
1: Okay, on another note tonight, we covered the story of that execution gone wrong in Tennessee last week. They couldn't kill a convicted murderer, so they brought her to the hospital and tried to save her life, and then the media panicked. It makes no sense. It's typical. She should be dead. This week, a little bit different. A mass-murdering Muslim terrorist has been on death row for 17 years. Nidal Malik Hassan killed 13 unarmed U.S. soldiers and wounded 32 more at Fort Hood in 2009 while shouting Allah Akbar. And the president just approved his execution by firing squad. Pentagon spokesperson Sean Parnell tweeting, quote, Secretary of War Pete Hegseth has recommended and President Donald J. Trump has approved death by Army firing squad for convicted terrorist Nidal Malik Hassan. So no lethal injection for this guy. He's a terrorist. He practiced Sharia law. He killed American soldiers. Another example of why Islam does not work in this country or really anywhere else. And now finally, we are going to make an example of this monster. And guess what? If something goes wrong, when they shoot him, they'll fire again and fire again and fire again until he's dead. If the gun misfires, guess what? They're not going to take him to the hospital and save his life like they just did in Tennessee, which is so bizarre. And the media is so freaked out about that and so bothered. As always, have faith. Greg's next.

0: I am not impressed by the French rioting, okay? Go home, number one. And number two, you guys are always rioting about something stupid, okay? Not enough pencils in the classroom, something along those lines. All right, you've seen the video probably all day long on your phone, wherever. French people going nuts in the street. Why? Well, it's a hell of a lot more fun than working, okay? Literally, urban experts. They have urbanologists, and they've studied this in America, too. There's fun and profit when it comes to rioting. Nevertheless, the footage at times is compelling, and we've got plenty of it. Now, take a look at this. Not that long ago, all right? Serious rioting. All that rioting, huh? They're really upset about these school situations and immigration. Wrong! I was only kidding. What does that guy have, a bathtub? A portable bathtub? This is not from today. This is from 2018 when France won the World Cup. All right? Any excuse to blow off work and break stuff. All right, let's go to, is this rioting from today? Maybe.
1: The flames of discontent also sparked off trouble in France's Bordeaux region. 22 people were injured when students protesting against crowded classrooms clashed with police. Governments across Europe are looking for ways to cut their massive budget deficits, but the people of Europe appear unwilling to accept the painful remedies for their economic woes.
0: That looks a little bit old-timey. I don't think it was today. When was this? All the way back in 1986, drop that. University fees increased 450 francs, 69 bucks. I saw this as a little kid on the news. They're always throwing rocks over the littlest thing. All right, here's something really old-timey now.
2: May 10th, the night of the barricades. 20,000 students marched in the Latin Quarter. Police and students clashed. Street fighting went on for weeks. The rioting and marches of up to 500,000 people frightened not only President de Gaulle, but the French Communist Party as well. The old left thought this new left was out of control.
0: All right, so 1968, I believe, was the year. And what was the issue then? Believe it or not, French men were upset because they couldn't go into the dormitories at state-run universities of the women. So they try to blow it all up. How about that? Now, the issue this time around is the schools, the conditions of the schools. And I did a little poking around. I mean, the schools look like schools. You know, some of them are overcrowding, sure, but it's kind of an issue all over the world. I don't know why the French had to go nuts about it, but they do. That's what they do. That is, rentrez chez vous means go home, okay? Everybody should go home and get back to work, all right, in the morning. Next, please.
3: Susie likes to stay sort of in the back, let me tell you. The ice baby, we call her the ice baby.
0: That's Susie Wiles. An amazing political expert. She ran President Trump's campaign with Chris Salavita, I think his name is, and she did a brilliant job. And that nice lady, they try to say that she was awful, she was evil. Look at her, she's a nice lady. And they put her under surveillance, just like they put President Trump under surveillance. They spied on his campaign twice, at least. I knew about 2016. I knew about all the shenanigans in 2020. I don't know about all of them, of course. But they spied on his campaign again in 2022, 2023, 2024. President Trump declared for president that he was running again in November of 22. And the FBI was already investigating him, and they went into overdrive. So this is just amazing to me. Susie Wiles was running the campaign. Now she's the chief of staff. Back then she was the campaign chief, okay, with her buddy there, Chris. So in 2023, they were monitoring her phone calls, monitoring who she was calling and who was calling her. Now, that could be of value to another campaign. Why in the world would the FBI be doing that? They twisted themselves into a pretzel, right? Jack Smith somehow found some sort of justification. Oh, it's legal. Oh, it's legal. It's wrong. It's absolutely wrong. Take a look at this stuff. The FBI. These are FBI documents released by the White House. Thank God we have the record of what they did. So Susie is, people are calling her and she's calling people. Why in the world does the FBI have to log that on March 9th of 2023, a campaign aide called Susie Wiles and they spoke for 39 seconds? And it goes on like this. At 6:10, lawyer 10 called Wiles for 49 seconds. I like how she does business quick. Wiles attempted to call campaign aide blank. They have everything. Wiles called campaign aide and they spoke for 56 seconds. What in the hell business is this of the FBI? Lawyers? I don't think we're supposed to know. Isn't that like lawyer-client confidentiality? And they'll try to say, well, we didn't know the content. Oh, yeah? I don't trust you. I don't believe you. Why in the world? How could you do such a stupid, evil thing? The FBI. Remember when President Trump actually said this out loud? And they said he was a raving lunatic.
4: The biggest scandal was when they spied on my campaign. They spied on my campaign.
5: Well, there's Leslie. No real evidence of that.
4: Of course there is. No. It's all over the place. Leslie,
5: sir,
4: they spied on my campaign and they got caught.
5: Can I?
0: Okay. So he was right. And everybody, oh, no, there's no evidence. Oh, he said it without evidence. He's the president. He's been in the middle of things for the past dozen years. And yes, they were tracking phone calls between his campaign aide and the president. The former president of the United States called Wiles, that's F. POTUS, right, for 4 minutes and 1 second. Why do they have to know that? John Solomon, great reporter, calls SW, Susie Wiles. Are you kidding me? Oh, and then the FBI lets everybody know on their team. She will resume live monitoring at 7 a.m. A female agent is going to resume monitoring her phone calls. Can I see that one about President Trump one more time? F. POTUS, former president of the United States, on the phone with his top campaign aide, and they're logging it. Is it the FBI or is it the KGB, for crying out loud? It's really crazy, and it has not received nearly enough attention. The corruption, the audacity of what they did, the scope of it, and no one's gone to jail yet. I can see Merrick Garland going to jail. He certainly deserves it.
6: I personally approved the decision to seek a search warrant in this matter. Let me address recent unfounded attacks on the professionalism of the FBI and Justice Department agents and prosecutors. I will not stand by silently when their integrity is unfairly attacked. The men and women of the FBI and the Justice Department are dedicated, patriotic public servants. Every day, they protect the American people from violent crime, terrorism, and other threats to their safety while safeguarding our civil rights.
0: Now, a couple of things. They actually checked with the White House. That's been underplayed here. The Justice Department did talk to the White House about the raid on Mar-a-Lago. And that little thing there, it gets all indignant. I will not stand by as agents are criticized. Well, we're allowed to criticize people, especially agents of the federal government who disgraced themselves. Oh, absolutely they did. Are you crazy? And the FBI, has it been adequately reformed? We came up with some alternate definitions of the FBI, Federal Bureau of Investigation. No. Friends of Biden Incorporated, that's one. I like these. These are classic. I want one of these to stick. Okay, fraudulent, biased inquiries, maybe that. What else? FBI could stand for forever blowing it. Okay, keep it coming, please. FBI, facetious, bloated incompetence. That's not my favorite one. Let's see here. forgetting basic instructions. Yeah, like the Constitution. All right, we got one more, I think. What do we got? Fanatically bothering the innocent, like President Trump. And if you think we're being too hard on them, no, we're not. So on January 6th, there were hundreds of these guys all over the place, right? a great big setup facilitated by the FBI. And they allow themselves to be used to tarnish, to go after Trump, but also tarnish Trump and tarnish MAGA. And those of us who support MAGA and consider ourselves MAGA. And, you know, they said we were the threat to democracy. My friend Christopher Cuney was a January Sixer, a Marine hero, by the way. He didn't hurt anybody. He didn't break anything. He was in the Capitol for about 5 minutes, picked up a piece of litter and told some jerk to stop smoking a joint. And then he left. Well, they threw him in jail. But that was the easy part. It's when he got arrested. Look at this. They sent in the FBI SWAT team. Now, why in the hell would they do that? He had never committed a crime in his life. They could have picked him up on his way to work. They could have picked him up at the gym. They could have called his lawyer. Instead, they sent those punks in there, and they went in. Now, why did they do that? Because they wanted to portray MAGA as a threat to democracy. President Trump, that we're all, right? Oh, my gosh, we're just so dangerous. Anybody know the name Rex Hoyerman? Okay, that's the Gilgo Beach serial killer who was convicted, pled guilty, and he's going to be in jail now for like 1,000 years. This is how they arrested him. That's fascinating, okay? He's walking down Fifth Avenue on his way home, and he's about to be approached by police officers in suits, and they just do it quietly and professionally, and no one's hurt, okay? Watch this. He's killed 12 people, by the way. Cops know that. See how they circle him, right? He can't get away. They check him for weapons immediately and throw him in cuffs. No big deal. People are just walking by. I mean, you brought a tank to get Christopher Cuney. Look at this. Look at this side by side. The FBI was on a total political mission, right, to cancel MAGA. How dare they do it? How dare they let themselves be used that way? And, you know, you can, oh, the agents are the best. No. Mm-mm. Corruption is too deep for that to have happened. And I want results. I want people in jail. I really do. And I'm getting kind of frustrated. Where the hell is Christopher Wray, the former FBI director? He also was kind of an architect of all this stuff. The notion that MAGA was a threat, right? That we forget that we were just bad people. Check this out.
7: The January 6th attack here at the Capitol. I was appalled, like you, at the violence and destruction that we saw that day. I was appalled that you, our country's elected leaders, were victimized right here in these very halls. That attack, that siege, was criminal behavior, plain and simple, and it's behavior that we, the FBI, view as domestic terrorism.
0: Domestic terrorism, right? So they could elevate the whole damn thing and put innocent people like Enrique Tarrio in jail for 40 years. You're crazy. This man right here sent a note to Merrick Garland. There's Merrick Garland. He said the decision was his, right? He approved it. He approved. But he had a note. This is the note released by the White House yesterday. Merrick, recommend you approve CW, Christopher Wray, approve the raid on Mar-a-Lago. Still one of the grave sins ever committed against our country. What happened there was crazy. So a couple of other things about this fiasco, because somebody, oh, yeah, no, this is old news. No, it's not. There are all kinds of documents still being released, and this story has not been adequately told. No way. Now, this is Jack Smith saying something that's, well, is it technically true? It's totally misleading.
8: Highly sensitive national security information was held in a bathroom and a ballroom where events and gatherings took place.
0: Oh, my gosh. Somebody could have just walked off with the... First of all, Mar-a-Lago is a special place, okay? The Secret Service guards it. And it was raided by the FBI, which was a disgrace. The bathroom, forget the bathroom. There were no classified documents in the bathroom. There were about 60 documents, and you could... Right. About that many. And take a look at where President Trump. Right. I mean, if you're going to take care of documents, look at that. Look at that place. It's in a totally secure facility, Mar-a-Lago, and he literally puts them on a stage. What did the FBI do? threw him on the floor, right? This was staged by the FBI. They threw him on the floor, and you see those secret, impressive-looking, you know, cover sheets? The FBI put them there. President Trump didn't have those. And here's Peter Strzok, one of the worst guys around ever. Peter Strzok, corrupt FBI agent, the one who hatched a plot with his girlfriend, Lisa Page, to stop the president and to stop us, those of us who supported the president, to take away our vote. We're going to stop him. You're going to stop him. So remember those cover pages? When this guy goes on the fake news, which he used to do a lot, not as much anymore, on MSNBC, look what's behind him there. You see that? It's like a little souvenir. In his house, he's got top secret cover sheets. See those things on the right there? Top secret cover sheets like you just saw, right? They're a joke. All right. Ooh, look at this. It's important. Not important. He decorates his house with it. They brought him to President Trump to make him look guilty when he wasn't. And you want to know about classified documents being treated carelessly? You know who knows about that stuff? Him.
9: By material. Next to your Corvette. What were you thinking?
10: I'm going to get a chance to speak on all this, God willing, soon. But as I said earlier this week, people, and by the way, my Corvette's in a locked garage. Okay? So it's not like you're sitting out in the street.
9: But anyway. It was in a locked garage.
10: Yes, as well as my Corvette.
0: All right. What an arrogant, right? This is the same guy who was, how could that possibly happen? So the classified documents were in his garage. Behind his Corvette. He's like, what are you bothering me for? They were in my garage. He had no right to these things. He wasn't president at this point. Corey, look at the garage, right? They're just thrown in a box. Thrown in a box in the garage with a bunch of crap all over the place. Look at how President Trump stored documents. And look at how Joe Biden did. You see the difference? You see the lies? You see everything they say about him is false? And you just, it's pretty wild, isn't it? All right, do me a favor, stay with us. We got more information coming from France, okay? They really do like to, it's like stylish for them when they riot, right? They just, it's a fashion statement with these people. But some of it fueled by migrants from North Africa. That's more of a factor here than maybe we recognized earlier. We'll be right back.

0: bin Laden was dead.
1: A little bit more on French. All the French should go home, get off the streets. I know they'd rather be doing that than working, you know. They love their bread, they love their leisure, and every now and then they love throwing rocks through windows. Take a look at this. You know what? I've seen worse. All right? It is, you know, I'll watch it on TV. But here, take a look at this one. I feel bad for some of the shopkeepers and the rest, and obviously the cops. But again, like we were telling you, this is almost a way of life over there. I don't get it, but it's just encouraged. It's like a rite of passage. Here's another one. Whoa. You see, they're having fun. They're having so much fun. This is one of the reasons why France's economy is, you know, it's like, what? It's not as, they're not doing as well as they should. All right? Because they do stuff like this. Again, what? Oh, well, here's a young French woman telling us what the issue is.
2: We're here today to protest again, like the lack of money that's put into suburbs. The buildings are like falling apart.

0: There's no pictures. All right, that's like the 18th thing I heard this protest was about. First, it was no pencils in the school, and then I heard no air conditioning in the schools, and then I heard they were upset about short lunch breaks for some union. Let me see those pictures from the school again. It looks pretty standard to me. Granted, I don't live there, all right? I haven't done an exhaustive study on the situation. I do know this. I know it's fun to rage around when you're a teenager. Look at these in front of the building, right? I mean, look at that stupid Palestinian flag. Now, I'm told that they may have some genuine infrastructure issues at some of these schools. Welcome to the world. Lots of schools have those issues all over the place, the Bronx, everywhere. But this French, you want to see that? Okay, this is bad. All right, this is bad. It's not that bad. I showed you this before. It was a pretty good fake out earlier, right? This is not a riot from right now, even though they're throwing stuff at cops. It's the 2018 France wins the World Cup. Even happens here. Sometimes we have riots in America when some team wins. I never really understood that. Here's a French scholar trying to explain it.
1: Big social movements would be, of course, there's a French tradition where the masses, the public, make its grievances to the state, much more than in Britain. People losing hands, eyes, things like that. Extremely violent protest. It's really, I remember, taking the street as a student, as we all do in France. When you're a student, you protest. It's a part of it's a national sport.
0: You see, a national sport. It's a French thing, right? It's a French thing. Rioting and chaos, okay? Now, unfortunately, more and more, it's a global thing and an American thing. You saw what happened on the campuses, the anti-Semitism that's all over the place, and the anti-Semitism that's bad here and bad in Europe. Really super duper bad. The Black Lives Matter. Some of this, though, is sanctioned by the corporate elites, by academia, right? Academia. This was all glorious. And this was all peaceful. Just ask General Mark Milley. He said we should all be grateful that the protests were mostly peaceful. That man still needs to be court-martialed. All right. Again, the school situation, as far as I can tell, fine in France. But even if it wasn't that fine, anybody ever hear of Coco Chanel? All right. She was a big success when it came to perfume and purses and clothes. She grew up in an orphanage. All right. And they were mean to her in school. She's self-taught and change the world. Same goes for Edith Piaf, another prominent French woman. She was kicked out of school when she was like six. How do you get in trouble when you're six? But she got in trouble. Take a look at this guy. I've never seen him before. I have never heard of him before, but, self-educated, doesn't have a degree, and became like one of the richest men in France through hard work. And this whole thing about school, not everybody needs it. I think they're doing it to have fun. Ooh, now one other thing about academia in France. This is French President Macron and his wife, Brigitte. And here they are 20 years ago, earlier in their marriage. And here they are the year they first met. Okay? He was in eighth grade, and she was a 40-year-old, almost married teacher, right? It was very taboo. Yet they were hooking up. And I don't know, in America, she'd be in prison. He'd be probably getting high fives in the locker room. Who knows? Sorry, but I just, it's kind of weird, right? The French are different from us. And they're very cool. They're stylish, but they're different. This is this is not a love story in America. Fair enough. Remember Mary Kay Letourneau? That woman in California hooked up with that very young boy, and they got married, and then they were very famous in France. They made a TV movie about their love. All right, stay with us. We have a couple of other cool things coming up. Oh, Amy Klobuchar, who's running for governor in Minnesota. Look at her. See this? She just held up an upside-down flag as she tries to ingratiate herself with Somalians who seem to be running Minnesota. It's crazy. We'll be right back.

0: on Newsmax TV.
1: Well, that beautiful young girl was 20 years old last year, Katie, when she was killed in a DUI crash. An illegal alien killed her. And it's just a horrible, horrible tragedy. But something amazing is going on. Her father is Joe Abraham, a hero in his own right. Joe has been recognized by President Trump. And, well, before I get to what's happening, I want you to hear Joe talk about Katie for a moment.
2: So Katie is one of these unique kids. She had such a unique personality. She was very spirited. She made everyone feel seen. She's very engaging. Her sense of humor was incredible. Her wit was so sharp.
1: Well, President Trump has, as you know, really, he's passionate about angel families. And there's a new office at ICE. It's called VOICE, the Victims of Immigration Crime Engagement. And it's at ICE, and it has a new director, Joe Abraham, the man we just heard from, the father of Katie, who we lost last year due to that illegal alien criminal. Joe Abraham, welcome. Congratulations on your new role. Wow. What does it mean? First of all, we're so sorry what happened, but it looks like you're turning this into something great. What will you be able to do in your new job?
3: Yeah, thanks for having me. It's mixed feelings for sure. I mean, I love to have my old life back, love to have Katie back. But we want to help victims now. We want to take this. And what I've seen through my experience was that the perpetrators, illegal immigrants here, get all kinds of support. And my experience was, as the victim, you're fending for yourself. You have really no one there to help you guide through the status of the court cases, through the immigration situations. And I think the Voice office is going to be very strong in helping. Unfortunately, all these victims, we're in a club that is a horrendous club, a club that we were forced into, not by our choice. So we want to help as many people as we can. And it's linked to any immigration, any crime linked to an immigration situation, no matter how big or small, we're here to help.
1: Let's go ahead and put that up on the screen again. There's a website, ice.gov/voice, and a number, 855-48-VOICE. And what are some of the things that, like, you know, you mentioned there's nothing there for the victims or families. What are some of the things specifically that you could have used from an organization like Voice?
3: Yeah, I mean, we could have used notifications. We could have used some understanding of what happened in his immigration history, his case from an immigration standpoint. There are social services that they can refer you to and help guide you through. There's that notification, DHS Vine. So there were a lot of areas that we could have used some help that I was just kind of flailing around initially, because you're working through grief, and that's not an easy thing to do, and then have to navigate some of these other complex items.
1: Wow. Well, this is you're the perfect guy for this role. And we saw you there with President Trump. I guess, why is it that there are so many, you know, people are bending over backwards to help out illegal aliens, but what you're doing, you're kind of a pioneer? Yes, you have the backing of President Trump, but you don't have a lot of institutional backing. You have it, but at the same time, this is kind of rogue, you know, even when you have the president in your corner.
3: Yeah.
1: Why is that? I don't know what the answer is, but why do you think that is?
3: I'm not sure, but I've written about this and I've spoken about this. It's the selective blind compassion and empathy we must have for one set of groups that we've given special privileges to, while ignoring the other side of the ledger, which is the victims and the families left behind. We just don't seem to have any empathy towards them. It's really interesting to watch that dynamic, and frustrating at the same time, because you're trying to navigate something you were put into by poor policies, deliberate policies, for some self-serving reason that no one can explain to you.
1: Yeah. Sir, what is the status, the criminal case and everything involving the man who was the undocumented, the illegal alien who was involved in this DUI crash that took your daughter from us?
3: So he has a they plea dealed him. So he killed two and injured three, fled the scene. He had a horrific background, but also received special privileges in Illinois, defended, protected in ways Katie never was. So he is now serving 30 years, 85% of that, so about 25 years for two deaths and three injuries. And we have some federal charges against him as well, as far as false documentation, aliases, that type of thing.
1: Wow. Well, okay. I'm glad he is where he is. And Joe, we're glad you're doing this. You're the director of ICE Voice, the Victims of Immigration Crime Engagement. Go to ice.gov/voice, and there's the phone number. Thank you very much, Joe Abraham. It's great to meet you, and thank you for sharing this information and your thoughts about Katie. We're so sorry, but we're so happy for you. Thank you, Joe.
3: Thank you.
1: You bet. You bet. We'll be right back. Barron and Melania, they were actually trying to track them, the FBI. Not in a good way, not trying to protect them, but trying to implicate them. We'll be right back.

0: nomination, but lost to Walter Mondale.
1: Wow, there they are, Aaron and Matt Van Swall, two of our favorites. What a journey they've been on. Great to see you guys again. So a couple of years ago, there was that horrible hurricane in western North Carolina. Some of us really were suspicious about that storm and how it happened. You guys chronicled your struggles and how North Carolina was kind of being screwed over. And you got more and more politically active. You used to come on this show. It was fabulous. You still come on this show. But it seemed to me like you guys were getting very, very politically active. Not everybody liked that. In fact, the Van Swalls were swatted, you know, when they call the cops and they fake. It's like a false alarm, total false alarm, but it puts people at risk. Well, that's what happens when you're effective like the Van Swalls. They have been outspoken. And that's actually going into overdrive. They have a new book, or at least Aaron does, Confessions of a Liberal, How a Flood, a Gun, and a God Who Sent a Horse Changed Everything, by Aaron Durham Van Swall, joined tonight by her amazing husband, Matt Van Swall. You may know these guys from social media. They're amazing there as well. Damn, welcome. It's been quite a journey. How are you guys?
2: We missed you.
3: Yeah.
1: Well, it's been too long, and you've been busy writing this book. Congratulations. I hope I kind of summarized everything. That's how I see it. And you guys really are inspirational. So, Aaron, first to you, I guess. Man, Confessions of a Liberal. I never picked up that you were that liberal, to be honest. What's going on there? Well, actually, yes, you got that crunchy thing going a little bit. So what happened?
2: Yeah, I mean, we were absolutely liberals. We were Democrats. We had the Black Lives Matter shirts. We voted for Biden. Like, we voted for Kamala even after the hurricane. We were still in denial at that point that our side, even though they had all of the pretty empathetic words, was not the good side. Was not the side of what actually matters. And I wanted to write a book, you know, about my, not just my story, but Matt's story as well, in the hopes to just explain or describe the room before I forgot what it looked like. That these ideas of liberalism that sound really beautiful are actually, they don't play out well. And we experienced that first time with Helene. And it was one of those moments where you feel like you have to share it to help people. And that's, you know, that's what we did.
1: All right, I'm still absorbing that Kamala news. Wow.
2: I mean, it's in the book.
1: Well, it's...
2: I know. But you still love us.
1: Matt, you're amazing on social media. You are so in tune with this country and where we are, the advantages and disadvantages of MAGA. And so how proud are you of your wife, and what do you want to say right now?
3: Unbelievably proud. You know, I would never have the wherewithal to write a book. I wrote the four. That's basically a long tweet, so I can do that. But no, I'm super proud. And I'm glad you put it out before the midterms, because I think it's important that every Republican go and vote for the midterms, no matter how they feel about the current Trump administration or how the GOP have been in Congress. I've obviously been extremely critical of the GOP in Congress. But that doesn't mean we should hand our country over to people who hate us. And that didn't help us out during the flood, obviously. Roy Cooper, who was the governor during Hurricane Helene, who, by the way, wasn't even in the state when Hurricane Helene made landfall. He was in New York at a fundraiser. He's running for the Senate. So he wants to be senator now after being governor. Mm-hmm. And I just hope every North Carolinian remembers what happened during Hurricane Helene, because we haven't forgotten. And not vote for Roy Cooper.
1: Yeah, Roy Cooper. Wow. Good luck to Michael Whatley. Let's go through some of the quotes in the book. Let's see here. D02. We had cast our ballots for Kamala Harris during early voting, still drunk on old certainties that the good guys were the ones with the most empathy. Yet in the hush between electoral maps, a treasonous prayer rose in both of us simultaneously. Please, God, do not let our side win. How about that? That was profound.
2: Thank you. I mean, that cost me almost every single friendship I have. So, but I can't I can't share enough that it was worth it, because what I realized when I lost, I mean, almost everybody, my best friends, it was really only our family members in our church that stood beside us. What I realized was those aren't real relationships. A real relationship doesn't care who you voted for. And when I explained to them, hey, I was on the ground in Helene, I saw this, like Roy Cooper wasn't here. He was turning away help. Michael Whatley was mucking out houses down to the studs. Like, these are things that we know personally and they don't know, yet they demonize us for saying it because it goes against their narrative. And that's, I would rather lose every friendship in the world and tell the truth. And that's the 100% the reason we wrote the book and the reason I self-published, so we could get it out before the midterms and hopefully change some minds.
1: Take a look at this next quote in the book, D03. I wish I could have you read this. I feel funny reading your words. You wrote it, for crying out loud. I don't know if you can. Can you read that? You want to read that for us, Erin?
2: Yeah. I'm so sorry, Matt. I used to police Matt's podcast cue like the thought police from 1984. If Ben Shapiro, Joe Rogan, or Matt Walsh popped up, I would lose my mind because CNN told me that they were monsters. One by one, the former monsters in my mind turned into husbands, fathers, and men who were shockingly kind.
1: Well, very beautiful, and I'm glad you read it. So nice. We can get this book, by the way, erindurhamvonswal.com, or can we go to Amazon? What's the best way to get it, Erin?
2: Everywhere. Amazon, Barnes & Noble, everywhere.
1: And, you know, Matt, you kind of changed things around here. You tweeted once about you were frustrated with Republicans and commentators not doing enough. And ever since that day, our viewers know we have a Republican from a competitive district on basically four nights out of the week, if not five. And wow. That's because of you. And a few other things you mentioned in that long tweet that stayed with me. And I know a lot of other people. So we thank you very, very much. You're fascinating people. How are those kids of yours?
3: They're so
2: amazing.
3: Good. They're good. She's homeschooling now.
1: You homeschool them?
2: Yeah, full MAGA.
1: Wow, you are hardcore. We love it. Erin Van Swal and Matt Van Swal, check them out on social. Check them out everywhere to get this book. Let's put that cover up one more time, if you don't mind. Confessions of a Liberal, How a Flood, a Gun, and God Who Sent a Horse Changed Everything. We thank you so much. Great to see you guys again. Come back more often.
2: Thank you.
3: Good to see you, Greg. Thank you.
1: You bet. And we'll be right back.

0: nomination, but lost to Walter Mondale.
1: To this community. Oh, thank you. Okay, very good. And I have three things to say. Danta, Dolka, and Dodka.
2: Oh, man. Amy Klobuchar, have some self-respect, or at least respect the country. So you see what she did? She picked up a flag that was upside down and waved it. Upside down, the international signal for distress. Okay, why did she do that? It's just terrible, all right? And situation up there seems a little bit chaotic. What was the other thing? Oh, yes, Chris Christie. I saw him. I don't like Chris Christie, all right? And he's actually probably going to run for president, all right? Chris Christie's going to run for president. Fat chance. Oops. Here he is on the This Week show, right? And they have, Chris Christie is the one guy you can't see. Okay, but whatever. Here's Chris Christie being just a nasty person.
3: I think the real battle inside the White House and on these campaigns is where can they keep him out of? Now, I think the idea of him being in Ohio yesterday was a horrific idea. He was all over the place, was insulting at times to the audience about, why do I even really need to be here? He's not an asset right now.
2: All right. I watched that event. He's totally mischaracterizing it. But the thing about Chris Christie is he is always wrong.
4: He can't even vote for himself. If he's convicted in April or May, which I expect he will be, he will not be able to vote for himself in November.
5: Let me ask you a question. Can Trump beat Biden?
3: I don't think so.
4: Donald Trump is not going to be able to beat Joe Biden from a courtroom in Washington, D.C. while he's fighting his indictment on the January 6th case.
2: Oh, man. Wishful thinking there, Chris. Better luck next time, Chris. There's not going to be a next time for Chris Christie. It's just amazing, though, that a major network, ABC News, which that David Muir show, people watch it. This is their version of a Republican, right? This is their idea of a mainstream Republican today. He's a fringe freak. I'll be right back.

0: Folks, I don't know who the hell I offended in the social media companies, but no matter what happens, on Instagram, I'm shadow banned. I have to be. I could tweet a picture of my sneaker and it would get 1,000 likes. This is great stuff. My mother commented on it and I can't read her comments. Something's going on. Now, on Twitter, it's a little bit better, but no matter what, I can't break a million. I get right there. A little bit better, but no matter what, I can't break a million. I get right there. At Greg Kelly USA, everybody. At Greg Kelly USA.
1: Good evening. I'm Mercedes Schlapp. Welcome to the Right Squad. Tonight,
2: without making it all about Somalis and how Somali gangs and Somali this and Somali that.
1: Minnesota has spent years embracing their Somali community, but now that they're behind criminal activity, one Somali mayor of Minnesota is now claiming Americans are the problem. Plus,
3: he goes after his political opponent because he can't beat him fair and square.
4: Biden is trying to jail his leading political opponent, an opponent that's beating him by a lot.
1: President Joe Biden wanted to fool the American people into thinking he was playing by the presidential rule book, fair and square. But new federal reports show otherwise, proving that Donald Trump was right. And socialist sweetheart Abdul El-Sayed reveals more of the buddies who will join him on the campaign trail. But will one washed-up establishment Democrat and a DSA darling help him secure a win? All that and more this hour. And we're joined by tonight's squad, Ashley Brassfield and Tim Rice, Rob Bluey, and Jason Nichols. We begin tonight when we look at the rise of Islamic radicalism in this country. Tomorrow marks 3 years since the devastating October 7th attacks in Israel when Hamas launched a brutal assault on innocent Israelis that simply attended a music festival. This attack triggered extreme division and a dark movement of radical pro-Hamas support that has been plaguing our country since. 3 years of this radical hate has normalized behavior from pro-Hamas supporters, resulting in college students flooding their campuses to show support of Hamas. Musicians taking to stages to indoctrinate fans, heading on a pro-Palestinian tour of Western Europe, all while shaming those who don't believe in the same garbage. And now we are 4 weeks away of voting more of this ideology into leadership positions across the U.S. As socialist ideology and Islamic fascist and anti-Israeli hate seize the Democrat Party. Let's get into this with tonight's squad. Rob, I'm going to start with you. We're seeing this rise of this Islamic radicalism, the socialism in America, this very much anti, I would say, Jewish hate here in the United States. I mean, looking as we're going into this October 7th, this memorial of the October 7th attacks that happened in Israel, how do you think this is all going to play out as we're going into these elections?
5: It's a big question. And there are members of Congress. I talked to a Republican member of Congress today, Mercy, who said that he is astonished by what's taking place on the campaign trail and just the willingness of these Democrats to not only talk about openly socialist ideas, but some of the hateful rhetoric that you hear coming out of their mouths in some swing states where you would think that they might be trying to appeal to some of those independent voters who can make or break an election. And so I think you're going to probably see this intensify. This seems to be shaping up like a base turnout election where the Democrats realize they need to turn out the far left of their party in order to capture control of the House and Senate. So I think that that's probably why you're seeing some of the rhetoric that you are.
1: Jason, where can we find common ground, especially like on these college campuses where you have Jewish students who don't feel safe on campus, and then you have this very strong, you know, Free Palestine movement that's taken over from the river to the sea in so many of these campuses?
6: I think we need to have open dialogue. And actually, I could say that my campus, to a certain degree, has modeled that. We've seen Jewish students air what their concerns are. And we've seen some of the Muslim students and the pro-Palestinian students have constructive discussions where they're not going after each other or they're not attacking each other based on their identity. They're talking about the actual things that are going on. And a lot of times they do find some level of common ground that, you know, they don't believe that some of the attacks that have happened in Gaza and in the West Bank are right. And then you find others, some of the people say, hey, we believe that Israel deserves security as well, and that civilians should be safe. And I think that's common ground for both sides.
1: Hassan Piker being one of those that do not, you know, obviously basically said, yes, these rapes were fine. What happened on October 7th was okay, taking this very anti-Jewish stance. How much of that is going to be seen, you know, like how much of that can we get to the point that, you know, musicians like, you know, it is, we have freedom of speech. So you, right. They're able to say or what they think. But at the same time, is it being helpful? Where does Gen Z fall in all of this?
7: Well, I think they are the, you know, core demographic is the ones discussing this. Because, I mean, frankly, a lot of this comes back to affordability. It's not just the Israel issue. It's not just the Iran issue. It's not just the Free Palestine issue. It really comes back to where the money is going, I think, for a lot of Gen Zers nowadays. And I think that's really the most of the conversation happening. But I think Jason's exactly right. You have to have dialogue in order to build a coalition to get on the same page to fix a broader issue, which has been going on, frankly, for almost close to 100 years, but well, that's where the Gen Zers.
1: The Right Squad might be a great place for this dialogue to occur. All right, pro-Palestinian groups are gearing up to celebrate the three-year anniversary of the October 7th attacks tomorrow. The Students for Justice in Palestine at Columbia University is hosting a, of course, pro-Hamas rally. Tim, I've been down in southern Israel. I've met with the families, some of these families who lost loved ones in the October 7th attacks. There was this video, it was like the 20-minute video, the 40-minute video showing basically the Hamas tortures and massacres of these innocent people. I mean, clearly barbaric behavior of what we've seen happen here. Yet these Hamas rallies continue to expand, especially on the wake of October 7th. What's wrong here?
8: I mean, I think, and I'm actually going to make a sort of optimistic point on this. I think that really at this point, what we're seeing is just crazy college kids being crazy college kids in the same way that, you know, I mean, find me a crazy college kid who is, I will go into one of these Hamas rallies. They probably have a Che Guevara or a Mao poster in their room. Right. They don't know about Che Guevara or Mao. They weren't around for those sorts of things. I think that the further we get from actual October 7th, as we see Hamas getting decimated, as we see, you know, people kind of surrounding, having the dialogue that Jason mentioned, people realizing, you know, that Israel, this is proof that Israel needs security and things like that. This is just becoming confined to the kind of performative activists on college campuses in Hollywood, musicians on stage. They're going to keep wearing Free Palestine shirts again, in the same way that people wear all sorts of revolutionary slogans that they don't necessarily know. Now, that obviously doesn't excuse it. That doesn't make these rallies any less offensive or outrageous. But I do think that we're seeing this kind of calcify as just a separate from any sense of reality.
1: Yeah, and I don't think it's necessarily going to drive the main issue in terms of the midterm elections. I think to Ashley's point in bringing up this affordability issue, this cost of living issue, that seems to be driving it for so many of these. But you see the socialist candidates basically digging their heels, saying no funding for Israel. It's a very anti-Israel type of party.
5: Mercy, it seems that it was one of the reasons why Josh Shapiro was left off the VP ticket.
1: Yeah.
5: I mean, he was arguably the stronger candidate compared to Tim Walz, and the Democrats simply couldn't do that. It's why a lot of people are saying that despite, you know, what he's done in Pennsylvania, a swing state, he's probably not going to be a contender in 2028. And so I agree partially with Tim. I also think that faction is so animated in the Democrat Party and has a lot of control, quite frankly, right now, that it could have big implications electorally for some candidates who decide not to take the right position.
8: I wonder, go ahead.
6: No.
8: I was just going to say, I wonder, too, Rob, though, because I also agree that this is going to drive midterms and probably in 28, but I wonder if one of the other things we're seeing is the pro-Palestine and anti-Israel sides kind of separating and becoming their own things, right?
1: Like, so
8: I think that we're going to continue to see criticism of Israel from both parties, but maybe less pro-Hamas.
6: And I think that's an important point, and it's something that I think Ashley kind of hinted around but didn't actually state, and that is that the no
1: maybe
6: funding...
1: Maybe she did that on purpose, Jason.
6: I think the no funding for Israel is also like a protectionist policy, and I think that there are people on the right and the left who are saying, How can I be funding bombs in Israel and taxpayer funded bombs in Israel when I can't afford to put gas in my truck or I can't afford to put food on my table? I think, and you're cutting my SNAP and you're cutting my Medicaid. And I think there's a lot of righteous anger on the right. Mm. And that's what you're seeing reflected in these polls.
1: Great point. Great point. I do want to say that it is not the right squad, but the squad of the left that, of course, doesn't like Israel. All right. We've witnessed riots emerge on the streets of France. French students have been clashing with police on what was considered the biggest day of nationwide student demonstrations yet. President Trump weighing in, stating that it's nothing less than out-of-control mass migration. He exclaims that this isn't about schools. This is about Islam wanting to take over a once great country. Is Trump onto something with his speculation? Well, because according to the latest stats from the Paris-based Immigration Observatory, the native French population will become the minority by 2050 amid all of this mass migration. I will have to say, Ashley, I did some digging into this, these French riots. It's mostly about education, it sounds like, not about the mass migration. We know something, if you've gone to France, They always close those great museums because freaking A, those workers are always protesting. This one seems to be a little more violent. But at the end of the day, it sounds like it's really these students that are complaining because you've seen this weak growth, economic growth in France and apparently really bad conditions in the schools.
7: Yeah, it felt like a few years ago that the trash men were protesting and trash was all over the streets. Now the students are in the streets. So France obviously has some things to address on their own. I mean, maybe they should concentrate on being France first in this instance. And, you know, I will say a lot of these students, they tend to be, I will say, it seems like first generation French students or, you know, they tend to be obviously, you know, not native born French is what a lot of people are calling them. And that could be a probable issue here. But I mean, if you're not going to address what, you know, the students in your country need, if you're not going to address the core problems of what's happening in your own country and thinking elsewhere, that's a problem.
1: A big saying here, Jason, being the, you know, they're, this kind of elites versus us seems to be a big message from these students. You know, is it a very organized protest from the fact that you're seeing these pro-Palestinian factions as well being part of this?
6: I think you always, whenever there's a massive protest, people try to bring their issue into it. So I don't, you know, necessarily take much from that. I think it is about education. I don't think it's about identity. And I think people are trying to make it about identity. And I can tell you, knowing some French people, some of them look like me. Some of them look like Arabs, and they're third or fourth generation Frenchmen.
1: Right.
6: And I think it's pretty, I think it's bad when we start saying what a Frenchman looks like, what an American looks like. It's basically all based on your values, not what you look like.
7: I would agree with you, but when it comes to a cultural identity of a nation, that's where it gets tricky.
8: This is the greatest display of French cultural identity that we've ever seen.
7: Exactly.
8: These really are all first generation French people, and they're shutting the country down to protest some sort of inanity that would get maybe an op-ed in a student newspaper here in the United States. Congratulations, guys. You're officially French.
1: Rob, yes, but it shows the rise of the populist party. They call it the far right party, this being Marine Le Pen, who currently is wearing like one of those monitors, ankle monitors. But now she's really becoming the lead candidate because Macron has failed from an economic standpoint economically.
5: That's right. It's not just France. Other countries in Europe, certainly in South America, we saw in the recent election in Brazil.
1: Yeah.
5: So there's a lot of populist movements, I think, trying to capture these things. But one point that I just wanted to end on with Jason, 10% of the French population today is Muslim. And there are legitimate concerns that I think President Trump is talking about when it comes to assimilation. And that's the same concerns that exist here in our own country and why you see this popping up.
1: I got to tell you, I just want to say something really quick. London being an example with the Boris wave a mass migration that the people of London today say the city is just, it's a very different city. I mean, there's huge pockets of these, you know, very traditional Islamic communities that are not assimilating with the London culture.
6: I think what's really interesting is for us to be having this conversation when our country was founded on religious freedom. That's one of the things that, and slavery, but our country was founded on religious freedom.
1: Yeah.
6: And if you want to talk about anti-Semitism, then I think you should look up Marine Le Pen's father, Jean-Marie Le Pen, who was a virulent anti-Semite who founded that party that she's a part of.
1: Well, a Pentagon spokesperson announced that President Trump has cleared the way for Fort Hood terrorist Nadal Malkin Hassan to face an army firing squad. This comes nearly 17 years after the massacre. Hassan killed 13 people and wounded 13 others in the 2009 Fort Hood attack, shouting Allah Akbar as he opened fire. Tim, I think the last time we saw this happening in the U.S. military was the hanging of, I believe, a private in 1961.
8: Yeah.
1: You know, this is not common that we do the firing squad. Don't get me wrong. The lethal injections seem to not be working in places like Tennessee. So, I mean, is this something that we should be supporting? Is it, you know, is this a good way to go?
8: I think it is. I am anti-death penalty. I'm across the board, but I think that if you're going to do it, that you need to do it. You need to be honest about what's happening, and you need to just say that we're going to kill people for the crimes that they committed. Yeah. Obviously, within the court of justice, assuming nothing illegal has gone on, you know, my own moral principle is not the law of the land. But yeah, I mean, no need to sugarcoat it with euphemisms and lethal injections. If you want to execute somebody, execute them.
6: Yeah, I'm with you. I'm against the death penalty across the board as well. But I will say the most humane way to do it is firing squad.
8: Yeah.
6: That's literally now you got some woman up in the hospital because
1: horrible.
6: The lethal injection.
1: This Hassan killer who killed the 13 people in Fort Hood, he basically said, quote, I shot to kill. So, I mean, a complete murderer. All right. Still ahead. If a radical socialist can win Michigan, can a radical socialist win anywhere? We'll tell you about the scary prediction made by AOC. But first, they tried to label concerned parents who were fighting back against the indoctrination of their children in schools as domestic terrorists. But even officials within the DOJ knew that Joe Biden and Merrick Garland's targeting was ridiculous and stupid. We'll explain next.

0: You're watching An American Moment.
1: Remember how the Biden Department of Justice targeted parents just because they raised their concerns at school board meetings? In September 2021, the National School Boards Association asked Joe Biden to take federal action against parents who were speaking their minds about schools' COVID mandates, teaching critical race theory, pushing transgender ideology on students, and other issues. Just days later, former Attorney General Merrick Garland sent a memo out to federal law enforcement officials asking them to find ways to charge those parents with federal crimes. Many of those parents were labeled domestic terrorists. Well, a new report by the Justice Department's Weaponization Working Group shows that officials within Garland's DOJ knew that going after those parents were unwarranted. It was unwarranted and questioned Garland's proposal. According to the report, one attorney said that if leadership did this, they might as well rename the damn thing the Anti-MAGA Task Force, with another agreeing it would be stupid. Attorneys in the criminal division noted that the proposed drafts would be viewed as political, with one stating that the memo would be viewed as a partisan exercise aimed at those who do not support the administration. The working group confirms Garland's memo was the product of pressure from the White House and wrongly weaponized the Department of Justice against parents. The FBI's developed 24 cases against parents, but none resulted in prosecution. But they did manage to scare the parents, with the actions chilling the exercise of parental free speech rights. I got to tell you, Tim, this is so disturbing to me. I remember talking to these parents, many of them just so concerned by this oppression, this action taken by the Department of Justice. But learning now that the White House was involved in it all throughout this whole entire time, I think makes it even worse.
2: It absolutely does. And I'm so glad that this report came out, because this is, it's so troubling. But it's also a confirmation, I think, of what so many people knew intuitively, just commonsensically, because, first of all, it was obviously politically motivated. What could be going on at a school board meeting that is worthy of attention by the FBI and the Department of Justice, right? I mean, maybe it rises to the level of getting local authorities involved, but the federal government is outrageous. And to that point, who is going to be the one driving this? It was obviously Joe Biden and the White House and the incredibly partisan team that he had around him, not career lawyers at the Justice Department.
1: I got to ask you, Ashley, like, where's the accountability? Like, I feel always that when we find these things out, you know, there's no one held accountable in this whole. Like Merrick Garland, he's not going to be held accountable for this. I mean, after they put these parents through hell, knowing that the parents were simply trying to stand up for their parental rights.
3: Yeah, I mean, welcome to Washington, D.C. It feels like you never get any. And I think that's the perpetual issue and why the American people tend to be so, you know, I guess, disappointed by the government. And there's so much distrust amongst so many government bureaucracy, you know, whether it's political parties and so many other factors here. I mean, you got to remember the time period of this, too. It was COVID-19. The world was shut down. There was this essence of big government that kind of was really taking a part in people's lives in a lot of ways and was really honestly scary. And I mean, that's kind of the point here, is that, you know, that's when government comes in and takes away rights so easily, because people are scared and they fearmonger them. And that is one of the issues with these school board meetings. And it's incredible that it's taken this many years for a report like this to come out. I mean-

0: Garland's memo was about investigating threats and intimidation. That's what they got from the National School Boards Association in their letter to the Biden administration.
1: Yeah, but is that domestic terrorism?
0: So I think they overshot. I think the NSBA, they should not have called it domestic terrorism. They should have said, hey, we've gotten some reports of threats. Can you look into this? And I think Merrick Garland would have been within his rights to say, hey, let's take a look at this. We've seen some of the footage from outside of those meetings, and those were not normal school board meetings.
1: I would be pissed off as a parent if they were shutting my kid in a school at home where they can't go to school, they have to wear freaking masks. Yeah, I'd be pissed off.
0: And by the
1: too.
0: Way, they're not teaching
1: so
0: critical
1: off.
0: Race theory
1: oh, by
0: as
1: the way,
0: someone who's been
1: and they are making
0: school.
1: Sure. And then they end up where the biological boys are inside the girls' locker rooms and the bathrooms, and then there's rape incidents. Yeah, no thank you. I'd be yelling. All right, more
0: Cornell,
1: shady
0: no
1: stuff
0: trans,
1: from the Biden
0: no
1: DOJ. Excuse me, I'm reading.
0: Sorry.
1: So more information here from the Biden DOJ and Merrick Garland. New revelations by the White House Government Transparency Task Force show that on the advice of former FBI Director Christopher Wray, Garland signed off on wiretaps that spied on Melania and Barron Trump in 2022, as well as current White House Chief of Staff Susie Wiles' cell phone in 2023 as part of the disgraced former special counsel Jack Smith's classified documents investigation of President Trump. The documents reveal that the surveillance of the First Family, an operation the FBI titled Plasmic Echo, was to help plot the FBI's best time to search the president's Palm Beach home. While Wiles' phone was tracked to monitor her communications with the president and his attorney following the Mar-a-Lago raid. I don't know about you, Rob, but I think that, like, the children, especially, like 18 years old and under, they definitely should not be being tracked. Oh, well. I don't know about you, but by the FBI, by your own government. Just think about that.
2: Yeah, well, I mean, I would extend to say that the spouse and Susie Wiles, the chief of staff, like all of that should not have been tracked by Jack Smith. I would like to see, I mean, some of the calls that she was making were to news organizations. And
1: right.
2: I'm surprised that those news organizations, which have you know, cried a lot in the last month about some of the president's actions, are not speaking more vocally about what happened. And certainly that's something that I would encourage them to come out and condemn, because certainly this seems to be a great overstep on the part of what Jack Smith was doing. I think that the other thing, just to add, you know, in the context of everything else was going on with labeling parents domestic terrorists, I mean, remember, this Biden government, this Biden administration was going after people who attended Latin Mass in the Diocese of Richmond. They were targeting grandmothers who were protesting or you know, doing peaceful protests at abortion clinics. And so you could just go down. They had an enemies list. It's quite clear. They included people who were in President Trump's family, associated with him, or anybody else who differed with their ideology. And it's really frightening to think that they want to go even more aggressive should they claim power in Congress.
1: Tim, fascinating here. There was actually this, I think, a note that came out saying a month before the raid, an agent wrote they did not have the authority for the office or the bedroom and wanted another talk with the lawyers. That didn't happen. The raid did happen August 8th. And, of course, the office and the bedroom were both searched in Mar-a-Lago. I mean, seriously, this is such an abuse of power by the FBI.
3: It is. It absolutely is. I think at this point, again, and to Rob's point, when you really have to take this with the sum total of what the Biden administration was doing across the board against its political opponents, both elected officials and everyday Americans. It's a dangerous precedent. And look, I mean, we hear things from certain Republicans who, you know, say, you know, keep giving us power because we're going to do the exact same thing back to them. I don't think the Trump administration has gone as far as the Biden administration does, but this rhetoric needs to be turned down across the board. This is never okay. Never okay.
1: I mean, and Jack Smith, who, according to himself, was not a political hack, and he's hanging around with a No Kings t-shirt, drinking some beer. I mean, the man has had a hatred for Donald Trump and his people for a long time, and obviously is one of the most unsuccessful prosecutors I've seen in my life.
4: Well, at least that's at least to be said. I mean, he was watching, apparently, Caitlin Clark. We do know that at this point from that Senate hearing. But I think one of the bigger factors here that we have to look at is, after all this, do we still want big government? No, thank you. Coming up, will a potential Senate win for Abdul El-Sayed in Michigan be a litmus test for socialists across the country? One fellow socialist thinks so. We'll explain next.

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1: Abdul El Sayed traveled to New York City yesterday for a fundraiser hosted by fellow socialist AOC, where, according to reports, AOC called the Michigan Democrat part of an experiment to see if Democrats can break open the entire political calculus in America. She added that if Abdul can win in Michigan, anyone can win anywhere. The RNC putting out a statement about the fundraiser, writing, "For someone who never stops preaching about getting money out of politics, Abdul El Sayed sure spends a lot of time outside of Michigan begging coastal elites for cash. El Sayed has made clear exactly who he answers to. And it isn't hardworking Michiganders. El Sayed will also welcome Barack Obama to Michigan to stump for him later this month. But he hasn't always been a fan of the former president."
2: We are not better. I'll just say this. We are not, as a country, better off 8 years after Obama was elected in 2008 than we were when he was elected. And I say this as somebody who loves him deeply.
1: Rob, I want to come to you on this, because I see this. I'm going to start with AOC, really, because she's kind of playing this middle ground where she's getting comfortable with Chuck Schumer, but she's also comfortable with Mr. Bernie Sanders. And I think that's a really hard position to be playing. But now here she is going to Michigan to tout for El Sayed, who I would say is more DSA aligned in this instance. Is she reading the tea leaves? Is that like many Democrats in this instance?
3: Oh, well, I think everybody knows that Alexandria Ocasio-Cortez either wants to run for U.S. Senate, either against Chuck Schumer, or if he decides to retire, or maybe go for the bigger prize of U.S. president. And so every time she chalks up a win in one of these Democrat primaries, or if she can, as she says, get the big prize in Michigan, I mean, that would certainly kind of pad her resume and give her more, a little bit more savvy with voters. I think, though, that what you're seeing in Michigan, I mean, it's a very tight race. It's a swing state. It's gone back and forth between Trump, then Biden, then Trump. So I don't necessarily know that the Democrats seem pretty confident in El Sayed and he's going to pull it off here. I think that there's a lot of Michiganders who are simply nervous about some of the positions he's taken. And also, quite frankly, you know, this is an issue that I wrote about it this weekend for the Daily Signal. I mean, if you look at these Michigan communities, they have been deeply impacted by Muslim immigration, and probably more so than other states. And so I think that they feel the firsthand effects of some of the things El Sayed has said about Sharia law, and they know what the consequences might be.
1: Well, we're going to talk about a little bit of his campaign staff in a minute. But Jason, I want to get your reaction to El Sayed's comments on the former President Obama in that video.
4: Well, first of all, I would say I think, you know, 14 years later, however many years it's been, I think bygones can be bygones. Look, J.D. Vance said some things about President Trump, and President Trump made him his vice president. Marco Rubio said some things about President Trump. President Trump made him his Secretary of State. Lindsey Graham said some things about President Trump, and they were close friends towards the end. So I don't put much stock into that. I think El Sayed understands one vote he certainly needs to shore up is African Americans, mm-hmm. particularly around the Detroit area. And I think the thing that's going to help him do it is to bring out a very popular president, the most popular living president right now, and that's Barack Obama.
1: Well, I also want to see your take on this, Tim. Alexandria Ocasio-Cortez, one thing I've noticed is that she's been very patient on endorsements and showing up for people. Graham Platner was one of those that I kind of eyed that she never really went for when he was still in the race. I mean, now she's obviously made her ultimate decision just weeks away from midterms. El Sayed, what's your...
5: I think it goes back to exactly what you were saying, Ashley, which is that she is reading the tea leaves. She is setting herself up for whether it's a Senate run or a presidential run. And she's very good at this. We have to give credit to AOC. She played it better than any other member of the squad. It's why she's still here and most of them are gone, either literally out of Congress or just not relevant. You're exactly right. She sat out the Platner race. She got in with El Sayed when it was clear that the party was going to swing behind him after Kamala went, after Obama announced that he was coming. Right. Even look at her statement. She didn't say, if Abdul can win here, progressives can win anywhere, or progressives can win in Texas. She said, if Abdul can win here, anyone can win anywhere. Very political answer. Very politician-y.
1: Very politician-y. Meanwhile, Federal Election Commission records show that El Sayed's campaign has paid a woman named Amachi Hadi Asi close to $27,000 for political strategy consulting this year alone. According to her LinkedIn page, Asi's most recent experience is helping bringing in 150 Afghan refugees into the United States, which makes you wonder, what kind of political strategy is she providing the campaign with? Mercy, I'm going to come to you really quick. And she's a senior internal operations lead for his current Senate campaign. And she was the director of special projects in the House of Representatives from Michigan. That's where she brought in the 150 Afghan refugees. Obviously, that's a kind of a delicate issue. A lot of Afghan refugees were interpreters at the time. But, I mean, what's your first reaction when you
6: first
1: see something
6: reaction,
1: like this?
6: First reaction, she should ask for more money. $26,000 is nothing for a political consultant. So she should ask for more. Look, I think that for Abdul Al-Sayed, you know, he's got these fundamental problems. Jason, you brought it up with the black vote. I think he's got fundamental problems within his own Democrat coalition. That where he's in an advantage is the fact that he's a very charismatic figure, right? Like, it's working to his advantage. With that being said, Mike Rogers has to bring out that MAGA voter. That is critical. There needs to be a lot more excitement and momentum going in his direction, because it's he falls flat against Abdul. But I do agree with Rob. These numbers are tighter than you think. I do think that there is a lot of concern with Abdul and kind of his very radical position.
1: So no blue wave, Rob.
4: No blue wave.
6: Maybe a trickle.
3: Maybe. Meanwhile, coming up in another Upper Midwestern state, it's America First, unless you're a Democrat. Hear how one Democrat Minnesota mayor is singing the praises of Somali criminals. Next.

0: we are Americans. We're not going anywhere, and we will continue to be in this country.
1: Thank you so much, Siad. Thank you for your leadership, for your many years of service to this community. Oh, thank you. Okay, very good.

0: Corrupt Minnesota Democrats have been cozying up to the Somali community of their state for years. But the hard truth is that they're the ones behind Minnesota's most complicated fraud schemes that has cost millions upon millions of taxpayer dollars. And now they're the perpetrators of gang violence. Multiple Somali gangs are now allegedly involved in a shooting last week that occurred outside a high school homecoming game in a Minneapolis suburb, forcing officials to cancel homecoming celebrations. The police department disclosing the two injured in the shootings are two Somali males, ages 17 and 18, and are known to law enforcement. The shootings are also believed to be gang-related. But leave it to one Somali Minnesota mayor to point the finger in a different direction.
1: We can definitely talk about this issue without making it a Somali issue, without making it all about Somalis and how Somali gangs and Somali this and Somali that. Again, a crime is a crime is a crime is a crime. But what the rhetoric that you are pushing at best is irresponsible, at worst is dangerous. So you may be wondering, hey, Mayor, how can we solve for this then? How can we have conversations that are effective, that can actually get something done? And the answer is easy. Ban guns. How are these 14-year-olds, 15-year-olds, 16-year-olds getting access to guns?
0: Jason, it's one of those issues that you often hear Democrats talk about. Just eliminate the guns and we'll eliminate the crime. Is that the solution here?
2: Well, one thing I would agree with her on is labeling this as Somali crime. I think it's really, really troubling. You guys have seen me actually get a little upset about the fact that when you start singling out a particular ethnicity, and we just talked about anti-Semitism, and you're going to single out one community, and when you say Democrats cozying up to the Somali community, you mean talking to their constituents? That's what they're supposed to do. So that's really, to me, frustrating all around. But I would say we do have a gun violence problem in this country. Now, do I think we should ban all guns? No, I'm a gun owner. But I do think we need to take steps to make it so that 14-year-olds don't get access to guns.
3: No.
0: Mercy, I'm wondering, you know, this is another state with a Senate race that has largely gone under the radar, but Michelle Tafoya seems to be making some waves. Do you think that this has some political consequences, too, with this violence happening so close to
3: an election? Yeah, and Michelle Tafoya, who we interviewed last week on the Right Squad, she has talked about the importance of law enforcement engaging against these gangs. Look, I'll tell you, look at MS-13, a gang that we've covered these gangs, the Venezuelan gangs. They come from a particular ethnicity. It is what it is. It is the fact of what you're finding in the case of these Somali gangs. It has to deal a lot with drug cartels, illicit financial activities that they're involved in. There's these young kids. It's really evolved into a problem. And so Tafoya's had an opportunity then to address these issues. And I think to Jason's point, quite frankly, I want to see more Republicans engaging with the Somali community. You know, it is important to have these conversations because at the end of the day, the Republicans will win on the facts. They're going to win on the policies. And I think that the Somalis in a lot of ways are more conservative and more aligned with Republicans than they would be with Democrats.
0: That's an interesting point. Ashley, you know, this has been a state really for most of 2026 that has been in the news one way or another. It started with the fraud investigations. Do you see an opportunity to really maybe finally, we talked about accountability earlier in the show, hold some people accountable for what's taking place there at the local level?
4: Well, there seems to be more accountability at the local level there. Some of the people that were a part of the Feeding Our Futures scandal have been arrested, convicted. So we have seen a little bit there. And that is, I think, the one hope compared to the federal level in a lot of ways, that it stays local. But you are reminded that other states have similar problems, being a red state in Texas. You know, there is a large segment of Indians and Muslims that live in Texas. There isn't, it comes back to what you said earlier, assimilation. And I think that's one of the portions of this. And if there's a systematic problem of fraud being done through multiple people, and you also go back to the Sarah Huckabee Sanders ad just last week targeting individuals that are not necessarily being the ones that are committing fraud, that's the hard part that you have to acknowledge, and that is a fact.
3: Coming up, a senior Trump advisor explains why Fox News could be more dangerous to MAGA than the left-wing media.
5: Because they wear our colors when they're in fact helping the other side undermine the president.
3: Well, he seems to be not the only one saying this. President Trump has a few things to say about Fox as well. That's next.

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1: Fox News has faced growing criticism from President Trump and his allies, who say the network has turned away from MAGA. And today, President Trump fired back. Fox News spends more time covering the jihadist and Democrat candidates than they do the good old-fashioned Republicans, the people that have saved America and are making it great again. All they talk about is Democrat jihadists like El Sayed. He went on, "They don't show my record-breaking rallies the morning after, but others do, and that's what MAGA is watching. Fox is promoting the Democrats, not the Republicans and MAGA. They have totally lost their way." And President Trump isn't the only one. Trump senior advisor Peter Navarro had this to say about the once Trump-friendly network.
2: "We know now Fox has revealed itself to be essentially undermining the Trump administration. They wear our colors when they're in fact helping the other side."
1: I mean, Caroline Levitt just joined as a contributor. I don't know if I agree necessarily with this, with what President Trump says. He watches. He was just on Fox and Friends, Tim.
3: I was going to say, Mercy, can we get this guy a press secretary?
1: Yeah.
3: I mean, you've got a lot going on, Mr. President. I don't know if this is the right point. Look, but it's interesting, right? If you take away the actual Fox criticism, what's he saying? I think that there should be more emphasis on the good that Republicans are doing as opposed to the insanity that Democrats are doing. You could make the same argument about the White House, about the RNC, about all these Republican candidates. I mean, yeah, obviously El Sayed and co have something crazy to say every day, but we are focusing, I think, a little bit too much on that, to the detriment of highlighting what Republicans are doing.
1: Yeah, Ashley.
4: Yeah, I mean, the media doesn't answer to the administration at the same time. And we had this conversation when it came to kicking CNN and a lot of these outlets out.
1: Right.
4: They're never going to come to the conservative media saving. But I think that's the point of the free press, is that we report things in the administration. It's their job to put their press releases, their statements out, and get their message across, not the media's.
1: President Trump had some very positive things to say about your favorite conservative network and a few Newsmax anchors at a recent rally of his in Ohio.
5: Rob and another Greg Kelly, great. And I'll tell you, Rob Schmidt and Rob Finity are great people. They're great. They're great. And so many more. We have great support. We really do. But when you watch them and you hear the real facts, it's pretty amazing.
1: I mean, Rob, obviously the president, he consumes so much news, every network. What say you?
6: He does. I mean, we get excited every time he shares a Daily Signal story on Truth Social. So, I mean, I would imagine that the president is unique in that respect among his predecessors, right? He is willing not only to criticize when he sees fit, but also to offer that praise. And I think that, you know, it's something that makes the president so authentic and likable among a lot of Americans who simply, you know, were tired of the politician as usual.
1: And they don't trust the media.
7: So let me just echo what Ashley said. Demanding fealty from the media is problematic. That's third world stuff. And I also would say that Fox is probably reading the tea leaves, that there is a shift in America, even amongst the right, away from MAGA and away from Trump. And they're looking at the polls and they're adjusting their programming accordingly.
1: I don't know.
7: I think the tea leaves is
1: MAGA is alive and well, people. All right, coming up, the Tuesday after the first Monday in November is Election Day. But do you know what the first Tuesday in October marks? Grab your hot sauce.

0: It's a food that's synonymous with Tuesday. So naturally, National Taco Day falls today, the first Tuesday in October. Whether it's from your favorite Mexican restaurant, a food truck, or a kit you buy at the grocery store, today is the day to indulge in a centuries-old Mexican staple that was introduced to the United States in 1905. Several national chains like Matthew Foldy's Taco Bell, Del Taco, and Jack in the Box are offering deals today. So, squad, what is your favorite taco filling? Jason.
1: So my sister-in-law is Mexican, so we actually eat tacos the way Mexicans eat them. They don't put, you know, all the stuff, the sour cream and all that stuff in it. You literally just put the meat in the taco.
0: Wow. Rob.
2: Okay, yeah, just the ground beef, right?
0: Ground beef. Ashley.
3: Carne asada, but street style. Like,
0: yes, yeah. I agree. Tim.
4: It's got to be carne asada, but also I'm a big hot sauce guy. So going back to the teas, got to put some hot sauce on it.
0: You and Hillary have something. I always like guacamole on anything.
1: Yes,
0: and
1: guacamole
0: I love
1: is good.
0: Queso and chips. I could eat the chips and the queso.
1: Thank God
0: for
1: immigration, or we wouldn't have tacos.
0: Okay, yes, that's right. Legal immigration is how we like it. Amen. That's our show. Thanks to tonight's squad, Ashley Brassfield and Tim Rice, Rob Bluey, and Jason Nichols. We'll see you back here tomorrow night at 10 p.m. Eastern. Thanks for watching, and have a great taco night.

Democrats have abandoned it. So they got to find a way to gin it up. Carl, good to see you. All right. Another eye roll moment as the left claims Trump invited Iran to bomb California. Let's check it out.

0: Hi, I'm welcome to Rob Schmidt Tonight. Way too often we see the American left and the media lose its mind over something really stupid. And a reaction to Trump's rally last night in Nebraska is yet another prime example, of which there are far too many. The president was talking about the war in Iran and the impact that it has had on the price of gas here, which is one of his biggest, if not his biggest, political liabilities. Talking about all that, and he said this.
1: It's a small price to pay for keeping the world safe, keeping our country safe. They can take out a city. Let them take out Los Angeles. Let them take out San Diego. This is a very small price to pay, and it's going to be over with very soon. It's essentially almost over with.
0: So all he said was let him, instead of saying imagine if they, right? That's what he really did there. He says they could take out a city. He says let them take out Los Angeles or San Diego. But the context makes it very obvious for anybody that doesn't loathe this man to understand what he's saying. He's saying if he hadn't launched this attack on Iran to denuclearize and to probably get rid of this regime once and for all, that's what could have happened, an attack on Los Angeles or San Diego. He's saying $4 gas is a small price to pay for avoiding a potential catastrophe like that, which, again, is something that Iran's been hoping to do since the inception of this regime 50 years ago. They've been hoping to attack the West. They talk about it all the time. If he was actually inviting Iran to attack a politically blue hellhole, which is what's being alleged, right, because he said Los Angeles first, he would have said L.A. and San Francisco or L.A. and Chicago or New York. He wouldn't have said San Diego, which for most of Trump's life has been a reliably conservative American city up until very recently, in fact. One more time, let's listen to a shortened version of it.
1: It's a small price to pay for keeping the world safe, keeping our country safe. They can take out a city. Let them take out Los Angeles. Let them take out San Diego. This is a very small price to pay.
0: Again, pretty obvious, right? High gas prices, small price to pay so they don't attack Southern California cities. And yet this has exploded, right? And those Southern California cities would be an obvious target of the Iranian regime because that's where the entire Iranian diaspora, for the most part, that fled the regime actually live. The people the terror regime would love to kill the most all live in Southern California. Even CNN's fact checker, amid all the chaos over those comments, admits that this is actually a nothing burger, saying if you kind of have to be steeped in Trump rally speak to know what he was saying last night. And of course, you can say it's inappropriate regardless for the president to casually float the possibility of a city being wiped out. But the context exists and is important. That's CNN fact checking. There's no real scandal here, but of course the local left is making it one. Gavin Newsom, very desperate to use this for some attention, writing Donald Trump's remarks were dangerous, if not treasonous, putting a target on two of our biggest cities. I am directing the State Threat Assessment Center to actively monitor the situation in the event that foreign actors interpret the president's remarks as an invitation to target California. Yes, Gavin Newsom's Threat Assessment Center, as Gavin pretends that he does anything all day long except primp himself and campaign for president. Former CNN White House correspondent Jim Acosta also jumping in on this. Everybody jumped in on this. Acosta saying Trump and his allies are going to try desperately to clean up his completely insane comments. Don't listen to them. They've been trying to sanitize and normalize this dangerous rhetoric for a decade now. That's another prime example of why Jim Acosta was fired from CNN, of course. L.A.'s Mayor Karen Bass saying this.
2: You are the president of the United States, and your number one job is to protect and defend the American people, not to invite a foreign power to attack a city. But then again, we are Los Angeles, and June of last year, our city was attacked by the federal government when he sent 4,000 troops, National Guard, and about 700 Marines to our city for no particular reason.
0: No particular reason, right. So this is another Charlottesville, another good people on both sides moment for the media and the American left, another fake outrage moment that destroys what's left of their credibility. In California, gubernatorial candidate Xavier Becerra jumping on the bandwagon as well. 13 million Californians call L.A. and San Diego counties home. Their lives are not a small price to pay or a punchline for Donald Trump. Okay. Becerra hoping to throw our attention anywhere else this week as the polls draw much closer against Steve Hilton and the former Biden health secretary with a horrible reputation for just being incompetent and being really dumb and lazy. Well, he just dropped out of a debate this week with Steve Hilton, and he doesn't want anybody talking about that. Allegedly because he's afraid to be questioned over his fake story that his family came to the United States with only $12 from Mexico, when in truth, Becerra's dad was actually born in California, worked on the railroads, and bought a house as a very young man. Yeah. But the truth is not nearly as sexy to the California Democrat base as Xavier struggling as part of an immigrant family. So, of course, he designed a fake story, which so often Democrats do. Pretty standard. Many of our current ultra-left Democrats are simply playing the role of what they think will inspire voters. Cosplay politics. In Michigan, Abdul El-Sayed, on Fox this week for nearly 25 minutes in a daytime interview, selling his very scrubbed affordability platform, hoping that conservative voters and viewers will buy it.
3: My interest is about making sure that we're funding the things that people need in their lives. And I would rather live in a society where, rather than a billionaire making a second billion, I'm invested in a public school. We keep offering more and more opportunities for money making for the people who already have and have already made it, rather than making sure that everybody else can play too. What I'm interested in making sure that is that everybody can breathe. And right now you've got an economy where folks are getting choked out because they don't have the basic means of a dignified life.
0: Do you really think that's what he's running for Senate for? Do you think that's what he really cares about? The problem with El-Sayed is that you can't trust a word that he says. He once proudly stated that he's a dual citizen of Egypt, the home of terror outfit, the Muslim Brotherhood, an organization that he refuses to condemn. El-Sayed's identity is whatever he needs it to be in any moment to win an election, like so many in that party. 3 weeks out, 4 weeks out, a very tight race against Mike Rogers. He's a very moderate Democrat who just wants to help Americans with affordability, because that's how he's going to win. You'll see his real agenda when he shows up in the Senate, if he wins. One of his top staffers quit El-Sayed's campaign, calling him a completely manufactured candidate. Yep. Highly immature and totally fake, he said. Meanwhile, Trump is hammering Fox News for excessively platforming the Islamist Abdul El-Sayed, first on Jesse Waters, and then nearly 25 minutes in the afternoon with Martha McCallum yesterday, compared to only 8 minutes, less than 8 minutes today, for El-Sayed's opponent, the Republican Mike Rogers, on the same show. President is not happy about this, saying Fox News spends more time covering the jihadist and Democrat candidates than they do the good old-fashioned Republicans, the people that have saved America and are making it great again. All they talk about is Democrat jihadists like El-Sayed. They have totally lost their way. Katie Zacharias, senior comms advisor for True Social, joins us now. Mercedes Schlapp, senior fellow at CPAC. Ladies, good to have you both here. Katie, a day full of campaign, of fake reaction, I should say, to a benign comment from the president, which was everywhere and exploded all over my X account, from a party full of very fake candidates like Abdul El-Sayed and Xavier Becerra there in your state of California.
4: Well, Rob, look, the greatest offender of all of these, forget Becerra, forget LA Times, the greatest offender is Gavin Newsom. He perpetuated this lie. He was the first and at the forefront of it. He took a tiny clip of that and then had this feigned outrage. You showed that he wants this task force to look into this, right, but also to have Karen Bass follow up and call what the federal government did last summer. Actually, it's the federal government was there, Mayor Bass, because your government allowed criminal illegal aliens to cross the border, and we're fixing the problem. Oh, and by the way, you gave these people cash cards to stay home and evade the federal government to deport them. But this outrage, Rob, is so representative of the Democrat Party. They don't have anything else to discuss. No. So they are going to take not even a benign clip. They're going to manufacture and make a deceptive lie about President Trump and then run it as if that's what he said. And, right, and I feel like this is above just being bad media. This is a little bit heinous and a little traitorous for Gavin Newsom to do this.
0: And yet these people do this all the time. I mean, so many of the alleged scandals around the president were just made up, which is funny because he gives them plenty of ammunition already because he's such a bold president. Like, the fact that they have to make things up just because they need something to scream about every day. Mercy, El-Sayed's former staffer quitting the campaign, claiming Abdul is Ivy League and lacrosse to his core. If I could pass on one thing for anyone interviewing him, it's to look past the cartoonishly fake masculinity and press on with hard questions, follow-ups, rebuttals. He's not going to hurt you. In fact, he's more likely to say that you're aggressive or mean. He will fold and transition into the victim built on grievance, which is truly all that he is. That is a devastating set of comments there from right. somebody that worked so close to him as a staffer.
5: Sounds like a whistleblower. I don't know about you, but look, El-Sayed is probably one of the most dangerous candidates right now running for office because he will say and do anything to get the vote. His core beliefs are very clear, and that is tightly associated with the Marxist ideology. He is a socialist slash communist at heart. Yeah. His whole goal is that the government should control your life, should spend more of your taxpayer dollars. And it is, I got to tell you, it is so concerning, so destructive that I think, if the Republicans don't wake up and even just common sense Americans don't wake up and say, hey, we got to defeat El-Sayed. He is a top priority along with Jim Tallarico in Texas. I think those are the and two Mercy, key races that have to be prioritized.
0: Right. I mean, the president really going off on Fox over this 24 and a half minute interview with El-Sayed and only giving Mike Rogers about 7 minutes and 50 seconds. Platforming him, giving him a chance to reach viewers. Go ahead.
5: Can I be honest with you? I think Mike Rogers should get really motivated and going. I think he has not done enough to reach out to Republicans, to conservatives. You know what? Go show up in New York. Go do the interviews. That's what El-Sayed is doing. And he's been very effective. And quite frankly, you want to see the same fire, coming out of Mike Rogers in terms of saying, I really want to win this race. And it takes going out there. And I got to tell you, the one candidate who's done a good job at that is John James, who is running for governor in Michigan. He shows up everywhere. He talks to all the grassroots. That's something Mike Rogers needs to do a lot more effectively.
0: All right. Well said. Katie, the socialists trying to win power in November have all sorts of big ideas. They're centered around taxing the American people a lot more. California, your state, showing the rest of the country how this is actually going to work in practice. I think this story is amazing. The L.A. mansion tax, designed to drive so much new revenue so that Gavin Newsom and Karen Bass could throw all the money away on more government. The tax actually lost money for the city. Nearly $500 million was lost after implementing the tax. You know the Laffer curve, right? You go up to the top. That's the point where the taxation elicits the most revenue. And then at some point when you tax more and more and more, it starts to go down. You've arrived there in California. You can't tax the people any further, it seems.
4: Well, not only that, Rob, but did you see as well, we lost 16,000 jobs. So what's happening is we're not just losing housing, we're losing opportunities. And this is also the same state that has proposed the billionaires tax, where billionaires then fled. All we are good at right now is causing the biggest exodus, the least amount of jobs, the highest taxes, the least amount of energy, and then showing that we can't provide housing. Most Californians that are, whether they're graduating college or starting their new job, Rob, most Californians cannot afford to buy a house. Or if they've left California, nobody can afford to come back here because there is low supply and they're not even willing to actually fix the supply problem.
0: And how embarrassing to impose a tax and find that it just cost your state $500 million. I mean, there's so many different reasons to remove anyone that's in government in the state of California at this point, and that just adds one more to a very impressive list. I can't believe it. Mercedes Schlapp, Katie Zachariah, good to see you, ladies. Thanks so much.
5: Thank you.
4: Thank you.
0: All right, Congresswoman Ana Paulina Luna joins us now, and we're talking midterms here, and I just want to start with Abdul El-Sayed. Who a top staffer calls him cartoonishly fake masculine, which kind of tracks for a guy his size, said he never grew past the locker room, the high school locker room, calling him a very manufactured candidate. He's threatening in Michigan, they're saying. What do you make of it?
6: Look, my biggest concern with him right now is him being on stage, embracing and bragging about the fact that he is a dual citizen, I believe, to Egypt.
0: Yeah.
6: Look, we can't have people that have allegiances to two countries. And when I hear that, I hear massive, foreign policy threat. But not just that, I hear, infiltration, and that's not good. So dual citizens have no place in Congress.
0: Well, especially a dual citizen. I mean, if your dual citizenship comes from a country like Egypt, which is just so antithetical to the values of the West, a radically Islamic nation like Egypt, I think is very threatening, and it just furthers. I mean, Egypt is where the Muslim Brotherhood originated. I mean, this furthers his comments earlier this week where he refuses to condemn that group, which is, you know, this is Hamas is an offshoot of that group. It shows you kind of where he lies ideologically, and that's very scary.
6: Look, I don't, you know, whether it's Egypt or, you know, somewhere in between, I frankly don't care. I just don't want members of Congress to have allegiances to another country because it's impossible, right? What happens if we ever go to war with, you know, said country, where do their allegiances lie? Then you have intelligence leak perspectives and possibilities. But I also want to say, you know, even though it's Egypt, we know right now that the Egyptian government has been, you know, very encouraging of the Coptic Christian faith over there. But regardless, the fact is, as you had mentioned, he refused to even condemn the Muslim Brotherhood. He's been advocating for very radical ideas and clearly is more proud of the fact that he's a dual citizen than just an American citizen. And that's a huge problem. And so I think that his views, you're seeing that people see him for the radical that he is. And so I hope that the great people of Michigan understand that moving forward until Election Day.
0: Right. And finally here, I just want to ask you about last night, the president on the stage in Nebraska told Americans that high gas prices are a small price to pay to protect our country from a nuclear-armed Iran, from a potential attack from Iran. He then gave specific examples in that speech that Iran could attack Los Angeles or attack San Diego. And he did that pretty clearly to show the juxtaposition. Even CNN's fact checkers agree with this, to show the juxtaposition between something like that happening and how insane it would be to have an attack from Iran on our country versus the fiscal pain of paying $4 for a gallon of gas for the months that it's taken to move this country out of a position of power and leverage against the West, which is happening right now. We're seeing Iran crumble. We're seeing their control over the Persian Gulf and the Strait of Hormuz crumble. Every Democrat, though, today, pretty much in unison, is claiming that the president invited Iran to attack San Diego and Los Angeles last night, which is just the height of the insanity of the party. They always do this with his comments. They did the same thing, with the speech, the both sides comments. I want to get your reaction to it.
6: Look, I obviously, you know, don't think the president is advocating at all for there to be any attacks on U.S. cities. And what I would say is, you know, I haven't heard the clip personally. But, you know, for the Democrats that are using this as a campaign talking point, I'd like to see their position. Would they have allowed Iran to imminently strike our U.S. bases and forces, which is what the data and the intel was showing, right? That's something that Secretary Rubio has been very transparent about regarding the Nasir plan, which was their imminent threat and attack plan. So we knew that we were going to take some level of casualty incoming if we did not operate in the way that we did. But aside from that, that's exactly why I think it's been incredibly important from the very get-go for, you know, members of Congress especially to be advocating for a peace deal and a solution. That's something that the president was entertaining and I think is still entertaining. But the problem is that the people that are negotiating the deals, specifically from the Iran side of things, don't seem to be making good on their positions. They'll negotiate a peace deal, then they recant on that. And that's obviously a problem. And so moving forward, obviously, there needs to be an end in sight. And that's something that the president has been very clear on, but also to ensuring that, you know, there is no nuclear tech, nuclear enrichment program. That's something that he's been very clear about from the beginning. But ultimately, I do think, and I'm cautiously optimistic here, that he'll get a peace deal done. And I do think that this is also in line in timing with the midterms. But unfortunately, you know, the Democrats don't really have a plan. I don't think that they were planning on ever actually solving that problem. And then also, too, when you hear their solution, now what's their solution going to be?
0: No, they don't have a solution for any of the issues that we have right now. But they're very good at complaining. They're very effective at that. Congresswoman, we appreciate you coming on. Thank you.
6: Thanks.
0: All right. The left's war on America's future up next, discussing the rise of socialism in the country with a woman who fled Mao's communist revolution in China. And Fidel Castro's daughter joins us as well coming up. And then later in news from the left, Chris Rock describes the failed city of Los Angeles.
7: It is sunshine and palm trees, but we're

0: You're watching An American Moment.
1: Socialism, to me, it means that you will have whatever you need to live a dignified life.
2: You think about somebody like Bernie Sanders. He's been talking about Medicare for all since before I was born.
3: Right.
2: And people understand that he is so serious about

0: really is, because you can't be free and support a system like this. Zoran Mamdani paved the way, and now the left is on a rampage. Socialism is now mainstream in Democrat politics. Here was the president earlier today in Baltimore.
1: Going around doing rallies, the Republican Party starting to go right through the roof. Somebody said today, I wonder why. Well, I had to get out. I had to do it. We had to explain what we're doing. There's never been a time like this in our country.
0: Never been a time like this. Never been a threat this bold from what used to be a normal political party, the Democrats. And it all sounds great, right? Free stuff, equity. But the reality is so much darker. To describe that, Alina Fernandez is the daughter of Fidel Castro. She fled Cuba for the United States at 37 years old after speaking out against her father's regime. We also have Xi Van Fleet, survivor of Mao's cultural revolution in China and author of Made in America. Ladies, thank you both so much for coming on. Alina, I want to start with you. You didn't find out Fidel Castro was your father until you were 10 years old. You fled 27 years later after speaking out against his regime. I want to ask you what it's like to watch these same ideas that he took Cuba with beginning to take hold here in the United States, where you live now.
2: Not only against his regime, but whatever his regime is being seeding in many other countries like this one. You know, I was watching the other interview, and I wonder how many candidates can $16 billion fabricate? Because what's serious now is that we are looking at the resurgence of Islamism in this country. And I'm sure it's being helped by all those people that received that money.
0: That's the Red-Green Alliance. Islam and Marxism, anything to take down the West, anything to take down our systems, to destroy our heritage, everything that we have, that's the combination that they need. Xi, the same question to you. Watching this very sinister ideology take hold in the United States, that's scary, right?
3: Absolutely. I would just say, if only American people, especially the young people, know anything about the history, about the real history of communism. The same trick has been played over and over again. How did the CCP got into power? By promising free stuff, by promising to the poor peasants free land. And what's the result? Result is that no one has any land and 15 million peasants starve to death. And that is the history that people do not know. I do have to add here, why we have so many young people believe in communism and socialism, you can say indoctrination. But the question is, why the indoctrination works so well? Because it sounds so good. Communism, socialism, Marxism, they promise the heaven and they deliver living hell.
0: Yeah. And it does. That's why it's so effective. It sounds so good. It sounds so fair and equitable to a young mind that just wants to see a peaceful, wonderful world with rainbows and unicorns. It sounds perfect. Alina, I want to ask you this. Trump and Rubio have both called Cuba a failed state. It has been for decades now. They're very clearly pushing for the collapse of the regime that your father brought to the country all those years ago. Reuters is reporting Cuba and U.S. maintain channels of communication, but no negotiations are happening. What are you hearing from your friends, people that you know back in Cuba? Is it close?
2: Actually, we don't know what's going on behind the scenes, but people in Cuba are struggling. This is taking a long, long time. And for the first time, and it's important to notice this, we are really feeling a blockade. It hadn't existed before, as every leftist said, but now it exists, and it's really taking a toll on daily lives.
0: It's taking a toll on the people. Is it worth it to get that regime out, though?
2: I think so. Yeah. And I also received the feedback from them saying, please put an end on this. They cannot do it without help.
0: Well, losing Venezuela was, I think, maybe the magic solution that might actually get that regime to go. Alina Fernandez, Xi Van Fleet, thank you both so much for coming on. Good to see you. Coming up here, Somali gang shootouts terrorizing the state of Minnesota. Here's how local politicians are responding.
4: Somali families and other residents are understandably concerned that innocent young people of Somali heritage will be stereotyped.
0: Borders are Tom Homan joins us on...

0: not to restrict them.
1: All right, welcome back. Somali fraudsters in Minnesota stole roughly $20 billion taxpayer dollars, and this community continues to enrich the state. Somali gang wars are becoming a new normal in Minnesota. Friday night in Eden Prairie, the local high school's homecoming football game interrupted by a shootout. Two injured Somali males, ages 18 and 17, both from St. Paul, both known to law enforcement. An 11-year-old describes the chaos.
2: I was very nervous about, like, my safety and my friends. Everybody was just running in one direction. People were climbing the fences, and that kind of scared me.
1: That's third world diversity there, making us so much stronger. At Eden Prairie gas station last night, also shot up. Four arrested in a string of recent Somali gang shootings in Edina, Minnesota as well, just 10 minutes away from that same Eden Prairie neighborhood. The locals are disgusted. They're speaking out at the city council meetings. Take a listen.
3: I have kids on the bus, ranging from kindergarten through eighth grade, and to be honest, a lot of them are really scared.
4: Residents see a ton of energy devoted to proclamations while we sit here discussing yet another Somali shooting. We don't need more virtue signaling, yard signs, DEI initiatives, or community conversations that lead to nowhere, right? We need competent government, accountability, and safe neighborhoods.
1: So the locals have clearly had enough. So how about that competent government? Here's the mayor of Edina.
5: Some residents are beginning to associate Somali identity itself with the violence, while Somali families and other residents are understandably concerned that innocent young people of Somali heritage will be stereotyped or targeted, and they worry about their sons playing outside or even interacting with others due to those concerns. We will not tolerate gun violence in our community, and we will not tolerate innocent people being judged by their race, ethnicity, or national origin. And we need every part of our community, including our Somali American community, to help us protect this town and hold close and protect the relationships we have with each other.
1: That is the sound of a leader that will do absolutely nothing about the problem. Borders are Tom Homan joins us now. Sir, good to have you on. Congressman Brandon Gill put a good tweet out saying, I'm still waiting for anybody to tell me a single way the United States of America has benefited from mass migration from Somalia. I'd say a lot of people think that this is a community that clearly can't assimilate here. We've ended TPS for Somalis. There's also a travel ban from Somalia and other high-risk countries. Are we fixing this problem?
6: Yes, we are. You know, the FBI, Homeland Security investigations, along with enforcement move operations all over this. President Trump is committed to make his country safe again. If the local jurisdictions don't want to do it, and certainly the federal government will step in and do it, and we're doing it. We're looking at not only Somali crime, but Somali fraud. And even if you're a legal resident and you commit an aggravated felony, you're deportable. We're looking at all of this and to keep President Trump's promise to American people to make this country safe again by removing illegal aliens that are public safety threat, illegal aliens, even if they're legal aliens, if they get a criminal conviction that makes them deportable, we're looking for them too. So it's all hands on the table on this.
1: I love that. New York City, two men wanted for stabbing and robbing an off-duty NYPD detective on Friday. You see the video here. Detective Jose Mercedes was able to actually leave the hospital, so he survived this. DHS says both the suspects here, Dominican illegals, caught and released at the Arizona border under Biden. Both have lengthy rap sheets. They seem to be released every single time they get busted. We see this time and time again.
6: And it's just, and it's constant. What the Biden administration did, not only is the biggest national security issue this country's ever seen, because we had 2.1 million gotaways. We don't know who they are, where they came from, or why they paid more to get away. They could have paid less and got a free airline ticket to the city of their choice, a free hotel room, three meals a day, and free medical care. So 2.1 million people paid more not to take advantage of that giveaway program. Who are they? Why are they here? Where they come from? Huge national security issue, but the Biden administration lied for 4 years. They're saying anybody released was properly vetted. They don't properly vet these people. They don't have access to the criminal database of most of these countries, if they even have a criminal database like NCIC. So that's why President Trump's committed to keeping his promise to American people. Look, ICE is arresting record amount of people. We broke the record June, July, August, September. Record amount of deportation just in September. I saw the numbers. September was the biggest month ever for a number of deportations. So ICE is sitting in all cylinders. We're going to keep President Trump's promise, number one, most secure border in the history of the nation.
1: Right.
6: And two, we're going to do, you know, mass operations across the country, especially in sanctuary cities where we know we have a problem.
1: Yeah. A reminder of why your job is so important, why sovereignty and cultural heritage need to be protected in this country. We're getting that this week when we look over at France. They're calling this student riots, right? This is what they say that these are. They've been going since last week. The country is being destroyed. The mainstream media is claiming this is about school conditions and funding, which is nonsense. This is a full-throated effort by the Marxists and by the Islamists that have taken over this country to destroy the country, to decimate the capitalist system, the cultural heritage of the nation. I mean, you look at some of these videos, and it's terrifying. We have an incredible video here, just insane. A Muslim man is screaming, "In the name of Allah, we will kill them all," and is cheered on by a massive crowd. The president writing on Truth Social, "What's happening in France is nothing less than out-of-control mass migration. It's not about schools. It's about Islam wanting to take over a once-great country." I think a lot of people are worried that that's the future. A lot of people look over at Europe and they see them as ahead of where we're heading in this country, and that's a terrifying thought.
6: And what people need to understand is we got an election coming up. And they didn't understand the same party that opened the border up to release, you know, at least over 10 million illegal aliens illegally released in this country, plus the 2.1 million gotaways, who were complicit in open border, never apologized for that. And what are they doing now? They want to abolish the agency that's supposed to find these people and deport them. They want to abolish the agency that wants to that deports people that a federal judge's order deported. They want to abolish the agency that 60% of everybody we arrest is a public safety threat. They haven't changed a bit. So they're just going on with this mantra they want.
1: Yeah.
6: They want illegal aliens to remain here because they're hoping for a future Democratic administration where they give amnesty to millions of people who they think are future Democratic voters.
1: You know, I was curious. The wall is going to be done but by the time this administration ends. But what do you think if in 2028 a Democrat presidential candidate wins and Democrats take the House and the Senate, what do you think they're going to do?
6: They're going to open the border up. They, you know, the wall won't mean anything because they'll let them in through the port of entry. They'll bring in the airports like they did under the Biden administration. Remember, they brought 30,000 a month from Haiti, Nicaragua, Venezuela, and Cuba. They brought 30,000 a month into the airports. So, you know, there'd be mass migration all over again. Because, again, they think these people are future Democratic voters. There's no other reason. Why you would open the border up and cause such a huge national security vulnerability. It's they think it's future political power. That's what will happen.
1: That's terrifying. Tom Homan, the Border Czar. Good to see you. Thanks so much.
6: All right. Thank you.
1: All right, coming up here, a local nightclub blows a huge hole in Jane Doe's story. You got the

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1: Welcome back. The Cornell 7 case is taking a new turn. According to legal documents obtained by TMZ, the nightclub that Jane Doe is also suing in her civil suit, claiming that they ever sold her alcohol the night of the alleged rape. Doe claiming she was served to the point of visible intoxication before she went to that frat house on her own to meet up with male number one and then agreeing to multiple threesomes. ABC revealing in leaked phone call audio that there was a dispute between Jane Doe and male number one over the details of that night. Take a listen.
2: Jane Doe tells him when she arrived at the house that night, you already knew I was 10 shots deep, but with a different memory.
3: You did tell me you were sober, by the way. You did. You said you hadn't been anywhere.
2: But Jane Doe pushes back, saying she was 100% sure she had told him she had been at a bar for a sorority event, and I never lie.
1: And I never lie. Well, it doesn't really matter anyways, because if you intoxicate yourself, the decisions that you make under New York law are not somebody else's problem, which is the way it ought to be if we want to have adults in society that are responsible for themselves. Meantime, Cornell is hiring former acting attorney general and Obama alum Sally Yates to investigate its university's response to the rape allegations, its own response. Sally Yates, Tish James, and Kathy Hochul are now going to be the faces of this investigation. So the Cornell 7, it's not looking too good for them. This as a radical mob has descended on the Cornell campus to protest all of this, graffiti on buildings, smashing glass doors, the administrative building, screaming about the alleged victimhood of this young woman, which is obscure, to say the least. Emily Wilson is the co-host of Pretty Political, joins us now. Brittany Hughes, conservative commentator. Both have been covering this case extensively. Emily, even left-wing outlets are admitting it's ridiculous to have Tish James look into this because she's already outwardly spoken what she thinks of this case. She clearly thinks that this young woman is a victim.
4: Yeah, I think this case is not only going to be just extremely unfair and a complete witch hunt. She already made a Facebook post where she was basically calling these kids rapists. And I'm like, so you are not able, you should not legally be involved because you've already made your mind up before, I assume, even seeing any of the facts. And that's what worries me for these kids. I don't think it's going to be fair. I think they're just going to throw everything they have at them and believe this chick's side.
1: Yeah. And I don't know how they're going to get past those messages from her to male number one in the days right after where she defends him and says, I'll defend you against anybody talking trash about you. She says, I love you, King. How are they going to get past that? But I'm sure that, you know, in a case like this, justice doesn't always seem to prevail. Brittany, one defendant in an email to Cornell's Title IX investigator in February 2025 accused the school of entrapment and gender discrimination, one of the boys, after he told the school that he was sodomized by Jane Doe when he passed out. If we recall the details, in the first threesome that she had, the two guys ended early and said, I'm done with this. And that's how that one ended. This, it's such a twisted, bizarre case. How do you see it?
5: Well, look, the concept of mutual intoxication is one that I think is being really portrayed unfairly when it comes to the standards that these men are being held to versus the standard that the woman is being held to. You know, I mean, you've got a situation where essentially all parties were not only willfully drunk, but willfully high on ketamine. At least some of the people were. We know for a fact that Jane Doe says that she willingly participated in drinking and doing drugs. She said in her own statement at one point that one of the men was so intoxicated that he was vomiting and passing out, and she actually had to revive him before he could continue to participate. So again, that makes the entire situation extremely muddy. Whose side do you believe? Whose memory is the most reliable? Who could consent? Who could not? But the standard that these two parties are being held to are completely different. On the one hand, you have Jane Doe, who's being wildly defended by the left and championed by many people in the media as this poor, helpless, intoxicated young woman who could not possibly consent. And on the other hand, they're portraying these men as though all of them were sober and in their right mind and preying upon this poor, helpless young woman, when the facts of the case, by Jane Doe's own statement, simply don't, they don't hold to that. So again, you cannot say that men are responsible for their behavior when they are intoxicated, but a woman is not.
1: That's exactly the case. But you know what? In a case like this where it's mob justice and it's a witch hunt, sometimes all of that will somehow go out the window. And we've seen that happen before. Emily Wilson, Brittany Hughes, ladies, thanks so much. Canceled for speaking the truth about Islam.

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1: Welcome back. Time now for News from the Left. Comedian and actor Chris Rock describing what has become of Los Angeles, California.
2: I wanted to do a movie about L.A., and it is like this tale of two cities. It is sunshine and palm trees, but we're constantly walking over homeless people. You know what I mean? Like the most liberal people in the world. The fact that Rodeo Drive and Skid Row are in the same city, probably 8-10 miles apart.
1: A disappearing middle class, massive wealth disparities. This is exactly what the left does the best. And it's exactly what's happening to this entire country. It's just a much better example of it in Los Angeles. Limousines and crackheads all boiling together under the hot California sun. That is not the dream, is it? And finally, actress Selma Blair says a comment against radical Islam is what erased her Hollywood career. In 2024, Blair went after former Congresswoman Cori Bush and current Congresswoman Rashida Tlaib, squad members, over their votes against legislation that would bar people involved in the horrific October 7th terror attacks from entering the United States. Yes, somehow they voted against something like that. Blair posting on Instagram what should have been a widely accepted post: deport all these terrorist-supporting goons. Islam has destroyed Muslim countries, and then they come here and destroy mines. They know they are liars, just twisted justifications. May they meet their fate. Despite the fact that she was forced to apologize for absolutely no reason, she should have never apologized, by the way, Blair admitting that everyone cut her off, saying, my lawyer was gone, my publicist was gone, my book agent was gone, my book publicist was gone, my social media manager was gone. My son's godmother was gone. My best friend, while some friends in the business quietly stood by me, most of them were gone, adding nobody would return her calls. So think about what's shifted in Hollywood. 10 years ago, anti-Semitism, saying something bad about the Jews, canceled Hollywood careers. And today, you're required to have empathy for the Islamic terrorists that hunt the Jews in order to have a Hollywood career. That is a hell of a shift. Coming up, what on earth is going on over at...

0: Finally tonight, quite a wild story here. Back in 2023, United Airlines suspended one of their pilots named Ibrahim Masalem for praising the October 7th attacks online. His post, "Resistance by a brave people, this was not an unprovoked attack." Kind of scary for somebody that flies your planes. 3 years later, Masalem was still posting pro-terror rants on Facebook up until recently and is still employed at United. Israeli network C14 News reporting that in the time since, two United pilots deadheading on a flight operated by Masalem, so pilots that were on his plane after his return from a leave of absence, gave up their first-class seats and spent the entire flight in the cockpit because they didn't trust him not to take the plane down in a suicide. United Airlines has just suspended him again just about an hour ago, pending an ongoing review. So they're finally, I guess, going to get to this. But for years, we've been flying with this guy if you fly United, Finity.
1: Not me.
0: You. I know, I'm a Delta guy.
1: Welcome me in. There I am.
0: I don't fly them.
1: I don't either. Even if the price is less, sorry, not
0: United's
1: doing
0: planes are terrible.
1: No.
0: And also, they also seem to have a problem with jihadist pilots.
1: DEI in the cockpit? We don't need that in the cockpit.
0: No.
1: I don't know if they call it that anymore, the flight
0: deck. I suspect this is endemic throughout the entire airline industry. There's no real airline that I'm that proud to say that I'm
1: I call it the cockpit.
0: To.
1: All right, what was that guy's name? Come on. All right, give me a break. Rob Schmidt, if you're watching right now, don't change the channel. Stay with Finity.
0: Stay right here.
1: Starts right now.
0: Don't move.
1: See you, Rob.
2: I carry dual citizenship, right? And I grew up spending most of my summers in another country.
3: I will not comment on a Facebook post.
4: The white educators that are on this call, that these violent hierarchies, these systems, white supremacy.
5: Look at that, isn't that nice?
1: Good evening, welcome back to Finity. Glad you're here. I'm Rob Finity, and it is happening again. What we saw with Lindsey Clancy is happening all over again with this alleged Cornell rape case that the media have already dubbed the Cornell 7. Just like the Central Park Five, only this time the media and the internet have already convicted the Cornell Seven. This was the scene at Cornell University once again today. The school year just started, and this is what thousands of students are doing with their time, holding up signs that read "Justice for Jane Doe" and "Alcohol is not consent" and "Cornell protects rapists" and "We want sentences." Even though nobody's even been charged with a crime yet, they want sentences, even though 2 years ago, the district attorney in Cornell, who's a Democrat, by the way, decided not to charge anybody with a crime because he didn't think a crime had been committed. Because rape and consent are two very different things. Even if you don't like what allegedly happened in that frat house in October of 2024, I don't, and I'm not defending these seven men. But when the entire national media apparatus and all of the World Wide Web are saying the same thing, it's my job to show you the other side of the story, because there is another side to this story. And it starts with New York Attorney General Letitia James, who tried to put Donald Trump in jail for years and was just appointed special prosecutor in this case, meaning she is now in charge of this investigation, this total witch hunt. And it sounds like she's already made up her mind about the case before she's even started investigating.
6: Let me just say my heart goes out to the victim, the survivor, and I stand with her and all individuals who unfortunately have been the victims of sexual assault. And my job is to ensure that the rights of students and that the rights of survivors and that all individuals on campuses all throughout the state of New York are safe. And there have been a lot of comments with respect to his handling of the case. And we look forward to the outcome and to ensure that, in fact, justice is served and there's accountability for the survivor.
1: Wow. My heart goes out to the victim, the survivor. What victim? That basically means that Letitia James has already concluded that Jane Doe is a victim, even though nobody has been charged with a crime yet, meaning there is no victim. I thought the entire point of a special prosecutor was to be impartial, but apparently not in the state of New York.
4: Attorney General, on your Facebook page 3 days ago, you wrote, "What this young woman has been forced to endure is horrific and unacceptable. I'm holding her in my heart and in my prayers. To her and to all survivors, you're not alone. We stand with you." But why did you affirm her allegations as fact without doing your own fact-finding investigation into the governor? Why did you appoint an official who made a public statement confirming those allegations as fact as someone who's supposed to be doing an investigation?
5: I will answer that. I have every confidence in our attorney general to do what she has always done. Look at the facts, examine the record, and draw the proper conclusions.
6: I will not comment on a Facebook post.
1: What are you talking about, Tish? It wasn't a Facebook post. You said it on TV. I just played you saying it on TV. But that right there means the governor of New York, Kathy Hochul, is still going to let a woman with an obvious bias prosecute this case, prosecute the Cornell 7, a woman who just recently criticized the Trump administration for being too white.
7: We've got to stand up to an administration which is too male, too pale, and too stale.
1: Too male, too pale, too stale. Five of the Cornell 7 are white. How do you think that's going to work out for them? Seriously. When the attorney general already thinks they're guilty, and the internet already thinks they're guilty, and the media already think they're guilty, it's not going to end well.
8: It was once inside that house that she was drugged and sexually assaulted by seven members of that fraternity.
9: When I first read about the allegations against the seven fraternity brothers, I felt three emotions: disgust, horror, and concern.
10: Quite frankly, I hope their lives are ruined. I don't think there's any redemption here, and I don't feel sorry for saying that.
1: Students today at Cornell were even calling for the president of the university to resign. One sign we saw today said, "This is feminine rage. Do you hear us yet?" Yeah, we hear you. And we heard you when you were standing outside the courthouse, the Lindsey Clancy trial, wearing pink, holding signs that said, "Justice for Lindsey." And nothing about her dead kids. I swear this is happening all over again, this time a little bit to the west at an Ivy League university in New York. Once again, the allegation is that seven Cornell students in 2024 repeatedly gang raped a woman who's only being identified as Jane Doe. We can't say her name publicly, even though we know the names of the seven men. And we know that because the dopey Cornell newspaper published them all, doxed them all. And we even know what they look like. We've got their pictures, because in America now, especially on the left, you're guilty until you're proven innocent, not the other way around. Jane Doe says it happened, meaning it must be true, meaning these boys must be guilty, right? Despite all of the evidence that suggests otherwise. Even though the day after the alleged rape took place, Jane Doe texted one of the men involved saying, quote, "At the end of the day, none of the sexual stuff was illegal, and I honestly really like being with you and Matt," because they were in a threesome. Meaning she not only liked what happened that night, she still liked Matt. She also suggested that they do drugs again sometime. Why don't we smoke again? According to the police report, she also stated that she was pretty okay with having a threesome. She also agreed to do ketamine off a male body part and agreed to let men do the same thing off of her body, meaning she was conscious, meaning she willingly took drugs, meaning she consented, which is not rape. You might not like it, but it's not rape. And that all comes from the police report that she signed, not against her will. She edited it, and then she signed it just a few weeks after this allegedly happened. But isn't it interesting that she only went to police after the fraternity where this alleged rape took place asked her not to come to a planned Halloween party just a few days later, the next Saturday? Meaning she was okay with going to a Halloween party at the same location where she claims she was violently raped just a week before. Does that strike you as odd? A little bit weird, but none of these facts seem to matter, and it doesn't matter that she willingly admitted to taking ketamine, which is a hallucinogenic, which can be put in, it can put you into a dreamlike state. Okay? None of that seems to matter. So these seven men have had their lives completely destroyed. Two of them were expelled from Cornell. Imagine that. One graduated and was fired from his job a couple weeks ago over accusations. These are accusations right now by a woman that we have to call Jane Doe, even though we can name all of the men and ruin their lives. I think it's pretty clear that something happened that night at Cornell University. These men did something that is inexcusable and disgusting, but that doesn't make it rape. And I think Jane Doe probably started to regret what happened more and more as time went on, as rumors and gossip spread all over that small campus. Then she got banned from that Halloween party. How embarrassing is that? So now, 2 years later, she decides to accuse these men of rape. Then she called two of them on the phone and recorded those phone calls to, we can only assume, try and catch them in a lie, which didn't work.
2: Anywhere. So you come in, say hi, we start dancing for like maybe 3 to 5 minutes, and then I pop the question, you say yes, then I remember like we didn't know who else to bring, so I go up to who was on the dance floor too, and I pop the question, and he's like, yeah, and then we go upstairs. I have racked my brain for this mystery. You know, it's possible that both of us like remember this and it's not true.
1: The worst part of this story is that there are no winners, and it happens all the time. Not that long ago, 2006, Duke University, a group of white lacrosse players were accused of rape by this woman right here. Her name was Crystal Magnum, and she went by Jane Doe for a little while in that case, too, until it became clear that she was making everything up, that the entire story was a lie. All the charges were dropped. Now we've got the Jane Doe in this case suing everybody for punitive and compensatory damages, meaning she wants money. She's out for money. She's suing the seven men. She's suing the university. She's suing the fraternity. She's suing her sorority. She's suing the two bars that allegedly served her alcohol underage. She was 20. And I shouldn't even have to say this, but I'm not condoning what might have happened that night. I don't know what happened. None of us do. Maybe Jane Doe is a victim, or maybe she just took part in something completely disgusting. Maybe the men either did something really gross and disgusting, or maybe they did something very illegal. I'll tell you what, if it was my son, I would not be a happy parent. I can tell you that. But I do know that ruining their lives before anything has been proven in a court of law is wrong, and that the left and abortion pills and abortions in the ninth month and LGBTQ plus IA everything and trans everything and top surgery and bottom surgery and porn on your laptop and porn on your cell phone and dating apps and hookup apps, all pushed by the left, have tricked an entire generation into thinking that this is love and that this is how you have to act, and they're wrong. When we come back tonight, big show, Doug Burgum, Secretary of the Interior, joins us in Affinity exclusive with something Donald Trump just did to bring down gas prices. That will shock you. It's never been done. Plus, why can Brazil get election results with 200 million people in a day, but it takes California a month to make sure Republicans lose? I'll explain. Plus this. What Europeans do not want you to know about the people who are currently burning France

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1: Tonight I'm going to sign a historic executive order to officially waive the off-road requirement and allow anyone to purchase tax-free red dye diesel for any reason. Look at that. Isn't that nice?
2: Really big deal. That was the president last night. This story not getting the attention it probably should. He announced that he just signed an executive order making diesel fuel tax-free for farmers and truckers nationwide, saving 24 cents a gallon starting today, meaning on average, farmers and truckers are going to save around $100 per fill-up. That's a ton of money. The national average for a gallon of gas tonight, still way too high, $4.36 a gallon. Diesel right now at $6.31 a gallon. Doug Burgum is the U.S. Secretary of the Interior. He is joining us in studio 28 days from the midterms, 1 month from today. We'll start getting election results, returns right around this time. Mr. Secretary, great to see you again.
3: Great to see you, Rob. Great to be here with you in person.
2: Yeah, it's great to have you back. This is a huge issue. When does this start for truckers and farmers? Today?
3: Yeah, immediately. And of course, President Trump understanding that if we're trying to get food prices down, the way to get food prices down, get input costs down. So how do we produce food? We develop, farmers produce it, then we have to transport it. So this saves money for truckers. It saves money for farmers. It's going to save money for every American.
2: Okay, why not do this like a month ago?
3: Well, it's complicated because, of course, President Trump trying to explore every idea that will help get prices down for Americans. He can't just do an executive order to say a tax goes away. Congress has to. That'd be great if Congress would have done that while they were there.
2: Okay.
3: But he's doing a waiver of these taxes for a period of time, kicking them off into the future. And then he's going to be asking the Secretary of Treasury down the road to see about tax forgiveness policies we can do. But he's pushing the limit to do everything he can to fight for Americans.
2: Okay, so Congress, a waiver means Congress doesn't have to give their approval. I guess my next question is unleaded gas right now. Tonight we just had the national average. It's not Joe Biden levels, but $4.36 a gallon is still way too high. Why not do the same thing with regular unleaded? And that would mean 18 cents off per gallon for everybody in the country. Why not do that between now and Election Day?
3: Yeah, well, the federal tax is the same across the whole country. And President Trump said earlier today this is one of the ideas that he's considering. And, of course, that average that you're describing, 436, includes states like New York and California that have
2: right.
3: got the highest taxes in the country. There's plenty of things that states could be doing to waive these taxes as well to try to get prices down for consumers.
2: But at the federal level, that is a conversation that's happening?
3: Yeah, President Trump has said he'll consider any idea that would help get prices down for Americans. And of course, I think I just remind Americans, which is President Trump, he got prices down on fuels in his first term. He got prices down immediately when he took office this time. And then now he will get them down again after this temporary rise because the refining capacity, part of the reason we got high prices for diesel and gasoline, is that blue states in America have been shutting down the refineries. They've been under attack the same way pipelines have been under attack, the same way power plants were under attack by people that were trying to save the environment by killing energy in America.
2: Let me ask you about that. The president on Truth Social, this is today, quote, what's driving up gasoline prices is no longer the Strait of Hormuz, but refineries where Russia's are being blown up by Ukraine and where blue states are closing them, like in California. If that's true, why wouldn't we get in front of Zelensky? He's already done it more than once. Why wouldn't we tell him, listen, we're not going to help you at all if you don't stop doing this because now you're affecting the global diesel supply. Why wouldn't or has the White House done that?
3: Well, I'm confident that conversation has happened. I'm sure that's happened. But again, here at home, I mean, California used to have 30 refineries, then they're at 8 under Gavin Newsom. They've shut the last, they've gone from 8
2: Why
3: to 7.
2: Why are they shutting them down?
3: They were going to go to all electric vehicles, so they didn't need that. And of course, now California imports 60% of its oil from other places in the world, from foreign countries, including they were the only state other than Hawaii. Hawaii gets a pass, they're in the middle of the Pacific. But California was importing the only state that was importing oil that came through the Strait of Hormuz. They managed to get themselves dependent on foreign action as opposed to just producing it domestically. They've got enormous oil and gas resources in California. President Trump, we're using the Defense Production Act. We're doing all kinds of things to try to get California back in the game. But with them shutting down refineries, that's affecting the price of gas in Nevada and Arizona as well through the policies they have. And again, this is California shutting them down. Texas has over 30 refineries and is building a new new one. I mean, this is red state versus blue state.
2: Okay.
3: Common sense.
2: The reason I bring it up, Bloomberg, this is today. So top issues to voters, and you think about 2024 before Donald Trump was reelected, immigration, the economy were the biggest issues. Now it's health care cost and gas prices, according to Bloomberg today. Were there ever conversations at the White House about maybe hitting Iran, but doing that after the midterms so you didn't find yourselves in a situation like this where Americans are upset about gas prices just like they were when Joe Biden was president? Could swing this election, could swing a lot of these races.
3: There wasn't, because President Trump...
2: there was not.
3: President Trump knew that this could affect prices, but President Trump thinks generationally with the courage. He understood that the action he was taking to stop a terrorist group, let's just stop calling it Iran, it's the IRGC. If a terrorist group had a nuclear weapon and was willing to use it, that's different than anything anyone in this planet has seen in their lifetime. Because if they had a nuclear weapon, they would give it to one of the 24 terror groups that they were funding, the Houthis, Hamas, Hezbollah, for starters.
2: Right.
3: Or they would say, oh, America, you want oil? Here's what we're going to charge you, or we're going to blow you up. I mean, all of a sudden, they have all the leverage in the world. Forget the strait. That's like tiny leverage versus if they had that. And we've defeated the IRGC. We've stopped them from getting a nuclear weapon. The strait is opening.
2: Why are we still there, then? That's the other big question. We've been there now for 8 months. If we've neutralized the threat, if the threat of nuclear weapons is no longer an issue right now, why are we still there? Why does this war continue?
3: Well, we're there right now because we're keeping the strait open. That's one of the things that we're still doing for the world to do that, but also to make sure that the world economy can keep striving. But peace abroad, prosperity at home, that's President Trump. That's energy abundance. That's what we're doing. And I think that with the economic squeeze that's being put on Iran right now, we're seeing a change that no president was willing to make. That's going to have benefit for our children, our children's children. I mean, this is remarkable what he's done.
2: I want to show this headline from June of 2022. This is when gas hit $5.02 a gallon. It was a record high. So Jake Tapper's not going to show this on CNN. But the highest regular gasoline prices in American history were, in fact, under Joe Biden in June of 2022. Gas is high right now. It's not there. I hope it doesn't get there.
3: And Joe Biden did not stop World War III. Did not stop a terrorist group from having a nuclear weapon.
2: That's a great point.
3: And we have lower energy prices. It's the election issue on gas prices. It's like you should ask yourself, again, a year from now, who do you think will have lower prices? A Republican Party under President Trump who knows how to increase supply.
2: I think a lot of people are hoping it's the Republican Party.
3: Yeah, record amounts of oil and gas. I mean, we hit a record amount of oil being produced in the country. We're building new refineries, record amounts of LNG. And then an LNG, which heats people's homes and cooks their food and produces fertilizer, is $3 for a British thermal unit in the U.S. for 1 million BTUs in the U.S. It's $26 in Europe. We have the lowest energy prices in the world in America today, even with these elevated gas prices, lowest in the world. That's why under President Trump's policies, all the manufacturing jobs are coming back to the U.S. If you want to build a manufacturing plant, you need to power it with electricity or with natural gas for heat or for industrial process. We are going to have the lowest natural gas prices for decades, and it's secure. You don't have to. It's not coming through some strait.
2: It's here.
3: It is here.
2: Let me just ask you one final question. The first time we met was in this same studio, and you were running for president. I think you had an injured leg. Do you remember this?
3: Yeah, I had blown my Achilles playing basketball just before
2: or something.
3: That.
2: Okay.
3: But I'm fully recovered. And,
2: so,
3: you know,
2: you look great. I know that a lot of Republicans are now showing interest in running for president in 2028. Interestingly, John Kennedy of Louisiana, the senator, he's expressed interest. Rand Paul, Chris Christie, Ted Cruz, Tom Cotton, Thomas Massey. There are rumors about Pete Hegseth and Ron DeSantis, of course, Marco Rubio, J.D. Vance. Are you considering a run in 2028?
3: Absolutely not. I'm thrilled to be part of the Trump administration, thrilled to be supporting President Trump. That's the focus that I've got right now.
2: Back to private life.

0: oil and gas coming to America.
1: When does that happen?
0: Starting right now. They got production's up 50%, half of it coming to the U.S.
1: So, I mean, this all sounds like gas should be in the twos before Donald Trump is out of office.
0: It will be right back where he had it before.
1: It was 214 when he left office the first time.
0: Yeah, and it'll be and he got it down to down the minute he took over from Biden. He got it down. He'll get it down again. He's the guy that can get it down.
1: Mr. Secretary, great to see you. Thank you.
0: Great to see you, Rob. Thank you.
1: All right, so Brazil takes less than one day to count more than 125 million votes. California took over a month to count 9 million. Make that make sense. This has to stop. The election happens in 28 days, and then we'll be electing a president again. Our next guest says it will.

0: for a strong America.
1: That election was rigged and stolen, and we can't allow that to happen. You know, a lot of people tell me, sir, you just won the greatest election in the history of our country. You won it numbers that won all seven swing states, won the popular vote, won everything. Sir, go on with your life. And the many people that say that, good people, friends of mine, then you have people that say that same thing, go on with your life, but you have to find out what happened because you can't let that happen again.
2: In 2020, Joe Biden got more than 81 million votes, which is the most for any president ever, more than Obama in 2008. It's the most in history. For a guy who could barely string together a sentence, who campaigned in his basement during the pandemic. And since then, people have had a lot of questions, understandably, about our election system, the way we conduct elections. Tonight, the number is the lowest it's ever been. 55% of voters say they have confidence that the midterms will be conducted fairly and accurately. That's a problem. That's one in two. Nick Anderson is director at the Cybersecurity and Infrastructure Security Agency. He's working to make our

0: our elections safer. We're only 28 days away. Nick, good to have you here. Both sides right now are accusing the other side of cheating in elections. Take a look.
1: They are cheating. They are trying to cheat. And we have got to turn out in big numbers and be too big to rig.
2: But we're going to make it too big to rig. We're going to make it. You know, Kamala, like 2 weeks ago, I'm watching her answering questions. And she said, we're going to make our election too big to rig. She took my term. They take, they steal so much. And she got killed for that one, by the way. No, too big to rig is our term. We made it because the election was rigged in 2020.
0: How do we make sure there's no cheating? And if there is, how do we make sure it gets exposed?
3: Well, thanks for having me on. Look, I think it starts first and foremost with the leadership that has been shown by President Trump in this regard. You know, he's been very clear and very deliberate. You know, not just in his most recent speech and the most recent charge that he gave to us at CISA, where, you know, just like the rest of our critical infrastructure, you know, we work election infrastructure issues every single day, and that's how we take a Washington, D.C.-based agency and make it operationally relevant in our local communities. It starts with his leadership setting the tone at the top and making sure that we understand and that the American people understand that safe and secure elections are the standard, not the exception.
0: Okay. I want you to get more specific, but let me just read you what Donald Trump posted on Truth Social. This is today. And by the way, this makes a lot of sense. 125 million people voted in the first round of Brazil's presidential election. The results came out on the same day in Detroit, Philadelphia, California, and many other U.S. cities and states. The results will often take weeks to rig. I mean, calculate. Voting in America is corrupt. Look, I think a lot of people agree with him. He's not wrong. Why does it take so long to count votes, especially when those votes are now being counted electronically, Nick?
3: Yeah, well, I think that, you know, the electronic nature of voting today is a key concern for us. Yeah, and that's why, you know, so many of our focus efforts, especially with the, you know, the plan that we published for the midterms just a couple of weeks ago, you know, focuses so heavily on cybersecurity vulnerabilities, not just of, you know, the e-poll books and, you know, the machines that voters interact with on election day, but, you know, the voter registration databases, the supporting infrastructure that goes into it, the, you know, printing material that's being used, and, mm-hmm. you know, importantly, making sure that we've got voter-validated, voter-verified paper ballots as a backup that people can look to, they can see that their vote is being cast, and then we can ultimately audit that post-election if necessary.
0: Yeah. Do you think it's a coincidence that the longer the vote counting goes, the result almost always, 80% of the time, favors the Democrat candidate? Do you think that's a coincidence?
3: Well, I generally don't believe in coincidences, but I can tell
0: I
3: you it's
0: either.
3: Certainly disconcerting.
0: Yeah. Last week, Pete Hegseth directed the military to defend the U.S. midterm elections from foreign interference. I'm wondering if you can tell me what that means and how big a threat countries like China, Russia, Iran, pick the country. How big a threat are they really?
3: Yeah, I mean, absolutely. Whether it is elections infrastructure or any other critical infrastructure sectors, you know, the big four are the ones that you just mentioned for us. You know, it's China, Russia, North Korea, Iran, et cetera, that are posing the biggest threats to the American people and to our way of life, and, you know, continuously embedding themselves within critical infrastructure, you know, to be able to take advantage of that in a time and place of their choosing. You know,
0: right.
3: That's why it is so important for us to be able to make these investments up front to be able to secure this for the American people.
0: Nick Anderson, appreciate you being here. Keep doing the work you're doing. Thank you.
3: Thank you.
0: All right. Abdul al-Sayed seems a little bit confused on where he's running to serve in the Senate.
4: Citizenship, right? And I grew up spending most of my summers in another country.
0: Did you hear that? He is bragging about summering in another country and about being a dual citizen. Abdul, you are running to serve the American people, not the people of Egypt.

0: paid. Is justice denied?
1: Tonight in Infinity Files, did you see this? This was actually pretty cool. So 10 years, this man has been dancing. He's been doing the same sort of dance. And now the president is adding some new moves into the famous Trump dance. He's done 6 rallies in 6 days, so he is now mixing it up. Okay, so far, normal. Classic right there. That's the classic. Classic. Okay, to the crowd, to the crowd. Golf. Golf. Yep. Yep. Now here we go. Oh, what's that? New moves. New moves for Omaha, Nebraska. Great town, great zoo, by the way. I used to live in the Midwest. Great zoo. You know what it says, that great zoo? Some zoos are terrible. The animals weren't even out when I went to the San Diego Zoo. They were like in their cages. I was like, guys, come out and show me yourself, all right? I'm here to see you. His speech went almost 2 hours last night, by the way. Meanwhile, in France, what a disaster. Liberals in France have done this. The media says these students are just protesting. They're just upset. Well, take a look. Thousands of immigrants are now taking over Paris and other cities. Hundreds of police officers have been injured as this takes place. I mean, it's just, it makes the George Floyd riots look like patty cake, what they're doing. They're destroying neighborhoods in the city. These are all first-generation, second-generation immigrants from the Middle East and Africa, 99%. France has welcomed the third world into a beautiful country. As a result, France is becoming the third world. Trump commented on the situation for the first time today, saying, quote, what's happening in France is nothing less than out of control mass migration. This isn't about schools. This is about Islam wanting to take over a once great country. End quote. He's not wrong. And if you don't think these riots have anything to do with religion, well, why is a Muslim mayor of a major French city taking part? That guy right there in the suit. Muslim mayor. And that is not French that they are chanting. Many of the same people turning France into a war zone over the last week were also seen this weekend. They stopped for a couple of hours so they could wave rainbow flags and Palestine flags at France's very special gay pride parade. So bizarre. If you watch the monologue, this is what I'm talking about. The left has totally perverted sex. They have totally perverted sex and what that means and what luff is. So people think that's normal. Those are drag queens, gay people parading next to people wearing hijabs and keffiyehs, right? Those come from countries where being gay is against the law. So it makes no sense. In some of those countries, you can be killed if you're gay. And this is how Abdul Al-Sayed says that he loves America, but he also says that he loves America, but he's a dual citizen. So he can only love America so much, I guess.
2: And normally my answer to that question comes in 3 parts. The first is that I carry dual citizenship, right? And I grew up spending most of my summers
1: you hear
2: in
1: that?
2: Another country where I understood what it meant not to have the right to self-govern.
1: I hope people in Michigan are paying attention to this. So Mike Rogers is not like dual citizen with America and Somalia or something like that. Okay, it's hard to believe. So I don't care if you're a dual citizen. That's terrific for you. But you should not be serving in the United States Senate or the United States Congress if you are a dual citizen of, I don't care if you're a dual citizen of like St. Lucia, okay, or the Bahamas. You need to be a citizen of America and that's it. Because dual citizenship to me means dual loyalty. Sorry, Abdul. Okay, pick one. It's either Egypt, Muslim country, or the United States of America. I hope the people of Michigan are aware of that and are watching. And how about this for a substitute teacher? I loved substitute teacher day, by the way. It was like kind of a day off. Not with Amy Jones, apparently.
3: According to the criminal complaint, 23-year-old Amy Jones, a former student at the school, told office staff she was there as a substitute and was placed in a classroom for the first three periods. Students quickly reporting to a school resource officer, Jones was, quote, using profane language, racial slurs, sexually derogative statements, and organizing students by race and gender in class.
1: That would have been a hell of a day in class.
3: At least one student shared a recorded video. A 16-year-old boy told police, quote, the teacher was cursing and screaming at the students, and that she called a student, quote, fat boy, and, quote, asked a student if she wanted to be a stripper or a hooker, and told two white boys in the class, quote, they were the type of people to start school shootings.
1: I mean, just terrible. So then the police come, and she told the police that she was bored and that she hates kids, and she's a substitute teacher. I don't think they're going to have her back. Maybe they will. I don't know. Amy Jones. We'll keep an eye on that. How creepy is this? How creepy is James Talrico, right? This is a white guy talking about white supremacy because he apparently doesn't like white people.
4: I think we have to understand, especially for the white educators that are on this call, that these violent hierarchies, these systems, white supremacy, heteropatriarchy, economic exploitation, those things have colonized our own minds.
1: Heteropatriarchy, which means like straight white men being in charge of something from a straight white man, we think, he tells us, right? But he's running for the Senate, meaning he'd be in charge of quite a few things, wouldn't he? And he's talking about that. This is how the left talks. That's how the left celebrates at that gay pride parade. And that's how the left protests, what you're seeing in France. Donald Trump just got candid about one of the networks. It wasn't Newsmax. It wasn't MSLOL. And it's not Deep CNN. We'll tell you.

0: is justice denied.
1: I think the argument that we continue to need to learn is that less war in the world is usually safer.
2: Well, obviously, and all these times,
1: I just want to go back to the issue. Martha, I hadn't finished my point. I just want to finish what I was saying. I think there is this argument that you try to make often, which is that the best way to take this problem on is just more war. And how has that worked out for us?
2: So what's better? What's
1: the best way to protect our national security? Trillions of dollars. No, the war in Iraq, right? Which on this channel they spent years and years.
2: How would you have responded? So the war in Iraq.
1: No, can you answer my question? I just want to understand. Has that made us safer? You haven't told me where you stand on the war in Iran. You seem to be a fan of it.
2: I'm interviewing you.
3: Thanks for coming in, Abdul. Not really. That's all the time we have. Goodbye. But that's not what happened. Okay, this went on for 30 minutes. 30 minutes of airtime. There is not a member of Congress or a sitting senator who would get 30 minutes of airtime. J.D. Vance would not get 30 minutes of airtime. Abdul Al-Sayed is running against Mike Rogers in Michigan. Mike Rogers was on that show today. You know how much time Mike got? Got 8 minutes. 8 minutes. Donald Trump on Truth Social. Fox spend more time covering jihadist candidates than they do good old-fashioned Republicans. All they talk about is Al-Sayed with his softball interview. Again, what was that? Amy Robbins is the host of the Amy Robbins Show. Vince Everett Ellison is the host of the Vince Everett Ellison Show. Vince, I've had bad interviews. Doesn't happen often, but they do happen. I'm kidding. We all do. But 30 minutes? 30 minutes is three blocks of a show. Why do that? I bet that actually helps his campaign more than it hurts it.
4: It's stupid. You don't give these people a platform. I mean, Al-Sayed is good at obfuscation. He's good at lying. He's good at, you know, making people look bad, but he won't answer a question. They need to answer the question that they need to ask Democrats all along. If you want to see what the Democratic Party wants to do for America, go to a ghetto, because the Democratic Party runs every ghetto in the United States of America. You ask them, why is black unemployment always double what white unemployment is? Why are the schools so bad? Why are the families being destroyed in the black community? These are the people that support you more than anybody else in America, and you treat them like dogs. Yeah. Those are the questions. Why are you against school choice? Why are you against people having the right to defend themselves? Why are you against the rights of people to raise their families and make a certain wage? Why are you trying to defund the police so these people have to run, get scared, and hide? Yeah. Those are the questions. I hope they get back on their game. I hope they do a better job next time.
3: Why are you a dual citizen with Egypt, Amy?
4: Yeah.
3: Like, where was that question? You're running for the Senate, and you're an Egyptian citizen as well? What?
5: I didn't even know that was allowed, Rob, but it actually is not shocking and surprising when you start really looking at the actual platform where he wants to open up our borders, where he wants to abolish ICE, he wants to defund the police. That right there tells you where his allegiance is. But the problem that we're seeing right now with the legacy media across all of these platforms isn't that the media isn't trying to defend socialism outright. They are actually declining or refusing to name it. We are starting to see this pattern where they are trying to launder the DSA's very own branding by calling a lot of these candidates things like populist progressives. And you've got guys like Tallarico and Al-Sayed that are trying to run away from the socialist label. And while they don't want to wear the pin of socialism, they certainly wear the platform. And where are the questions demanding answers on the cost of all of these socialist solutions that are going to solve affordability, when we know in the Communist Manifesto itself that socialism is the first economic step towards getting a society moving towards communism? And I never hear them pressing them on that.
3: And Trump, you know, you follow all of his posts on Truth Social. He's agitated. I'll say that. This is today, a couple hours ago. Fox News is long form interviews with sleazebags. Today it was Dan Osborne, who's running against our great Republican Senator Pete Ricketts. He was just in Nebraska, by the way, a day ago. Why are they doing this? Fox is promoting Democrats, not the Republicans and MAGA. They have totally lost their way. And then, Vince, the other side of this is the rhino angle. I've had enough of so many of the rhinos. Republicans are now working to get Democrats elected. People like Carl Rove saying this about Ken Paxton in Texas. Take a look.
0: And when you got a guy who's got multiple girlfriends and $200,000 worth of improvements in his house from a corrupt business guy for whom he does favors. I mean, my personal favorite is the Uber account in the name of David P. Since he drives around in a car that has SO4 license plates, it made it a little difficult to have assignations with one of his mistresses. So the corrupt business guy gives him the fake Uber account, and that the records of that are now in his impeachment proceedings. So we know how often he went to have sex with Laura Olson. I mean, where can you make up.
3: Yeah, you know what, Carl? You know what, honestly? Is that worse than James Talrico? Okay, I'll take Ken Paxton over James Talrico 8 days a week, twice on Sunday. Vince, 30 seconds. Then Fox has him back on TV. Only Democrats would never do this. Only Republicans would do this, right?
4: Well, this is the Empire Striking Back. You know, Trump took out the Bushes, he took out the Clintons, he took out the Obamas and the Bidens. They all hate Trump. And they are going to try to take him down. They've come together to try to do it. But he's stronger than any of them. We're stronger than any of them. People see through this. And I'm telling you that all we have to do is keep doing what we're doing on Newsmax, and we're going to win the day.
3: Yeah, great point. It's not even, you know, it's not even about that. It's just, it's so bizarre. Democrats would never do this. They would never pull this, you know what, 28 days before a midterm. There's Karl Rove. Yeah, Carl, vote for James Talrico. He thinks God's non-binary. That's going to be great for Texas. Amy Robbins, Vince Everett Ellison, we'll pick this up soon. Thank you.
5: Thanks, Rob.
3: Thank you. All right. Donald Trump just approved the first firing squad execution in more than six decades in this country.

0: Osama bin Laden was dead.
1: Okay, on another note tonight, we covered the story of that execution gone wrong in Tennessee last week. They couldn't kill a convicted murderer, so they brought her to the hospital and tried to save her life, and then the media panicked. It makes no sense. It's typical. She should be dead. This week, a little bit different. A mass-murdering Muslim terrorist has been on death row for 17 years. Nidal Malik Hassan killed 13 unarmed U.S. soldiers and wounded 32 more at Fort Hood in 2009 while shouting Allah Akbar. And the president just approved his execution by firing squad. Pentagon spokesperson Sean Parnell tweeting, quote, Secretary of War Pete Hegseth has recommended and President Donald J. Trump has approved death by Army firing squad for convicted terrorist Nidal Malik Hassan. So no lethal injection for this guy. He's a terrorist. He practiced Sharia law. He killed American soldiers. Another example of why Islam does not work in this country or really anywhere else. And now finally, we are going to make an example of this monster. And guess what? If something goes wrong, when they shoot him, they'll fire again and fire again and fire again until he's dead. If the gun misfires, guess what? They're not going to take him to the hospital and save his life like they just did in Tennessee, which is so bizarre. And the media is so freaked out about that and so bothered. As always, have faith. Greg's next.
2: All right, welcome to Frontline. 6 o'clock here on the East Coast, and after 17 years of waiting, the Fort Hood shooter is finally facing Judgment Day by a firing squad. President Trump approving the execution of Nidal Hassan, who murdered 13 people and wounded 32 others at that 2009 Fort Hood terrorist attack. And if carried out, it would be the military's first execution by firing squad in more than 60 years. I volunteer to do it myself. Plus, a little election deja vu in Maricopa County. More than 3,000 midterm ballots were just mailed out 6 days early after the county supervisor vendor says it made a mistake. The county says the ballots went to the correct voters and will remain valid. Sure. Okay. Keep your eye on that one. Finally, talk about a streak worth watching. The U.S. economy has now gone 78 straight months without a recession, the sixth longest economic expansion since records began in 1854. That's well above the historical average of about 49 months. And if this run makes it to early 2031, would surpass all the records in 128 months, it would be. But first, Democrats' mission is to erase our culture also just so they can maintain power. Let's do this.

0: Okay. I will give $1,000 to the charity of any person's choice on the left if they can tell me how migration from third world and Muslim countries has helped the United States of America or any Western nation. You got to provide a metric, too. Like, any takers? At Carl Higby on X. If you have any thoughts on this, I'll put up the best responses on Comments for Carl on Friday that we're going to do it this week. By the way, diversity and equity or all the other liberal buzzwords, not a metric. But to avoid that conversation, the libs are trotting out their actors to spew this trash.
1: Human rights does not stop at borders. Today, I'm increasingly concerned by the way irregular migration is being discussed across Europe and the U.S. and beyond. Fear is replacing empathy.
0: Oh, I bet you are, living in your gated community, you fool. You say fear like people should just ignore reality. Everywhere these third world migrants are going, rape up, crime up, in places like Minnesota, who foolishly took in like mass Somalis for some odd reason. They literally changed their state flag. Somalis stole $9 billion from citizens' tax revenue. Fear is not the word I would use. Pissed off is more like it. Again, what is the net add to any society that has brought these people in? None. Zero. Look, I love my country, but I'm done with this. I love my culture. That is why I went to war to defend it. I don't want Somali culture here. I don't want South or Central American culture. I want to be able to elect to enjoy those things from other cultures should I choose, but I don't want them shoved down my throat and to be my only option, which is increasingly likely in places like Minnesota. That's what's happening in all these communities that are taking mass levels of migrants from third world dumps. We brought this up in the Dearborn, Michigan lawsuit, where Ramadan banners just lining the streets, but not a nativity scene. Where in parts of Minnesota, you have to endure the call for prayer, blasting over loudspeakers. But if I played Creed in my garage while bench pressing at the same volume, I'd be cited for disturbing the peace. This is what I'm talking about. And you can call me whatever you want, the sexist, istophobic, phobophobe, whatever. I don't give a flying you-know-what. My culture is worth fighting for. Yet the entire Democrat Party wants to give these people now a vote, too. People who have come here by our good graces, some of which are threats to this nation, that Biden just willy-nilly let them overstay their visas. And people that those are just the ones we know about, by the way. Forget about all the unvetted Afghan migrants that they flew in here after that debacle. They just let them into this country. Like, those are not the people that are, like, helping Elon put rockets in space, let's say. Most of these people from these third world countries, they come here, they get on government programs, which pisses me off because we owe them approximately nothing and they owe us everything. Just like Ilhan Omar. That woman owes everything about her lifestyle and her achievements to the United States of America, and she hates us for it. The United States of America, as it was, by the way, that accepted her from almost certain death in Somalia, because her father was a commanding general or whatever, overseeing genocide for a government that got overthrown. And then they ran out of the country and came here. She owes us for her life, and yet she hates us for it. I always look to Europe because they're like 5 to 7 years ahead of the stupid from us. Look at what's happening in Paris today. Trump called it out. He said, what's happening in France is nothing less than out of control mass migration. This isn't about schools. It's about Islam wanting to take over a once great country. Nailed it. What started out, by the way, as a school boycott because schools. Oh, by the way, those schools were overrun by migrants. That's why they didn't have the amenities they were supposed to because they were too overpopulated. France took in too many of these people under the name of like equity or whatever stupid stuff Macron could come up with. So the same people they took in while turning their backs on their own tax-paying citizens, the same people France took in, are now rioting in the streets to instill a communist power base by force under the banner of, like, Islam or something. That's what these people are trying to do. They may have been using some French idiot students as their infantry, but this is about an Islamic and communist overthrow of France. 6,100 people arrested, almost 1,000 people injured. Tonight's probably going to get worse. Marine Le Pen, she's the leading French opposition leader. She is laughing her ass off watching this. She tried to warn France this is going to happen. You know what they did? They called her racist, and then they banned her from the ballot under some BS clause. But she's back,
2: And this stuff actually might propel her to win. She's leading in the polls right now. But to avoid confronting this, places like Great Britain have criminalized people from even making a joke. This is a British police officer was convicted and fined for sharing a meme that says, fun fact about bacon, people who eat bacon have a lower chance of marrying a 9-year-old. First off, it's factually accurate. But even as a joke, it's not accepted in Great Britain because people like the Muslim mayor of London got elected because they've imported so many Muslims. What is it? Muhammad is like the number one name in London right now. That is crazy. Used to be like Nigel or something, you know, British like that. You think I'm crazy? You don't think this doesn't happen? I will pay for your plane ticket first class on Delta to go to downtown London and wear a sign saying something negative about the Prophet Muhammad. And then you can tell me what happens because I won't have to pay for your return because they will bury you under the jail. You can trash Jesus all day long in Great Britain. Not a word. Nothing. Nothing will happen to you. One word about the Prophet Muhammad, they will lock you up for hate speech. Here's my terms as an American. You want to come to America? We will welcome you with open arms if you bring something to the table and come here legally and you do it the right way. That's the difference between the migrants you see on your screen right now who actually built the New York City skyline, who actually built America. The migrants today who are leeching off our social programs, totally different. I don't spend, Carl, you sound pissed. I'm so angry about this. I don't spend 12 hours a day away from my family to pay half my paycheck to the G-man just to be lit on fire, to hand over to somebody who comes here to overthrow my culture and then spit in my face while they do it like Ilhan Omar, like the Somalis who want to ban guns now.
3: Without making it all about Somalis and how Somali gangs and Somali this and Somali that. Again, a crime is a crime is a crime is a crime. But what the rhetoric that you are pushing at best is irresponsible, at worst is dangerous. So you may be wondering, hey, Mayor, how can we solve for this then? How can we have conversations that are effective that can actually get something done? And the answer is easy. Ban guns.
2: Double barrel middle finger. No. The only people who try to ban guns are people that are about to do something that a rational person like me might shoot them over. So hands off my culture. Ironically, the culture that you chose to come to. Stop trying to Somali my America. You're trying to make America like the dump that you came from or that your family came from or whatever. By the way, this goes for liberals fleeing blue states, too. You left those trashy states because the policies you voted for turned them into dumps. When you leave that state because you're tired of walking past fentanyl addicts and hobos humping on the sidewalk and shooting up on this, don't bring those stupid policies to red states and ruin them, too. States that you were attracted to because they didn't have your policies. Same thing. This is a country that doesn't have Somali policies. That's why you came here. You might think this is... Actually, if you're watching this show, you probably agree with me, actually, right now. But there's a bunch of people that are going to write this up. It's like, oh, Carl's some terrible human being because he's not empathetic and he doesn't believe it. I don't believe in that equity crap, okay? I'm not afraid of anybody. I want the best for people, but not at the expense of my family. I'm not willing to let this country become like France or Great Britain or Morocco or Somalia or anywhere else that's been ruined by the same people. I'm not going to sit by while people like Joe Biden's auto pen import my daughter's potential future rapist. I hope it never gets bad enough for me to give the mass I told you so speech. Senior editor at The Federalist, who's been covering these riots in France, John Daniel Davidson, and senior editor at The Post Millennial, and author of The Zizians Inside a Trans Death Cult, which we have covered here on Newsmax multiple times. Andy, you know, this is a cult. Just like the people who attacked you, the Antifa people, this immigration group is a cult that is tearing down society.
4: I'm speaking to you from London. I'm 2.5 hours away by train to Paris. I go to France regularly. I can provide a little bit of context to the riots in a way that Americans can understand. So the footage that people are seeing on social media of days of violence across cities in France, and it's still ongoing, is something we can understand. For example, last year, when there were anti-government, anti-ICE riots taking place in American cities across the U.S., you saw lots of youths and rioters of immigrant background there holding flags of foreign nations. They were organized and agitated and supported by left-wing communist anti-American groups. In France, you see the same thing with anti-French, communist unions, Antifa-aligned groups who are supporting the violence we've seen. There's been over 1,000 people who have been injured, and hundreds of schools across France remain closed.
2: Yeah, I mean, it is crazy. But, you know, the other thing is, you've covered this extensively, sir. This to me, is something that everybody sees it on TV. Nobody believes it's real until it happens, and they're like, oh, how did this happen? It's like, well, we tried to warn you.
4: Yes, John. And those like myself who have tried to raise attention to it have faced a lot of violence.
2: Andy, let me get John to weigh in on this one. Nobody believes it till it happens to them.
5: Yeah, well, you could have seen it coming for decades in France. France has been importing people from the third world, from North Africa, from the Middle East, from a lot of these Muslim majority countries for a long time. And so a lot of the rioters that you see in the street, those aren't immigrants. Those are the children, and in some cases, the grandchildren of immigrants to France who never assimilated. They never became French. They were never interested in becoming French. And they've remained in these unassimilated communities. A decade ago, there was a lot of talk about the banlieues of Paris, the outer suburbs of Paris, where you had these, you know, African and Muslim gangs and these no-go zones. Well, that has sort of metastasized. That has spread all over France now. Every major city has unassimilated, large unassimilated populations of second and third generation migrants. And it is absolutely right. It's a warning for us. When you import large numbers of non-Western migrants, they do not assimilate. They create their own ethnic enclaves, and eventually it blows up.
2: I mean, shocker that the country that had the password to the Louvre as password is letting this happen. Andy, France's president, Emmanuel Macron, he's out there, while this is going in, he's testing a, quote, nuclear power, which I don't think is nuclear, it's a nuclear payload, ballistic missile, and posted this video. It was like, to be free, one must be feared, and to be feared, one must be powerful. Our nuclear deterrence protects us and will continue to Dude, hate to break it to you, the enemy's already in the gates. What is he doing out there?
4: Well, it's been under his government, who's been in power for many, many years now, that the status quo has remained. And in some ways, I actually have sympathy in the sense that France is a place where I could really see civil war breaking out in the future. There really is almost nothing that can really be done now. Other than some very, very drastic measures, you have a huge population that is radicalized and views itself completely in opposition to the French identity and the French state, and they're not going anywhere. In fact, they are easily mobilized together with communists, Antifa, and the violent far left over and over.
2: But John, the other thing, like, how do you get it through? They saw this at the Charlie Hebdo shooting in France recently. Mm-hmm. I mean, well, not that recently, but recently enough to remember. Okay, you try that stuff in America, every one of those people gets dropped by a citizen with a gun on his hip. This is like, when are these people going to learn? You know, we're talking about civil war potentially, which would be terrible, but at the same time, like, with what, pitchforks?
5: Well, I think it's, the civil war scenario is going to look a lot like what we see on the screens right now. And unfortunately, most Western countries are on this same road. Talk about France, we talk about the UK. You said in your intro that they're, you know, a few years ahead of us, but that's absolutely right. We're on the same path. We're headed down the same road. And a lot of this has to do with the leaders of these countries losing legitimacy through their own actions, by ignoring what the people want, by ignoring, you know, what was Brexit about? Brexit was about exiting the European Union so they wouldn't have mass migration and undermine the native labor in Britain.
2: Yeah.
5: And so they voted for Brexit, and then the leaders of the country essentially gave the middle finger to the people of Britain and increased immigration after Brexit. That loses legitimacy. And once the legitimacy is gone, civil unrest or civil war is just a matter of time. And I think that we're sort of looking into our own future when we look at Europe right now.
2: But Andy, you've seen this firsthand with Antifa and the places they've assaulted you. They put you in the hospital. The level of organization, it looks like a bunch of chaos and a bunch of, you know, idiot kids running around burning things. This is well organized there and here.
4: Yeah, so there are large socialist and communist unions and groups, as well as the largest left-wing party in France, La France Insoumise, that have, according to intelligence officials in France, are those who have been helping to support and organize these riots with these youths. And it's something we've also seen before. Rioting is something that happens very regularly in France, as well as political violence. And the violent far left are often at the forefront of that.
2: Yeah, well, this is why I carry. John, Andy, we appreciate both of you.
5: Thanks.
2: All right, coming up, the liberals will find anything to make Trump out to be the villain. Wait until you hear how they tried to spin a line from his speech last night about saving California from Iran's nuclear capabilities. My thoughts on that later in the show. But first, English singer Phil Collins has a new song idea for a song about a few freedoms that his homeland doesn't get to enjoy. 2A Tuesday next.

0: bin Laden was dead.
1: Speaking of 2A, it's 2A Tuesday, so let's do some gun stuff. Supreme Court has declined a carry case on concealed carry across state lines, which after Bruin, I thought we decided. I mean, the Second Amendment's clear, keep and bear, but what do I know? We're going to have to wait for all these other states. There's like 15 other lawsuits currently going through about the same thing. So we'll see what happens. Host of Bearing Arms, Cam and Company podcast, Cam Edwards and Second Amendment columnist at Breitbart News, AWR Hawkins. All right, Cam. Like, I thought this was pretty clear, like 200 and something years ago when they wrote the Bill of Rights. But hey, I mean, maybe it wasn't.
2: I mean, I think it's pretty clear. But, you know, unfortunately, we're now in the system where we've got right to carry reciprocity and some states don't recognize other states' licenses. And that was the issue in this case, Johnson versus Jacobson. Mr. Johnson is an over the road truck driver. He's got his concealed carry permit from his home state. I believe he's got like three other non-resident permits, but Minnesota doesn't recognize any of them. So he sued, you know, with the obvious argument of, listen, if I have to get 50 concealed carry licenses in order to carry on my job, it's going to cost thousands of dollars. It's going to take months of time. But unfortunately, yeah, I just don't think the Supreme Court is ready to bite on one of these cases yet.
1: Yeah, I don't think they need to, but hey, that's just me. AWR, a judge in the Northern District of New York, also a George W. Bush appointee, has tossed the state's carry ban in sensitive areas. Now, this happened last week. It's not the big thing that we were hoping for, but it basically says if you're dropping someone off at an airport, they can't ban you from having a firearm on you in a non-restricted area.
3: Right. Yeah, you know, you take what you can get up there. I'm happy about that judgment. It makes sense. And of course, I'm just going to speak maybe for you and everybody else who lives in that area. A ban wouldn't have stopped me from being armed anyway. But I like seeing this ruling. And, you know, the sensitive places deal is a joke. It has to go. It has to go broadly, not just when you drop someone off at an airport. You know, I have to cover crime constantly in Times Square. That's a gun-free zone. I'm covering shootings left and right all the time. It's ridiculous. It just puts the law-abiding citizen at a disadvantage.
1: Yeah, I'm sure the criminals just didn't see the gun-free zone sign. You got to be fair to them. Cam, we actually asked the DOJ what they're doing about this, because I'm about to launch my own lawsuit on these people. All right, they just replied like a few minutes ago saying, the Justice Department doesn't comment on possible future actions and much of our work happens before anything becomes public. Under this administration, the Justice Department has shown it will act when jurisdictions impose unconstitutional burdens on law-abiding gun owners, including recent actions involving, and then they went on to list a bunch of stuff. They didn't answer the question, all right? I want them to crush the Southern District of New York on this stupid ban that Kathy Hochul says, you should take public transportation, but you can't carry a gun on that. So basically, I have to be taxed, Cam, as I drive in with their congestion tax if I want to carry a gun into the city.
2: Yeah, it's ridiculous. And again, the Supreme Court had a case dealing with the similar ban in Chicago. It was Schoenthal versus Raul. They denied cert. And like AWR, I write on a weekly basis about crime happening in that particular gun-free zone. So I'm ready for DOJ to step in. You know, it's interesting. We've actually seen the DOJ's Office of Legal Counsel issue some opinions that federal statute in terms of sensitive places in some cases is unconstitutional. So I think you're right. I think it is ripe for the DOJ to take aim at some of these state and local laws that are infringing on our rights to protect ourselves.
1: Yeah, I agree. All right, AWR, you probably remember this one about a month ago when the CDC found that there were upwards of 2.5 million defensive gun uses per year. I think it was your article right there that we're quoting. Actually, it is.
3: Yes.
1: so obviously you do remember probably better than me.

0: self-defense use of firearms, reversing the 2022 move Biden made during his administration, or the AutoPen did.
1: Right. And what else they've done? They had, when they first reissued this, they did a low end of 60,000, possibility of 60,000 defensive gun uses a year, high end of 2.5 million. Now they've changed that to a low end of 500,000. So what they're doing is just slowly, and it's great pain to them, I'm sure, but they're just admitting the truth. And the truth is that Americans use guns far more for good, far more. I mean, there's just no argument.
0: Yeah.
1: Cam could back me up. It eclipses. Criminal use of guns is eclipsed by the justified use of guns to defend life and liberty. And that's just how it is. And you can't hide that anymore.
0: Right. And I love to dunk on Canada. They actually killed more people with their suicide program than American gun homicides killed. So, I mean, there's that. Cam, latest example of musicians who should just shut up and sing, Phil Collins from Genesis, decided to give his take on a few freedoms his homeland does not get to enjoy. Roll this.
2: Well, sometimes you get ideas that will come to you. And I've got a song that's waiting to be written called Fat People with Guns, which is about America, you know. And I'll just write that phrase down so I don't forget it.
3: Are you still writing songs?
2: I'm not.
0: What an idiot.
4: I mean, listen, congratulations to Phil Collins for still being alive. I didn't realize that was the case. Relevant. I mean, I don't know. The last time I remember Genesis being relevant was like Land of Confusion. What was that? 86, 87. I was pretty young at the time, but good for Phil Collins. As a fat guy with guns, Carl, I have to say that I am not offended. But I think he should write a song called Beans for Breakfast, because I believe that's one of the staples of British breakfast foods.
0: Yes.
4: And I don't get that, honestly. I don't get that. So maybe I'll write that song. Phil could write about me, fat guy with guns, and I'll write Beans for Breakfast.
0: There you go. And being invaded by Muslim migrants that don't care about your culture, which we just talked about. I don't know. Whatever. What do I know? AWR Cam, pleasure as always.
4: Thanks, Carl.
1: Thank you.
0: All right, coming up. Florida going after Pfizer over their COVID vax BS safety claims. Were they not following the science? We got the man behind the lawsuit, Florida Attorney General James Utmeyer, next.

Looks like accountability finally may be coming for Pfizer. Remember that big pharma giant put on notice, by the way, by Florida Attorney General James Utmeyer, who is suing Pfizer and the company's CEO over claims that the company hid serious safety risks in its advertising of the COVID vaccine. Florida claiming that Pfizer urged Floridians

0: to get the shot, saying there were no safety risks at all, a claim we now know was not exactly following the science. Florida alleging that Pfizer raked in $80 billion from vaccine sales, and that Borla himself, the CEO, personally profited off of those numbers. So will we finally see some justice? Well, James Utmeyer, Florida Attorney General, sir, big-time story here. Do you think you're going to be able to hold their feet to the fire?
1: I do, yeah. I know the American people were very disappointed when United States Congress gave Pfizer almost a blanket immunity from negligence claims, but they can't give them immunity when it comes to deceptive trade practices. Here in Florida, my Office of Attorney General has broad authority to go after companies that deceive consumers when they advertise their products. And here, Pfizer did that. They told people that it was perfectly safe to go get these COVID mRNA jabs. They belittled people and said it was criminal if you didn't get them and put family and friends in danger. So we're going after them here. We're seeking billions in damages. And I look forward to working with our legislature to get that money to the people in need, people that suffered adverse side effects, myocarditis, yeah, and significant loss as a result.
0: Well, sir, Pfizer's responding in part to your lawsuit, saying that we're proud to have developed the COVID-19 vaccine in record time with the midst of global pandemic and blah, blah, blah, blah, blah. But the people at Pfizer are saying that the people who are actually criminal are ones that spread what they call, quote, misinformation, the people like me who turned out to be right.
1: Yeah, this wasn't a conspiracy after all. I think the revelations about Dr. Fauci and the so-called biomedical experts reveal that in private, they worried about risks to kids. They worried about myocarditis. They worried about pregnant women having miscarriages. But they didn't tell people about that. No, they said it was safe and effective. We now know that they knew that wasn't true, so we're going to hold them accountable.
0: No, 100%. And, you know, sir, I don't know how much you know about your predecessor, Pam Bondi, the Florida Attorney General, a while ago. She was that the Florida Attorney General, then was associated with Pfizer as independent advisor, counsel, whatever you want to call it, as a contractor. But then she became the actual Attorney General. And the actual Attorney General, at the time, we started to realize that some of this stuff. Do you think that is why Pfizer skated by for as long as they did?
1: No, I wasn't aware of a lot of that. I think, you know, part of the reason of the delay is that Congress gave them such immunity protections. And only now are we seeing a lot of the revelations about what Dr. Fauci and the CDC knew at the time working with Big Pharma. So we're bringing the case. We're going to bring it hard with everything we've got. Use every tool in our toolkit to seek accountability and hopefully hold them accountable for the billions they owe to the people of Florida.
0: Sure. All right. So you're up for your first statewide election this year. You've been endorsed by 93% of Florida sheriffs. Seems great. Both Republicans and Democrat. You've rescued over 400 trafficked children and taken down thousands of child predators, all while bringing, you know, crime to an all-time low in the state. I can't imagine people are going to vote against you, especially in Florida.
1: Well, I believe in proving you can do the job by your record, and I'm running to keep this job in November because I want to keep people safe. We've doubled our criminal prosecution since I've been in office. We've taken down a record over 2,000 child predators. Fentanyl cases are down over 80%, and we're only getting started. So I hope the people of Florida will keep me around longer because I want to do everything in my power to keep the state safe, strong, and free. And our record is why law enforcement, both the police and sheriffs, Republicans and Democrats, have my back in this race.
0: Yeah, I mean, law and order has been a nationwide thing. You guys have enforced it, and some other states have chosen not to. Thank you. James Utmeyer, we appreciate it very much, sir.
1: Thanks for having me.
0: All right. Folks, on Wednesday and Thursday this week, I'll be bringing you this show live from San Diego for the return of the USS Abraham Lincoln, a single aircraft carrier that essentially took down Iran after 50 years of conflict with them. Make sure you join us later this week. You will not want to miss who we have, too. Coming up, ladies, I won't say I told you so, but getting back in the kitchen could literally save your life because in Canada, they just killed a woman for admitting that she couldn't cook with her permission. Got culture.

0: Bugs Max and Greg Kelly. Tune in tonight.
1: Nobody would know this, but apparently New York is in a state of emergency. Now, Kathy Hochul declared a statewide disaster emergency for measles. 108 cases. Cases, not deaths. Yet, not a care in the world for the 594 people that were shot and killed in the same state in the same time frame. But the goal was never to have no measles. It was just to have nobody ever die from measles. Keep in mind, the communities that are not vaccinated for this are the Amish and the Orthodox Jewish communities. Yes, there are some cases there. But remember, the Amish, I can say unequivocally that I know for a fact, reported zero deaths from COVID, probably because they didn't have TVs to get them all hyped up about it. Newsmax contributor Kay Smythe and host of Tony Katz Today, Tony Katz himself. Tony, I just say that, like, the communities that are supposed to be in danger here aren't the ones dying. Yes, they get it, but they're not dying from it.
2: So two things are true. First, you're absolutely right. They play it politically. Look at what Robert F. Kennedy has done. Look at what Donald Trump has done. They've made us unsafe. They brought back these diseases. They're anti-vax and all the rest. This is clearly a conversation about who was allowed into the country for the 4 years under Joe Biden.
1: Yep.
2: And the years before that, unchecked and unfettered. When you allow enough of this, you absolutely break the herd immunity conversation. I don't think there's anything wrong with the measles vaccine. I'm going to let people decide for themselves, but you can't get me to buy into the idea that there's an issue here. You can get me to buy into an issue that we do have measles. It is something we should pay attention to. And as for the why, step one was shutting down the border. Step two is removing people who shouldn't be in the country because other nations don't have our standards. Our standard is good. We should keep applying it.
1: But Kay, this is the problem is they were like, I couldn't get a sandwich in New York City without a vax card that I never got. But they can let people across the border by the million with no vaccine for anything?
3: I don't know. I'm pretty anti-vax in every way, shape, and form. I think the only reason that Kathy Hochul has actually called this like emergency thing is because of this ongoing legal case between the Amish and the state of New York, because New York has decided that if you're unvaccinated, you don't get to go to school anymore. Not that I think many public schools in New York are that great, but I think this is the only reason that this has happened. I am not denying the fact that, you know, like I had to submit my full vaccine record when I came into the country. I think it was for my first visa. I know that I had to go through it. I had to get vaccines. Actually, even though I'm an anti-vaxxer, I had to get vaccines last year to get my green card while I was pregnant. So, you know, it's one of those where I think, yeah, if you're coming into the country illegally and I have to go through this stuff legally, you should absolutely have to go through it. Sure, but I think this specific ruling by Hochul is just so on the nose, just so disgustingly, obviously attacking the Amish community. And it breaks my heart because I feel like there is no reason for it.
1: Yeah, I mean, I got so many vaccines in the military for going to God knows where that I was basically stoned after all those vaccines one day. Tony, this is why I don't trust the polls at all, because new polling, okay, shows that Troy Jackson is leading against the incumbent Susan Collins in the Maine Senate race. So you're telling me that the good people of Maine, which I love the state of Maine, I have family up there, great folks, but you're telling me that those people in Maine believe the guy that married his cousin, who he has kids with, who's a socialist, is winning over the incumbent? BS.
2: Ann Stelter in Iowa told you that Kamala Harris was 4 points ahead of Donald Trump in Iowa 5 days before the election.
1: Yes.
2: People say weird things. And if you take a look at the data in this poll, I think it was 683 of voters. So that's I don't think, a big enough size, although it is Maine. And the margin of error is 3.8%. I wouldn't buy any part of this. And also, let's go back just a couple months. In Wisconsin, they told us that Francesca Hung was ahead of her rival by 20 plus points. She lost that race in the primary for Democrat, running for governor there, by half a point. Abdul El-Sayed was up, I think, by 13 over Haley Stevens. He won by a point. It's not that the pollsters always get it wrong, but lately, there's a lot to get wrong.
1: Yeah, that's a fair point, too. I mean, unbelievable. All right, Canada, okay? Place that. Yeah, exactly. Sorry, I got to throw this one
2: out. Wow.
1: But
4: it's rough.
1: Yeah. They proved that if you feel like you're not good at making a sandwich and you're a woman, they'll kill you for it. An elderly Canadian woman in her 70s was approved for assisted suicide after saying that she wanted to end her life because she could no longer cook for her family. Alert the feminist. This is the end result of all the pink-hatted brigades.
3: Yeah, two doctors signed off on this, Carl. Thankfully, like, thank God, enough people stepped in. They gave this woman enough therapy. I think the actual case happened last year. So she was able to spend the holidays with her family. She decided not to kill herself, but literally that's all it was. She felt like she couldn't keep up cooking for her family anymore. And two Canadian doctors said, yeah, you know what? You should die. And I just think, Canada... Honestly, if you wrote this, no one would turn it into a TV show because it sounds so insane and so stupid. And in fact, it's so insane and stupid. It sounds almost like racist against Canadians to say that they're this stupid. But here we are.
1: They keep electing this is real the same life. People. I hope Alberta just leaves and takes all the revenue with them. All right. Trump is slamming Fox over this. He's posting on Truth Social. He said Fox News spends more time covering the jihadists and Democrat candidates than they do good old fashioned Republicans, the people that have saved America and are making. Look, I mean, look, we're in the conservative media network. I love that Fox is doing this. It's helping our ratings. So go at it, Tony.
2: You know, I don't have a bad thing to say in terms of I want everybody to thrive. I want those of us on the political right to do well. And I do want us focused on stories that matter. I think that's the question. What are the actual stories that matter here? And very often we get lost in the weeds because the people that we're actually playing to aren't those of us on Midwest Main Street. They aren't the people who live in the pockets of real America. They're the people we're running into and rubbing elbows with. That's where the entire thing falls apart. And I'll say that's why us talk radio people are still the best people to listen
1: selfish
2: to because
1: plug.
2: We're the
1: selfish
2: most
1: plug.
2: In touch with an audience.
1: Yeah. Okay. Got to get to this real quick. I'm happy someone is talking about this because it's a real problem. Brianna Morello, okay, tweeted out, quote, we need to have a conversation, a serious conversation about overweight people flying on commercial airlines. I'm flying on American Air, and after paying extra money to upgrade my seat, I got stuck next to a man who's 300 plus pounds and stripped mid-flight. She goes on to talk about this guy taking over her seat. What do you say? Should they have to buy two seats? Should she get her money back?
3: Okay, yes, she should get her money back, absolutely. Yes, the fat people should be forced to buy two seats for now. But what I want is for some amazing young engineer out there to design a plane that specifically, because guys, it's all about balance, right? Like, that's what they all tell us when you get on a plane. It's all about balance. The cargo's got to go here. You got to do this. You got to do that. Find where all the fatties need to go on the airplane and put them in their own little pen.
1: Or,
3: you know,
1: have
3: a
1: policy that
3: shame.
1: Makes these people buy two seats. I don't know. I'm a decent-sized guy. I fit in the seat. Whatever. Tony K, pleasure as always.
3: Thanks.
4: See you later.
1: Coming up, the left-wing twisted Trump's words again, claiming he gave Iran the okay to attack two American cities. That's not what he said.

0: You're watching An American Moment.
1: You want to know why Trump's banning media from the White House? This is why. So you may have seen Trump last night saying that a temporary bump in the gas prices is a small price to pay for Iran not nuking L.A. or San Diego. Everybody knows that's what he meant.
2: It's a small price to pay for keeping the world safe, keeping our country safe. They can take out a city. Let him take out Los Angeles. Let him take out San Diego. This is a very small price to pay, and it's going to be over with very soon.
1: And the left went ballistic. Gavin Newsom tweeting out, "Let's be clear. The president is advocating for an attack on 10-plus million U.S. residents in two of America's largest cities. This is not normal. None of this is, and we'll continue to remind blah, blah, blah." At no point did he advocate for attack on anyone. And you know that, Gavin. This is a reminiscent of the very fine people comment. Selective editing. Here's what MS Now aired.
3: Were completely irresponsible. I mean, they just were. You don't say something like that in jest. You are the president of the United States, and your number one job is to protect and defend the American people, not to invite a foreign power to attack a city.
1: Rule number one, lady, watch the whole clip of whatever you're about to comment on first. You look like an idiot when you don't do that. This is just like the very fine people comment. When all the liberal networks, they clipped a very small piece of Trump and left off the second half of his sentence where he said, "And I'm not talking about the neo-Nazis. They should be condemned totally." The LA Times wrote a headline saying, "Trump suggests letting Iran take out Los Angeles and San Diego at a campaign rally." No, but the White House rapid response team, they had to fact check them as, "No, he didn't, you buffoons." He was saying the U.S. is fighting to stop Iran from having the ability to take out L.A. and San Diego with a nuclear weapon, which they would if they had the chance. Yes. Trump says it in the clip. Protecting America. He says at the beginning of the sentence, maybe the L.A. Times needs an atlas, but the last time I checked, L.A. and San Diego are in America. I'm going to be in San Diego tomorrow, all right, for the show. I'm going to bring it to you live there. I doubt Trump wants me to get hit by a nuke. Hakeem Jeffries, too. The nuclear annihilation of an American city is no less. The only laughing matter is you idiots. You opened our borders and let 20 million people in. A bunch of unvetted Afghan migrants, not to mention thousands of people on terrorist watch lists, 2,000 of which Trump has caught, by the way. You people talk like you care about America, but everything you touch just turns to absolute piles of dog poo. Democrats flew pallets of cash into Iran, and they loosened sanctions on Iran. The Democrats failed on every single major foreign policy point in the world that allowed Iran, ironically, to get closer to a nuclear weapon. And the dude stands up there and says, "I want to protect America." You think he's talking about blowing up in America? Are you high? You've got to be kidding me. People have no idea what they're talking about. And this is why, I don't know why Trump's banning us from the White House. This is why. You cannot reason with these people. It is unconscionable for them to write things. And by the way, Trump has been saying stuff that he knows is going to get under your skin for years, and yet they take the bait every time. And you know how stupid these publications look? They look absolutely ridiculous when they write these things. And by the way, this story is going to be gone in maybe a day. Probably not. Probably by tonight. It's going to be over because all those people who publish this knows they look like complete idiots. Whatever. This is the media, not here. Before we go, climate change has new target because apparently there's nothing it can't be blamed for. Next.

0: to get through this together.
1: This may be the weirdest thing I have seen ever. Climate change has apparently found a few more things to take blame for. A new report claims climate change is contributing to child marriage and teen pregnancy, arguing that extreme weather and economic hardship can push vulnerable families towards those outcomes. This person was straight up ripped stoned out of their mind when they wrote this. The report points to things like droughts and floods and food insecurity, saying families facing financial pressure may resort to marrying off their daughters earlier, while girls may also face greater risk of pregnancy. Okay. So the Party of Women's Rights is giving child bride and slavery a pass in the name of climate change. Man, I have seen it all. By the way, like I said, the Democrats are importing those same people doing that child bride stuff into our country. So if you're keeping score, you can apparently add child marriage and teen pregnancy. That's totally fine for the left. It's like, you know, because it's climate change and stuff. You know, they have migration is climate change, poverty, climate change, hunger, domestic violence, hate speech. It's all climate change, Rob.
2: You do have to wonder where they find the people that write these pieces. It's
1: that
2: incredible.
1: Dude went out and smoked acres of weed and then ripped shots of like who knows what illegal stuff to write that.
2: Yeah, I mean they're so desperate to make that stick, right? And climate change is really under it right now. They're not running on it. It's a very dark time for the climate change enthusiasts.

0: I'm not impressed by the French rioting, okay? Go home, number one. And number two, you guys are always rioting about something stupid, okay? Not enough pencils in the classroom, something along those lines. All right, you've seen the video probably all day long on your phone, wherever. French people going nuts in the street. Why? Well, it's a hell of a lot more fun than working, okay? Literally, urban experts. They have urbanologists, and they've studied this in America, too. There's fun and profit when it comes to rioting. Nevertheless, the footage at times is compelling, and we've got plenty of it. Now, take a look at this. Not that long ago, all right? Serious, serious rioting. All that rioting, huh? They're really upset about these school situations and immigration. Wrong! I was only kidding. What does that guy have, a bathtub? A portable bathtub? This is not from today. This is from 2018 when France won the World Cup. All right? Any excuse to blow off work and break stuff. All right, let's go to, is this rioting from today? Maybe.
1: The flames of discontent also sparked off trouble in France's Bordeaux region. 22 people were injured when students protesting against crowded classrooms clashed with police. Governments across Europe are looking for ways to cut their massive budget deficits, but the people of Europe appear unwilling to accept the painful remedies for their economic woes.
0: That looks a little bit old-timey. I don't think it was today. When was this? All the way back in 1986, drop that. University fees increased 450 francs, 69 bucks. I saw this as a little kid on the news. They're always throwing rocks over the littlest thing. All right, here's something really old-timey now.
2: May 10th, the night of the barricades. 20,000 students marched in the Latin Quarter. Police and students clashed. Street fighting went on for weeks. The rioting and marches of up to 500,000 people frightened not only President de Gaulle, but the French Communist Party as well. The old left thought this new left was out of control.
0: All right, so 1968, I believe, was the year. And what was the issue then? Believe it or not, French men were upset because they couldn't go into the dormitories at state-run universities of the women. So they try to blow it all up. How about that? Now, the issue this time around is the schools, the conditions of the schools. And I did a little poking around. I mean, the schools look like schools. You know, some of them are overcrowding, sure, but it's kind of an issue all over the world. I don't know why the French had to go nuts about it, but they do. That's what they do. That is, rentrez chez vous means go home, okay? Everybody should go home and get back to work, all right, in the morning. Next, please.
3: Susie likes to stay sort of in the back, let me tell you. The ice maiden, we call her the ice maiden.
0: That's Susie Wiles. An amazing political expert. She ran President Trump's campaign with Chris Salavita, I think his name is, and she did a brilliant job. And that nice lady, they try to say that she was awful, she was evil. Look at her, she's a nice lady. And they put her under surveillance, just like they put President Trump under surveillance. They spied on his campaign twice, at least. I knew about 2016. I knew about all the shenanigans in 2020. I don't know about all of them, of course. But they spied on his campaign again in 2022, 2023, 2024. President Trump declared for president that he was running again in November of 22. And the FBI was already investigating him, and they went into overdrive. So this is just amazing to me. Susie Wiles was running the campaign. Now she's the chief of staff. Back then she was the campaign chief, okay, with her buddy there, Chris. So in 2023, they were monitoring her phone calls, monitoring who she was calling and who was calling her. Now, that could be of value to another campaign. Why in the world would the FBI be doing that? They twisted themselves into a pretzel, right? Jack Smith somehow found some sort of justification. Oh, it's legal. Oh, it's legal. It's wrong. It's absolutely wrong. Take a look at this stuff. The FBI. These are FBI documents released by the White House. Thank God we have the record of what they did. So Susie is, people are calling her and she's calling people. Why in the world does the FBI have to log that on March 9th of 2023, a campaign aide called Susie Wiles and they spoke for 39 seconds? And it goes on like this. At 6:10, lawyer 10 called Wiles for 49 seconds. I like how she does business quick. Wiles attempted to call campaign aide blank. They have everything. Wiles called campaign aide and they spoke for 56 seconds. What in the hell business is this of the FBI? Lawyers? I don't think we're supposed to know. Isn't that like lawyer-client confidentiality? And they'll try to say, well, we didn't know the content. Oh, yeah? I don't trust you. I don't believe you. Why in the world? How could you do such a stupid, evil thing? The FBI. Remember when President Trump actually said this out loud? And they said he was a raving lunatic.
4: The biggest scandal was when they spied on my campaign. They spied on my campaign.
5: Well, there's no real evidence of that.
4: Of course there is.
5: No.
4: It's all over the place. Leslie,
5: sir,
4: they spied on my campaign and they got caught.
5: Can I?
0: Okay. So he was right. And everybody, oh, no, there's no evidence. Oh, he said it without evidence. He's the president. He's been in the middle of things for the past dozen years. And yes, they were tracking phone calls between his campaign aide and the president. The former president of the United States called Wiles, that's F. POTUS, right, for 4 minutes and 1 second. Why do they have to know that? John Solomon, great reporter, calls SW, Susie Wiles. Are you kidding me? Oh, and then the FBI lets everybody know on their team. She will resume live monitoring at 7 a.m. A female agent is going to resume monitoring her phone calls. Can I see that one about President Trump one more time? F. POTUS, former president of the United States, on the phone with his top campaign aide, and they're logging it. Is it the FBI or is it the KGB, for crying out loud? It's really crazy, and it has not received nearly enough attention. The corruption, the audacity of what they did, the scope of it, and no one's gone to jail yet. I can see Merrick Garland going to jail. He certainly deserves it.
6: I personally approve the decision to seek a search warrant in this matter. Let me address recent unfounded attacks on the professionalism of the FBI and Justice Department agents and prosecutors. I will not stand by silently when their integrity is unfairly attacked. The men and women of the FBI and the Justice Department are dedicated, patriotic public servants. Every day, they protect the American people from violent crime, terrorism, and other threats to their safety while safeguarding our civil rights.
0: Now, a couple of things. They actually checked with the White House. That's been underplayed here. The Justice Department did talk to the White House about the raid on Mar-a-Lago. And that little thing there, he gets all indignant. I will not stand by as agents are criticized. Well, we're allowed to criticize people, especially agents of the federal government who disgraced themselves. Oh, absolutely they did. Are you crazy? And the FBI, has it been adequately reformed? We came up with some alternate definitions of the FBI. Federal Bureau of Investigation, no. Friends of Biden Incorporated, that's one. I like these. These are classic. I want one of these to stick. Okay, fraudulent, biased inquiries, maybe that. What else? FBI could stand for forever blowing it. Okay, keep it coming, please. FBI, facetious, bloated incompetence. That's not my favorite one. Let's see here. forgetting basic instructions. Yeah, like the Constitution. All right, we got one more, I think. What do we got? Fanatically bothering the innocent, like President Trump. And if you think we're being too hard on them, no, we're not. So on January 6th, there were hundreds of these guys all over the place, right? a great big setup facilitated by the FBI. And they allow themselves to be used to tarnish, to go after Trump, but also tarnish Trump and tarnish MAGA. And those of us who support MAGA and consider ourselves MAGA. And, you know, they said we were the threat to democracy. My friend Christopher Cuney was a January 6er, a Marine hero, by the way. He didn't hurt anybody. He didn't break anything. He was in the Capitol for about 5 minutes, picked up a piece of litter and told some jerk to stop smoking a joint. And then he left. Well, they threw him in jail. But that was the easy part. It's when he got arrested. Look at this. They sent in the FBI SWAT team. Now, why in the hell would they do that? He had never committed a crime in his life. They could have picked him up on his way to work. They could have picked him up at the gym. They could have called his lawyer. Instead, they sent those punks in there, and they went in. Now, why did they do that? Because they wanted to portray MAGA as a threat to democracy. President Trump, that we're all, right? Oh, my gosh, we're just so dangerous. Anybody know the name Rex Hoyerman? Okay, that's the Gilgo Beach serial killer who was convicted, pled guilty, and he's going to be in jail now for like 1,000 years. This is how they arrested him. That's fascinating, okay? He's walking down Fifth Avenue on his way home, and he's about to be approached by police officers in suits, and they just do it quietly and professionally, and no one's hurt, okay? Watch this. He's killed 12 people, by the way. Cops know that. See how they circle him, right? He can't get away. They check him for weapons immediately and throw him in cuffs. No big deal. People are just walking by. I mean, you brought a tank to get Christopher Cuney. Look at this. Look at this side by side. The FBI was on a total political mission, right, to cancel MAGA. How dare they do it? How dare they let themselves be used that way? And, you know, you can, oh, the agents are the best. No. Mm-mm. Corruption is too deep for that to have happened. And I want results. I want people in jail. I really do. And I'm getting kind of frustrated. Where the hell is Christopher Wray, the former FBI director? He also was kind of an architect of all this stuff. The notion that MAGA was a threat, right? That we forget that we were just bad people. Check this out.
7: The January 6th attack here at the Capitol, I was appalled, like you, at the violence and destruction that we saw that day. I was appalled that you, our country's elected leaders, were victimized right here in these very halls. That attack, that siege, was criminal behavior, plain and simple, and it's behavior that we, the FBI, view as domestic terrorism.
0: Domestic terrorism, right? So they could elevate the whole damn thing and put innocent people like Enrique Tarrio in jail for 40 years. You're crazy. This man right here sent a note to Merrick Garland. There's Merrick Garland. He said the decision was his, right? He approved it. He approved. But he had a note. This is the note released by the White House yesterday. Merrick, recommend you approve CW, Christopher Wray, approve the raid on Mar-a-Lago. Still one of the grave sins ever committed against our country. What happened there was crazy. So a couple of other things about this fiasco, because somebody, this is old news. No, it's not. There are all kinds of documents still being released, and this story has not been adequately told. No way. Now, this is Jack Smith saying something that's, well, is it technically true? It's totally misleading.
8: Highly sensitive national security information was held in a bathroom and a ballroom where events and gatherings took place.
0: Oh, my gosh. Somebody could have just walked off with the... First of all, Mar-a-Lago is a special place, okay? The Secret Service guards it. And it was raided by the FBI, which was a disgrace. The bathroom, forget the bathroom. There were no classified documents in the bathroom. There were about 60 documents, and you could... Right. About that many. And take a look at where President Trump. Right. I mean, if you're going to take care of documents, look at that. Look at that place. It's in a totally secure facility, Mar-a-Lago, and he literally puts them on a stage. What did the FBI do? threw him on the floor, right? This was staged by the FBI. They threw him on the floor, and you see those secret, impressive-looking, you know, cover sheets? The FBI put them there. President Trump didn't have those. And here's Peter Strzok, one of the worst guys around ever. Peter Strzok, corrupt FBI agent, the one who hatched a plot with his girlfriend, Lisa Page, to stop the president and to stop us, those of us who supported the president, to take away our vote. We're going to stop him. You're going to stop him. So remember those cover pages? When this guy goes on the fake news, which he used to do a lot, not as much anymore, on MSNBC, look what's behind him there. You see that? It's like a little souvenir. In his house, he's got top secret cover sheets. See those things on the right there? Top secret cover sheets like you just saw, right? They're a joke. All right. Ooh, look at this. It's important. Not important. He decorates his house with it. They brought him to President Trump to make him look guilty when he wasn't. And you want to know about classified documents being treated carelessly. You know who knows about that stuff? Him.
9: Classified material. Next to your Corvette. What were you thinking?
10: Let me, I'm going to get a chance to speak on all this, God willing, soon. But as I said earlier this week, people, and by the way, my Corvette's in a locked garage, okay? So it's not like you're sitting out in the street.
9: So this
10: but anyway,
9: was in a locked garage.
10: Yes, as well as my Corvette.
0: All right. What an arrogant, right? This is the same guy who was, how could that possibly happen? So the classified documents were in his garage. Behind his Corvette. He's like, what are you bothering me for? They were in my garage. He had no right to these things. He wasn't president at this point. Corey, look at the garage, right? They're just thrown in a box. Thrown in a box in the garage with a bunch of crap all over the place. Look at how President Trump stored documents. And look at how Joe Biden did. You see the difference? You see the lies? You see everything they say about him is false? And he just, it's pretty wild, isn't it? All right, do me a favor, stay with us. We got more information coming from France, okay? They really do like to, it's like stylish for them when they riot, right? They just, it's a fashion statement with these people. But some of it fueled by migrants from North Africa. That's more of a factor here than maybe we recognized earlier. We'll be right back.

0: You're watching An American Moment.
1: A little bit more on French. All the French should go home, get off the streets. I know they'd rather be doing that than working, you know. They love their bread, they love their leisure, and every now and then they love throwing rocks through windows. Take a look at this. You know what? I've seen worse. All right. It is, you know, I'll watch it on TV. But here, take a look at this one. I feel bad for some of the shopkeepers and the rest, and obviously the cops. But again, like we were telling you, this is almost a way of life over there. I don't get it, but it's just encouraged. It's like a rite of passage. Here's another one. Whoa. You see, they're having fun. They're having so much fun. This is one of the reasons why France's economy is, you know, it's like, what? It's not as, they're not doing as well as they should. All right? Because they do stuff like this. Again, what? Oh, well, here's a young French woman telling us what the issue is.
2: We're here today to protest again, like the lack of money that's put into suburbs. The buildings are like falling apart. There's no nurse. There's no teacher.
1: There's no pictures. All right, that's like the 18th thing I heard this protest was about. First, it was no pencils in the school, and then I heard no air conditioning in the schools, and then I heard. They were upset about short lunch breaks for some union. Let me see those pictures from the school again. It looks pretty standard to me. Granted, I don't live there. All right. I haven't done an exhaustive study on the situation. I do know this. I know it's fun to rage around when you're a teenager. Look at these in front of the building, right? I mean, look at that stupid Palestinian flag. Now, I'm told that they may have some genuine infrastructure issues at some of these schools. Welcome to the world. Lots of schools have those issues all over the place, the Bronx, everywhere. But this French, you want to see that? Okay, this is bad. All right, this is bad. It's not that bad. I showed you this before. It was a pretty good fake out earlier, right? This is not a riot from right now, even though they're throwing stuff at cops. It's the 2018 France wins the World Cup. Even happens here. Sometimes we have riots in America when some team wins. I never really understood that. Here's a French scholar trying to explain it.
3: Big social movements would be, of course, there's a French tradition where the masses, the public, make its grievances to the state. Much more than in Britain. People losing hands, eyes, things like that. Extremely violent protest. It's really, I remember, you know, taking to the street as a student, we all do in France when you're a student, you protest. It's a national sport.
1: You see, a national sport. It's a French thing, right? It's a French thing. Rioting and chaos, okay? Now, unfortunately, more and more, it's a global thing and an American thing. You saw what happened on the campuses, the anti-Semitism that's all over the place, and the anti-Semitism that's bad here and bad in Europe. Really super-duper bad. The Black Lives Matter, some of this, though, is sanctioned by the corporate elites, by academia, right? Academia. This was all glorious. And this was all peaceful. Just ask General Mark Milley. He said we should all be grateful that the protests were mostly peaceful. That man still needs to be court-martialed. All right, again, the school situation, as far as I can tell, fine in France. But even if it wasn't that fine, anybody ever hear of Coco Chanel? All right, she was a big success when it came to perfume and purses and clothes. She grew up in an orphanage, all right? And they were mean to her in school. She self-taught and changed the world.

She grew up in an orphanage, all right? And they were mean to her in school. She's self-taught and changed the world. Same goes for Edith Piaf, another prominent French woman. She was kicked out of school when she was like six. How do you get in trouble when you're six? But she got in trouble. Take a look at this guy. I've never seen him before. I have never heard of him before, but, you know, self-educated, doesn't have a degree, and became like one of the richest men in France through hard work. And so, you know, this whole thing about school, you know, not everybody needs it. I think they're doing it to have fun. Ooh, now one other thing about academia in France. This is French President Macron and his wife, Brigitte. And here they are 20 years ago, earlier in their marriage. And here they are the year they first met. Okay? He was in eighth grade, and she was a 40-year-old, almost married teacher, right? It was very taboo. Yet they were hooking up. And I don't know, in America, she'd be in prison. He'd be probably getting high fives in the locker room. Who knows? Sorry, but I just, it's kind of weird, right? The French are different from us. And they're very cool. They're stylish, but they're different. This is nothing. You couldn't be, this is not a love story in America. Fair enough. Remember Mary Kay Letourneau? That woman in California hooked up with that very young boy, and they got married, and then they were very famous in France. They made a TV movie about their love. All right, stay with us. We have a couple of other cool things coming up. Oh, Amy Klobuchar, who's running for governor in Minnesota. Look at her. See this? She just held up an upside-down flag as she tries to ingratiate herself with Somalians who seem to be running Minnesota. It's crazy. We'll be right back.

0: You're watching An American Moment.
1: Well, that beautiful young girl was 20 years old last year, Katie, when she was killed in a DUI crash. An illegal alien killed her. And just a horrible, horrible tragedy. But something amazing is going on. Her father is Joe Abraham, a hero in his own right. Joe has been recognized by President Trump. And, before I get to what's happening, I want you to hear Joe talk about Katie for a moment.
2: So Katie is one of these unique kids. She had such a unique personality. She was very spirited. She made everyone feel seen. She's very engaging. Her sense of humor was incredible. Her wit was so sharp.
1: Well, President Trump has, as you know, really, he's passionate about angel families. And there's a new office at ICE. It's called VOICE, the Victims of Immigration Crime Engagement. And it's at ICE, and it has a new director, Joe Abraham, the man we just heard from, the father of Katie, who we lost last year due to that illegal alien criminal. Joe Abraham, welcome. Congratulations on your new role. Wow. What does it mean? First of all, we're so sorry what happened, but it looks like you're turning this into something great. What will you be able to do in your new job?
2: Yeah, thanks for having me. It's mixed feelings for sure. I mean, I love to have my old life back, love to have Katie back. But we want to help victims now. We want to take this. And what I've seen through my experience was that the perpetrators, illegal immigrants here get all kinds of support. And my experience was, as the victim, you're fending for yourself. You have really no one there to help you guide through the status of the court cases, through the immigration situations. And I think the Voice Office is going to be very strong in helping. Unfortunately, all these victims, we're in a club that is a horrendous club, a club that we were forced into, not by our choice. So we want to help as many people as we can. And it's linked to any immigration, any crime linked to an immigration situation, no matter how big or small, we're here to help.
1: Let's go ahead and put that up on the screen again. There's a website, ice.gov/voice, and a number, 855-48-VOICE. And what are some of the things that, like, you know, you mentioned there's nothing there for the victims or families. What are some of the things specifically that you could have used from an organization like Voice?
2: Yeah, I mean, we could have used notifications. We could have used some understanding of what happened in his immigration history, his case. Case from an immigration standpoint. There are social services that they can refer you to and help guide you through. There's that notification, DHS Vine. So there were a lot of areas that we could have used some help that I was just kind of flailing around initially, because you're working through grief, and that's not an easy thing to do, and then have to navigate some of these other complex items.
1: Wow. This is you're the perfect guy for this role. And we saw you there with President Trump. I guess, why is it that there are so many, you know, people are bending over backwards to help out illegal aliens? But what you're doing, you're kind of a pioneer. Yes, you have the backing of President Trump, but you don't have a lot of institutional backing. You have it, but at the same time, this is kind of rogue, you know, even when you have the president in your corner.
2: Yeah.
1: Why is that? I don't know what the answer is, but why do you think that is?
2: I'm not sure, but I've written about this and I've spoken about this. It's the selective blind compassion and empathy we must have for one set of groups that we've given special privileges to, while ignoring the other side of the ledger, which is the victims and the families left behind. We just don't seem to have any empathy towards them. It's really interesting to watch that dynamic, and frustrating at the same time, because you're trying to navigate something you were put into by poor policies, deliberate policies, for some self-serving reason that no one can explain to you.
1: Yeah. Sir, what is the status, the criminal case and everything involving the man who was the undocumented, the illegal alien who was involved in this DUI crash that took your daughter from us?
2: So he has a they plea dealed him. So he killed two and injured three, fled the scene. He had a horrific background, but also received special privileges in Illinois, defended, protected in ways Katie never was. So he is now serving 30 years, 85% of that, so about 25 years for two deaths and three injuries. And we have some federal charges against him as well, as far as false documentation, aliases, that type of thing.
1: Wow. Well, okay. I'm glad he is where he is. And Joe, we're glad you're doing this. You're the director of ICE Voice, the Victims of Immigration Crime Engagement. Go to ice.gov/voice, and there's the phone number. Thank you very much, Joe Abraham. It's great to meet you, and thank you for sharing this information and your thoughts about Katie. We're so sorry, but we're so happy for you. Thank you, Joe.
2: Thank you.
1: You bet. You bet. We'll be right back. Barron and Melania, they were actually trying to track them, the FBI. Not in a good way, not trying to protect them, but trying to implicate them. We'll be right back.

0: noon and night.
1: Wow, there they are, Aaron and Matt Van Swall, two of our favorites. What a journey they've been on. Great to see you guys again. So a couple of years ago, there was that horrible hurricane in western North Carolina. Some of us really were suspicious about that storm and how it happened. You guys chronicled your struggles and how North Carolina was kind of being screwed over. And you got more and more politically active. You used to come on this show. It was fabulous. You still come on this show. But it seemed to me like you guys were getting very, very politically active. Not everybody liked that. In fact, the Van Swalls were swatted, you know, when they call the cops and they fake. It's like a false alarm, total false alarm, but it puts people at risk. Well, that's what happens when you're effective like the Van Swalls. They have been outspoken. And that's actually going into overdrive. They have a new book, or at least Aaron does, Confessions of a Liberal, How a Flood, a Gun, and a God Who Sent a Horse Changed Everything, by Aaron Durham Van Swall, joined tonight by her amazing husband, Matt Van Swall. You may know these guys from social media. They're amazing there as well. Damn, welcome. It's been quite a journey. How are you guys?
2: We missed you.
3: Yeah.
1: Well, it's been too long, and you've been busy writing this book. Congratulations. I hope I kind of summarized everything. That's how I see it. And you guys really are inspirational. So, Aaron, first to you, I guess. Man, Confessions of a Liberal. I never picked up that you were that liberal, to be honest. What's going on there? Well, actually, yes, you got that crunchy thing going a little bit. So what happened?
2: Yeah, I mean, we were absolutely liberals. We were Democrats. We had the Black Lives Matter shirts. We voted for Biden. Like, we voted for Kamala even after the hurricane. We were still in denial at that point that our side, even though they had all of the pretty empathetic words, was not the good side. Was not the side of what actually matters. And I wanted to write a book, you know, about my, not just my story, but Matt's story as well, in the hopes to just explain or describe the room before I forgot what it looked like. That these ideas of liberalism that sound really beautiful are actually, they don't play out well. And we experienced that first time with Helene. And it was one of those moments where you feel like you have to share it to help people. And that's, you know, that's what we did.
1: All right, I'm still absorbing that Kamala news. Wow.
2: I mean, it's in the book.
1: Matt, you're amazing on social media. You are so in tune with this country and where we are, the advantages and disadvantages of MAGA. And so how proud are you of your wife, and what do you want to say right now?
3: Unbelievably proud. You know, I would never have the wherewithal to write a book. I wrote the four. That's basically a long tweet, so I can do that. But no, I'm super proud. And I'm glad she put it out before the midterms, because I think it's important that every Republican go and vote for the midterms, no matter how they feel about the current Trump administration or how the GOP have been in Congress. I've obviously been extremely critical of the GOP in Congress. But that doesn't mean we should hand our country over to people who hate us and that didn't help us out during the flood, obviously. Roy Cooper, who was the governor during Hurricane Helene, who, by the way, wasn't even in the state when Hurricane Helene made landfall. He was in New York at a fundraiser. He's running for the Senate. So he wants to be senator now after being governor. Mm-hmm. And I just hope every North Carolinian remembers what happened during Hurricane Helene, because we haven't forgotten, and not vote for Roy Cooper.
1: Yeah, Roy Cooper. Wow. Good luck to Michael Whatley. Let's go through some of the quotes in the book. Let's see here. D02. We had cast our ballots for Kamala Harris during early voting, still drunk on old certainties that the good guys were the ones with the most empathy. Yet in the hush between electoral maps, a treasonous prayer rose in both of us simultaneously. Please, God, do not let our side win. How about that? That was profound.
2: Thank you. I mean, that cost me almost every single friendship I have. So, but I can't I can't share enough that it was worth it, because what I realized when I lost, I mean, almost everybody, my best friends, it was really only our family members in our church that stood beside us. What I realized was those aren't real relationships. A real relationship doesn't care who you voted for. And when I explained to them, hey, I was on the ground in Helene, I saw this, like Roy Cooper wasn't here. He was turning away help. Michael Whatley was mucking out houses down to the studs. Like, these are things that we know personally and they don't know, yet they demonize us for saying it because it goes against their narrative. And that's, I would rather lose every friendship in the world and tell the truth. And that's the 100% the reason we wrote the book and the reason I self-published, so we could get it out before the midterms and hopefully change some minds.
1: Take a look at this next quote in the book, D03. I wish I could have you read this. I feel funny reading your words. You wrote it, for crying out loud. I don't know if you can. Can you read that? You want to read that for us, Erin?
2: Yeah. I'm so sorry, Matt. I used to police Matt's podcast queue like the Thought Police from 1984. If Ben Shapiro, Joe Rogan, or Matt Walsh popped up, I would lose my mind because CNN told me that they were monsters. One by one, the former monsters in my mind turned into husbands, fathers, and men who were shockingly kind.
1: Well, very beautiful, and I'm glad you read it. So nice. We can get this book, by the way, erindurhamvonswall.com, or can we go to Amazon? What's the best way to get it, Erin?
2: Everywhere, Amazon, Barnes and Noble, everywhere.
1: And, you know, Matt, you kind of changed things around here. You tweeted once about you were frustrated with Republicans and commentators not doing enough. And ever since that day, our viewers know we have a Republican from a competitive district on basically four nights out of the week, if not five. And that's
2: Wow.
1: because of you. And a few other things you mentioned in that long tweet that stayed with me. And I know a lot of other people. So we thank you very, very much. You're fascinating people. How are those kids of yours?
3: They're so
2: Amazing.
3: good. They're good. She's homeschooling now.
1: You homeschool them?
2: Yeah, full MAGA.
1: Wow, you are hardcore. We love it. Erin Van Swal and Matt Van Swal, check them out on social. Check them out everywhere to get this book. Let's put that cover up one more time, if you don't mind. Confessions of a Liberal, How a Flood, a Gun, and God Who Sent a Horse Changed Everything. We thank you so much. Great to see you guys again. Come back more
3: So
1: often.
2: Thank
3: good to see you,
2: you.
3: Greg. Thank you.
1: You bet. And we'll be right back.

0: to this community. Oh, thank you. Okay, very good. And I have three things to say. Danta, Dalka, and Dadka.
1: Oh, man. Amy Klobuchar, have some self-respect, or at least respect the country. So you see what she did? She picked up a flag that was upside down and waved it. Upside down, the international signal for distress. Okay, why did she do that? It's just terrible, all right? And situation up there seems a little bit chaotic. What was the other thing? Oh, yes, Chris Christie. I saw him. I don't like Chris Christie, all right? And he's actually probably going to run for president, all right? Chris Christie's going to run for president. Fat chance! Oops. Here he is on the This Week show, right? And they have, oh, well, Chris Christie is the one guy you can't see. Okay, but whatever. Here's Chris Christie being just a nasty person.
2: I think the real battle inside the White House and on these campaigns is, where can they keep him out of? Now, I think the idea of him being in Ohio yesterday was a horrific idea. He was all over the place, was insulting at times to the audience about, why do I even really need to be here? He's not an asset right now.
1: All right. I watched that event. He's totally mischaracterizing it. But the thing about Chris Christie is he is always wrong.
3: He can't even vote for himself. If he's convicted in April or May, which I expect he will be, he will not be able to vote for himself in November.
4: Let me ask you a question. Can Trump beat Biden?
3: I don't think so. Donald Trump is not going to be able to beat Joe Biden from a courtroom in Washington, D.C. while he's fighting his indictment on the January 6th case.
1: Oh, man. Wishful thinking there, Chris. Better luck next time, Chris. There's not going to be a next time for Chris Christie. It's just amazing, though, that a major network, ABC News, which that David Muir show, people watch it. This is their version of a Republican, right? This is their idea of a mainstream Republican today. He's a fringe freak. I'll be right back.

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1: Folks, I don't know who the hell I offended in the social media companies, but no matter what happens, on Instagram, I'm shadow banned. I have to be. I could tweet a picture of my sneaker, and it would get 1,000 likes. This is great stuff. My mother commented on it, and I can't read her comments. Something's going on. Now, on Twitter, it's a little bit better, but no matter what, I can't break a million. I get right there. At Greg Kelly USA, everybody. At Greg Kelly USA.
2: Tonight, is your neighborhood the next Dearborn? Mosques are popping up in communities all across the U.S. We're exposing the Islamic Development playbook and the law they're exploiting that allows them to build despite community outrage. Plus, riots break out across France. The Europeans say it's because of budget cuts, but President Trump blames mass migration and Islamic ideology. We get reaction from Iranian-born human rights activist Goldie Ghamari. And a new twist in the Cornell 7 scandal. One of the former frat brothers is now coming out publicly, saying he is the true victim. All that and much more. The Pulse starts now. Good evening, friends, and welcome to The Pulse. I am David Harris, Jr. You might want to tell your friends and family to turn this on right now because something alarming is happening, and it's happening right under our noses. And if you're not paying attention, well, you're going to wake up in a completely different neighborhood.
3: The McKinney Islamic Association now plans to build a campus on Virginia Parkway. It would include three buildings, a main sanctuary, a classroom building, and a gym or multi-use building.
4: Tensions are running high in Mooresville ahead of a town commissioner's meeting tonight. This is following pushback against a proposed mosque.
5: Many people coming with questions about a proposed Islamic center and school near Lyons Road, which were approved in 2023.
6: It was standing room only at the property event center, filled with people who plan to speak against a rezoning request for a proposed mosque in Broken Arrow next week.
7: A proposed Islamic mosque in the North Valley has sparked a new wave of pushback, even threats, as the county weighs if it can be built.
2: Oklahoma, Arizona, North Carolina, and Texas, all of these mosques controversies are recent. They popped up across the U.S. in just the past few months. Islamic developers are buying up quiet farmland, peaceful suburban corners, and suddenly turning them into massive institutional religious complexes. And now the exact same playbook is being used in Florida.
5: Even though the school and Islamic center were approved for construction 3 years ago, many people are just now learning about it.
8: It is what it is. It is what it is. If it's an administrative application, there is no notice because there's no public hearing.
2: A mosque was quietly approved years ago, and the residents are just now finding out about it as construction is about to begin. Time and time again, we've seen packed city hall chambers, people showing up in huge numbers to voice opposition. And yet, these projects still are able to move forward. Now, look at these statistics. In 2010, there were 166 mosques in Texas. By 2020, nearly 300. And it's similar in Florida. In 2010, 118 mosques. By 2020, nearly 200. And we're supposed to believe this is all just happening organically? No, friends. What's actually happening is that these Islamic developers are using a federal law to get what they want, despite all the backlash. It's called the Religious Land Use and Institutionalized Persons Act. Now, it was meant to protect small churches from discrimination, but it's being used as a legal battering ram to just bypass local zoning laws, override town boards, and silence neighborhood concerns. So if a city council says no to a mosque, well, lawyers just threaten a multi-million dollar federal lawsuit. So the city just backs down. The permit gets signed, and the local community is left to deal with the consequences. And friends, this isn't just about one building or one town. It's a blueprint. We've seen it take hold in Michigan. We're seeing it grow right now in Texas. And now it's on Florida's doorstep. No state is out of play. And that means that your neighborhood could become the next Dearborn. Joining me now, independent journalist Melissa Brodsky. Melissa, thank you for joining the Pulse this evening. Now, you've been digging into the corporate filings and the zoning applications and the money trails behind these projects. How are these groups able to get away with building mosques in communities that just clearly do not even want them?
0: Well, they're buying them up the way you said, using the Rupala. They're coming in and purchasing pieces of land or vacant churches, vacant buildings. And because they are a religious group, they can bypass our law. You know, we protect Christians, you know, churches and synagogues, but we also are protecting mosques.
2: Yeah, it's just insane to me. Christianity doesn't have a statehood. We don't have our own constitution and bylaws as far as how to operate and then how to infiltrate and then take over. Islam does. Now, right. We've heard so much opposition to these mosque projects, and there's been a similar point that's brought up at a lot of these local council meetings. Watch.
9: I know you all sit up there, and your hands might be tied because there isn't much you can do. After all, these people are using our very own constitution against us. But I say to you, stand. Do what is right. Let there be a lawsuit. Let what comes, comes. Let us stand together knowing God is on our side.
2: So would you agree, is it really just that simple? They're using our own constitution against us?
0: Yeah, absolutely. You know, a Chabad can buy a piece of property, a mosque can buy, or a Islamic trust or whatever can certainly purchase a piece of property. And it seems, you know, for example, the Del Rey situation, they have a 9.8, you know, acre plot, and then they have another 10 acres, but for a proposed mosque, and then there's more land that they bought around the area. And there's nothing that we can really do to offset it if we're going after the religious aspect of it because of our law. We can find things like the drainage, the street traffic, how it impacts the community, but we can't go after it. We can't say, oh, we just don't want it because it's a mosque. That's completely illegal, and it's grounds for a huge lawsuit.
2: Now, people who've lived in parts of Texas for generations, they're being forced out because of the sudden Muslim population boom. So do you see the same thing happening or about to happen in Florida and or even other states if these loopholes aren't absolutely just closed?
0: In Florida, I'm not seeing it as much. I'm originally from Michigan, and I know for a fact about Dearborn. I have a dear friend that lives there who said that it is starting to become time for Americans to move out, for non-Muslims to start thinking about leaving Dearborn.
2: It doesn't seem like it's stopping anytime soon. Now, what do you say if someone hears about a mosque going up in their own backyard? What can they do? Are there literally any legal avenues left to protect these neighborhoods?
0: Yeah, you look into the deeds, look into all the paperwork, go into your county and get all the paperwork, make sure that things are being done correctly. Go to all the board meetings. Again, you cannot go after a mosque because it's a mosque. But if they're doing something that isn't up to the community guidelines, then it's grounds for a conversation a lot of them do stick to the proper trail until after it gets built. And then all of a sudden you have call to prayer and all these, the traffic and all the things that you were worried about pre, that's when it happens. So I think that it's really important to just be alert and aware of what's going on in your community, to sign up for your community newsletter, to really pay attention to the property deeds if you can and if you want to. I mean, I'm doing that for everybody anyway. So it's just follow paper trails.
2: Yeah, well, we need a lot of Americans doing what you're doing. Melissa Brodsky, God bless you. Thanks for joining the Pulse tonight. Now, friends, we can always depend on President Trump to call it like it is. And today, he pointed out something that European leaders just refused to admit about the riots in France. They started last week and have gotten worse every day since. Now, the globalists want to pretend that the students are just out there in the streets protesting because of educational budget cuts. But President Trump, he can see right through that progressive propaganda, and he says, quote, "What's happening is nothing less than out-of-control mass migration. This isn't about schools. This is about Islam wanting to take over a once great country." And my next guest takes it a step further. She wrote on X, "The French government is one of the bad actors responsible for turning Iran into a third-world Islamic hellhole ruled by evil demons exporting their jihad around the world. This is what karma looks like." Iranian-born human rights activist Goldie Ghamari is joining me now. Goldie, thanks for joining the Pulse. Now, those are some strong words for the French government. Why do you believe France is reaping what it sowed?
10: Well, you know, France, along with the United Kingdom, and of course, we can't forget about Jimmy Carter and the Democrats, they were the main forces behind bringing the Ayatollah into Iran back in 1979 and occupying Iran. So, you know, the Democrats are not only the enemy of, American patriots, they're also the enemy of Iranians, because look at all the terrible foreign policy decisions that Jimmy Carter, the peanut farmer, and the Democrats made. But France specifically flew the Ayatollah at the time back to Iran on Air France using French taxpayer dollars. And, 47 years later, this is the end result of their actions, where, you know, they talk about multiculturalism and diversity. If France had not harbored those Muslim terrorists and, you know, treated them as peace activists and, freedom fighters, we wouldn't see what's happening today in France. And, you know, the video, the footage you're showing, that's footage from Paris, France in 1977, when not only the Muslims, but the communists were getting together and they were praying inside of a church in France in 1977 to Allah. So, you know, the leftist wokeism mentality has been going on for a long time. And this is exactly the end result of what's happening in France right now.
2: And we're seeing the same connections here in the States between communists and Islam. It seems like they are buddy-buddy until the woke idiots, the useful idiots, wind up getting thrown off of buildings, depending on what country you want to go to. Now, do you think this is just the beginning? Are you expecting to see similar scenes in other European countries, especially those that have opened their borders to mass migration?
10: Well, absolutely, 100%. I mean, there's a reason that the Crusades happened back when it did, and the Crusades were a direct result of jihad. And the jihad has never ended. That's literally in their ideology. It's in their doctrine. I wish more world leaders were as strong as President Trump, because President Trump is calling out the problem for what it is. Now, David, I don't know if your viewers know this, but 3 years ago, I was actually a Canadian politician. I was raising awareness about, Islamic jihad in Canada, and I was kicked out of my party because the National Council of Canadian Muslims, which is the Canadian version of CARE, accused me of Islamophobia because I was raising awareness about this. That's why I'm no longer a Canadian politician. So all I can say is, you know, thank God for President Trump. God bless President Trump, because I guarantee you, if he was a Canadian politician right now, he would also be canceled just for speaking the truth.
2: Yeah, he absolutely would be. And I did not know that about you. That's very bold of you. But it seems it's obvious why they pushed you out. Now, do you think that the leaders in the EU will ever wake up to the reality of what's happening? Or at this point, is it just too late?
10: I mean, there are certain politicians, I would say some of the more right-leaning groups are certainly, calling this out. But unfortunately, for some reason, the woke left have become very powerful. Actually, you know what? I know what the reason is. The reason is because they have engaged in this mass importation, mass migration. And so you have the woke left, and of course, the communists and the Islamists uniting once again to destabilize society. I mean, this is exactly what we saw happening to Iran in 1979, which allowed the Islamic regime to take over. So, unless and until the European people wake up and start voting for parties that are patriotic, we're going to see this problem continue. You know, one of the problems is that the woke left and the communists, they destabilize societies by saying that it is misogynistic, it's xenophobic to be patriotic. So, you know, anyone who waves the flag of their country is apparently racist, which makes no sense to me. I mean, that's exactly what happened in Iran. They changed our flag, the lion and sun flag, which is the one above my head. When they took over, they replaced it with their Allahu Akbar jihad flag, which is written in Arabic, by the way. And, you know, we're Iranian. We don't speak Arabic. We speak Persian. So the flag of occupied Iran right now is literally the flag of an Islamic occupation with Arabic writing on it. And, you know, if Europe doesn't wake up, that's the exact same thing that's going to happen there.
2: Well, and hopefully Americans recognize what's happening in Europe and recognize the same beginnings are taking shape here. Goldie Ghamari, always appreciate having you on. Thanks for joining the Pulse tonight. Coming up, friends, a new twist in the Cornell criminal investigation, as one of the men accused of raping Jane Doe is accusing her of doing the same thing to him. Plus, assaults against officers reaching record levels. Now there's a new push to bring a Florida law that protects law enforcement to New York. We'll break it all down after the break.

0: paid. Is justice denied?
1: Shocking new developments in the Cornell 7 case where Letitia James is leading the criminal investigation. A Cornell student says that she was drugged and sexually assaulted by seven frat brothers in 2024. Now, the latest twist comes from Matthew Ingles, one of the seven of the former frat members sued by the woman known as Jane Doe. Cornell records show that Ingles told investigators he was too impaired by alcohol and ketamine to consent, suggesting that he was the one who was assaulted. Ingles has not been charged, and he's denied any wrongdoing, but before the female student went to the police, she did record a call with Ingles.
2: Party was sort of, like, crowded, so people started, like, filling up the balcony just because there was nowhere else to go.
3: You did tell me you were sober, by the way. You did. You said you hadn't been anywhere.
2: So you come in, say hi. We start dancing for, like, maybe 3 to 5 minutes, and then I pop the question. You say yes, then I remember, like, we didn't know who else to bring, so I go up to who was on the dance floor, too, and I pop the question, and he's like, yeah, and then we go upstairs. I have racked my brain for this mystery. You know, it's possible that both of us, like, remember this, and it's not true.
1: Well, so far, no criminal charges have been filed. Now, joining me now is the district attorney in Suffolk County, New York, Ray Tierney. Ray, welcome to The Pulse. So what do you make of this male student's now claiming that he's the victim? And how long do you think this Jane Doe investigation could take?
4: Well, I mean, I think there's been a lot of rhetoric in this case and a lot of commentary, but very little evidence. So, you know, this incident occurred in 2024. There was a civil lawsuit filed in 2026, and there's been a lot of commentary and speculation about that. I think what we have to do is we got to wait for the grand jury investigation to play out. And the way that works is, you know, statements were taken by Cornell at the time of the incident. There should have been, you know, they're college students. So there's going to be a lot of social media, a lot of texts. You gather all that evidence and you put it in front of the grand jury and you let the grand jury decide by looking at the legally competent evidence. But we've got to let that process play out. And, you know, it doesn't seem like a lot of people are willing to allow that to happen.
1: Well, an attorney for one of the seven is calling for Letitia James to recuse herself because of public statements that she's actually made supporting the alleged victim. He says the investigation should be led by a prosecutor who's made no prior statements concerning the merits of the allegations. Do you think that he has a valid point there?
4: I think that's a common motion made by defense attorneys. I think what the courts will examine it. But, I think, going forward, I think it's important, what has been said while the attorney general's had the case and what comments have been made at that juncture. But, it is a valid motion which will be considered by the court. But again, I think the important thing is you have to let the grand jury process play out. Yeah. Any prosecutor, whether it's a state prosecutor or the attorney general, they have the power of subpoena. They can subpoena witnesses and evidence to the grand jury. And in a case like this, all cases like this, very fact specific, the determination will hinge on all of the evidence in the case. So that process,
1: all the facts and the evidence. Yeah. Well, switching gears here a little bit, because obviously there's still a long ways to go in that one. Florida Attorney General James Uthmeyer officially filed a state court lawsuit against Pfizer and its CEO. Now, he accuses the company of misleading consumers about the safety and the effectiveness of its COVID-19 vaccine. Now, the lawsuit argues that Pfizer aggressively urged the public to get the shot to prevent transmission and protect others. But it says the company didn't do any testing to actually back up those claims. Now, Uthmeyer also says Pfizer knew its vaccine carried a risk of cardiac issues, particularly for young boys, but did not make that information public. So do you think that Pfizer could face some accountability here?
4: Well, I mean, I think that, you know, that is something that, again, we're going to have to let the evidence and the process play itself out. I can say that the pharmaceutical companies do have a checkered past when it comes to stuff like this. You only have to go to the opioid crisis, you know, to see, and the rampant use of oxycodone without properly warning consumers of its addictive properties. So the pharmaceutical companies have a lot to account for on a number of different areas.
1: Yeah, I would agree with you. Now, do you think that more attorney generals should be following in Uthmeyer's steps and trying to at least hold these companies accountable for the chemical cocktails that they pumped into Americans' veins?
4: I think when it comes to, you know, pharmaceutical companies and, you know, whenever a pharmaceutical company puts profits over the welfare of citizens, there should be an inquiry.
1: Yeah, well, hopefully there are many, many more. I think there's a lot of Americans that want some answers. Ray Tierney. God bless you, brother. Thanks for joining the Pulse tonight. Well, every day, police officers across the U.S., they put their lives on the line to

0: God bless you, brother. Thanks for joining the Pulse tonight. Well, every day, police officers across the U.S., they put their lives on the line to protect the American people. And new data highlights the incredible danger that they face. The FBI says reports of assault against law enforcement officials has increased dramatically over the past few years. In 2020, there were over 67,000 reported assaults against officers. That number jumped to over 90,000 in 2025. The data also recorded that over 5,000 of the people who assaulted law enforcement used either a firearm or a knife in the attack. Joining me now is Florida State Representative Alex Rizzo, along with the head of the NYPD Detectives Union, Scott Monroe. Welcome to you both. Now, Scott, let's start with you. What do you attribute the rise in assaults on law enforcement to?
1: All around the country, they're not believing in law enforcement. And there is no accountability for people getting into police officers' faces. And this is why I spoke with Alex Rizzo, how they did it in Florida with this halo bill that was done, where they have to have 25 feet away from a police officer. A police officer should be able to protect himself or herself in any type of situation. We should not have people doxing and hazing and doing all kinds of stuff to police officers every day.
0: No, we absolutely should not. Now, Alex, you sponsored the HALO legislation in Florida, which does create that 25-foot no-approach zone around officers performing official duties. Explain how you've seen law enforcement actually empowered by your legislation.
2: Well, thank you very much for having me, David. And that's just it. It's empowerment. Again, this is the first line when it comes to protecting citizens, all citizens. It doesn't matter your political affiliations. It doesn't matter your race or your religion. And so we have to have just a modicum of protections for people. And that's what the HALO law was all about. It's not just about protecting those law enforcement officers and first responders, but it's also protecting citizens and just giving just a little bit of a buffer just to be able to calm the situation down and allow for professionals to do what they need to do in order to make people safe.
0: Yeah, well, it makes a lot of sense. And I know a version of the HALO law could soon be coming to New York with the no approach zone going down to 15-foot radius. Scott, what would a law like this mean for your officers? And do you think that the blue leaders in the state would actually go for it?
1: Yeah, I think we've had plenty of conversations. This is why we had Alex just came to New York, and I just want to thank him for coming here. Tomorrow we're going to have a nice little round table with some politicians in New York and see how we're going to get this done. It's important to law enforcement. It's important to people that want to come on this job, that feel respected. Nobody should be in a police officer's face. Well, anybody, in fact, you know, even if it's a judge or a fireman, you know, you don't hear this on a daily basis. But with the social media, they think it's right. They feel it's their First Amendment right, which I don't think it's their First Amendment right to be in the radius of a police officer. And listen, if I had my way, it'd be 25 foot. I'm trying to work with the legislators in New York, and basically we're going to go with the 15 foot to start there. Because you know what? These men and women need to go home every day. And it's life-threatening when you have somebody in your face every day and that's stopping you from doing your job. Whether you're standing on a platform down on the subway station or you're standing up on a street on 34th Street, the bottom line is that we need to be protected. And it's just not in New York. It's through New York State. We put 96
0: Yeah, it needs to be. I think other states need to adopt this. Hopefully it does get across the finish line there in New York. I'm out of time. Alex Rizzo and Scott Monroe, God bless you guys. Thanks for joining the Pulse tonight. Coming up, friends, Virginia voters are about to make a decision that could reshape abortion law in the Commonwealth. Pro-life doctors are warning the language goes much further than many voters may realize. That's up next.

0: Well, the midterms are less than a month away, and along with the number of very crucial Senate and House races, there are several ballot initiatives that voters will be deciding upon. In Virginia, question one asks voters in part, should the Constitution of Virginia be amended to protect the freedom to make personal decisions about prenatal care, childbirth, postpartum care, birth control, abortion, miscarriage management, and fertility? The amendment says Virginia could regulate third trimester abortions, but not when a physician determines an abortion is needed for the mother's physical or mental health. Joining me now is political commentator and chair of New Jersey's Moms for Liberty, Alexandra Bauer, along with Oklahoma State Representative and pro-life advocate Jim Shaw. Welcome to you both. Now, Bishop Michael Burbidge of the Diocese of Arlington is urging Catholics to vote no, warning that this is a fundamental question about the sacredness of human life. He also says the amendment would expand abortion beyond what most people recognize as reasonable limits. So, Alexandra, this is the same state that voted in very pro-choice Abigail Spanberger as governor. Do you think that they'll listen to the bishop?
1: I certainly hope so. And I think we also really need to look at what this does in terms of minors and reproductive care. Because I think what people are forgetting here is by voting this into the state constitution, this changes the language and it includes parental rights, for instance. So those safeguards that are already there to protect minors, to protect parental rights, to help parents guide their children into the right decisions could then be challenged. And I think that's something that people don't seem to realize. They hear reproductive freedom and it sounds like this great thing, right? You should be able to make decisions about your body. But if you look at the language more closely, you realize that this is a slippery slope. You know, right now, you have states that are signing into full-term abortions. I mean, what are we doing here? So I think that's the thing that we really need to be careful. It seems like maybe, you know, the language looks nice, but you have to see what it really means. And you can argue all day about whether you're pro-life or pro-choice, but really we need to protect the people of the state and specifically the minors of the states.
0: Yeah, it's kind of like Planned Parenthood doesn't actually ever plan any parenthood. Sounds good, but they actually just kill babies. And then we have Michelle Obama and actress Sharon Stone taking a swipe at the debate over abortion access, joking that if men could get abortions, abortions would be as easy as using a vending machine.
2: If men it would be got pregnant, mm-hmm. you could get an abortion from a vending machine.
3: There would be the birth Olympics, you know. Men would film themselves going into labor and honoring their pain, and you know, there would be trophies given. You know, well done, dude, Bob. You really, you know, you did that without an epidural.
2: Paternity leave would be the when you got the bonus.
0: Jim, do you think that the vending machine joke there just trivializes ending an innocent baby's life?
4: It absolutely does. I mean, it makes a mockery of a very serious situation. And quite frankly, there's not enough words to describe how insulting and ridiculous and honestly quite evil that little clip was. I mean, I believe that life begins at conception, right? And as a result, I believe that the unalienable rights that are endowed by our Creator and enshrined within our Constitution begin at conception as well.
0: Yeah, they absolutely do. Now, meanwhile, over in Colorado, voters there will decide on Proposition 134, which would create a statewide ban on biological boys playing in girls' sports. Alexandra, do you think that this common sense law will actually pass in Colorado?
1: Certainly hope so. I don't know, though, based on how Colorado is. But, you know, as President Trump said, there are two genders. Boys do not belong in girls' spaces, sports, bathrooms. Stop trampling on girls' rights and their safety to affirm how a few mentally ill, people feel. And I truly do feel for the children because they are being groomed. Somebody, you know, children don't, they're not born thinking I want to be a different sex. Somebody is putting this in their minds. They're being groomed left and right on television shows, in schools. So I really do feel for them. But that doesn't mean that we trample on these young ladies' rights and their safety to allow them to play sports. If they are boys, they can play on the boys' team. Or, hey, make a trans team.
0: That's exactly what I've said for I don't know how many years. Just make a team. They can play and they can act however they want to act. Now, four transgender children and their parents are suing the Trump administration over a Medicaid rule that blocks minors from receiving puberty blockers, cross-sex hormones, and surgery. Now, they claim that the administration broke the law by adopting the policy for political reasons. So, Jim, can you explain, please, to them why taxpayer money shouldn't go to fund irreversible damage to a child's body?
4: I mean, yeah, Medicaid is for the disabled, the low income, the people that truly need it. I mean, what we're dealing with is this distorted belief that you can change your sex. And you know, there's just this sense of entitlement. Government dollars, government entities should not be pouring into programs that are funding this type of mental issue behavior.
0: No, they absolutely should not. But that's just common sense for some of us. Now, finally, in Georgia, a mentally confused teenage boy who thinks he's a girl started a GoFundMe to try to change state policy that says only biological girls can be prom queen. So, Alexandra, do you have any suggestions for this young man or his parents?
1: I do have a suggestion for this young man. He can run for prom king as he is a male. And I know he has asked for acceptance from the school. In fact, that was in the video that he posted, that he wanted to be accepted. And I think that, you know, he is a boy and he should be accepted then as prom king if he wins. I mean, why again should girls have to suffer or lose opportunities to affirm the feelings of somebody who is mentally ill? And I'm actually happy that the school is standing by the right thing and standing their ground and standing up for the girls.
0: Yeah, well, it's what they should do. That is common sense. And unfortunately, we still have to hope that that happens in a lot of places. Jim Shaw, Alexandra Bauer, God bless you guys. Thanks for joining the Pulse tonight. Coming up, Kamala Harris is back spewing nonsense ahead of the midterms. But will her routine of attacking President Trump actually move the needle for Democrats this November? More on that next.

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1: Recently, Kamala Word Harris, Word Salad Harris, she participated in a virtual Get Out and Vote event for the D.C., the DNC. And as the left is preparing for the midterms, Kamala, she did what she always does best.
2: You know, our founders, they imagined a moment like this. They imagined that there would be a moment where there may be a tyrant occupying the White House. They imagined a moment, I suppose, where there would be a bunch of people bending the knee at the foot of the tyrant. And so, in their wisdom, they created three co-equal branches of government to make sure there'd be checks and balances. And we know we can't count on the Supreme Court, one of those branches. The founders understood that the people will kick in with their power if we are seeing an abuse of power from the executive or any other branch.
1: Oh, Kamala, Kamala, Kamala. I think you need an education on what a tyrant is. You're talking about him like he's a dictator. You know, prime example is Kim Jong-un of North Korea. Now, there are no elections there. There's no independent media there. There's no lawful way to remove him. The military and the security services, they answer to him and him alone. Political camps and executions are used against his political opponents. He has absolute authority. And you know that President Trump is not a tyrant. Because if he was, there's no way that you'd be publicly attacking him the way that you do. So just sit down, go back, have another drink, or mix up another salad. Stick around, friends. The Silver Lining is next.

0: bin Laden was dead.
1: In today's world, it is harder than ever to separate fact from fiction. Secular forces will try to tell you things like biology is negotiable. Feelings are just as important as facts. And reality is whatever you make it. This is why we must have a strong spiritual foundation, especially as society continues to move away from objective truth. Joining me tonight to help break this all down is writer, speaker, and co-author of The War on Reality, Phoenix Hayes. Phoenix, thank you for joining The Pulse this evening. Now, in your book, The War on Reality, it touches on how people peddle the idea that truth is subjective. So what are the biggest obstacles keeping people from understanding absolute truth?
2: Yeah, thanks for having me on, David. Some of the biggest obstacles, honestly, it's us. We don't like the way reality operates. We insist on being the rule makers of reality. And when reality doesn't comply, we tend to have little human tantrums and get frustrated when politics and other people won't bend to accommodate what we want to be true.
1: That makes a lot of sense. We are normally the reason. 99% of it's human error, I think, in most issues. Now, today's ideas about identity, freedom, and happiness are often skewed to fit certain agendas. So how can someone cut through all these false ideas and build a life that they know is actually founded on truth?
2: Yeah, that's a great question, because all of us ultimately just want to be happy and be flourishing, right? Well, the trouble is that society and many self-help gurus and all the messages of the culture today tell you that you'll find that truth by just looking within yourself. And yet we have a terrible track record throughout history of actually being very bad judges of morality and truth. Otherwise, we wouldn't be seeing all the damage that's been done over time. So if we really want to flourish, if we really want to bless people, have positive relationships, improve society, we really need to be looking at sources of truth and evidence beyond ourselves. And of course, we point source as being God.
1: And I agree with you 1,000%. Now, I know that when you decided to write this book, you did draw on the Bible, also history and even science to give people a well-rounded foundation in this extremely chaotic political climate. Why did you include the Bible along with history and science?
2: Well, of course, we're Bible-believing Christians, and we, Frank and I, are apologists. So we don't simply take it on faith that the Christian faith is true. We do believe it's true, but we have really asked the tough questions. We've challenged the claims made by the Bible and balanced that against what do we see evidentially around us? What do we know from experience? What do we see in the ancient texts that, you know, we've pulled together to create the Bible? Is it reliable? So we used all these other sources. And so naturally, we thought, as we're going to be addressing these very relevant, controversial cultural issues, we really needed to be offering the reader what we're grounding a lot of our answers in. And it's not just science and history. It's the fact that science and history align with many of the things the Bible tells us to expect about the world around us.
1: Well, that's the amazing thing, because so many people say, oh, it's the Bible, but you can't take it as fact, and it doesn't coincide with history, or science is my God. I'm going to only follow the science. So you're able to, and in your book, you're able to actually pinpoint and make connections between the Bible, those ancient texts and scriptures, along with history and science. What's one fascinating connection that you make in the book?
2: One fascinating connection in the book would be, honestly, this sounds like a complicated word, but the Bible offers us a grand narrative, a meta narrative of what it means to exist. It tells us where we come from, why we exist, what our purpose is here, how we ought to live, and where this all ultimately ends. It offers that grand overarching story, which is so in conflict with what the postmodernists want us to believe today, where everything is fragmented and broken, and it really just boils down to whatever you believe as a subject. And it just leaves us all cast adrift in the sea of competing truths, competing meanings, and they all eventually bump up against each other. And just The Bible explains so much of what we already encounter. The fact that the world isn't perfect. The Bible tells us why it's not perfect, but it actually offers a solution to that imperfection. And that's just what the identity crisis that washes away when you really just go back to whose image you were made in. And just that's just one of many, many, many examples of how the Bible grounds so much of what we actually already know and see around us in the natural world.
1: Well, I love that. And I love Frank. He's absolutely amazing. What was it like to collaborate with him on this?
2: Oh, you know, Frank's terrible. He's just terrible to work with for so many reasons. No, he was phenomenal. When he agreed to do the project, I first of all had to sort of lift my jaw up off the floor, because at the time I think I was just a research assistant with him. And the fact that he agreed, I was like, you sure you want to do this? But he was the perfect writing partner in that he let me sort of pitch my idea and vision for what I wanted to cover and all the different topics we'd hit. And he'd give me that structure and say, oh, okay, but I'd lean away from this. He gave me structure and then let me go and write. And then I'd send it back to him and he'd
1: edit.
2: And yeah, it was very good. It was like,
1: I love it. I love Frank. I hope everybody goes and gets your book. Phoenix, we are out of time. Phoenix Hayes, thanks for joining The Pulse this evening. And friends, that is it for this evening. See you tomorrow night. God bless you and good night.

0: not to restrict them.
1: Good evening, Patriots. Welcome to Ed Henry. You ready to big take or what? Breaking tonight, President Trump back on the road again. Just wrapped up a big speech in Maryland, talking up defense production, helping to rebuild our great Navy. He's been at a series of political rallies, as you know, all across America as well. And he'll be in San Antonio tomorrow. Suddenly, the entire midterm matrix is shifting.
2: I think we're going to do very well. I think that the rallies I'm doing are really changing around. We're letting people know what the Republicans have done, and it's incredible.
1: Two new polls out tonight show Trump was right again, suggesting Republicans have come storming back. Democrats now only up 3 points in the generic ballot question, which party will you vote for in November, Democrat or Republican? And that's within the margin of error. Suggests the midterms may essentially be tied right now. A reason to break out the Trump dance last night in Nebraska.

0: He's even getting the golf swing ready, I guess, for a little post-election celebration, perhaps. It's not just Republicans on the rise, though. It's socialists looking stupid, like AOC. Fundraising last night with the radical socialist Senate nominee, Abdul El-Sayed. And she actually uttered this, quote, "What we do is that we break open the entire political calculus in America, period," according to audio obtained by the New York Times. "Because if you can win, if Abdul can win in Michigan, anybody can win anywhere." Well, Abdul's Muslim, and there are a lot of Muslims in Michigan. It's why Jewish voters there are rising up for Republican Mike Rogers. They don't want to vote for El-Sayed. So with all those Muslims in a state that has not elected a Republican senator in like 25 years, it's not shocking at all, AOC, that El-Sayed could win in Michigan. The only place maybe he can win because of the Muslims there. She doesn't know what she's talking about. It's time for everyone to wake up to the threat of radical socialists and radical Islam. Look at these protests in France. They are simply getting out of control. Hundreds of police officers injured on the streets of Paris as pro-Palestinian radicals have now joined what started as a protest for better schools there. The president today declared this is no longer about education. It's about, quote, Islam wanting to take over a once great country. And he's right again, just like he warned about deranged Jack Smith. Tonight, we are learning about this sickening story, that the Joe Biden era FBI, with the help of Jack Smith and others, tracked Melania Trump and Barron Trump's movements and Susie Wiles' calls. Disgusting. Sleepy Joe and his henchmen spying on the former first lady and her son while the president was out of office, not to mention spying on the future White House chief of staff, Susie Wiles. And guess what? We have the former White House chief of staff, Mark Meadows, standing by with his take on these radicals and their liberal lawfare, plus his take on the Republican surge in these midterms. Big, big developments tonight. Mark knows a lot about this president getting out on the road and rallying MAGA voters who are always underestimated by the fake news. We also have a big TDS Tuesday panel. Lydia Serrani and Dr. Carol Lieberman standing by. You know, Robert De Niro was triggered by the president again. As always, we want your take. Go to X right now. Search at Newsmax. Big take poll. A debate is lighting up the internet. Is it unprofessional to bring iced coffee to a job interview? The squad member, Primala Jayapal, is using the discourse as an excuse to push her socialist agenda, like taxing the rich. I'll rip that up in a minute. But I want to know what you think about iced coffee at a job interview, professional or unprofessional. Vote, comment, use the hashtag big take. But first, the big take, which is actually about iced coffee, a metaphor about just how nuts these crazy commie candidates trying to take control of Congress really are. And why it's time to wake up and maybe smell the coffee. Because real Americans like you have smoked out the socialists and their radical DSA policies. Suddenly, the race for the control of the House is a toss-up. I'm going to show you brand new polls in a moment that paint a very bullish case, as I said, for Republicans defending the House. It also may be a whole new ball game in the battle for who will run the Senate. Senator Tim Scott did a call with reporters saying Republicans will hold the Senate majority without any question, and it's not outside the realm of reason for them to pick up seats. We need to pay attention to this. New Hampshire's a pickup possibility. Michigan, Minnesota is really close. Georgia as well. All pickup opportunities. Opportunities all over the map for Republicans tonight to pick up Senate seats, which brings me to the pickup some of us get. Yeah, it's from a cup of coffee. I don't really like cold brew. I prefer the good old-fashioned hot cup of Joe. Apparently, the kids, though, love the ice kind. It's all over TikTok. And it went viral when a job recruiter posted a video declaring, "Don't bring your iced latte to a job interview. It's rude. Looks like you squeezed the company in for a chat after a Starbucks run." Boomers and Gen Xers said, yes, show some respect. But the younger folks, who tend to love this Democrat Socialist of America nonsense, said, yeah, my coffee, my choice, I guess. Enter socialists who try to make everything about them and their far-left policies. Congresswoman Primala Jayapal, watch.
1: Is it okay to bring an iced coffee to a job interview? That's a question that has been making the rounds on the internet. But I want to talk about how this debate is representative of the daily BS young people and, frankly, most Americans face under this economy. Raise the federal minimum wage to a living wage so you can just have one job that pays enough for you to live a decent life. 4, guarantee health care to everyone from birth to death so you don't lose your health care when you lose your job and you can pursue the job of your dreams instead of worrying about how you'll cover health care.
0: Desperate trying to hop on this viral coffee craze. Try and look cool. Jaya Paul is the radical co-chair of the Progressive Caucus. Turned her little video, as you see, into a new communist manifesto. Call it the Mocha Latte Manifesto. Somehow claiming getting their iced coffee for kids, it's a clarion call for young Americans to get a higher federal minimum wage and more jobs when it actually kills jobs. We've seen that in California. We've seen that in Jaya Paul's liberal home state of Washington. Then she pushed the really radical plan you heard there that her buddies want. Government-run socialized medicine. It's the darling of Senate nominee Abdul El-Sayed in Michigan. He was in New York last night. Glitzy fundraiser with Comrade Cortez, Congresswoman Alexandria Ocasio-Cortez. And while he was in the Big Apple, El-Sayed stopped by the Fox News TV studios and was given almost 15 full minutes to spew all kinds of lies about how bad American health care is, which, to the consternation of the president last night, he mentioned this at the rally. Nobody at Fox fact-checked El-Sayed.
2: The second point I'll make here is that, do you know what the average wait time for a cardiologist in America is?
3: Tell me.
2: 2.5 months. Nobody ever tells you you should see a cardiologist in 2.5 months.
0: A simple Google search would have told Fox or anyone that's false. I have a colleague here at Newsmax who noted today she needed a cardiologist for some tests. Everything's good. She got a heart doctor in a week, not 2.5 months. So El-Sayed's liberal lies about how much better European-style socialist medical care is, it's just that, lies. No wonder why voters appear to be rejecting the radicals. Remember the fake news told us the Democrats were headed for a blue wave? Their evidence was a September swoon for the president. Fake polls showing Republicans were down double digits on the generic ballot question I mentioned. Who are you voting for? A Democrat or Republican for Congress? Suddenly, the race for control tonight of the House is tightening in the Republicans' direction. The Harvard Caps Harris generic congressional ballot, Democrats 51%. Republicans 49. That's actually 2 points. The second poll I mentioned, Rasmussen, shows a 3-point lead for Democrats. Nothing. It's within the margin of error. They were up 10 or 12 points in the first Trump midterm in 2018. This means the liberals have been found out. Radical socialists like James Tallarico in Texas keep saying he doesn't want to defund the police. Even CNN is calling out his lie.
4: RK file has uncovered a 2020 discussion Tallarico had with a progressive group that at the time was explicitly calling for police departments to be defunded. In that conversation, Tallarico said this.
5: As an educator, always rich to me that defund the police is considered off limits in our political debate.
0: All right, so that's Tallarico. And my point is, between the radical policies and what the president is doing on the road, it's lifting Republicans. Let's listen to the president. We'll get reaction from Mark Meadows. The president's talking right now.
6: Protesters, you know, the same people that protested that, the same people that protested that. Yeah. I'm used to protests. I think I do pretty well. No, they're just scammers.
7: They're just scammers. Mr. President, have you spoken, Mr. President, on the plague in Russia?
6: I have a call
7: next
6: scheduled. Yep.
7: When is that call scheduled for?
6: Very soon.
8: What are your intelligence agencies saying about the Russian plague workers?
6: So far, we're in very deep discussions. We'll be able to report about it probably tomorrow.
7: Mr. President, when did you decide that MAGA Inc. will pay for the ads? When did you decide that MAGA Inc. will pay for the ads?
6: Well, there's no reason for them to, but we have a lot of money in MAGA Inc. We've collected a lot of money. We're using it for other candidates. Yeah.
7: Have you seen the latest comments from Tim Paxton about not having control over his campaign, the message coming from Washington?
6: No, I haven't. But Ken's doing much better now that I've... Everybody is. Since starting 3-4 days ago, since starting the rallies, it's brought a whole new awareness to how great the Republicans are doing, how great the economy is doing in terms of $21 trillion being invested, factories being built all over the country, ships being built, everything is being built. There's never been anything like it, not only for us, for any country in the world. We have more investment in the United States than any country in the world has, and it's not even close.
7: Have you decided
9: how could you ensure that all that money would be spent domestically? How would you track
6: all that money? Well, we're going to be able, that's not going to be a big problem. But the dividends are happening, and if Republicans win that dividend, and the Democrats can't do it because they don't do tariffs, and therefore the country is going to go bankrupt.
7: Have you officially abandoned your endorsement on Maduro, Mr. President?
3: that Mr. President, can I just ask, in relation to the midterms, you talk a lot about what do you see as the number one issue for American voters in the midterms?
6: Well, I don't know exactly. When you look at American voters, we're doing better. We're taking in trillions of dollars of investment. We have more jobs. You know, more people are working in America today than at any time in history. The poverty rate is the best it's ever been in terms of individual. That includes African-American, Asian-American, Hispanic-American. Poverty rate is the single best poverty rate, meaning lowest poverty rate we've ever had. The individual rate on individual people are making more money than they've ever made. And if you take a look around, we have more jobs right now in the United States of America than at any time in the history of our country.
3: And the steel submarines announcement?
0: And there he is, the President of the United States, making the case to the White House press corps that he's making all around this great country to real Americans like you. So let's bring in the former White House chief of staff, the legendary Mark Meadows. Mark, always good to see you. Welcome back.
10: Great to be with you, Ed. And obviously, we're seeing chopper talk from the president. We've seen that so many times, just taking it rapid fire. But nobody makes a better case for why you need to vote for a Republican House and a Republican Senate than President Donald J. Trump. And so it's not surprising that the polls are starting to tighten a bit. Listen, if the generic ballot is as close as the polls indicated that you hit in your monologue, the Republicans will not only keep the Senate, but they'll keep the House as well. And so we've just got to continue to take that message. The president's doing a great job working around the clock, as he always does.
0: Yeah. And so do you think the message he's putting out there has gotten tighter, has gotten crisper? I mean, right after Dallas, there was some consternation. Maybe it was just, you know, the old beltway and swamp talk that, oh, you know, the president didn't move anybody in Dallas and he's a drag on the party. I'm seeing a tighter message. Are you?
10: Well, much tighter message, and really he's laser focused, whether it's making a deal to reduce the taxes on diesel fuel or it's reminding people that the poverty level is the lowest that it's ever been. You know, these are kind of things that if you read the headlines, you say, well, gosh, maybe I'm not feeling as well as I should be. But the economy's actually doing very well. And so we've just got to make sure that we get that message out. The president's doing it and go against some of these crazy Democrat socialists that are running for office.
0: Yeah, absolutely. I want to talk about this liberal lawfare, which I think voters obviously are fired up about as well. Now, the Biden era FBI, Jack Smith, targeting Melania and Barron Trump. They tracked the first family's travel when President Trump was out of office, all because of this classified records case. And they also tapped the phone, basically, of somebody who now has your job as White House Chief of Staff, Susie Wiles. What do you make of this? And are we finally going to hold people accountable? These things keep coming in. You say they went after the first lady.
10: Well, it's just disgusting when you see Melania and Barron's name, out there in terms of what the FBI was looking at and doing. It's time that we hold them accountable. I want to just say kudos to the FBI and DOJ for unclassifying some of these documents to be able for you to report on it and others to report on it. Had Donald Trump not won, we wouldn't have known about any of that, and it would have been another conspiracy theory that Donald Trump kept saying, hey, I'm being spied upon. And I want to remind the viewers, he was a candidate at this particular time as well. Yes. And so it was not just Jack Webb, just the facts, ma'am, kind of approach.
0: Yes. And then we see Jack Smith at a Springsteen concert last weekend with the No Kings T-shirt. So he's not a down the middle cop, as he was claiming under oath last week. Real quick, I want to end on these mass riots taking over the streets of Paris, really. And the president posted this. What's happening in France is nothing less than out of control mass migration. It's not about schools. It's about Islam wanting to take over a once great country. Your thoughts on the stakes for Americans tonight watching that? And if the Democrats were somehow to get power, they want to open those borders again.
10: Well, they want to open those borders, and you don't actually have to go to France to see the kind of issues that are rolling out on the streets of Paris. You can go to Texas or, as you mentioned, Detroit, Michigan, and, mm-hmm. and other places where you start to see just the radical Islam taking hold. Listen, this is not just about that particular issue. It's about radical far-left socialists like El Said. What they want to do is get elected, just like Bernie Sanders got elected in Vermont. And now they've got a Prop 3 on their election night coming up in November that basically will say you have to hire unions. So they want to institutionalize the socialist kind of approach. Enough is enough.
0: Crazy.
10: We have to say and stand strong with the president and reelect Republicans come November.
0: Well, Mark Meadows making some news tonight saying there's an outside shot. He thinks it's possible the Republicans, if it keeps up now, this momentum could keep the House and Senate. Mark, we always appreciate your time.
10: Great to be with you, Ed. Take care.
0: Straight ahead, brand new segment. TDS Tuesdays this week, how one Hollywood producer used a charity event to hurl expletives, not just at the president, but First Lady Melania Trump, too. They're all going after it. It's unbelievable. Socialists have no shame. Speaking of which, Crazy Bernie, you just heard Mark talking about it. Doubling down on his radical left-wing agenda. Watch.
11: What we have got to do is move this country as soon as possible to comprehensive immigration reform and a path toward citizenship.
0: He wants mass amnesty to get more voters. It's why we're telling Bernie, shut your pie hole later. President's big midterm blitz underway. Steve Dace, popular radio talk show host, issued a warning to MAGA last week. He's going to give us an update on the midterms and whether the president's crisp new message is resonating in middle America. We head to the heartland, only here on The Big Take.

0: nation, but lost to Walter Mondale.
1: Donald J. Trump is now President of the United States. President
2: Obama. How good is that? If you hear that sound, it's TDS Tuesday, featuring all those inflicted with Trump derangement syndrome. First up tonight, Hollywood producer Chuck Lorre using a charity event to hurl expletives, not just at the president, but First Lady Melania Trump.
3: But the burden of my profession demands that I take this opportunity to say a few words about that bloated orange piece of shit in the White House. Forces me to question how a country can embrace a smart, educated, warm, funny First Lady like Michelle Obama. Then somehow be okay with a surgically enhanced, cold-hearted Yugoslavian escort who clearly hates her husband.
2: What a despicable human being. Let's bring in our panel for the first TDS Tuesday. Dr. Carol Lieberman is a Beverly Hills psychiatrist and best-selling author. And we also have the host of Sunday Agenda right here on Newsmax, Lydia Serrani. Ladies, welcome back for this auspicious opening of TDS Tuesday.
4: So, Lydia? Ed, I'll take it away. I'm a former Yugoslav. I'm actually former Yugoslavian. My family's from Montenegro. So I'm personally offended by what he has to say. I mean, this guy is worth, I was looking it up, he's worth $500 million. He's been divorced several times. He has two children. He has numerous credits. He did 2.5 Men, right, Chuck Lorre?
2: Yeah.
4: He did Roseanne. He's the executive producer of all these shows, and yet he has so much hatred towards President Trump. It's really sad. It's so sad what TDS can do to people.
2: It really is. Dr. Lieberman, you've been talking about this for a long time. I want to show Robert De Niro. Over the weekend, you know, he's been after the president for a long time, but here he goes to a new low at a Democrat voter registration event. Watch.
5: And when that coward, that piece of shit, Donald Trump, tries to take our voice and power away, what do we tell him? Your hands off our vote.
2: He's not coming for your vote, doctor. If anything, this president wants voter integrity. But when you look at the eyes and the face, the voice, it's like a rabid dog. What is going on?
6: Absolutely. Well, Robert De Niro has been obsessed with Trump and has severe, what I call severe Trump derangement syndrome for a very long time. You know, whatever event he is at where he's supposed to speak, he turns it into a podium to talk about Trump and how horrible he is.
2: Yeah.
6: But I want to talk a little. Chuck Lorre gave a speech. He was told by the White House to seek psychiatric help for his TDS. And as you know, well, I'm working on this diagnostic description of TDS to put in the DSM, well, the next DSM, the Diagnostic and Statistical Manual. And okay. When the APA adopts that, they will really be able to tell people like Chuck Lorre to go seek therapy.
2: Yeah, let's go. Let's get him
6: other people
2: to a doctor. Yeah, absolutely. Lydia, I want to jump over to this Democrat economist who's now a podcast. I mean, anybody can get a microphone. Scott Galloway. He's long been suffering from TDS, but this one's crazy. It's a really bad case because he still hasn't gotten over 2016 and Hillary Clinton. Okay. Watch.
7: Exhibit one of how sexist this nation is. Tell me if Hillary Clinton had a penis and balls, she wouldn't be President Clinton.
2: Lydia, I would only tee up a very strong woman with a ridiculous statement like that. Your thoughts?
4: Well, perhaps it's not the penis and the testicles that she needs. It's probably she shouldn't have deleted 33,000 emails. She probably shouldn't have gotten 4 people killed in Benghazi. And she shouldn't have promoted the Russia hoax. So then maybe Hillary Clinton might not be a 2-time loser wandering around in the Chappaqua woods and still hating on Trump as well as white Christian men.
2: So, I was going to say also there might be a different body part, like a brain, because President Trump brought that to the table in 2016. Dr. Lieberman, there's a soundbite. I don't have time to play it right now, but the president last night at this rally is talking about why stopping Iran from getting nuclear weapons is important. And you don't want them to wipe out American cities like San Diego, like Los Angeles. And the left is going nuts today with TDS saying he wants to nuke San Diego, which is not what he said. There was a response from Ann Coulter that I want to put up. She says it shocks the conscience that President Trump would actually appear to invite nuclear attacks on L.A. and San Diego and yet omit San Francisco from the list. Anne is obviously having fun and making fun of the TDS patients. You get the last take, doctor.
6: Well, you know, people with TDS mishear. I mean, they misinterpret. That's what they do. If it's something that's, you know, what he's saying is something that we really need to understand. It's like the key to what's going on right now, that it's America who is in danger, not just Israel. And that's why we have to take away their nuclear weapons. But, you know, for TDS, they don't hear that positive part, that important part. They just want to pick up on twist it around.
2: All right. And I think Ann Coulter nailed it, as you both did, ladies. Lydia, doctor, thank you. Coming up, the original socialist. Bernie Sanders now demanding amnesty for all illegals if Democrats retake the House and Senate. This is what's at stake. And it's why we're telling crazy Bernie, shut your pie hole. Later, our friend Steve Dace is back. Another reality check ahead of the midterms. Last week, he said he was getting nervous about where Iowa Republicans were in the polls. Now the president has shifted the message a little bit. The polls seem to be coming up. We will get an update from the Heartland, a big update on the Big Take coming up.

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1: Shut your pie hole.
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4: Time for a favorite segment. I got to tell one lucky left to shut your pie hole. Today we're serving up a slice for socialist Bernie Sanders, who's demanding amnesty if Democrats take power in November for millions of illegals.
5: What we have got to do is move this country as soon as possible to comprehensive immigration reform and a path toward citizenship.
4: Bernie, how do you expect to pay for all these freebies you want to give out if you keep letting more and more people into this great country we call America? It sounds like you just want more votes. It's my pleasure to tell Bernie, shut your pie hole. So let's bring in our panel. 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Good to see you both. Welcome back.
6: Great to be here.
7: Thanks for having me.
4: Josh, aren't we $40 trillion in debt? How are we going to give free health care to millions more illegals that they want to make citizens like Newsom did in California with all that money?
6: That's exactly right. So in individual states, there's welfare being provided already to these illegal immigrants, and a lot of that is subsidized by the federal government. But if they were made citizens, that would only be exacerbated. At the end of the day, this is a question of incentives. Bernie Sanders understands fully well that if they provide amnesty for the current illegal immigrants in America, that only emboldens more illegal immigration into our country. So it's not just about the immigrants here. They want more and more.
4: Mary, they want more and more benefits, but I think the Democrats also want more and more votes. What say you?
7: Absolutely, more and more votes. Listen, this is about crashing the system. I'm a pessimist. I think they're trying to crash the system. If you crash the economic system in this country, if you break it, what's the answer? Well, the government will save you. Socialism, eventually communism, authoritarian.

0: in control. The government will decide what you need, what you don't need. What is a dignified life? Didn't we hear that? We're going to give you everything to socialism is everything you need to lead a dignified life.
1: Yeah.
0: And they're going to decide what's dignified. Yeah. And so the more people they have that are on public, on the public dole, the quicker you crash the system.
1: Yeah. And the quicker that they get people on that dole connected, they think, at least to Democrats. Josh, there are Democrats out there, by the way, this might have belonged in our previous segment, TDS Tuesday, who have such Trump derangement syndrome, like Congressman Johnny Garcia. They don't want to give this president credit for closing the border. What?
2: Has Trump done a good job securing the border?
3: I think folks feel that the attention placed on the border has been different under this administration versus how it was in 2024.
1: Different than Joe Biden, Josh? Isn't it like light years different?
4: Yeah, he just can't say it. I mean, of all the things to argue about, I just don't know if anyone could make any argument, even in bad faith, that Donald Trump hasn't been perfect on the border. There's literally nothing I would have him do otherwise. And here's a problem that a lot of people don't realize for Democrats. There's a recent poll that just came out, and Hispanics actually are polling heavier for Republicans for the midterms than Democrats right now. So it's not just white guys, you know, in rural America that like the closed border. It's Mexicans, it's Venezuelans, it's Hispanics in America, and all of that's great.
1: Well, and Mary, your thoughts on that, because I think Josh just nailed an important point. And a couple weeks ago, there was a wave of stories saying social, you know, that they, that Hispanics are tilting big to the Democrats. And I kept thinking, wait a second, a lot of these folks came from places like Venezuela and Cuba, like Josh just noted, and they don't want socialism. They don't want communism. And Josh is right. Last 24 hours, brand new poll says, wait a second, Republicans may be seeing Hispanics come home. Your final take.
0: Yeah, this may be why they took Kamala Harris off the campaign trail and are putting Barack Obama on the campaign trail with El Said, because they're trying to bring out the big guns. They clearly know something that they weren't telling the public when it came to these polls. I'm very careful when it comes to polls. I think most of us are super cautious. Yeah. But it just makes sense that the that Hispanics would not be aligning with the socialists. That makes no sense. So it does make sense that those polls are wrong.
1: Right.
0: Or false.
1: You're absolutely
0: or made
1: right.
0: up.
1: Yeah, but there's a lot of polls just flying around. A lot of them are fake. They're push polls to make Republicans say, oh, my God, we're behind. There's no way that they end up not turning out. And we're seeing a shift now where real people are looking at it and taking a second look. So we're going to watch it closely. Yeah. Mary, Josh, thank you. Appreciate your time. President, meantime, crisscrossing the country as we approach the midterms. On to San Antonio tomorrow. Big Texas Senate battle, obviously. The crowds appear as enthusiastic as ever. Steve Dace is going to be back in a moment to tell us. You know, last week, he says he's a little concerned about Republican turnout and where Iowa Republicans specifically were. He urged the president on this show to sharpen the message. The president's tried to do that. Does Steve think Republicans are back on the rise? You'll find out right after this.

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1: To me, if we're in trouble here, then we've got to be real about where we are everywhere, because we have over 30 counties in Iowa, Ed, that went for Obama twice and now have gone for Trump twice. I wouldn't even try to sell that. I would try to sell our strengths, which is the difference in culture we offer compared to the Democrats.
2: You could vote for the radical left Democrat communist to loot your wealth, raise your taxes by $5 trillion, annihilate your borders, crush Nebraska farmers and ranches. Or you can defeat the Democrat communist and vote for more money in your pockets, bigger paychecks for your families, lower taxes, less crime, a roaring Nebraska farm industry, and no amnesty for illegal aliens.
3: All right. That was President Trump, part of his closing message last night to Nebraska voters, laying out the stakes ahead of November. Just days after, Iowa-based radio host, as you heard, Steve Dace, came here with his take that Republicans had to ignore the noise, get serious, and start selling their strengths. So are Republicans listening? Let's bring back Steve Dace, host of The Steve Dace Show, live from Iowa. Steve, always good to see you. Welcome back.
1: Thank you, Ed. Appreciate it.
3: You heard the president's closing message, part of it. I'm sure you've heard others. I'm hearing he'll be in Iowa soon. At the top of the show, we put this up there. Harvard Caps Harris poll, generic congressional ballot. It shows the gap narrowing, that Democrats are at 51%, Republicans at 49%. That's basically a tie. It's within the margin of error. Do you think the president's gotten serious? Do you think Republicans are closing the gap?
1: Well, I got to send you and your crew a thank you, because you guys set that up for me perfectly. In fact, I let off my own show with that very clip that you guys just played, because it is literally the embodiment of what I've been suggesting for the last couple of weeks. Our biggest strength is who we're running against. And I think all too often when we kind of feel threatened in work, we tend to, or relationships, we tend to cover our weaknesses. We should be accentuating our strengths. That's our biggest strength. Do not try to convince people $4 and change gas is not a big deal. Don't do that. Instead, convince them it's a big deal if Democrats take over and undo basically every vestige of their way of life. And the president masterfully does that in that clip. That is the exact kind of messaging that I'm advocating.
3: So do you think he can convince voters then, look, give me two more years here, and I'm going to get these prices down, we're going to get the war over, and all the rest. I'm going to play a clip about the war in a minute, but do you think that case in these final 4 weeks can be made?
1: It's the best case we have. It's the best chance we have. I think that, you know, if we can come out of this with kind of a, you know, a moral victory, Pyrrhic victory, like the Democrats got in 2022, where maybe they get the House in a small majority, but we hold on to the Senate where confirmations take place, and we don't implode key states with Democrat governors like Ohio and Iowa and Florida, then I think, I mean, given history, that's a huge win.
3: Here's a quick clip from the president. You've been skeptical about the war in Iran. Here he is.
2: It's going to be over with very soon. It's essentially almost over with, and they might keep going a little long. You know, they always say they have a big threshold for pain. They need it. Let me tell you, they need it.
3: So he also reiterated his call that Iran cannot have a nuclear weapon. What's your take?
1: Well, first of all, that was very funny. I just laughed out loud. I'm sorry. They need it. Yes, they do. I mean, he's killed basically the first and second string quarterbacks on the depth and in that entire depth chart. But I still think you get to the issue where we've heard that kind of talk for months. Right. And people, what does a little bit of time mean? And you know, the funny thing about wars is the other side that you're fighting has a tendency to have a say in when they're over too. You know, I do think the Iranians are miscalculating here, Ed. I think that they think, well, let's just get through the midterms. A Democratic Congress will rein him in. Even if they get the election result they want, the president's going to have 2 months without a Congress. Yeah. All right. And so, I mean, I could see him just turn around and just say, hey, let's go ahead and take down the third
3: and
1: string
3: level
1: of the depth chart as well.
3: They
1: may not get the result out of that they think they're going to get, is what I'm saying.
3: There you go. Steve Dace, sounds like you think things are improving. We'll check back with you, I hope, next week. Steve, thank you. Coming up, the president taking aim at Fox News over what he thinks was a softball interview with that radical leftist Abdul El-Sayed, saying the network lets him talk, and hardly pushes back. Our panel standing by. They're going to push back on the radical. Mike Cox and Melanie Collette standing by with their takes next.

0: You're watching An American Moment.
1: More middle and right. They're always putting, like, El Sayed was interviewed just a little while ago on a certain network. I won't tell you which one. They let this guy talk. They hardly fight him at all. Why are they putting these people on our television networks? Why?
2: The president calling out Fox News over their softball interview with radical socialist Senate nominee Abdul El Sayed. They failed to fact-check him on an outrageous claim about America's health care system. Watch.
3: The second point I'll make here is that, do you know what the average wait time for a cardiologist in America is?
4: Tell me.
3: 2.5 months. Nobody ever tells you you should see a cardiologist in 2.5 months.
2: Well, a simple Google search will tell you that's not really true. So why did Fox let the socialists off the hook? Here to break it down, our panel, Melanie Collette, senior policy analyst at the Center for a Constructive Tomorrow, and former Michigan Attorney General Mike Cox. Welcome you both. Good to see you.
5: Hi. How you doing, Ed?
2: Fantastic. Melanie, I see why the president might be mad. Fox is not really covering the rallies where he's getting his message out, and then they're allowing this radical socialist to come on and just spew lies.
6: Yeah, that was kind of weird. I thought they were a little better than that.
2: All right.
6: I'll check that.
2: You know what?
6: In places like Germany.
2: Yeah.
6: You know what I mean? So I'm surprised that they didn't fact check him on that. And it's not even 2.5 months in America.
2: Yeah, I lost a little bit of your audio, but I got the point.
6: Oh, I'm sorry.
2: They should have fact checked him, and enough is enough. Mike, a newly resurfaced video raising fresh questions for El Sayed. Footage first reported by the Washington Free Beacon. He's heard bragging to a Detroit audience way back in 2016 about dual citizenship, American and Egyptian. Watch.
7: And normally my answer to that question comes in three parts. First is that I carry dual citizenship, right? And I grew up spending most of my summers in another country where I understood what it meant not to have the right to self-govern.
2: Mike, Abdul loves to question the loyalty of American Jews, but it's okay for him to have dual citizen. Maybe this is why a lot of Jews in Michigan are saying enough of this guy. They're going with Mike Rogers.
5: You know, Eddie, he's just a crazy con man. My parents are immigrants from Ireland, and they told us if we ever tried to get dual citizenship, they'd send us to Ireland. They were proud to be here in America, and I am as well. And again, here's a guy who says he's going to get money out of politics, but he's funded by Schumer and Soros. He says he's going to put more money in our pockets, but he's everything he talks about is increasing the budget. And then he says he's going to fix health care. He's going to get Medicare for all, which, of course, means for our seniors that their health care is going to be hurt. That for our union members, I come from a union family, their health care is going to be hurt and damaged. So he's a con man deluxe. So I'm not surprised. He says anything to any audience, including on Fox, in order to get attention and detract from people's focusing on what his agenda is.
2: Melanie, real quick, this may be why Obama's rushing to Michigan.
6: I think so. I think he is in trouble, despite what many pundits say that he's gonna win there, and they're gonna elect a socialist, low key communist. I don't know if that's true, and I think he's in need of a rescue. Anytime they call the Black Messiah, they're in need of a rescue.
2: All right, Melanie, Mike, appreciate your time. Thank you. Time for the results of our poll. Debate lighting up the internet. Is it unprofessional to bring iced coffee to a job interview? Jayapal, the congresswoman socialist, says, yeah, it's all great. It's all about young people. Let's push the socialist agenda. Guess what? 94% of you say it's unprofessional. 6% of you say you're cool with it. I think these young kids are way off on it, and you're right. Coming up, Chili's boasting their inflation proof. I'm going to have to go check out their baby back ribs. And President Trump showing off the inside of a suit jacket. You'll never guess the designer. It's not Gucci like the liberal elites wear. He's a man of the people.

0: 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BioCatch is a cybersecurity and fraud prevention company that uses behavioral biometrics and artificial intelligence to stop online financial crime. And now let's go to Israel correspondent Jody Cohen, who has this report.
1: Today, I'm taking you to the Banyas, the most powerful waterfall in the whole of Israel.
2: It's the most beautiful and fun you can have with family or friends.
1: At the foot of Mount Hermon, the Banyas is about 30 feet high. Tourists walk a trail above the Hermon stream, then reach viewing decks where you can feel the water spray in your face. It's so refreshing in this heat.
3: It's like a miracle here where there's no rain and there's a lot of rivers in here, especially in the summer.
4: I think it's incredible. It's really beautiful here. It's really family friendly. The suspension bridge is awesome. The waterfall is really beautiful.
1: It's here that Christian tradition says Jesus asked his disciples, "Who do you say I am?" And Peter answered, "The Messiah." So you have history, gospel, and a roaring waterfall. So that really sums up this place, nature and 2,000 years in one short hike. From the Banyas, I'm Jody Cohen.

And now my final takes. No inflation here. The restaurant chain Chili's responding to a comment on X where a consumer griped prices in America have absolutely lost the plot. $20 for a burger and fries. At this point, we're just getting robbed. Chili's responded immediately. Not a Chili's, baby. $10.99 for a burger with fries, bottomless chips and salsa and unlimited drink. I need to check that out. Chili's, baby back rib. Isn't that the end? It sounds like a good deal. Nobody knows a good deal like President Trump. At one point during his Nebraska rally last night, he opened up a suit jacket revealing the label, and many noticed it looked like a Joseph A. Bank suit. Really? One person on X noted, Joseph A. Bank, man of the people, seven suits, $950. It does sound like a good deal, but I have a funny story. One time when I was White House correspondent, I was in Italy, slipped into a shop. I was in Rome, and I thought, I'm going to get the greatest ties in the world. I came back like six or seven of them, got a great deal. And I was in Washington, had lunch with a genuine Italian guy who asked, where did I get all these great ties? And I said, this is the name of the place. And he turned up his nose and said, that is the Italian version of how you say Joseph A. Bank. He wasn't impressed. Finally, a special congratulatory shout out to our producer, Chantel Garcia. Look at this. She and her husband, Javier, welcomed their first baby, a beautiful daughter named Lucy. Both mom and baby are doing great, and their entire family obviously is overjoyed. Sounds like another cake from our favorite Cuban cafe in South Florida is going to be warranted soon. God bless, and get back to work. We miss you. The day of the birth, I texted her, are you back tomorrow? Roger Stone is coming on. I was kidding. We're going to give her a couple more days. Don't miss the big take tomorrow. We'll speak with Congressman Andrew Clyde from the great state of Georgia, plus Julia Schindel, a mother who lost her son in the October 7 terror attacks 3 years ago tomorrow. Big anniversary. We're going to talk about the threat to the American homeland, the threat to Israel, and what's going on with some of these radical socialist candidates. In the meantime, don't go anywhere. Our primetime player is just getting warmed up. Carl Higbee Frontline is up next. Don't miss that. Have a great night, Patriots. We'll see you tomorrow.

0: There is a troubling trend right now. Crimes being committed against religious Jews.
1: The Jewish community does not feel safe.
2: Another Jewish man was assaulted Saturday afternoon.
3: There is no explanation for that but anti-Semitism.
4: Members of Congress, entertainment figures, when they indulge in that vile hatred, then we create a massive situation of Jew hatred in this country.
5: Shots fired.
6: There have been shootings, assaults.
7: 20 seconds of straight punches to the face.
8: I did not ever think that I would be attacked for being Jewish.
4: Hate can lead to terrible, terrible things.
9: Anti-Semitic incidents across the United States are at a record high. The Anti-Defamation League reports a 500% jump in incidents in the past decade.
4: There has been an incredible increase in anti-Semitism, in Jew hatred in this country over the past 4 years. It just gets worse and worse. The hate directed against the Jewish people nationwide, coming from both the right and the left, is of every single type imaginable.
5: Contact, shots fired.
6: There have been shootings, assaults, harassment online, anti-Semitism on college campuses, anti-Semitic tropes being promulgated by public officials, public figures like Ilhan Omar. We have Kanye West spewing anti-Semitic hate.
0: There is a troubling trend right now, crimes being committed against religious Jews because they are easily identified. You cannot identify a Jewish person who does not wear a yarmulke or who does not dress in their religious Jewish garb. But you can identify, for example, Orthodox Jews like in New York or in Brooklyn.
1: The first time in my lifetime, I can say that the Jewish community does not feel safe. People are questioning living here in America, living here in New York City. We may have to go elsewhere. It breaks my heart that it's happening on the streets of America today.
3: Jews are the most oppressed group in the history of the world. No group has suffered as much from violence, from the Inquisitions, from pogroms, from the Holocaust. And that history has to be taught.
4: Jews came to this country in great numbers over the last couple of hundred years because it was the place to come where they could have freedom, finally.
1: The United States is one of those great experiments that worked. And they took a look at Europe and they took a look at all these different countries where people would get in trouble for having the wrong religion or looking the wrong way. And you show up in America and you can create the American dream. You could be whoever you wanted to be.
4: But anti-Semitism has always existed. People needing a scapegoat. Jews control the media. If you didn't know, Jews control the banks. Jews are responsible for this, for that, and everything else in the world.
3: Extreme right and extreme left have always had more in common than either has with the center. The new anti-Semitism includes both the extreme right and the extreme left. The extreme right, we see Charlottesville.
10: Jews will not replace us!
3: Shootings in synagogues.
11: There has been a shooting at a synagogue in Pittsburgh, Pennsylvania. Just moments ago, police reporting there are multiple casualties.
3: That primitive form of anti-Semitism. People have been killed as a result of that form of anti-Semitism. The left, the hard left's anti-Semitism represents the future. Young people justifying anti-Semitism. That's an extremely dangerous form of anti-Semitism that disguises itself as anti-Zionism, but at the core, it's we don't like Jews.
4: Anti-Zionism is being opposed to the creation of the State of Israel. And there are people who say, I'm not an anti-Semite. Some of my best friends are Jews. We just hate the State of Israel. We just have a problem with Jews having a right to have their own state. And let's all remember that the relationship between the Jewish people and the land of Israel goes back thousands of years ago.
1: The Holocaust finishes in 1945, and nearly half of the world's population of Jews were wiped out. And as a result, the State of Israel is established in 1948. The Jews of Israel said to the Holocaust survivors, you are my brothers and sisters, come here and be here. What other people in the world could have had 6 million of their people wiped out, and 3 years later they're establishing a state, and they built it to be one of the strongest in the world. It's been a true safe haven for the Jews.
4: The new anti-Semitism started after the Six-Day War in 1967. Israel was surrounded by three countries. They were going to destroy the state of Israel, but Israel defended itself. It was a miraculous victory. That was where Israel became the bad guys overnight in terms of the West Bank, in terms of Gaza, in terms of the Golan Heights. It's those Zionists. They have occupied the land. They won't give the Palestinians their own state. And that was the beginning of a movement on college campuses in particular, liberal professors. Oh, the underdog are the Palestinians. We need to be with them, period.
12: Israel is a white supremacist capitalist state that viewed the indigenous people of Palestine as less than human.
1: They've got now an excuse, the straw man. So they're going to use Israel, and they use all kinds of other things to attack our community.
8: I was born in Queens, New York. I grew up in Lawrence, New York. I've always been into sports, particularly basketball. I'm the oldest of five. I have three younger brothers and a younger sister. I was raised in a modern Orthodox household. The basics, Shabbos, keeping the Sabbath every weekend, eating kosher food, praying three times a day. On May 20, 2021, I was on my way to a rally in Times Square in New York City to show my support for Israel. I did not ever think that I would be attacked for being Jewish or supporting Israel in my life.
7: I was born and raised in Crown Heights, Brooklyn. I attended local yeshivas my whole life. I'm a member of the Chabad Hasidic community of Crown Heights. Crown Heights is famous for having the Chabad Hasidic community and the African American Caribbean community. I'm the practice manager of an urgent care center. I love it. My wife is from Southern Massachusetts. She's also from a family from the same Hasidic movement. Our son, he's 6 years old. He's very much embraced being part of this community. I went to pick up my son from the local day camp and we were heading home. And the vehicle with the perps pulls up next to me and they all jump out. That's when they just start punching me.
6: It's really a free-for-all with anti-Semitism right now. We have extremely influential figures who spew anti-Semitic hatred on social media, on their platforms.
1: We have to call out hate for what it is. And it doesn't matter if it's someone sitting in Congress.
13: It's a kind of a calming feeling, I always tell folks. When I think of the Holocaust and the tragedy of the Holocaust.
1: And it doesn't matter if it's Hollywood stars.
14: I've been wronged so many times by Jewish businessmen.
1: If that person is hating other people, we need to say

0: covering every minute.
1: The movement called BDS, which stands for Boycott, Divest, and Sanction the State of Israel, is really an anti-Semitic movement. They want nothing to do with Israel. They don't want the United States doing business with Israel.
2: The BDS movement, they'll tell you, we're going to go after the racist Israeli culture. These are the horrible people that we need to boycott, we need to divest, we need to sanction them. So let's get all these different places to do it, and we are going to teach them a lesson around the world.
1: They call Israel a colonial imperialist state that's occupying territories. There's no occupation.
3: העם היהודי אינו כובש בארצו ואינו כובש בבירתנו הנצחית ירושלים. ושום החלטה של האום לא תעוות אמת היסטורית זו.
4: The BDS movement and the Palestinians do not want Israel to exist, period, because they consider every Jew surviving or existing on any land that was previously controlled by the Arabs should not be there and deserve to be expelled.
5: Most definitely we oppose a Jewish state in any part of Palestine. No Palestinian, rational Palestinian, not a sellout Palestinian, will ever accept a Jewish state in Palestine.
2: Israel has not only tried to make peace so many times, Israel has offered so many territorial concessions. And it's always met with suicide bombs, it's always met with stabbings, it's always met with innocent civilians being killed.
6: Just recently, a group of Jews in Neve Yaakov in Jerusalem were murdered in the streets coming out of their synagogue. What was the reaction in the Arab world? Palestinians, civilians, were celebrating the murder of men, women, and children. Don't blame Israel for protecting itself.
7: Israel says it has arrested 19 members of the Palestinian group Islamic Jihad.
6: Put blame where blame belongs. Not the Jewish people, not the state of Israel.
2: One of the incredible things is the comparison of Israel to apartheid. It's outrageous. You have multiple parties of Arabs that serve in the Israeli parliament. You have Israeli Arabs at every university. Hebrew University is half Arab. Arabs thrive when they go into business and when they build businesses. So the idea that apartheid is alive and well in Israel is ridiculous.
1: The state of Israel actually promises equal rights to all Muslims, Jews, Christians, Arabs. It is really the beacon of hope and democracy.
8: In the United States, anti-Semitism through the vehicle of anti-Zionism has been normalized in the hard left on many university campuses.
9: The Jewish Journal reported that 9 student groups at the University of California, Berkeley School of Law, amended their bylaws to ban pro-Israel or Zionist speakers.
8: It's very difficult today to be a Jew on college campuses who supports Israel.
1: For me, in 2015, I saw what was happening on the college campuses. To hear the kind of chants that they were ranting.
10: Long live the Intifada!
11: Long live the Intifada!
10: Intifada, Intifada!
11: Intifada, Intifada!
1: They were really calling for the death of the Jewish people.
6: Within the Democratic Party, there's a whole group of these leftist radical progressives. The anti-Semitism that they have spread in this country, it's become almost like acceptable because it just happens constantly.
2: Rashida Tlaib always talks about from the river to the sea. You have to understand, when you hear from the river to the sea, that means we want Jews dead. That's what it means. There's nothing else.
8: Criticism of Israel, criticism of Israelis' policies are legitimate and actually should be encouraged. But there are those who would demonize Israel. They would deny Israel's right to exist. And that's the only country whose existence they would deny. There is no explanation for that but anti-Semitism.
6: When people, members of Congress, entertainment figures, these are people with tens of millions of followers, when they indulge in that vile hatred towards the state of Israel, towards the Jewish people, and people are watching this and listening to, it legitimizes their hate with their anti-Semitic tropes, then we create a massive, massive situation of Jew hatred in this country.
12: Several people have been stabbed at a Hanukkah celebration at a rabbi's home.
13: Community still in shock tonight after a shooter targets Orthodox Jews leaving LA synagogues.
14: Hostage situation at a synagogue near Fort Worth, Texas.
6: There are real victims. There are people who live with the hate directed against them. The people that have been assaulted. That person is wounded. That person is a casualty forever. Hate can lead to terrible, terrible things.
0: The crew that attacked me is four young black dudes. And they're like, yo, you hit our car, you hit our car. Give us the money, give us the money. They were punching me, 20 seconds of straight punches to the face. They were so big and violent, they ripped off the side view mirror. And then one nice guy tells them, yo, guys, enough. And they jumped into their car and sped off. The most anger I had was that this happened in front of my son. In fact, I keep them mumbling to the first responders. My son witnessed this whole thing. I would not be surprised if the climate in the media and social media about how it's okay to attack a Jew fed into their brutality.
14: The Hamas conflict was kind of brewing throughout May of 2021.
15: So things were kind of out of hand. Being a Jew in New York, America, we kind of hear the brunt of whatever's going on in Israel. I had decided to cut through Broadway to get to the rally, and I noticed out of the corner of my eye that someone was giving me chase, and before I could even react, I was getting physically assaulted by between 5 and 10 individuals. They kicked me, punched me, hit me with weapons, sprayed me with a liquid, shouted anti-Semitic comments at me. And thankfully, NYPD stepped in, dispersed the crowd, made sure I was okay, and I was in a great deal of pain. My whole body felt like it was on fire. I couldn't see. I couldn't even catch my breath. This attack should never happen to me, let alone anyone for their faith. You would think that you could walk down the street without having to look over your shoulder. And to think that that might not be the reality these days is very, very

0: This morning, explosions in Gaza after a night of air raid sirens and rocket attacks on Israel.
1: Hamas and Hezbollah have learned that if you can create conflict in the Middle East by sending rockets or terrorism and having Israel respond, it's going to cause more anti-Semitism in Europe, in the United States. That's the nature of anti-Semitism, holding Jews responsible for things that they hold no responsibility for.
2: Gaza is totally, fully controlled by Hamas, which is a terrorist organization. You'll have the Israeli army and Hamas fight with each other, deal with each other. When something's going on in Israel, whether someone understands it, no matter who's right or who's wrong, people grab Jews off the street and beat them up.
3: Palestinian supporters are bringing the war against Israel and against Jews to America's streets.
4: Restaurant patrons were pelted with glass bottles and attacked by people waving Palestinian flags.
5: A Jewish man says he was attacked for wearing a hoodie featuring the emblem of the Israeli military forces.
6: There have to be consequences for anti-Semitic crimes and really for all crimes. Unfortunately, we're not seeing these crimes being dealt with properly.
7: The progressive district attorneys, they have decided that they can change the law by just not enforcing the laws that they don't like. What they got was everything getting worse.
8: This is part of that woke culture. When we have prosecutors in this country who are more concerned for the criminal, for the perpetrator, than they are for the innocent victims, it sends a clear message that you can get away with Jew hatred and the consequences are almost nil.
6: So a report recently came out by Americans Against Antisemitism. 97% of assaults on Jews are occurring by members of other minority groups.
8: And no one is talking about that. Not the general media. All they want to tell you is it's white supremacists.
9: White supremacists.
10: White supremacists.
11: White supremacists.
2: When also President Trump came along and everyone said, well, he's where all the anti-Semitism is coming from. And we're looking at Jews getting beat up at the street. We're looking at all these folks that have nothing to do with President Trump. Is that because Donald Trump gave them marching orders?
1: No president did more to attack anti-Semitism on college campuses, anti-Zionism, than Donald Trump. And he was an enthusiastic supporter of Israel.
12: This rise of anti-Semitism did not happen because of President Trump. The attacks against Jews in the United States are mostly not by white supremacists, but by people of color, by either people who are from the Middle East or by African-American people.
8: When you have important figures in the black community who are pointing the finger at the Jewish people as being responsible for the ills of society, there's no question that that legitimizes that hate.
13: The business people that have raped my people that just so happen to be Jewish.
2: Louis Farrakhan forever has been the consummate anti-Semite and racist.
14: Powerful Jews are my enemy.
2: Big athletes and stars and actors calling out Jews.
15: The Holocaust isn't about race.
2: When they give you a green light to go after the Jews or a green light to go after Israel, yeah, people are saying, okay, well, if they say it's okay, it must be okay.
16: Because Hitler was killing your people, man. Hitler knew who the real Jews was.
2: People would say, well, it's free speech, you can say stuff. But now it's translating to physical violence and really attacks against the Jewish people.
17: Anti-Semitic attacks are on the rise in New York City.
18: Another Jewish man was assaulted Saturday afternoon.
19: Two shooters attacked a kosher supermarket, killing three inside.
6: It's important to have a conversation about how much the Jewish community contributed to the civil rights movement. There were Jews who died for the civil rights of the black community.
1: Let me emphasize the vast, vast, vast majority of African Americans are supportive of Israel, supportive of the Jewish community, and have good relations with the Jewish community. But any element of bigotry and anti-Semitism has to be wiped out.
6: The Jewish community in the United States is extremely on edge. They're asking questions like, should we move to Israel? When should we plan to get out of here? Because there's not a day that goes by that we don't hear about an attack.
8: Until we start facing the truth about what's going on and we recognize that we are not dealing with the problem in a way that we may

0: Obviously, I was very physically hurt by this incident and emotionally hurt. My son is afraid to leave the house. Very quickly, I realized that my attackers are locals, which is actually a very, very scary thing as a victim. They arrested perp number one. They charged him with very heavy felonies. They requested $50,000 bail. The judge, not surprisingly, lowered that to 10, which his family was able to put up. And since then, there's been no other arrests. I'm a proud Brooklyn boy. I would like to try to stick it out here, but it's getting to a point that visibly looking Jews like myself in New York City have to ask the question, how much is it worth living here where our lives are not taken seriously?
1: I was taken to Bellevue Hospital. I was diagnosed with a concussion, ended up tearing some ligaments up in my wrist. There's currently 4 adult defendants charged and 1 juvenile defendant, but within 24 to 48 hours, everyone who attacked me and was apprehended was released via bail and back on the street. Wasim Awade said he would do it again and showed no remorse. He was facing anywhere from 7 to 15 years in jail. I wanted to pursue full justice and full accountability. Unfortunately, the plea deal the district attorney's office offered is essentially 6 months in jail. Ultimately, what I want to do is just hold those accountable who participate in this vicious attack, and hopefully I'll be able to just get back to normal.
2: My heart is breaking that in today's day and age, for the Jews, we're no longer treated equal.
3: I am very concerned about the future because I have never seen what I am witnessing right now.
4: Silence or acquiescence in the face of bigotry, it can't be tolerated. It has to be attacked every day.
5: This is all of us against those who wish to do harm to those who do they not agree with.
6: We don't want to harm anyone. We just want to go about our days, go to school, go to work, just live our lives peacefully. And it's unacceptable what's happening in this country right now.
7: October 7th was the bloodiest day experienced by the Jewish people since the Holocaust.
8: Thousands of Hamas terrorists swarmed into Israel, attacking and killing everyone in their sight.
9: Jews were raped and taken hostage.
8: 1,200 people were murdered.
10: None of them made it out of that ditch alive.
11: My life stopped on October 7th.
9: College students would protest while Jewish blood is still warm.
12: You are a freaking Jew and we're going to go after you.
13: Israel has the right to defend itself.
14: If Hamas thinks they're going to eliminate Israel, it's not going to happen.
8: Israel has to win this war. If not, they won't exist.
7: What happened October 7th wasn't just an attack on Jews. This was an attack on humanity.
15: We have breaking news out of Israel this morning where Hamas has launched a surprise attack within Israel's borders.
7: October 7th was the bloodiest day experienced by the Jewish people since the Holocaust. That's really saying something. After generations and generations, we'd never quite seen a day like this.
9: So the Israeli-Palestinian conflict is really nothing new. It's been going on for a very long time. It's been bloody. It's been bad. Is it ever going to end? I don't know. What I do know is that Israel wants peace.
3: Hamas is a terrorist organization and the governing body of the Palestinian people in Gaza. Look at their charter. It says the destruction of the Jewish people, the destruction of the state of Israel, is the reason we exist. That's why we're here.
16: هذا يومكم لتفهموا هذا العدو المجرم أنه قد انتهى زمنه اقتلوهم حيث ثقفتموهم.
8: Around 6:30 in the morning on October 7th, 2023, thousands of Hamas terrorists and Palestinian civilians were able to overcome military intelligence from Israel and the physical security borders, swarmed the area, and immediately started attacking and killing everyone in their sight. 3,000 missiles were being shot into Israel. 95% of these missiles were intercepted by the Iron Dome. They came in from paraglides. They came in from the sea. They used trucks to bear down border walls. They attacked military bases. One of the military bases that were taken over, there were a number of unarmed female soldiers. This wasn't like a proper Geneva Convention war. These are people that are sitting there in their

0: boxers and flip-flops. Everyone was caught off guard. They didn't have a chance. They were all either killed or taken hostage.
1: Israel had never been invaded on its own sovereign land. It was a siege.
2: The attack was huge. They opened fire on one of the police stations. Killed about 30 police officers and civilians. Disconnected any communication.
3: They went to the kibbutzim. Now, kibbutzim are essentially like small villages. They're like farming communities on the Gaza border. Typically are inhabited by very left-wing, peace-loving Israelis.
0: These are people doing the most for the Palestinian people to get jobs, to work in Israel.
4: And they paid the ultimate price, because to our enemies, it doesn't matter. You are a freaking Jew and we're going to go after you.
3: There were hundreds, thousands of people who were attacked. These people were gunned down in their cars. We had children executed in front of their parents. We had parents executed in front of their children.
5: They raped women, they shot them, they cut off their body parts. There are reports of babies being beheaded.
2: Burning babies, the most innocent things in the world. Pregnant woman opened her stomach, took the baby, and stabbed the baby.
3: At the same time, the Nova Music Festival that took place in southern Israel focused on celebrating love and peace. And then around 6:30 in the morning,
0: missiles were being fired overhead.
3: And the management became aware of the fact that there was a terrorist attack. And then these Hamas terrorists started coming in.
0: They used hang gliders. They were in trucks and on motorcycles.
3: They gunned down the people as they ran away. They grabbed the women and gang raped them. They apparently sexually assaulted men who were there as well.
0: And you have people that ran into their cars and they got into traffic jams and they got mowed down. Cars were blown up. They threw a grenade into a shelter where people were hiding. And they kidnapped people from the festival.
5: Shani Luke, who was only 22 years old, a young girl, what did she do to deserve this type of death, this type of brutal treatment? They paraded her around the streets of Gaza. Civilians spit on her. A girl like Nama Levy, who's only 19 years old, the whole world watched her being dragged by terrorists into a jeep with bloodied pants.
3: They took hundreds of hostages, babies and children and teenagers and the elderly. It's hard to imagine the level of depravity that allows someone to kidnap another human being. What happened October 7th wasn't just an attack on these people as Israelis or as Jews. This was an attack on humanity. This was an attack on Western values.
6: I grew up in Great Neck in Long Island, New York. My father happens to be Iranian, and my mother happens to be Israeli. I went to Israel for a friend's wedding, and then I found myself at the Nova Festival. I came with three friends, and it was just such a beautiful experience. We were sleeping outside on camping chairs when the first rockets were intercepted. I had never been in Israel at a time of war. But people said it's normal for the area that we're in. Festival security asked everyone to please start evacuating to their cars. At this point, most people still aren't that nervous. So I go to the bathrooms and then I head back to the car. It was about maybe 15, 20 minutes after I was there. The Hamas terrorists just shooting at every single bathroom stall, trying to kill anyone who's hiding inside. After a few minutes of driving, the festival security starts yelling at all of us to pull our cars over and start running. There were terrorists on foot, you know, coming after us.
7: Amel Shemtov is my cousin. He was raised in Herzliya, which is a suburb right outside of Tel Aviv. His parents refer to him as Yelid Shemesh, which means the sunshine child. He has hopes and aspirations to become a music producer. Omer met his friend Maya and her younger brother Itai at the Nova Music Festival. Just a bunch of kids going out to party and celebrate life and love. When the terrorist attack began, they ran for their lives, hearing gunshots, seeing dead bodies. Omer, he received a phone call from a boy called Ori Danino, who met them earlier on the dance floor. Ori Danino successfully escaped the Nova Music Festival site. He drove back in to save Maya, Itai, and Omer. He picked them up when all of a sudden, Omer spotted a group of terrorists on a white pickup truck. The terrorists began unleashing live ammunition onto the cars, severely wounded Maya in her legs and Itai in his legs. He was kidnapped separately. The rest of the group, Itai, Maya, and Omer, were taken into that pickup truck, and they were driven into Gaza.
1: With 1,200 people killed, hundreds taken hostage, Israel, under Article 51 of the United Nations doctrine, had the right to self-defense and to retaliate.
8: הבוקר חמאס פתח במתקפת פתע רצחנית נגד מדינת ישראל ונגד אזרחיה.

0: Rob Schmidt, weeknights.
1: The Israeli government, which occupied Gaza after Israel, came under attack and won the Six-Day War in 1967. Voluntarily withdrew in the pursuit of peace from Gaza in 2005.
2: There's no occupation of Gaza.
3: Hamas was democratically elected. That means people went to the polling booth and said, I want to vote for a group that wants to kill Jews.
4: Remember, 1947, the UN voted to partition that land. Jewish state, Palestinian state.
3: Israel accepted it. The Palestinians rejected it.
2: They said, we want all the land. And here we are.
3: The Palestinians could be sitting on a really great country if they wanted a country. They're interested only in destroying the Jewish state. The chaos that ensued immediately after the attack is in some part strategic failures by the Israelis to not sufficiently guard their southern flank. And the military has an obligation to distinguish civilians from combatants, except Hamas doesn't play fair.
2: They're not interested in distinguishing.
5: So you don't know who's who. And you have people coming and attacking that are not in military garb.
6: So that delayed Israel's response. But at 11 a.m., there was a coordinated response by the Israeli military.
5: And their first order of business was cleaning up the streets. There could not be a situation in which Hamas was in Israel.
6: And then Israel's helicopters and their air force took out different launch sites.
5: Then the ground soldiers were able to go in to take out the specific strongholds.
6: It took about 3 days for the Israeli army to clear out Hamas.
7: I thought maybe now the world will realize what Israel has to deal with for years, and this is the evil.
1: There certainly has been an explosion since 10/7 of anti-Jewish, anti-Semitic sentiment.
8: Free Palestine!
1: Hours after we learned about what happened, you saw these spontaneous rallies where people celebrated from all around the world. What we knew already were massacres. Jews get murdered in Israel, and suddenly Jews are getting mauled. Public space is being vandalized, often with the red triangle that was used by Hamas to identify their targets.
9: People tearing down posters of the hostages.
1: Paul Kessler, an elderly Jewish man who was hit in the head with a megaphone, fell back on the curb and died from a massive brain hemorrhage.
10: It was kind of shocking that these college students would come out to protest while Jewish blood is still warm.
7: Jewish students being attacked, being blocked to go even to their classes.
2: The universities have created a kind of binary dynamic.
3: White against dark, colonialists against indigenous people, oppressors against the oppressed. Jews are white. They steal the land from brown-skinned people.
2: And keep in mind, billions of dollars came into these universities from Arab countries.
3: And one of the conditions was creating Middle East studies departments that are dominated by people that hate Jews and hate America. These students are being manipulated by their professors.
6: For those who deny the atrocities of October 7th,
5: it's crazy to tell someone whose people were murdered and killed and raped that these didn't happen. And they were live streaming it.
3: To tell a woman who was raped that she wasn't raped? To tell parents whose child was beheaded they were not beheaded? You're making that up? There is an audience for stupidity that is shrouded in their hatred, and they express their hatred through denial.
4: A colonel took me to a house in Far Aza, two sisters. They were raped in front of their mother and father, whose hands were tied behind their back.
1: One of my boys went to summer camp,
9: and one of his camp counselors was at the Nova Festival.
1: He had been burned alive.
4: Human beings do not behave in such fashion. And to have people in the streets carrying the flag of Hamas? How sick and pathetic is that?
11: When you're running for your life, you're not paying attention to everything that's happening around you. We passed by a group of people hiding in a ditch, and me and two of the other boys start crawling into this ditch, and the third one started yelling at us. And he was like, no, this is a horrible idea. We're going to be sitting ducks. But okay, like, we'll listen to you. We'll continue to run. And We told the others to come with us, but they chose to stay and hide. And none of them made it out of that ditch alive. About 4 hours in, we decide to sit under this tree, catch our breath, and suddenly we see a pickup truck driving towards us.
12: Omer's location share on WhatsApp was shared with his parents, and it was live, crossing the Gaza border. They tried calling him, he no longer answered. They were paraded through the streets in that pickup truck and celebrated like trophies. Shelly, Omer's mother, received a phone call from one of Omer's friends. He found a video, and that was the confirmation that we received. And it was just, okay, what do we do? How do we figure this out? How do we move forward? It was just devastation and how personal it was. This has been torturous on his family. I can speak for myself, of course, that

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1: Israeli officials today said they are prepared for a long fight in Gaza, lasting months or longer. This as international criticism over Israel's war with Hamas grows.
2: Israel, like all countries, has the right to defend itself.
3: Every country attacked in the way that Israel was attacked on October 7th would do this and more.
4: Israel has obligation to protect his own civilians. And Israel took this obligation to eliminate Hamas.
5: אנחנו נסיים את המלחמה רק לאחר שנשיג את כל מטרותיה, לרבות חיסול החמאס ושחרור כל חטופינו.
6: Within days,
7: the critics of Israel,
6: they were using language talking about genocide after the attack happened, but not genocide against the Jewish people who had been slaughtered in their homes. These were claims that Israel was committing genocide.
8: We are literally watching people commit genocide.
7: And they were demanding an immediate ceasefire.
9: The Security Council should have called for a ceasefire a long time ago.
3: There was a ceasefire. It existed on October 6th. On October 7th, Hamas broke the ceasefire. It's funny how the group that breaks the ceasefire then says, well, now you're killing us, so stop.
10: There's a danger with the ceasefire deal. It gives the other side a chance to reload, to recoup, to gain military strength. Israel has to win this war. If not, they won't exist.
7: But still, Israel agreed to a week-long truce for the release of 105 hostages, only to have Hamas fire rockets before the truce ended.
6: The remaining hostages are on my mind every single day. Israelis, Americans, British, French, people from all around the world. But as we found, they were hidden in people's homes, in these disgusting tunnels. Groups like the International Red Cross, which always insist on visiting hostages in war zones, have not visited a single Israeli hostage.
11: UNRWA, the United Nations Relief and Works Agency for Palestine Refugees in the Near East, is funded mostly by the US, the EU, Germany, and France. They're supposed to be helping the Palestinians, but
12: many of them were members of Hamas. Some of them were involved in the
11: October 7th attack.
13: Israeli officials released a video showing a UN relief worker clearly kidnapping a murdered Israeli man during Hamas's October 7th massacre.
14: UNRWA is part of the problem. They have schools. This is where they learn to hate America, to hate the West, to hate the Jews.
15: يعني انهم بيعلمونا بالمدرسه انهم ارهابيين و
16: ايش اكيد هدول العمليات بترفع الراس ولفلسطين.
14: This is how they abuse these children to grow up and become terrorists.
4: Then you see Hamas. They're using their own civilians as human shield. They were hiding behind hospitals. They were hiding behind schools. They were hiding in mosques.
14: Hamas attacks Israel. Then when Israel defends themselves, they show pictures of bloodied civilians, and then they ask the world for money.
10: And the money's not being used for humanitarian aid. It's stolen by Hamas and used for military actions against Israel. There are tunnels that are used to sneak and smuggle in munitions into Israel to attack different civilians.
12: Iran is the ultimate enemy.
11: Without them, there would not be these terrorist organizations.
12: There would not be Hamas, there would not Hezbollah, there wouldn't be Houthis, if not for the funding that comes directly from Iran. Where do you think the missiles come from? Then what the Biden administration did, giving them billions of dollars
11: in a prisoner swap,
12: that's how they fund all these terrorist organizations. And Iran is playing the Biden-Harris administration.
10: The status of the state of Israel has been reliant on the United States for billions of dollars in military aid.
7: And the Biden administration has held back arms to Israel to slow their invasion of the Gaza city of Rafah.
2: Instead of
3: Joe Biden's restraint and de-escalation, if you unleash the Israelis, they will take out America's enemies.
12: Iran is a threat. If they develop a nuclear weapon and they are on the verge of doing that, we're all in trouble.
11: Some believe Iran brought this war to Israel to divert attention from their nuclear program.
12: So Iran must be dealt with.
11: Israel has a big decision to make. Will it let Iran get nukes or not?
4: If Iran, Hezbollah, and Hamas, and the Houthis, they think they're going to eliminate Israel, is not going to happen. The Jewish nation will continue to live in Israel.
7: Think about the 1,200 people that were murdered.
10: Every single person had a story. Every single person had a loved one. I was at the Nova Festival exhibit. They made it a memorial in the grounds where people were murdered. And there's a poster there of every face of every victim. And you go through the sea of posters. Their friends and family put notes. I loved you. I thought I was going to spend the rest of my life with you. Why did this have to happen? You know, I know she's dancing in heaven. And you see what every single person could have been.
0: We see a pickup truck coming towards us. And we thought it was the terrorists. And as he got closer, he yelled at all of us to get back in the back of the pickup truck. He was there to save us. And he started driving us towards Patiche, where we were dropped off and safe. The man who rescued us, his name is Moshe Sati. And him and his son drove back and forth from their town to the festival grounds, risking their lives over and over again. They saved about 300, 400 lives that day. 3 months after the attack, I went back to the festival grounds. Moshe sent me a voice note, and he was like, Natalie, I can't look at all these faces. I can't believe how many there are. And I said, Moshe, just remember how many faces aren't there in that memorial because you saved them.
17: In the initial months, we had no information about Omer. Maya and Itai were released during the ceasefire negotiation deal. And that's when we learned that Omer was alive, in fact, and that he was a source of strength and hope for Itai. Omer has asthma and celiac disease. We learned that Omer was suffering, sadly, 330 days after surviving in Hamas captivity. Oli Danino was murdered. This hero who went back in to save Omer, Itai, and Maya, and gave his life for them. We feel indebted to him for his bravery and his heroism. Omer is the oxygen in the room, and he's the sun and the light. So how can you live without sunlight? He needs to come home.
14: October 7th was just a complete, unnecessary, tragic loss of life.
18: Until Palestinians demonstrate an interest in nation building that is comparable to their appetite for Jewish blood, there can be no peace in that region.
10: In every generation, people rise to destroy us, and we always prevail.
4: When we see rallies supporting Hamas, we cannot empower terrorists.
11: Israel will be strong. Israel will do what it needs to do.
6: I pray in synagogue every single week that this conflict should end. I want it for all of us. It's gone on far too long at far too steep a cost.
19: Good morning and welcome to Wake Up America Early. It is Wednesday, October 7th. I'm Charlotte McBride in for Alex Kramer. Here are today's top stories. Today marks 3 years since the October 7th Hamas attacks on Israel that saw more than 1,200 murdered, more than 200 others kidnapped into Gaza. Israeli Prime Minister Benjamin Netanyahu has since vowed to eradicate the region and world of Hamas terrorists. And 3 years later, war in Gaza rages on with nearly two-thirds of the terrorists killed. But many questions still remain as to how Israel protects itself from another October 7th and how long the conflict will carry on. We'll go live to Israel in just a few minutes. And in a shocking turn of events in Tennessee, death row inmate Krista Pike is now reportedly conscious and speaking after surviving two failed lethal injection attempts. So what happens now? Will there be a third attempt? Does the governor step in? We have our legal experts standing by to answer those questions and more. And officials in the Trump administration say 2,200 known terrorists have been arrested since President Trump returned to office. The administration says these were people identified as known terrorists, not simply people suspected of terrorism, and says most entered the country illegally during the Biden administration. All of these stories and more right now when Wake Up America Early starts.

0: Good morning, and thanks for kicking off your Wednesday with us. I'm Charlotte McBride. We have got a lot to get to this morning. Here are just some of the stories that we are following. Israel marking 3 years since the October 7th Hamas terror attacks that killed 1,200 people and saw 251 taken hostage. Families mourning and remembering today at intersections, bomb shelters, and the Nova Music Festival site in Israel, where militants carried out part of the deadliest attack in the country's history. This is the first year all of the hostages are back home, marking a new stage of grief for former captives and their families. President Trump heading to San Antonio, Texas today to rally support for Senate nominee Ken Paxton and other congressional candidates. After leaked audio exposed tensions over Paxton's campaign, Republicans are looking to energize the city's Hispanic population, which is expected to play a key role. The stop comes a day after Trump touted a $3.7 billion investment to build nuclear submarine components in Maryland, part of his push to revive U.S. shipbuilding. And in Tennessee, death row inmate convicted murderer Krista Pike, now conscious and speaking after surviving two failed lethal injections last week. Pike was given two doses of pentobarbital during the September 30th execution, but remained alive and was taken to a hospital. Her attorneys say she suffered burns and blistering on her arms and face and has a long recovery. And they'll be in court today to seek more information about what went wrong. And turning back now to our top story, commemoration ceremonies are being held across Israel today to remember the victims of the October 7th Hamas massacre. Newsmax Middle East correspondent Jody Cohen is at a global security conference focused not only on remembering the attack, but on preventing another one. Jody, what can you tell us?
1: Hi, Charlotte. So today, of course, marks 3 years since what's known as Black Saturday, when 6,000 Hamas terrorists and Gazan civilians invaded into Israel, terrorizing more than 20 communities, killing 1,200 people and taking 251 people hostage into Gaza. Now, commemorations are taking place all day today. They started with Israel's president and first lady lighting a memorial candle for those killed at 6:29 a.m., the time the attack began. Here, the ICT Global Counterterrorism Conference, where delegates come from 60 countries, they're not only remembering the 7th of October, but also discussing next steps to prevent another 7th of October from happening. And this comes as Prime Minister Netanyahu warned of indications that Israel's enemies will try to launch another attack in October before the elections. I spoke with former Israel National Security Advisor Eyal Hulata to hear his views.
2: Well, first, I think it's quite clear that Hamas is not capable of conducting another 7th of October. Hamas is not what it was 3 years ago. They have been military crushed. Israel's presence in Gaza on the yellow line makes a huge buffer zone distance from our civilians. Could Israel still be attacked by enemies? Could Iran fire missiles at us? Could Hezbollah fire missiles at us? Could Hamas have a terror attack? Yes.
1: Now, 3 years on, the feeling here is that while Hamas has been weakened, Israel's enemies will try again. Reporting live from Herzliya, Jody Cohen, Newsmax.
0: All right, Jody. And now we do want to turn back here to the U.S. and President Trump's push to revive American shipbuilding. Take a listen.
3: We're officially launching the construction of the largest new shipyard in the United States. This is since World War II. There's been nothing like what we're doing today. The workers of Baltimore and the shipyard here at Sparrows Point have been a vital part of the American industrial strength for literally over 100 years.
0: Trump announcing a $3.7 billion investment to modernize the nation's nuclear submarine shipyard, calling it part of a new golden age for American shipbuilding. So what does this really mean for America's industrial base, the Navy, and national security? Joining us now is host of Mark Kaye Saves the Republic, Mark Kaye, and Republican strategist and Newsmax contributor Julio Rivera. Good to see you both this morning. So, Mark, let's start with you. What does this $3.7 billion investment actually buy? How important is it to the future of the U.S. Navy? And more importantly, do voters see the positives of this ahead of the midterms?
4: Well, not in Maryland. Maryland's kind of a lost cause when it comes to Republicans. But Donald Trump is there because he's a bipartisan actor. And this is a huge investment in our Navy. And we know that the Navy is a very important part of our military because the Chinese Navy has been doubling and tripling in size. And they are, I think, almost as large, if not larger at this point, than the American Navy. And that is where our resources need to go. Space and the water. That's why Greenland is so important. With the New Deal in Greenland, that is a strategic military base, not just for our space, not just for our Golden Dome, but to make sure that the ships from Russia and China that are passing in front of Greenland and the submarines under the water are kept at bay. So, yes, a naval investment at this time in our nation's history is crucial, and Donald Trump knows that. That's why he's happy to make it.
0: And to use Donald Trump's words to you, Julio, what does the golden age of shipbuilding really mean for Americans?
5: Well, hopefully it means that the attacks on the Jones Act are going to end. I mean, listen, the shipbuilding industry in the United States is vital to the workforce. Over 600,000 workers. Mark brings up a great point. If you actually look at it as far as raw tonnage, China does actually have a larger navy than the United States at this point. I mean, obviously, they're, you know, vessels that can't compare to the ones that we can build, and our navy is certainly a lot stronger. But every time, every year that passes by, they inch closer. And, you know, the shipbuilding industry is something we don't want to outsource to other countries. It has a lot to do with military readiness, our ability to defend ourselves. I mean, this is really something very, very important. Hopefully, you know, this is something with the midterms, and if Republicans can maintain power in the Congress, this is something we can see through all the way through the end of the Trump's term here. Hopefully this is something where, you know, the Republicans really have to ramp up and win this midterm in order to be able to get this stuff accomplished.
0: Yeah, and speaking of the midterms, the Cook Political Report is shifting three key Senate races now in the Democrats' direction. So Kansas moves from lean Republican to toss-up. North Carolina moves from lean Democrat to likely Democrat. And New Hampshire moves from toss-up to lean Democrat. So midterms are only 27 days away. Mark, should Republicans be worried?
4: Well, the Congress, I think we all know historically, is probably going to switch hands. It has 27 out of the last 20 times or 23 times. But the Senate is a question. Traditionally, historically, there's been a three-seat shift. And, well, we have a three-seat majority. So if we lose three seats and the Democrats gain three seats, then you've got a 50-50 split and J.D. Vance becomes the deciding vote. And he can never go on vacation ever again because we're going to need him in the Senate. But if we lose an extra vote, then it becomes a whole new ball game. And as we just pointed out, Donald Trump's agenda for the next 2 years gets stymied. It's all about inquisitions and committee meetings and hauling his entire administration up to the Hill over and over again so that the things he really wants to do, like shipbuilding and the economy and all these other amazing promises he made, will be stopped because the Democrats will control Congress.
0: Yeah, Julio, similar question to you. Do we really see a state like Kansas that was listed there go blue?
5: Well, you know, I don't know. I mean, I don't think so, to be honest with you. I was looking at some interesting numbers because the Democrats are trying to point to all this doom and gloom as a result of the Iranian war and energy costs. Let me tell you something. Energy costs, electricity costs went up 26% from January 2021 to January of 2025. Since January of 2025 to October of 2026, they've only gone up 6%. Mm. So Democrats want you to conveniently forget that the cost of energy was affected by 10 million illegal border crossings and 10 million people in the United States using this energy. You know, that did surge the cost. You know, in addition to that, all the kitchen table issues that they say are so important to them, like the cost of housing. How much did that illegal migration in the United States affect the cost of housing and every other thing that matters to the United States economy? So the fact of the matter is they're going to try to get this recency bias thing against the war and try to use that to push for a Democratic victory in the midterms. But American voters need to be smarter than that and look at the larger history.
0: Yeah, and you mentioned the illegal immigration that occurred under the Biden administration. And because of what happened in Texas, many of those Texans who always voted Democrat switched and voted for Donald Trump at the last cycle because they saw that he was going to close their border. And we know today, Mark, that Donald Trump will be in San Antonio, Texas. What message does he need to get across to especially reach out to that Hispanic vote again?
4: Well, I mean, if you're here illegally and you're voting and you're Hispanic, then you know how important it is to keep Donald Trump in office. You know how important it is to have the border closed. Immigrants are some of the staunchest supporters of legal immigration. I'm an immigrant myself. I escaped from the communist nation of Canada when I was a boy, and I don't want to go back there. It is something that needs to be handled, and all the American immigrants who came here legally are going to be your big supporters. Mm-hmm. But Texas and Oklahoma and that area, when we talk about energy, you've also got a refinery issue. Another reason why energy costs are so high is because there was a moratorium by the Biden administration on oil refining. So the diesel costs are skyrocketing now because we just can't refine it. And the refineries in Russia, oh, guess what? It just got bombed by Ukraine. So that war and the lack of Biden's energy policy are what's causing this. Donald Trump's going to have a heyday in Texas, and I think he's going to have a huge amount of support. And I imagine there'll be a lot of James Talafrico jokes, which I'm also looking for.
0: Oh, I'm sure there will. All right, Mark Kay, Julio Rivera, great to have you both with us today. Thank you, guys.
4: Bye, Charlotte.
0: All right, we do want to head now overseas to an evolving situation there where authorities in France are bracing for another day of unrest as high school students continue to square off with riot police as part of nationwide protests. Violence again erupting in Paris overnight with hundreds of thousands of teenagers taking to the streets, lighting fires and attacking law enforcement. Newsmax foreign correspondent Trent Murray is there in the middle of all of it. Trent, what can you tell us? And I hope you're staying safe out there.
6: Charlotte, well, that disorder continuing to spread across Paris now for the second week, really, in a row. We are outside, actually, one of the country's most prestigious universities. College students now piling in to these protests alongside the high school students. And what you are seeing there behind me is exactly what we've been seeing all week. They are using trash cans and building supplies in order to try and block off the street. They are holding signs up calling for solidarity with the high school students. There are Antifa signs in there, a number of Palestinian flags as well. And we know that there is a huge police presence here watching all of this. This is one of the busiest streets in Paris. Just take a look here behind me. We're going to just take a little bit of a walk out of the crowd to show you. Just take a look at that, Charlotte. That is a huge squad of riot police squaring up, preparing to possibly intervene here. They did yell out a warning earlier, telling this crowd to disperse. The students have ignored that. There was another warning, and then one tear gas canister was fired. Now, that is interesting because overnight, President Macron actually instructed police to show a little bit more empathy towards the protesters. Despite all of the disruption we have seen, the police have also been ordered not to use stun grenades after a 15-year-old teenager on Monday lost his hand when he picked one of them up. So it's still a bit unsure around just how the police are going to control this. They certainly have their shields. They have their batons. They are warning this crowd that they're about to intervene. That's why we've got this gas mask, because when you get a whiff of that tear gas in your face, it is not a very pleasant experience, but it certainly seems on this Wednesday, the disorder, the violence shows very little sign of slowing down.
0: Yeah, Trent, does anything seem to be slowing down there? It looks like it's only escalating. It's only continued to escalate really over the past 24 hours.
6: Well, that's exactly right. And what really, I think, shifted the balance in all of this was initially high school students, but there is this wave of college students now intervening. And so when you add the college student numbers, the high school student numbers, well, then this becomes a really difficult operation for law enforcement, particularly when it's coming from the top, that they have to show more empathy. Now, President Macron is not in the country right now. He's visiting Croatia, but his prime minister is due to address the nation tonight about all of this violence. Worth remembering that it is lawmakers in the Communist and Socialist Democrat parties over here that are being accused of fanning all of this up on social media or on the streets. You can see some lawmakers here. I don't know if you can spot them in the crowd. We may not be able to find them, Hussein. That's okay, but they are wearing that tricolour flag, and they are here to sort of protect the students, if you will. But if they get in the middle of students and law enforcement, then even being a lawmaker won't help them, because we've seen over the past few days the authorities here getting very frustrated with these streets being blocked. So, look, it feels like another tense day ahead here.
7: as I say, we are just tracking reports now, not just here in Paris, but once again, a number of cities across the country seeing these protests spring up again, and they really are getting very violent.
0: Yeah, Trent, stay safe. I hope you don't have to use that mask. I'm glad you have it just in case. Excellent reporting. Thank you. All right, pivoting back here at home, Starbucks is in some hot water over some of its sugar-free drinks. Yeah, a federal lawsuit claims 8 protein drinks labeled sugar-free actually contain up to 21 grams of sugar. To put that in perspective, 2 large Reese's peanut butter cups have 22 grams of sugar. Starbucks says the sugar comes naturally from its protein-boosted milk and that no sugar is added. That's the small word, is added. The lawsuit calls the labeling misleading. Starbucks says the claims have no merit because if you go on the app and look at the menu and look at the nutritional content, well, it's all there. No, I don't agree with this. I just looked at the menu to give an example of one of the items listed in the lawsuit. When you order it, it is listed on the menu as iced sugar-free vanilla protein latte. Sugar-free, right in the title. That's a lie because it has 21 grams of sugar. I think Starbucks really is in some hot water. This lawsuit might not end well for them. All right, much more to come here on Wake Up America. Coming up, the threat of another terror attack looms large as Israel remembers the 3rd Memorial of October 7th.

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1: Welcome back to Wake Up America Early. So all morning we are reporting on our top story, the 3-year anniversary of the October 7th Hamas terrorist attacks on Israel. Joining me now, senior contributing editor of the Jewish News Service, Ruthie Blum, as well as retired Army Lieutenant Colonel Tony Schaefer. Good to have you both
2: morning, Charlotte.
1: With me this morning. Ruthie, at 6:29 a.m. Tel Aviv time, all across Israel, as you know, people stood in silence, marking the exact time the Hamas terror attack began 3 years ago. How close are we to eradicating Hamas from Gaza and everywhere? What's the feeling in Israel?
3: Well, the feeling is that, first of all, it's a real day of mourning because, you know, normally Israelis, after any massive attack, after any suicide bombing, what have you, immediately go back to having coffee and sushi and sitting outside and going to the beach because there's a lot of resilience.
1: Yeah.
3: But this day was a serious reminder of the horrific, these were really brutal attacks. I mean, all terrorist attacks are brutal, mm-hmm. but these ones were really up close and personal in the most graphic, hideous way. But I will say something about how close we are to eradicating Hamas. First of all, we got to tackle Iran. I mean, we have certainly decimated Hamas. We've defanged it. Israel controls about 63% of the Gaza Strip, mm-hmm. and Hamas is unable to fire rockets. And yeah. that's very telling. I mean, I was, you know, in my bomb shelter repeatedly in that first year from Hamas rockets. And of course, it was from Iran rockets. But yes, it hasn't been completely defeated. Yeah. And, you know, Iran has got to be tackled.
1: Yeah, no, agreed. And Tony, Israeli civilians are also training now in preparation for possible terror attacks. The Israeli Prime Minister warned that such strikes may happen to influence the upcoming Israeli and American elections as well. What do you think? Is another Hamas attack still a real concern?
4: I think just based on where they're at, mm-hmm. geographically, and the spectrum of threats which they face, every citizen has to be prepared to act in their own defense. If you go back to the attack, there were several events that morning that the IDF and police just couldn't be there for. The festival that was attacked, you can see, I encourage people to go back and watch movies of that day, that the festival that was going on that morning, you can see on the horizon at dawn all of these powered gliders coming mm-hmm. in with Hamas fighters. There was no way IDF was going to get there in time to save those people. So I'm an advocate, of course, of the Second Amendment here, of always mm-hmm. being prepared. There, it is literally life and death. So I absolutely support what they're doing. And it's a necessary evil to have the citizens prepared until there's a durable peace that happens. That's not going to happen until Hamas, Hezbollah, and other threats are eliminated. And that'll take some time.
1: Yeah, and they came in, as you mentioned, from the air, just a few miles yep. from the Gaza border there. And those people there at that music festival had no way no way of defending themselves that day. So, Tony, real quick, while I have you here, because we just had a live report from Trent Murray, who is on the streets of Paris right now, a very volatile situation unfolding. What do you think happens here? Because it looks like it's only escalating just in the last 24 hours. The crowd is growing. Of course, Trent is prepared for more tear gas to be deployed on the crowd there. Where do they go from here?
4: Well, this is the result of Macron's failed policies across the board. This is a combination of radical Islam, radical students, and leftist communist thinking. And the state is unwilling to do what's necessary. A flashbang blew off a kid's hand. I'm sorry, maybe the kid shouldn't have been on the street trying to go and throw it back at the police. This is unacceptable. When you allow elements of society to become able to, at will, ignore the rule of law and act with impunity to be chaotic, this is what you get. So I think this helps ensure the French right wing winning the elections next year.
1: Yeah, and you know, we're hearing that they're waving French flags, but many of them also have Palestinian flags as well.
4: Right.
1: So we will keep an eye on that situation, see how it unfolds. Ruthie, Tony, thank you both for joining me this morning.
4: Thank you.
3: Thank you, Charlotte.
1: We do want to turn now to meteorologist Julia Fife for a look at our wake-up weather here at home. Good morning, Julia.
2: Good morning, Sharla. Yes, as of this morning, we officially have Tropical Storm Isaias. Right now, that is just off the coast of Mexico with sustained winds at 40 miles per hour. Now, this is forecasted to become our first Atlantic hurricane of the season. So going ahead and timing it out for you, I think by the time we get to tomorrow, the National Hurricane Center has the strengthening to a Category 1 hurricane, still in open ocean. By the time we get to Friday, that's when it continues to strengthen into that Category 2 hurricane. Then it makes its way towards the northern Gulf Coast. You can see just how wide that we have that cone right now. Anywhere from New Orleans to portions of the panhandle of Florida is where that eye is expected to make landfall. Again, right now, National Hurricane Center has that making landfall as a Category 2 hurricane. Remember, the eye, that's just the center of the storm. So we're going to be feeling widespread impacts all along the Gulf where we're going to have that heavy rain and, of course, those gusty winds. That'll continue to move in that northward direction towards the mid-south. Still going to be bringing heavy rainfall as we head through the weekend. Again, this is expected to be our first hurricane of the 2026 season. So this is something we're going to continue to watch as we head into the weekend as it continues to strengthen. Sharla?
1: Yeah, Julia, I saw you texting me last night that the University of Alabama still plans on holding that big football game again. Tuscaloosa is just

Welcome back to Wake Up America Early. Here is a look at some of the day's biggest headlines. Israel marking 3 years since the October 7th Hamas terror attacks that killed 1,200 people and saw 251 taken hostage. Families mourning and remembering today at intersections, bomb shelters, and the Nova Music Festival site in Israel, where militants carried out part of the deadliest attack in the country's history. This is the first year all of the hostages are back home, marking a new stage of grief for former captives and their families. President Trump heading to San Antonio, Texas today to rally support for Senate nominee Ken Paxton and other congressional candidates. After leaked audio exposed tensions over the Paxton campaign, Republicans are looking to energize the city's Hispanic population, which is expected to play a key role. The stop comes a day after Trump touted a $3.7 billion investment to build nuclear submarine components in Maryland, part of his push to revive U.S. shipbuilding. And a Russian oligarch says Donald Trump Jr. has paid him back after covering hundreds of thousands of dollars in wedding costs. Umar Krimlev helped pay for a three-day Bahamas celebration when Trump Jr. married socialite Bettina Anderson in May, including renting one of two private islands. Krimlev, who has close ties to Russian President Putin, says the repayment was unnecessary and that he and Trump Jr. are just friends who love sports. All right, let's pivot now to this. A stunning turn of events. A Tennessee death row inmate has regained consciousness after not one, but two.

0: Two botched attempts to execute her. Attorneys for Krista Pike say she is awake, she is speaking, after receiving two doses of lethal injections that failed to end her life last week. Pike's attorneys are set to appear in court today as they seek more information and look to have her death sentence commuted to life in prison. So for more on this, let's bring in attorney and Republican strategist Manny Alejandro, along with attorney and senior fellow at the Thomas A. Rowe Institute for Economic Policy Studies, Alan Mendenhall. Good to see you both this morning. So, Alan, this is wild. I'll start with you. Pike is awake. The extent of the damage she has suffered, unknown. Her attorneys argue she may not have the mental competency to reach the level that might allow the state to execute her again. How competent does she need to be for the state to execute her?
1: Well, it seems as if we've got a lot of cases that are in the news these days involving competence and mens rea and capacity. But I expect the lawyers are going to try to argue that any second attempt here to execute would be a violation of the Eighth Amendment's prohibition against cruel and unusual punishment. And that would be, a plausible argument, but I don't think it will fly. You know, what we're going to see today is an attempt to basically make sure all the evidence from the procedure gets preserved from the botched execution, and that we have all the records and the drug information and figure out exactly what happened to make that execution fail.
0: Yeah, Manny, if she does recover and suffer some sort of permanent injury from this, could she sue the state for monetary damages? Could her estate, if she ultimately does get executed, sue?
2: Potentially. This is a real novel situation here, right, where these botched efforts, the governor of the state has called for a suspension of any executions for the remainder of 2026. An investigation is going to proceed. He's also term limited. So we're not going to see any kind of resolution on this matter into next year in terms of if there's a new, when the new governor of the state takes office, we'll see how this whole matter is handled. What's mostly problematic about the situation is the fact that this whole effort was botched and we're not quite sure why and how. And that's why it's really important that before we go further with anything, I mean, obviously this case will proceed. The trial will proceed and we'll get the facts and we'll get to the bottom of this. But fundamentally, we need to know what happened at the state level. And that's why I agreed with the efforts of the governor to commence an investigation, to have independent review here, determine what happened, what actually happened, and how did it happen.
0: Yeah. I do want to pivot over to the Cornell 7 rape case, where former Obama Deputy Attorney General Sally Yates will oversee an investigation into how Cornell University handles complaints. So Cornell's Board of Trustees appointed Yates. She will report her findings to them. Alan, is this a legitimate investigation now, or is Cornell just trying to do damage control?
1: Well, I think both. So I think Cornell has a responsibility to look into how it handles sexual assault and how the campus police respond, what they do with fraternities. I mean, the thing is schools are not police. They have different jobs. They have different standards. They have different powers. But universities investigate because they do have a legal duty to protect the campus environment under Title IX. If a federally funded college learns about any kind of sexual discrimination or sexual assault, it has to investigate. It has to take steps to stop the misconduct, to protect students. And then there's also the Clery Act, which requires colleges to disclose certain crimes and have procedures in place. I guess the issue is universities are not law enforcement, so they don't have like detective training. They don't have subpoena powers. They don't have forensic labs, and they're not, you know, specialized in investigations. And so it really does require, I think, somebody to come in and train for that very reason, because universities are almost treated as if they are law enforcement. And of course, their campus police really are legitimate law enforcement, but they're not, they don't have the same sort of training and capacity that, for example, the legal system and actual law, like law enforcement has.
0: Yeah, good point. Manny, where do you see this case going? It seems like every single day we're hearing new information. It's he said, she said. There's so much to unpack here.
2: There's a lot, clearly a lot going on, right? There's a lot that we know, but there's clearly a lot more that we don't know.
0: Yeah.
2: So I think with regard to this independent review, look, Cornell is paying Sally Yates and her law firm to conduct this independent review. So how independent will that review be remains to be seen. It's non-binding in any way, right? She's going to make recommendations. Usually what happens in situations like this is independent review is conducted. The independent reviewer has access to all data and evidence available that the university has, comes up with recommendations via written report. Usually there's things that are done, decided that are done correctly, and probably a lot here that are done were done incorrectly. And then most probably some people at that university will be terminated accordingly.
0: Yeah, no, good point. There's a lot still unfolding with this case. All right, Manny, Allen, thank you both so much for your expertise this morning.
3: Thank you.
0: All right, switching gears to this. Here's Johnny. Or at least here's his axe. The axe from Jack Nicholson's famous scene in The Shining is heading now to auction as part of Stanley Kubrick's personal archive and could fetch more than $66,000. Also up for grabs, a lot of weird things. Kubrick's director's chair, the creepy twins matching blue dresses in The Shining. Yeah, we all remember them. And the star child prop infant from 2001, A Space Odyssey, expected to bring in more than $1 million. There's those creepy dresses. Yeah, the select items will tour New York, L.A., and Paris before the Bonhams auction in London this February. I know some horror film fanatics that would pay a lot of money for those things. It'll be interesting to see how much they get. All right, much more to come here on Wake Up America Early. North Carolina's Senate seat is up for grabs, and the race could help determine control of the Senate. North Carolina Congressman Greg Murphy joins us next with his take on the battle and what's at stake there.

0: Newsmax and Greg Kelly. 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
1: Welcome back to Wake Up America Early. So Homeland Security Secretary Mark Wayne Mullen stating new numbers on the Trump administration's immigration enforcement efforts, including arrests the administration says involves known terrorists. Take a look.
2: Trump administration, people that they let into this country, we were arrested 2,220 known terrorists. I want to repeat that. Not terrorist watch list, not individuals we suspected. These were known terrorists that came in and either we didn't know they were in the country or they came in and they claimed they gave a fake name, fake country where they were from.
1: Yeah, the numbers are raising new questions about border security and the potential national security threats associated with illegal immigration under the previous administration. Joining us now for more, North Carolina Congressman Greg Murphy. Good to see you this morning. So those numbers are pretty staggering. Just that there were that many terrorists, known terrorists, wandering around our country. What do you make of this administration's efforts to make sure those guys are off the streets and out of our neighborhoods?
3: Carol, I have not heard that number before. That's astounding and at the same time, honestly, terrifying.
1: That
3: these individuals literally are in our neighborhoods, in our businesses, God forbid, in our churches that were allowed in, I mean, invited in by the previous administration. I mean, I don't know that it's ever been replicated before in history where a leader has invited individuals, maybe going back to the Trojan horse, to attack our own country. So thank God we're doing what we're doing. You know, there is every so often there is some collateral damage, and you hear these stories about individuals who've been here for 35 years illegally, and then all of a sudden they get picked up. But God forbid any of these terrorists wreak havoc, especially, you know, here on the two-year anniversary of what happened in Israel on our own country. So thank God we're doing this and cleaning up and getting rid of the garbage that's in our country.
1: And you hope that messaging gets out there, right? Because we're 27 days until midterms. A lot is at stake. I know in your state of North Carolina, a very big Senate race. What are you hearing there? What can you tell us?
3: Yeah, you know, Charlotte, I hope that message, as you said, gets out. You know, everything 1, 2, and 3 is about gas prices, which is absolutely understandable. You know, gosh, look at the other side of the coin. Look at what the other alternative is. This gas issue is hopefully a temporary one and the result of something about the safety and security of our nation for our children and our grandchildren. It's not about what was done in the previous administration, which was another attack on our nation's infrastructure, on our nation's energy dominance or our energy structure in and of itself. So, you know, it is a discussion every day that people talk about the pump. You know, people during the last administration, the mainstream media didn't beat on elevated gas prices every day, which is what ABC, NBC, CNN, et cetera, do every day. So it is a factor. It is a factor, and it's a factor in our Senate race. And as are a lot of other factors moving forward. But as you said, 27 days from now, we'll find out the answer.
1: And we know the it factor could be President Trump, as he has been hitting the campaign trail with recent stops in Oklahoma, Alabama, Nebraska. Today, he's going to be in San Antonio, Texas as well. How much influence do you expect the president to have on these midterm races? And can he make a difference in some of these close races?
3: Yeah, you know, historically, the president's party does not do well in midterms. Mm-hmm. And because of the actions that the president's had to take against the terrorist, you know, regime of Iran, some of it's unpopular. And some of that translates down into what's going to happen in the election.
1: Right. All right. Congressman Greg Murphy, great to have you with us this morning. Thank you for waking up early.
3: Good morning.
1: Well, much more to come here on Wake Up America Early. I believe we do have a check on the weather with meteorologist Julia Fife.
4: Good morning, Sharla. Yes, going on across America, this is the weather you're waking up to. We had that cold front that stalled over Florida, and that's just going to continue to bring heavy rain to that peninsula. A lot of that area already dealing with flooding. This is not that tropical storm. That's going to be adding into that moisture as we head into the weekend. Waking up, it's a messy commute across the northern portion of the state. That's where we have those active flood watches in place. We were dealing with some flooding yesterday in Jacksonville. Again, that's going to extend in today with several rounds of that heavy rain. We also have the battle of the temperatures. We still have that high pressure in place in the western portion of the U.S. Triple digits once again for Phoenix. And you can see L.A. still going to be in the mid to upper 90s. Heading into the afternoon and evening, you can see Sacramento will be in the triple digits as well. We still have that trough, but it's starting to lift in portions of the northeast. Temperature's still going to be a little bit below average in the 60s and 70s across that area. Waking up, we still have those heat alerts in place for portions of the West Coast. You can see San Francisco still under that heat advisory. LA still under that extreme heat warning with those triple digits once again expected across that area. And then in the northeast, we're still waking up to our first freeze warnings. They issue those just to let you guys know that this is going to be the first day that you're expecting to wake up to temperatures below freezing. And then we also have those frost advisories in place, stretching from Pennsylvania all the way up into Maine. So a big widespread seasonal difference right now, Sharla.
1: Yeah, I do live in the blue there on that map. It was 37 degrees.
4: Ooh, chilly, chilly.
1: Today, pretty cold, Julia. All right, thanks.
4: Thank you.
1: Well, get this. The Canadian buoy has gone way off course, floating more than 3,000 miles across the Atlantic before washing up in Ireland. Canadian officials joked that their buoys are very friendly and sometimes like to travel far from home. Crews are now working to move the nearly 4-ton floating marker somewhere safe before it washes back out and becomes a hazard to boats. And if Canada wants it back, Irish officials say, well, you're going to need to come make that 3,000-mile journey and pick it up yourselves. 4 tons, and they couldn't hold it down. All right, much more to come here on Wake Up America early this morning. Mark Lauer joins us for a look on what's on tap for the next hour. Stay with us.

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1: All right, we are just a few minutes away from Wake Up America, 7 a.m. Eastern Time. Mark Lauder with us now for a preview. Good morning.
2: Good morning, Charlotte. We've got a lot coming up today. Much of the world will stop today to remember and mourn the lives lost 3 years ago in Israel. 1,200 people killed, 250 taken hostage. We'll look back on the Hamas attack on Israel and the war it sparked that still reverberates today. Plus, President Trump hitting the stump in the Lone Star State, making a campaign appearance alongside Republican candidates in San Antonio tonight. And it seems like one candidate in particular could really use the help. We'll get into that. And in a truly bizarre case, the woman who Tennessee botched the execution of twice is now awake and speaking. What comes next for Krista Pike? We'll take a look at all of that. Top of the hour. Wake Up America. We'll see you over here shortly.
1: Yeah, I know Krista Pike's defense attorneys will be in court this morning. They want answers. What happens next? That is the big question. All right, Mark. That does it for Wake Up America Early. We'll see you back here bright and early, 6 a.m. Eastern Time tomorrow. Keep it right here, Wake Up America, when we come right back.

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1: Today on Wake Up America, we mark 3 years since the deadliest single day in Israel's history when Hamas terrorists stormed communities, taking lives, hostages, and triggering a war. Throughout the morning, we'll break down how things changed in those 3 years and hear directly from the families whose lives changed forever.
2: Also today, President Trump is taking the campaign push back to Texas with just 27 days to go until midterm elections. Could the Lone Star State be on the brink of seeing its first Democratic senator in decades?
1: And police arrest hundreds of schools remain shut down to violent student-led protests in France. They're escalating into another day. French leaders now worried the movement might spread. We're live in Paris with details.
2: It is Wednesday, October 7th, and it's time to Wake Up America.

0: Good morning, and thanks for starting your day with us. I'm Charlotte McBride.
1: And I'm Mark Lauder. We've got a lot to get to this morning. Let's start by getting you up to date on some of today's top stories. 3 years ago today, the world woke up to one of the worst terrorist attacks in history. October 7th, 2023, the day Hamas attacked Israel, killing more than 1,200 people, 251 taken hostage. Families mourning and remembering today at intersections, bomb shelters, and the Nova Music Festival site in Israel, where militants carried out the deadliest part of the attack. We'll have live reports and interviews throughout the morning from Israel and talk with families still recovering.
0: President Trump heading to San Antonio, Texas today to rally support for Senate nominee Ken Paxton and other congressional candidates. Republicans are looking to energize the city's Hispanic population, which is expected to play a key role in this election. This stop comes a day after Trump touted a $3.7 billion investment to build nuclear submarine components in Maryland, part of his push to revive U.S. shipbuilding.
1: And in Tennessee, the murderer who survived two lethal injections is now conscious and speaking. Krista Pike's attorneys say she suffered burns and blistering on her arms and faces a long recovery. Those lawyers will be in court today to seek more information about what went wrong. They also want Tennessee Governor Bill Lee to commute her death sentence to life in prison without parole.
0: We want to turn back now to our top story. 3 years after Hamas terrorists massacred families in Kfar Aza, survivors there face an agonizing decision whether they can ever call it home again.
1: Newsmax correspondent Sarah Williamson returned to the kibbutz where she reported in the aftermath of October 7th to meet those still living with the scars of that tragic day. Sarah.
2: Mark and Charlotte, good morning. Good to be with you. And, you know, after being there in 2023, I thought it would be easier coming back the second time round, but it was equally as devastating. And hearing these brave stories of survival from people who are only trying to rebuild their lives, something that affected me on Monday just as much as it did the first time that I was there. Take a listen. Children pleading for help as Hamas terrorists storm their home. This kibbutz was one of the hardest hit communities in the Hamas-led massacre. Homes burned, families killed, others taken hostage into Gaza.
3: What you see here is just a big scar that we're going to carry on our bodies forever to make sure this never happens again.
2: 3 years later, the scars are still here. For some survivors, recovery feels impossible.
4: Do you think the kibbutz will ever be the same?
5: No, it will never be the same.
4: Will Israel ever be the same?
5: No, no. Israel has changed forever.
2: When you see or hear about something so horrific, it's impossible to forget those images, what you heard, what you saw, and where you were when you experienced it. I came here in 2023 after October 7 and the massacre that happened in Kfar Aza, and I could never forget those images. Rona Epstein grew up here. She lost 5 members of her family. Her brother, Netta, died in the apartment she now shows visitors.
5: Netta saw the grenade rolling towards Iren, and he decided to jump on the grenade to take the explosion by his body and to save Iren.
2: His fiance survived. Rona is now older than her big brother ever got to be.
5: It's quite weird because he's still my big brother. I don't know how. I'm older than him now.
4: The Kfar Aza survivors, how are they feeling now?
5: So it's very personal, very individual. There are some people that really want to be back, you know, walking with the flag, wants to be back to their home.
2: Epstein says that residents began returning in August. She's still living elsewhere.
5: I really miss the kibbutz a lot. But I can't because I don't feel safe.
2: She is now helping visitors understand what happened here while deciding whether she can make this place home again.
5: It will never be the same, but it will be different, maybe stronger, yeah, and greener. We will always carry that, always with us.
2: Now, that community is a small border community right near Gaza, and they're more like a family, and 64 members of their community died on October 7th. So today they're holding their own ceremony to remember those lives lost and those that have been permanently changed. But here in Jerusalem, we're going to be heading to another memorial ceremony at around 4:30 p.m. this afternoon, so around 10:30 a.m. Eastern, where we'll be near the Western Wall with over 1,000 Christians who have come from all over the world to stand in solidarity with Israel as they mark this day. Back to you.
0: Yeah, Sarah, I went to Kfar Aza last year when I visited Israel, also walked the streets with Rana, and it really is powerful. Thank you.
1: Yeah, all right. Well, turning now to the countdown to the midterms. Now just 27 days to go. President Trump hitting the trail again today, heading to Texas tonight.
0: So let's bring in Cheryl Trumling, online opinion editor at The Washington Times and Newsmax contributor, and Robin Biro, Democrat strategist, former Obama campaign director. Good to see you both this morning. So this is the third time the president has been on the trail in the Lone Star State during his midterm blitz. Meantime, Republicans pouring money into the Senate race there as well. The president with this on Attorney General Ken Paxton and where Republicans stand. Take a listen.
6: Ken's doing much better now that everybody is, since starting 3-4 days ago, since starting the rallies, it's brought a whole new awareness to how great the Republicans are doing, how great the economy is doing in terms of $21 trillion being invested, factories being built all over the country, ships being built, everything is being built. There's never been anything like it, not only for us, for any country in the world. We have more investment in the United States than any country in the world has.
0: Cheryl, why is the president spending so much time in Texas? Should Republicans be concerned about this one?
7: Well, I think Republicans over the last few years have rightly been concerned about Texas because Democrats have really set their sights on making gains, making inroads in Texas. And we saw that with Senator Ted Cruz's race, and we're seeing that now. And I think the president is looking at Texas because he knows that Paxton is not 100% ideal candidate, that there has been a little bit of split among Republican voters in the state. And he just wants to rally the troops, so to speak, and get everybody excited and on board with voting for Paxton.
1: So I do now want to move across the aisle, Robin, to your side, with the Democrats reportedly upset with party leaders over some apparent snubs of black candidates. According to Axios, Democratic House leaders facing mounting pressure from their members over the lack of black candidates receiving top-level party support in the final weeks leading up to the midterms. You got former President Obama set to campaign with Senate candidate Abdul El-Sayed in Michigan. Kamala Harris just made that trip as well. Why aren't top voices spending more time on other races?
8: I'm going to be brutally honest here. I think they're listening to me. I've been advising some of them, and I told them to ditch identity politics. I said, we need to learn a book. I said, look at the Republicans right now. They've got control of the executive branch, majority in the Supreme Court, and both chambers of Congress. So they won because they ditched identity politics. We've embraced it, and it's cost us. So let's look at the individual candidates themselves, not the color of their skin. And so we're getting criticized for that right now.
1: Yeah, just imagine if our party leaders listened to us. We could have solved so much better, Robin.
0: Yeah. Well, let's turn down to Capitol Hill, where House Republicans growing frustrated with the legislative standstill they face time and time again in the Senate. Axios quoting House Majority Whip Tom Emmer in this headline saying, quote, "You suck," end quote. Emmer unloads on Senate Republicans. Quote, Emmer's comments are the most critical yet from a House GOP leader, but sum up the mood inside the conference. Cheryl, the frustration is real here after the Senate's refusal to pass legislation like the Save America Act. What do you make of this?
7: Well, I think that comment really reflects a lot of Republican voters around the United States towards what's taking place on Capitol Hill. It doesn't seem like Republicans, when they have the majority in the House, the Senate, they have someone in the White House, that they get anything done. And I think voters are just frustrated. And we all understand about the math count and the head count and the 60-vote threshold, but some things are just they are desired by the American people, and they cross party lines, like the SAVE Act and election integrity. And it's things like that that drum up frustration.
1: So I do want to turn to this now. A Democrat House member looking to clinch a newly redrawn seat there in Texas, refusing to give President Trump any credit for one of his biggest wins, closing the border. Take a look.
9: I understand how important it is to have a strong border and keep our communities safe. But under this administration and with the failure of Senate and House Republicans on their failures to use ICE to keep our community safe, they're continuing to go after everybody but the hardened criminals.
1: I'm not sure he pulls that hat off, but all right, Robin.
10: He's trying,
1: but I mean, I don't know. He's trying to thread a needle on border security, and I don't think it's working.
8: No, I don't think it's working either. That message is falling flat, especially when all you can see is the hat. And look, I'm saying that as somebody who was stationed in Texas for a while, and I had a hat like that, but I couldn't pull it off either, Mark. I think his message is falling flat. Give credit where credit is due.
1: Yeah, Cheryl will let me know if I can do it or not, as a Texan.
0: Yep. All right, Cheryl, Robin, thank you all so much.
8: Thank you.
1: Well, you got a fitness influencer doing some backpedaling after reportedly riding a bike during the Berlin Marathon. The Chinese blogger shared an Instagram post celebrating a personal best time of 4 hours, 53 minutes, and 46 seconds with the caption, "Slow is fast," but photos surfaced online appearing to show her on two wheels during the nearly...
0: Oh, she's not riding. She's taking a ride.
1: Huh.
0: She's not even exercising there.
1: She apologized, calling it a dishonest act. Her sponsor, Brooks China, has since cut ties, calling the partnership an oversight and saying it won't work with her again.
0: Yeah, you're paid. You have sponsors to run. Run is the key word, a marathon. And you're hitching rides on the back of a bike.
1: And not even doing the exercise yourself.
0: Not even doing it yourself.
1: No.
0: All right. Bad luck. Well, coming up here on Wake Up America, we continue to remember the life lost in the Hamas terror attack on Israel 3 years ago today. Ahead, we talked to the family member of a freed hostage who now advocates for victims and their families.
1: Plus, the woman who survived two lethal injection doses on death row now awake and speaking. We'll discuss what happens next.
0: And later, President Trump says he plans to talk with Vladimir Putin very soon to discuss a suspected death from that plague in a lab in Russia.

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1: Welcome back to Wake Up America. You're taking a live look there at Paris, France, as authorities face another day of unrest as high school students continue to square off with riot police as violent protests there continue.
2: Yeah, a very volatile situation there erupting overnight in Paris. Hundreds of thousands now of teenagers taking to the streets, lighting fires, attacking law enforcement. Fighting back. Newsmax foreign correspondent Trent Murray joins us live now from the streets of Paris. I know, Trent, we spoke in the last hour and you were holding that gas mask just in case. Tear gas was deployed. How's the situation right now?
3: Hey there, Shalom and Mark. Well, that violence and disorder continuing to sweep the streets of Paris this Wednesday. As you rightly said, in the past hour when I came to you, you might recall we had this big barricade across the street full of trash. We had everything from trash cans, mattresses, even a old toilet included in all of this. But what we've seen in the past 30 minutes or so is the police here give their final warning to the crowds that had gathered, telling them to get out of the way. The crowd refused, and then these riot crews have just swept in order to try and reopen the street. What you can see over the street there, a very common tactic used by Paris police, cauldroning that group of agitators on the street, trying to find some of the more violent folks and to make some arrests. But they are coming up against some resistance, both from the protesters themselves, but we've also seen a number of lawmakers here from the Socialist Party effectively trying to create a barrier between the police and these protesters. And I've got to tell you, when the police came in, they were standing there with their arms open, trying to prevent law enforcement coming into the crowd, but the police just didn't pay any attention at all. They stormed right in, quickly cleared all of that debris, and now have gathered that group of protesters, as I say, to try and work out who some of the more violent ones are. Now, we know that French President Emmanuel Macron has ordered the authorities here to show a little more empathy, in his words, to a lot of these groups, knowing that many of them are high school students. But what makes today a bit different is that we are outside one of France's most prestigious universities. College students now getting in on the action, if you will, joining the high school students. Now, that is making this a major operation. Interestingly, in that group of police, you don't only have metro police officers, you've now got military police on the street, and also France's sort of equivalent of local sheriff's departments coming in from smaller towns to try and give their city colleagues some assistance, just given the scenes that we have seen. What we have not seen today, the use of stun grenades. The authorities here have been told by the Interior Secretary to stop the use of stun grenades after a 15-year-old boy lost his hand on Monday, picking one up when police used it to try and disperse the crowds. But certainly, it seems this Wednesday that it is not slowing down. It is not letting up. We know that the college students are now joining in all of this. And we have to also remember October 7th. That is taking place today. Some pro-Palestinian groups are saying that they are going to come onto the streets in order to protest for Palestine to mark October 7th. So you can see it is a huge operation for law enforcement here to try and keep the streets of the French capital flowing. But right now it seems that the students are continuing to pour out. And the French authorities here do believe that it is lawmakers on the far left that are helping fan all of this, both on social media and also here on the street itself, joining the protests.
1: Yeah, Trent, I know we've heard from French President Emmanuel Macron. Where is he? Is he out there leading the in trying to calm things down?
3: Well, look, he hasn't said a lot, Mark, to be really honest with you. And he's actually out of the country right now. He's at a summit taking place in Croatia. Now, what he has done is sort of leave it to his prime minister, if you will, kind of his representative on the equivalent of France's Capitol Hill. That same prime minister is going to give a speech tonight. We are hearing he's going to talk about the need to listen to the students' concerns about education funding, about teacher shortages. But at the same time, the scenes that we have seen over the past week and a half has really got conservative forces in this country upset, including Marine Le Pen, who is leading in the polls. And certainly we are going into election season. April is the next presidential election. You would imagine that all of these scenes that we are seeing right now are going to feature very heavily on the campaign trail when it comes to issues like immigration and crime.
2: Yeah, and it's interesting. He's really sympathizing essentially with the teenagers that are causing all of this havoc here on the streets of Paris. Yet I don't think those are the ones that are going to be voting in April. So we'll see what his fate ends up being, especially, as you said, with the conservatives there in Paris not looking great. Trent Murray, stay safe out there. Thank you so much for your reporting.
3: Yes.
2: Well, turning back here stateside, in a stunning turn of events, a Tennessee death row inmate has regained consciousness after not one, but two botched attempts to execute her.
1: Yeah, attorneys for Krista Pike describe her condition as awake and speaking after receiving two lethal injections that failed to end her life. Pike's attorneys head to court today as they seek more information, and they renew their request to get her death sentence commuted to life in prison. So for more on all this, let's welcome in Newsmax senior judicial analyst Judge Andrew Napolitano, along with attorney Democratic strategist Bill Caruso. Judge, ooh. I mean, so she's awake. She's talking. The lawyers say they don't know what the extent of the damage is other than to her arm. She has blistering and bruises. You know, her job's now going to be to prove that she's not competent to be executed again.
4: Well, they either want to prove that she's not competent to be executed again, and that's a medical judgment, or they want to prove that she was tortured, not intentionally, but because of the negligence of the Tennessee officials. That's why the police, or that's why her lawyers are trying to get their hands on all of the records, including the videos of the more than hour-long botched effort to execute her. But this is really virgin territory, and I can't find a case quite like this. She is still susceptible to execution. The order to execute her is valid, and under the law, the government can try again. The governor of Tennessee has said no executions this year. We don't know what will happen next year. So the lawyer's job in the next 3 months is to prove either that she can't be executed because the Supreme Court has said if she's mentally incompetent, she can't be executed, or that she was so tortured it was cruel and unusual, and it would be cruel and unusual again if they try to execute her. That's the two-track approach that I think her lawyers are
2: taking. And it's interesting that he said no executions this year because Governor Lee is on his way out, and they will be electing a new governor who will take office next year. So it'll be up to the new governor's decision, I guess. Bill, if she does recover, maybe suffers some sort of permanent injury, could she sue the state now for monetary damages because of all this?
5: Yeah, and I share the sentiments of His Honor looking at the research here. We are in novel territory now, and there's no doubt if you look at some of the facts preceding this attempted botch execution, it does look like there was some negligence here and it was botched. But we don't know. We're going to see, and I think that's another reason why you see her attorneys looking to preserve evidence, and in addition to trying to commute her sentence or point out that she's not competent, medically competent to go through another execution, is looking at whether or not there's some civil culpability now and whether she could sue for negligence. I think it brings up another matter, though, on a policy level and also just from a human standpoint. This person, if she's not executed, is going to be alive for the rest of her life under care of doctors paid for by taxpayers. And the victims, right, the reason why this person was standing trial, there were victims here, are not going to get the justice that was doled out in a courtroom. So, I mean, this botched execution has a lot of after issues that are going to deal with it, including who are we going to be executing other folks in this jurisdiction now as a result of this? And you start looking at other things like the firing squads making a comeback in America. Five states allow executions through firing squads. Are we going to look at more states going down that path now? Which seems incredible.
2: You know, I'm glad you brought up the point, though, if there's victims here and the families of those victims that she murdered are now having to wait even longer for justice when they've already waited more than 30 years.
1: Yeah. I do want to change gears here real quickly, go over to the Cornell 7 rape case where former Obama Deputy Attorney General Sally Yates will oversee the investigation into how Cornell handled the complaints. Cornell's Board of Trustees appointing Yates, and she will report their findings to them. Judge, again, you know, we're investigating the investigation now and trying to figure out, or is this just damage control?
2: Yeah.
4: This is damage control. This is an effort by the president of Cornell to keep his job and to quell things on the campus. Whatever you think of Sally Yates' politics, she's a serious, experienced, professional prosecutor who's accustomed to investigations of this magnitude. I think it was a good choice. I don't know that it's going to work. It's not going to affect the outcome of the criminal investigation, but it may soon quell things on campus.
2: All right.
1: We'll find out. All right. Judge Bill, great to see you. Thanks for joining us this morning.
2: Thank you, guys.
5: Have a great day.
2: Well, coming up next, we talk with a woman who saw loved ones abducted in the October 7th terror attacks in the Mideast, how she's using her pain and grief to advocate for victims and their families.
1: And a live look at the port of Galveston, Texas. A tropical storm closing in on the Gulf, expected to become a hurricane. Meteorologist Julia Fife will tell us where it may go and when. In your Wake Up Weather, you're watching Wake Up America. Stay with us.

0: Welcome back to Wake Up America. You're taking a live look there. Midtown Atlanta, Georgia, the campus of Georgia Tech University there you see off in the distance. Last night, just up the road a bit, the L.A. Dodgers beat the Atlanta Braves 3-1 to take a 2-1 lead in the National League Division Series.
1: That game came down to the bottom of the ninth,
0: though. You gotta love playoff
1: games. Yeah, Dodgers shortstop Mookie Betts had two hits, and today he's waking up 1 year older. Mookie Betts turning 34 years young today. Happy birthday to him. Welcome back in to Wake Up America. We do have a very busy day ahead on this Wednesday. Let's take a look at some of the day's big headlines. So more than 250,000 people rallying across France, rioting across France, backing students demanding more school funding as well, better situations in the classrooms. Students say some classrooms lack furniture, air conditioning. Some even have rats. Police fired tear gas after some protests turned violent, with nearly 500 detained Tuesday alone, 6,000 arrested overall. President Trump blaming mass migration, claiming this is about Islam wanting to take over. Many of those in the crowd are reportedly migrants there, many waving pro-Palestinian flags on this October 7th day, too. More protests are called for today.
0: Meanwhile, President Trump says he'll speak with Russian President Vladimir Putin very soon about a possible pneumonic plague death in Russia. The concern follows the death of a worker at a Siberian anti-plague lab. Russia says she died from pneumonia of an unknown cause. The president said Monday the U.S. does stand ready to help, but Russia responded by offering to help America with its own infectious disease outbreaks.
1: A Russian oligarch says Donald Trump Jr. has paid him back after covering hundreds of thousands of dollars in wedding costs. Umar Kremlev helped pay for a three-day Bahamas celebration when Trump Jr. married socialite Bettina Anderson in May, including renting one of two private islands. Kremlev, who has close ties to Russian President Putin, says the repayment was unnecessary and that he and Trump Jr. are just friends who both love sports.
0: All right. Well, we start this half hour with commemoration ceremonies taking place across Israel today to remember the victims of the October 7th Hamas terrorist massacre.
1: So Newsmax Middle East correspondent Jody Cohen is at a global security conference in Israel focused not only on remembering the attack, but on preventing another one. Good morning, Jody.
2: Good morning, Sharla and Mark. So today marks 3 years since what's known as Black Saturday, when 6,000 Hamas terrorists and Gazan civilians invaded into Israel, terrorizing more than 20 communities, killing 1,200 people and taking 251 people hostage into Gaza. Now, commemorations are taking place all day today. They started with Israel's president and first lady lighting a memorial candle for those killed at 6:29 a.m., the time the attack began. Here at the ICT Global Counterterrorism Conference, delegates from 60 countries are not only remembering the 7th of October, but also discussing next steps to prevent another 7th of October from happening. This comes as Prime Minister Netanyahu warned of indications that Israel's enemies will try to launch another attack in October, before the elections. I spoke with former Israeli National Security Advisor Ayal Hulata to hear his views.
3: Well, first, I think it's quite clear that Hamas is not capable of conducting another 7th of October. Hamas is not what it was 3 years ago. They have been military crushed. Israel's presence in Gaza on the yellow line makes a huge buffer zone distance from our civilians. Could Israel still be attacked by enemies? Could Iran fire missiles at us? Could Hezbollah fire missiles at us? Could Hamas have a terror attack? Yes.
2: So this morning, Hamas called the 7th of October an extraordinary achievement and

0: called for a new front to be opened up against Israel from the West. Reporting live from Herzliya, Jody Cohen, Newsmax.
1: All right, Jody. And here to talk more about October 7th is niece of freed Israeli hostage Gadi Moses, global lecturer on civil diplomacy and cross-cultural relations and international spokesperson for hostage families, Efrat Machikawa. Great to have you with us. Good to see you again. This is a day, though, that every Israeli, of course, will never forget, especially your uncle, Gadi, and your family. He was held for 482 days. We often would speak with you while he was being held in captivity, and then we spoke with you soon after he was released. What a joyous day that was. How is he doing now? How is your family doing now?
2: Thank you for having me again. It's very heartwarming to know that you are reporting on this very important day to remind the world of this atrocity that happened in Israel. Gadi is well. Daily life is challenging, but overall he's well and he's back at the fields, cultivating right up front to the border where he was taken from. He's teaching the younger generation his knowledge, delivering it forward and forward, and hoping that many youngsters and many former members of the kibbutz will come back after him. He is back. He is in a new house, and he is well. He is a torch and a light to all of us.
3: So as our reporter Jared Cohen just mentioned, the attack prompted Israel to make major changes, install new warning systems. But many still question about whether Israel could get caught by surprise again. Do you believe the IDF, the civilians living in these settlements close to the border with Gaza and Lebanon, are prepared?
2: I'm not so sure. I think that the feeling is not secured, and we don't see much change. People are still afraid, and actually this is the reason why the younger generation with the babies and the toddlers are not back yet, because we don't feel safe yet. But saying that, the spirit of rebuilding is there, and the oars is growing, and so are the rest of the places around the border. It's a mixture, you know, of a sense of mission, of the strength, of the desire to live and life, and the fear and knowing that we still have to take care of our security and our neighborhood, with hope for a better neighborhood in the future.
1: And we know that 3 years later, there's still no full state inquiry into the possible failures, military or intelligence, that happened on October 7th. I know Israel's high court has now pushed any decision past the upcoming election, which is just a few weeks away. How are the families reacting to this continued delay? Because I know you guys still want answers.
2: We demand answers. Mm-hmm. It is incredible. It is unthought of that we are on the third anniversary and still we do not have a national committee that will investigate what happened. Not only that we want to know what happened, we want to know what the future unfolds, and we want to make sure that the mistakes we did have will not repeat, that not only Israel will learn for future, but the world, the U.S., Germany, we should all learn lessons, because we should not give up to terror. And we should know what terrorists are up to, what kind of strategic or whatever that was happening. I am not a military expert. We demand and we deserve, because so many people, not only were murdered, but so many people are affected by a terrible, terrible trauma. Mm-hmm. We are still recovering from our trauma. We have to have a national committee that will investigate.
3: Yeah. Absolutely. All right, Efrat Machikawa, thank you for joining us this morning.
1: Thank you.
2: Thank you. And I do want to remind you that I always say that the light should overcome the darkness. And here we are. Light is taking the darkness away.
3: Absolutely.
2: Thank you very much, America.
1: Thank you. We're so glad that Gadi is doing well. Thank you.
2: Thank you.
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5: And we are waking up to Tropical Storm Isaias. Now, the National Hurricane Center did issue this advisory earlier this morning. Sustained winds just off the coast of Mexico at 40 miles per hour. That's moving in that east-northeast direction at 8 miles per hour. Now, with these warm waters in the Gulf, this is expected to rapidly intensify, becoming our first Atlantic hurricane of the season. I think we'll be intensifying into that Category 1 as we head into tomorrow. And then it has it continuing to strengthen as we head into Friday as a Category 2 hurricane. Now, this cone, again, this is the cone of uncertainty, but right now it has it making landfall as a Category 2 hurricane somewhere between New Orleans and the panhandle of Florida. This will be Friday into your Saturday. Then it's going to continue to move in that northward direction. It is going to be weakening, but it's going to bring heavy rain to the mid-south as we head into the weekend. And again, that cone of uncertainty, that means that the eye of the storm can go anywhere into that cone. But models are in consensus that this is going to be along the Mississippi and Alabama Gulf border. Again, this is going to be happening over the weekend. For the next few days, with those warm waters, it's going to be organizing. I think we're going to start to feel the impacts early Friday, and then it'll make landfall late Friday into your Saturday. Going to continue to push all that rain across the Mid-South heading into the weekend. So this is something we're going to be keeping an eye on and tracking for the end of the week into the weekend. I'm meteorologist Julia Fife, and that's a look at your wake-up weather.
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1: All right. Coming up next right here on Wake Up America, how a man who was given a second shot at becoming a good citizen allegedly returned to the drug trade that got him convicted in the first place.
3: And then in our next hour of Wake Up America, a major U.S. airline under fire this morning after returning a pilot to duty who openly cheered for the massacre of innocent civilians on October 7th. Why is the airline staying silent? You're watching Wake Up America. Stay with us. We'll be right back.

0: 44 minutes after the hour. Welcome back to Wake Up America. Turning now to this morning's Newsmax crime report and another story about the problems caused by Joe Biden's soft on crime presidency, this time involving a convicted drug trafficker who got years shaved off his prison sentence after Biden granted him clemency.
1: But rather than use that second chance to turn his life around, prosecutors say he went right back to moving cocaine onto Philadelphia streets. He even allegedly lobbied Congress for criminal justice reforms, all while dealing cocaine. Newsmax crime correspondent Jason Matera has this story.
2: The amount of drugs in this case is significant. It's extensive.
3: That's U.S. Attorney David Metcalf of the Eastern District of Pennsylvania talking about the operation he says was run by Gregory Jones, also known in court filings as Smalls.
2: This is a prolific drug trafficking conspiracy and one of the major suppliers of cocaine in the Mid-Atlantic region. We're talking $5 to $10 million per load coming into the streets of Philadelphia and beyond.
3: Metcalf says Smalls and his crew were major players plugged deeply into the cartel supply chain.
2: These are the individuals with the direct ties and connections to Mexico. They're the ones that are indispensable to the supply of narcotics to our country and our communities.
3: Prosecutors say the FBI had Smalls under close surveillance, recording his alleged drug deals and network ties.
2: They took great pains to obfuscate and conceal themselves from detection. They were very good. In this case, the FBI was better.
3: According to the Justice Department, agents moved in after an alleged cocaine shipment arrived in Philadelphia, catching Smalls red-handed with $4.5 million worth of coke. And as it turns out, this wasn't his first arrest.
2: It's hard enough to fight the Mexican cartels under normal circumstances. It's harder still when we let the drug dealers that we prosecute out of jail early.
3: Smalls was serving an 18-year federal stint for cocaine trafficking before Joe Biden commuted that sentence to end in 2023. But authorities say he was back under investigation within a year of that commutation. And by this April, Smalls was even on Capitol Hill, urging lawmakers to loosen supervision rules for released inmates.
2: It is obnoxious. It's very frustrating that you have a massive cocaine dealer working directly with and for the Mexican cartels, lobbying our Congress for criminal justice type of reforms.
3: Now with the criminal justice reform advocate once again facing federal trafficking charges, Metcalf wants the Smalls story to finally come to an end.
2: Hopefully we can close the book on the Greg Jones saga that has afflicted Philadelphia now for decades.
4: In addition to Gregory Smalls Jones, nine others were indicted by a federal grand jury in September over this alleged drug trafficking operation. And U.S. Attorney David Metcalf says almost all 10 had prior criminal records. If convicted, Smalls and his crew could face life in prison, unless, of course, a future Democrat president cuts them loose with an early release. Mark, Charlotte.
1: He got out early and then used that free time to go deal $10 million worth of cocaine on the streets of Philly. Yeah, he should be locked away.
0: While asking lawmakers to loosen restrictions and make it easier.
1: Right. For, yeah. So then you can get out and deal drugs in the streets of Philly.
0: You cannot make it up.
1: All right, Jason. Thank you.
0: Well, still to come on Wake Up America, President Trump hitting the campaign trail again today in Texas alongside Republican candidates. What impact can he have on one race in particular? We'll get into that with a congressman from Texas coming up.

0: You're watching An American Moment.
1: Welcome back to Wake Up America. So as President Trump hits the road for the Lone Star State again today, he's already taking action on his midterm message of helping American farmers and manufacturers.
2: So this week, the president signed an executive order to immediately cut sky-high diesel prices for truckers and farmers through the end of next year. But will it help on Election Day? Joining us now is chairman of the House Small Business Committee, Texas Republican Congressman Roger Williams. Good to see you this morning, Mr. Chairman.
3: Good morning.
2: So, as you know, President Trump returns to our home state of Texas tonight, continuing his midterm campaign blitz in San Antonio. I know he's rallying with GOP Senate candidate Ken Paxton there and, of course, congressional candidate Carlos de la Cruz. What are you expecting to hear from the president? And more importantly, what does his message need to be in San Antonio tonight?
3: Well, I think he needs to remind everybody that the economy actually is really good. As you said, I chair the Small Business Committee. I travel all over the country. Economy's really good. We don't need an interest rate hike like we've had, but the economy's good. He's going to remind people what that means. It's tax reform. It's less regulations. It's 100% expensing. It's saving the family farm. All the things we've got. We got low unemployment. We got great opportunity. He's going to get that message across. He's also going to say he hadn't done a good job in doing it. I think he has. But all of us need to remind everybody that it's a lot better when the customer or this or the people are in charge of that, then the federal government is the Democrats want to get taken. Mm-hmm.
1: Yeah, I mean, to that point, Mr. Chairman, I mean, yeah, even if you're not happy with the price of gas or the cost of groceries, people forget it was a lot worse under Joe Biden mm-hmm. and Democrats when they had control of Washington.
3: Well, there's no question. It was just period. Everything was a lot worse and mm-hmm. things were better, I think. And people realize that. But the price of gas, look, and it's a problem. And people see it every day when they drive up and down the road. But we're where we are because we need to be in Iran. We need to make sure there's no nuclear weapon there. We've done a really good job, and we'll get out at the right time and in the right way. But we've kept a serious problem from happening by going into Iran. The economy's good. People realize that. Look at the job numbers. Mm-hmm. The job numbers are up. And I can tell you, I'm somewhat unique in Congress. I'm a car dealer in Texas. I employ hundreds of people. We're always the first one to see if it's good or bad. And business is good.
2: And I know that one of the president's key messages involves rebuilding American manufacturing. And you recently wrote an op-ed in the Dallas Morning News declaring, quote, Texas is leading the American manufacturing comeback. You say that's because President Trump is flipping the script on building here at home. Why is that?
3: Well, I mean, we want people to come back here. We want jobs to come back to America. We've got great tax rates. We've got a great workforce. We've got great opportunity. Just as I have oversight of the SBA, one of the things we've done is modernize a lot of the loans now. We've taken manufacturing loans from 5 to 10 million. We've got energy loans now that require just a 10% participation from the banks. It's going to be good, but we have a good economy. In Texas, no personal income tax, great opportunity, a great can-do spirit, and that's why things are going so well here.
2: All right, Chairman Roger Williams of the great state of Texas, thank you so much for taking the time
3: this
2: morning.
3: Thank you, guys. God bless.
2: God bless.
1: All right, well, still to come at the top of the hour, we look at the fresh push for peace in the Middle East 3 years after the October 7th terror attacks. While the fragile ceasefire is holding, what comes next?
2: Plus, United Airlines quietly puts a pilot who praised those terror attacks back in the cockpit. Passengers are completely in the dark about who is flying their plane. More on that coming up.

0: Today on Wake Up America, we mark 3 years since the deadliest single day in Israel's history when Hamas terrorists stormed communities, taking lives, hostages, and triggering a war. Throughout the morning, we'll break down how things have changed in these 3 years and hear directly from the families whose lives have been changed forever.
1: Also today, President Trump is taking the campaign push back to Texas with just 27 days to go until midterm elections. Could the Lone Star State be on the brink of seeing its first Democratic senator in decades?
0: And police arrest hundreds while hundreds of schools shut down as violent student-led protests in France escalate into another day. French leaders now worried the movement might spread. We're live in Paris with the details.
1: It is Wednesday, October 7th, and it's time to Wake Up America.

0: Good morning, and thanks for starting your day with us. I'm Charlotte McBride.
1: And I'm Mark Lauder. We've got a lot to get to this morning. Let's start by getting you caught up to date on some of today's top stories. 3 years ago today, the world woke up to one of the worst terror attacks in history. October 7th, 2023, the day Hamas attacked Israel, killing 1,200 people and 251 taken hostage. Families mourning and remembering today at intersections, bomb shelters, and the Nova Music Festival in Israel. We'll have a live report and interviews from throughout the morning from Israel.
0: President Trump heading to San Antonio, Texas today to rally support for Senate nominee Ken Paxton and other congressional candidates. Republicans are looking to energize the city's Hispanic population, which is expected to play a key role. The stop comes a day after Trump touted a $3.7 billion investment to build nuclear submarine components in Maryland, part of his push to revive U.S. shipbuilding.
1: And in Tennessee, the murderer who survived two lethal injections is now conscious and talking. Krista Pike's attorneys say she suffered burns and blistering on her arms and faces a long recovery. They'll be in court later today to seek more information about what went wrong. They also want Tennessee Governor Bill Lee to commute her death sentence to life in prison without parole.
0: Well, the tragedy didn't stop on October 7th when 1,200 innocent people were killed, because for hundreds of families, for each of the 251 hostages taken captive into Gaza, answers wouldn't come for years.
1: Hamas terrorists killed 19-year-old dual American citizen Itay Chen on October 7th. It took more than 760 days for his remains to be returned home to them. Joining us now is the father of Itay, Ruby Chen. So, Ruby, we just want to start out by talking about Itay. We know he died while fighting as a member of the IDF, but can you tell us more about your son?
2: Yeah, thank you, Mark, for having me on this difficult day. We just came back from the memorial service at the cemetery. I'd like to acknowledge the fact that representatives from the FBI, State Department, were in attendance saluting my son on that fatal day. He and his teammates were protecting the border. He tied him up as the middle child of, he has an elder and a younger sibling. He always, needed to find his path. And he sought his path at the age of 18. Even though being a U.S. citizen, he decided to go to the IDF. And he was protecting the Jewish state. My family are Holocaust survivors, so we understood the magnitude of protecting a Jewish state for the Jewish people. I just would like to highlight, Mark, in your introduction, you spoke about the 1,200 people that were killed by Hamas on October 7th. It's unfortunate, but most of the U.S. public are not aware of the fact that on October 7th, 46 U.S. citizens, including my son, were killed by Hamas. And it's something that most of the public should be aware when thinking of this day.
0: Yeah, absolutely. And we know that 3 years later, the search for answers continues. I know you wrote a piece for USA Today where you brought up your disappointment that Israeli Prime Minister Netanyahu has yet to launch an official state inquiry into what exactly happened. You say grief without answers is a wound that cannot close. Can you tell me more about that and your push for an investigation here?
2: Yeah, so as you know, Itay was one of the 12 U.S. citizens that were taken hostage. We had no idea about his physical fate. Hamas were not willing to give any type of indication what happened to him, even though they understood that he was a U.S. citizen. And we lived in darkness for about 5 months, believing, hoping that he was alive and just being well kept. But in March 24, we were notified by the intelligence that indeed he did not survive. And, it's mind-boggling just to think, these savages that took a human being and did not allow him, the basic dignity of being brought to Belial and kept him a hostage for 760 days to act as a negotiation ship. Unthinkable. But the point is how did this happen? Like the grief that we needed to go through, which was suspended for such a long time until Itay came back to us, was almost 3 years. And the question that we ask ourselves is, how did this happen? Not tactically who woke up and who did what, but Hamas was getting tens of millions of dollars monthly. They were not building with those funds hospitals, schools. They were building a war machine. So How in the name of God and love of God was the IDF not prepared and did not have enough people to protect the border? And how did this happen? And it's unfortunate that the Prime Minister is not willing to come out with the facts. But we know that the United States and the good people in Congress have in the past, when U.S. citizens were killed in areas of conflict, that there were investigation committees. Mm-hmm. Benghazi in Libya, Saudi Arabia, and others. And I asked for 46 U.S. citizens, if we're not able to get answers from the Israeli government, maybe the United States, which does possess all the intelligence that Israel has, could help us at least find those answers we're looking for.
1: Yeah, and before we go, I know this will be your first October 7th since Itay's remains have been returned home to you. It happened in November of 2025. How are you going to honor Itay today? And what does this year look like now that you have him home?
2: Yeah, so we've been, you know, Star Trek, we were beamed to an alternative universe, and now we're beamed back. Now we're trying to find our path going forward. I would like to acknowledge that next week we will be in Washington, D.C. with a delegation of U.S. Citizens, victims, families that were killed. State Department, led by Secretary Rubio and Secretary Lutnick, are hosting us to do a memorial service for these citizens. And I think that is part of our rehabilitation. And if I can call Congress to maybe think of a way to have next week, not just as a one-time event, but actually as a way to be able to look at us 20, 30 years ahead and be able to support us holistically in the needs that we have going forward. As you know, I am a U.S. taxpayer as well as the other 45 victims. And we hope that Congress hopefully will find a way to be able to support us in a meaningful way.
0: And you have so many valid questions, and I hope that you get some of the answers that you deserve very, very soon. Ruby, thank you for coming on with us on this very, very tough day. Appreciate you.
2: God bless. Thank you.
1: Well, as we've mentioned, it's been 3 years since Hamas terrorists launched a massacre on Israel, and one site that resulted in the deaths and kidnappings of hundreds was the Nova Music Festival.
0: Yeah, host of Newsmax's Own America Right Now, Tom Vasily, traveled to Israel to get an in-depth look at the memorial there. What happened on that day?
3: It happened here. Today, this is hallowed ground. 3 years ago, it was a killing field. A celebration of life and living here at the Nova Music Festival on October 7th, 2023. Until 6:29 a.m., until the thousands of young people here came face to face with evil.
4: These kids, these young people, went from dancing and celebrating to hiding within the dead bodies in order to be able to stay alive.
5: Yes.
4: In a matter of minutes.
5: Yes, exactly. Everything happened, yeah. The first missiles at about 6:29, and within 15 minutes, 15 to 20 minutes, there was already the Nukba, Hamas were over here.
4: Talk to me about when you got here, when you heard that the attack was underway, what did you see?
5: You just see hundreds of vehicles destroyed, burnt, bodies all over the place. Youngsters that were partying here, killing, slaughtering, raping, and started taking hostages and going back to Gaza.
4: They even blocked the exits so that once they were here, people could not get out and escape.
5: For so many years, you're going to a bomb shelter. That's how you Here, they didn't realize it's an attack and it's an invasion. So what happened, all the youngsters that were in the bomb shelters were attacked. And there's one bomb shelter not far from here. Mm-hmm. 17 youngsters were killed there.
6: First of all, you can see where they threw the hand grenades.
4: So this was where the hand grenade was thrown?
6: Yes. It was here, and then you can see, it doesn't matter where they were, you can see how the shrapnel is spread all over.
5: Two of my communities are the kibbutz of Be'eri and the kibbutz of Nir Oz. that near Oz, out of 400 people that are living there, 25% were either killed or kidnapped. The worst atrocities were done in the third and fourth waves with civilians, not with weapons, with knives and machetes, and they did the worst atrocities. It's all on video.
4: There are people in the international community, people in the press, who want to sort of move on from this because they want to be able to criticize Israel. And you look at these faces at this memorial, and you know that that's the agenda for so many people now, three years later. What's your message?
5: First of all, we as Israelis, we can't forget what happened here. We won't forget, but yes, we'll continue, but we won't forget. At the end of the day, we always come back to the 7th of October, to what happened here, that if we are not strong, this is going to happen in other places. And I think a lot of lives are saved daily because of the support of the Christian communities all over the world. I just want to thank and to continue to support us and really to understand what is happening.
3: Of the 1,200 people who were massacred that day, 378 of them were slaughtered here at the Nova Music Festival. 44 were taken hostage. 3 years later, people may want to try to change the narrative about October 7th, but for the people of Israel, they're still struggling to turn this terrible tragedy into a strength. In southern Israel, I'm Tom Basile.
0: And our thanks to Tom Basile for that incredibly powerful report.
1: Yeah. All right, well, still to come on Wake Up America, a United Airlines pilot called Hamas terrorists brave after a brief suspension. He's back at 30,000 feet. Are woke commercial pilots putting passenger safety at risk?
0: Plus, we will take you live to Jerusalem as one of our Newsmax reporters traces the steps she took in the days after that horrific attack.
7: The 7th of October was the deadliest day for Jews since the Holocaust. 1,200 people were killed in Hamas's attack. Proportional to the population, that's equivalent to 16 9/11s. 46 American citizens were murdered and 12 were held hostage by Hamas. The largest attack was here at the site of the Nova Music Festival, and perhaps the most well-known image from that horrific day is that of Shani Luk.
8: As you can see, she was a beautiful girl, and now she's an angel somewhere. On the morning of the 7th of October, we heard rockets in the air. So I told my wife, call Shani and tell her to go to a safe room. It was 6:30 in the morning. Shani answered and she said, I'm at the party in the south and I'm heading towards Tel Aviv. 20 minutes later, she was gone already, and we didn't know. I saw the picture that she was hijacked into Gaza at around 11 o'clock in the morning. And of course, for a father, it was terrifying, but you know, I said, we must be strong. This place is a memorial site now, and many people from all over the world, actually, not Israel, also Israelis are coming and seeing all these pictures. It is very, very important to remember all these kids. Remember and to bring hope for the people of Israel.
7: Remembering all the victims from the 7th of October. From Re'im, I'm Jody Cohen.

0: nomination, but lost to Walter Mondale.
1: Welcome back to Wake Up America. So do you know who is flying your plane or whether you can trust them? That question, of course, taking on new urgency this morning as two disturbing stories raise questions about who airlines put in the pilot seat.
2: Yeah, the fallout continues after an Israel-bound Fly Dubai flight descended into chaos when a co-pilot attacked the captain in the cockpit, sending the plane plunging thousands of feet, passengers rushing to then subdue that attacker. That all happened just last week, helping avert what could have been a catastrophe.
1: Yeah, and now there are new revelations over a United Airlines pilot who allegedly praised the October 7th terror attacks. United suspended the pilot briefly in 2023, but then shortly thereafter returned him to flying passengers again. United put him in the cockpit without an explanation. Newsmax host Greta Van Susteren spoke with Israel's Channel 14 News on this story. They gave us these details.
3: Two United Airlines pilots deadheading on a flight operated by him, by Ibrahim Musalam. After his return from a leave of absence, they gave up their first class seats and spent the entire flight with him in the cockpit, like babysitting him, because they didn't feel safe to sit in the first class.
2: All right, let's bring in Charles Marino, former DHS senior advisor, former Secret Service special agent and Newsmax contributor, and Arthur Rosenberg, aviation attorney and aerospace engineer and former pilot. Good to have you both with us this morning. Charles, I know you spent years in Homeland Security in the Secret Service, and when you look at the Fly Dubai incident and now a United pilot who allegedly praised the October 7th attacks, are airlines doing enough to vet the people that they put in the cockpit?
4: Well, it doesn't sound like they are. And insider threat programs need to be a priority. You know, all of these threats don't originate from outside organizations and companies. They also originate from inside. And so vetting, initial vetting is very important, but so is ongoing vetting and analysis of people and their backgrounds and their behaviors. People's lives change. People get radicalized, people get inspired, and people are impacted by different events in their lives in different ways. And especially in sensitive positions like pilots, these companies need to be doing more.
1: Yeah. Yeah, Arthur, I mean, you've actually been in the cockpit. I mean, I know I just walk on the plane. I trust the pilot, the crew. They haven't been radicalized. They're not going through some personal crisis at home. What do the airlines actually do to screen out a potential problem so we, the passengers, aren't vulnerable?
5: Yeah, so first off, I want to contrast what happened with Fly Dubai and this with United Airlines. Mm-hmm. Fly Dubai, there was a massive security breach having this Omani pilot in the right seat of the airplane. What had happened there was he had absolutely slipped through the cracks. Now, the Israelis do not allow flight crew members from countries, Oman, that do not have relations with Israel. Mm-hmm. So somehow this pilot slipped through the cracks. Here with United Airlines, a completely different scenario.
2: Right.
5: What we have here is a pilot who has gone on social media, articulated a belief, a religion, a radicalization of hate against the Jewish people for years of what he claims is oppression. And in response, he refers to the terrorists who killed 1,200 Israelis, men, women, and children, as brave soldiers. And this is a response. So the airlines do vet. I have to say that United Airlines, from the information I got, has absolutely grounded this pilot again. Part of the problem is that the Airline Pilots Union, the association, which protects pilots for religious beliefs, discrimination, has actually gone to court to try to upend this. But I'm going to go out on the limb and say, I don't think they're going to get very far with this. In today's day and age, we want our pilots to be vetted. We want our pilots to be secure. And when you put a crew member behind a vault in a cockpit, you want to know that he's going to get you there safely.
2: Yeah. Good point. Yeah. And Charles, if an airline pilot is flagged for supporting a terrorist attack, who's supposed to catch this, right? Is this on the airline? Is this on TSA? Is this FBI? Is this DHS? Is there someone looking through someone's social media on the regular? And if not, maybe they should be.
4: Yeah, it's an assessment of the entirety of these programs within these organizations and companies and what they consist of. And it needs to be a strong intelligence mechanism, part of what I do in my daily life, in advising companies and making sure that they are flagging this, that they do have the policies and the protocols in place to respond to it immediately. You know, in this terrorist world that we live in right now, it seems like everybody wants to dump their problems on the FBI. And that's not the reality of the world. Some organizations need to manage their own problems. Yes, if they arise to be criminal acts, then of course you can call the FBI. But the FBI does not have the resources every single day to handle and advise all of these companies on a daily basis.
2: Yeah, good point.
1: Yeah, everyone has a right to their opinion, but when you're in a place of trust like that with other people's lives, there are limits. All right, Charles, Arthur, great discussion. Thanks for joining us this morning.
4: Thanks.
5: Thank you for having me.
2: Well, coming up next, we are live in Jerusalem as Christians from all over the world are now coming together to remember the lives lost in those October 7th Hamas terror attacks on Israel.
1: And a live look, Pensacola, Florida, a tropical storm moving into the Gulf of America, expected to become a hurricane and hit the U.S. Meteorologist Julia Fife will be along with the latest forecast in your wake-up weather. You're watching Wake Up.

0: Welcome back in to Wake Up America. You're taking a live look, a beautiful blue sky day there at Port Jefferson, New York.
1: Yeah, Port Jeff, as it's called, is patrolled daily by the Suffolk County Police, who are hosting an event today to celebrate National Coffee with a Cop Day. Great way to build bridges between communities and also connect with the brave men and women who protect
0: us. Yeah, I love this day. They have this every year across the country. So yep. In whatever community you're in, please partake in Coffee with a Cop.
1: Coffee with a Cop Day.
0: Cheers to our police.
1: There we go. Welcome back to Wake Up America. We have a busy day ahead on this Wednesday. Let's dive right in. Take a look at some of your top stories. More than 250,000 people rioting now in the streets across France. It started with students demanding better school situations, but has since intensified. Police firing tear gas at the crowd after some protests turned violent. Nearly 500 people detained Tuesday. More than 6,000 arrested since the protests began. President Trump blames mass migration, calling this about Islam wanting to take over, many protesting migrants there and waving pro-Palestinian flags too on this day, October 7th.
0: Yeah, and President Trump says he will also speak with Russian President Vladimir Putin very soon about a possible pneumonic plague death in Russia. The concern follows the death of a worker at a Siberian anti-plague lab. Russia says she died from pneumonia with an unknown cause. Trump said Monday the U.S. is ready to help, but Russia responded by offering to help America with its own infectious disease outbreaks.
1: Okay. A Russian oligarch says Donald Trump Jr. has now paid him back after covering hundreds of thousands of dollars in wedding costs. Umar Kremlev helped pay for the three-day

0: islands involved. Krimlev, who has close ties to Russian President Vladimir Putin, called the repayment unnecessary and describes his relationship with Don Jr. as just friends who love sports. Well, turning now back to our top story, 3 years after the October 7th massacre, thousands gathering in Jerusalem today to remember those killed, those taken hostage, and the families still living with the consequences.
1: Yeah, the commemoration is bringing together former hostages and bereaved families alongside Christian and Jewish leaders from all over the world. Sarah Williamson is live for us now in Jerusalem with the very latest on this. Good morning, Sarah.
2: Good morning to you both. Around 2,000 people are going to be gathering at the Davidson Center in Jerusalem today from 117 countries to stand in solidarity with the people of Israel as they mark 3 years since the Hamas-led terror attack on October 7th. Now, for many of those attending, being here on the ground in Israel is part of the message. Remembering what happened, hearing directly from those who lived through it, and standing in solidarity with these Israelis 3 years later.
3: I think to mark this occasion is so important because if we don't remember every year, then it will repeat. And I actually, Sarah, got to go into Gaza this morning and got to go into a Hamas tunnel. And it was a stark reminder, not that I need one, but the rest of the world seems to, of exactly who this evil is.
4: I think we've witnessed for the last 3 years now the denial of what October 7th was for this nation and this people. So for me, it was really important to be here.
5: God keeps his promises and he keeps his word. So it's so important to understand that God has a future for Israel.
3: If they are not safe, then we are not safe. If the people in this country are not safe, if Jews around the world are not safe, then my 8-year-old Catholic child is not safe.
2: Now released hostages Agam Berger, Sagi Dekelhen, Bar Cooperstein and Eviatar Debid are all expected to take part in this ceremony. They will be joined by bereaved families and Israelis wounded in the attack and the war that followed. Now the event is being broadcast internationally as part of a 24-hour program originating here in Jerusalem, with organizers hoping to take those first-hand stories to an audience far beyond Israel. Those two Australians that you heard from then, Aaron Molan and Nate Bozolik, they're going to be the hosts of this ceremony today and have become really prominent international advocates for Israel. But after the 3-year war that we have seen and the bitter global debate over Israel, organizers say that the international turnout is intended to send Israelis a message that they have not been forgotten. Now, the ceremony also will be recognizing Yaniv Hayun, the passenger who was credited with helping thwart the terror plot aboard the Fly Dubai flight. He will be receiving the Here Am I Award for his actions. But the focus will ultimately be returning to October 7 itself. The people who were killed, the people who survived, and the families who lost their loved ones. And this is just one of several ceremonies that are going to be happening all across the country today as we mourn those lives lost and remember how far the world has come since that tragic event. Back to you.
1: All right, Sarah Williamson, live for us there in Jerusalem.
0: Okay, our coverage now continues with joining us now to share her story of surviving October 7th is Amy Laban. Amy and her husband spent 9 hours, terrifying hours, hiding with their 10-day-old baby inside a safe room as Hamas set fire to their home, destroyed much of their village near the Gaza border. Thank you so much for joining us this morning. Take us back.
6: Thank you.
0: To that morning. I mean, what is the first thing you remember and when you realized something was going terribly wrong?
6: Well, I remember every second of the first hour. It's overwhelming today. I woke up earlier to feed my son. He was 10 days old. At 6:29, the sirens went off. I quickly called my mother. She was with us. We ran into the safe room. I managed to grab one of my dogs. And I said to my mom, okay, we'll get the other animals later. 10 minutes, 15 minutes, we'll be out. It's okay. It's just rocket fire. We'll manage. And it just kept going and going, red alert after red alert. And then we realized this wasn't normal. I mean, as strange as normal can be, you know, if we call rocket fire normal. But this was

0: crazy. We were frightened. At some point, we started hearing gunfire, automatic gunfire, and we knew something really, really bad is happening
1: Yeah.
0: when we heard Arabic shouting outside our house, outside the window. We had no idea what we were in,
1: Yeah.
0: and slowly, slowly, messages started pouring in. People saying, "Lock your doors, lock your windows." And may I remind you that the safe room doors do not lock. You can open them from the outside. So once the terrorists came into our house, we literally had a battle on, like, just holding the handle of the door. It took me and my husband together to manage to keep it as shut as possible. They did manage to open it just a little bit. And when they set the house on fire, we saw the flames and the smoke started pouring in. And we had no idea how we would survive that.
1: And there is an extraordinary photograph of Kai, your 10-day-old baby at the time, on the windowsill. It really became known around the world. And there it is right there. The safe room, as you said, was filling with smoke after the house was set on fire. Take me through that moment when you placed him there in the windowsill and took that photo.
0: Well, at first, for the first few hours, after we decided we had to open the window, we would take turns in holding Kai up to the window and breathe with him. I don't know how many hours into the situation, we just got too tired, so I decided to take a piece of clothing and just put it on the windowsill so we could put him down. And just take turns breathing. We had no energy to hold him anymore. And he wasn't a heavy baby. He wasn't a tiny baby. He was a good size. And all I remember was every time we saw a terrorist walk past the window or walk around the corner with an RPG on his shoulder. We would quickly grab Kai by his clothes and throw him onto the bed, and close the window as fast and as quietly as possible.
1: Yeah.
2: You've said that October 7th showed the best of humanity alongside the worst of humanity. I mean, since that tragic day 3 years ago, what's the best of humanity that you've experienced?
0: Wow. Well, first of all, here, people in Israel tend to come together during the worst times, and we really felt it when we were given clothes, this guy, and just clothes, anything for Kai, food, nappies, a push chair, a car seat, a bed. For us, for my mother, we left the house with absolutely nothing. A kind woman opened up her clothes shop just to let my mother choose some clothes so she could wear something. My sister was 9 months pregnant. People filled her house with everything we needed and made sure she got food. Afterwards, while living 4 months in a hotel, people would contact the hotel, ask them what we needed. The hotel would give us anything we needed.
1: That's
0: It was just
1: wonderful.
0: incredible.
2: Yeah.
0: People from abroad, people we don't know, people we've never met before, it's just anyone. If it's a kind word, if it's just, a virtual hug, anything, everything helped.
1: Well, Amy, thank you for taking the time to share your story and a belated happy third birthday to Kai as well. Thank you.
0: Thank you very, very much.
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4: And here's the weather we're waking up to across America. We've had that front that stalled out over Florida, still bringing several rounds of heavy rain, a messy commute in the northern portion of the state. We do have another flood watch in place that does include Jacksonville. Now, this is not even the tropical storm that we have been talking about that formed this morning. We officially have Tropical Storm Isaias. Now, this is something we're going to be eyeing as we head into the weekend. Now, for the next few days, it's going to be intensifying in those warm Gulf waters. It is expected to become a Category 2 hurricane by the time we reach Friday. I think we're going to start to feel those impacts along the coastline heading early into Friday morning, those gusty winds, that storm surge, and that heavy rainfall. It is anticipated to make landfall as a Category 2 hurricane somewhere between New Orleans and the panhandle of Florida. But regardless, that's just the eye of the storm. You can see how widespread the impacts are going to be felt all along the Gulf states before that pushes in that northward direction, going to continue to bring rain throughout the weekend for that area. Now, this is past peak of hurricane season. This will be our first hurricane of the 2026 season, and this would be the first landfalling hurricane on the continental U.S. since 2024. So again, this is going to be a big story, something we're going to be tracking as we head into the weekend. I'm meteorologist Julia Fife, and that's a look at your Wake Up Weather.
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1: All right, much more to come here on Wake Up America. Coming up next, we are going live to the streets of France as student protests there turn into a nationwide crisis, and with pro-Palestinian protests also happening today. Paris quickly becoming a powder keg that could go off at any moment.
2: And then later, how one member of the House Freedom Caucus is helping to fight anti-Semitism on campus. You're watching Wake Up America, 41 minutes past the hour. We'll be right back.

0: Is justice denied?
1: Welcome back to Wake Up America. As we told you a few minutes ago in our news update, authorities in France face another day of unrest as students continue to square off with riot police as part of nationwide protest to school conditions.
2: Yeah, but what started days ago as marches now turning violent as more tumultuous scene unfolded overnight in Paris. Hundreds of thousands of teenagers and young adults taking to the streets there, lighting fires and attacking law enforcement. Newsmax foreign correspondent Trent Murray joining us live now from the streets of Paris. Trent, how are things looking right now?
3: Hey there, Mike and Charlotte. Well, in the last hour, we came to you a little bit up the street outside the Sciences Po University. Now, that is one of France's most prestigious schools, and that's what made today quite different. We've seen college students sort of join these high school students as part of these protests. What happened then was the police cauldroned all of those protesters in, and this is where things start to get a little bit tricky because the crowd is dispersed and it becomes a bit of a game of cat and mouse for the authorities as they work to try and put out those sort of spot protests that start to pop up in different areas. You can probably see some of the police there behind me. A lot of the students have now left the area, but they have taken a bit of a break. We just saw some of them here on the street having a baguette and a vape. Some potato chips, just, I think, getting a bit of energy in. But I guess the question now becomes whether they will head home for the day or whether they are now gearing up for an afternoon of round two. As you mentioned there in your intro, it's not just the college students and the high school students that are out today. The authorities are also on alert for a big pro-Palestinian march, which is being planned. Now, actually, the city of Paris revoked their permit, worried that there could be violence. But some of those protest leaders say they are still planning to come out later in the evening. And I know, Mark, earlier you asked about President Macron and the political reaction to all of this. Well, he is outside of the country right now in Croatia, and the criticism is now building. I just listened to a press conference from Marine Le Pen, the populist conservative leader here. In it, she said that there is an urgent need to put all of this back in order. She said we no longer have the money, rather, to endlessly fund those who amuse themselves by vandalizing our cities. And she ended by saying Emmanuel Macron is always on the side of those that want to beat up police. So that gives you a bit of an insight into where the conservative side of politics are going with all of this. They are not happy with the violence that we have seen. And we know that we have an election coming up in April. So plenty more to see. We're just keeping an eye on the city to see where this goes today, guys.
2: Yeah, and hopefully, and for your sake as well, these protests start to really die down in the coming hours and in the coming days as well. Trent Murray, live for us there in the streets of Paris.
1: Stay safe. Well, plenty more to come on Wake Up America. Next, how President Trump's executive order cutting diesel costs for truckers could translate to cheaper gas prices for you.

0: Australia, and this is an American place on Newsmax.
1: October 7th can never, ever happen again, and it will not ever happen again, and certainly not under this president's watch.
2: Welcome back into Wake Up America. UN Ambassador Mike Waltz there at the official commemoration of the October 7th attacks held by the Israeli mission to the UN.
3: And while the world continues to work out stomping out anti-Semitism, back here in the States, President Trump's midterm campaign blitz zeroes in on cutting costs for American farmers and manufacturers. Joining us now, North Carolina Republican Congressman Mark Harris. Good morning, Congressman. I do want to start marking 3 years since the horrors of October 7th. Since then, we've seen a sharp rise in anti-Semitism, especially on college campuses. How do we stop that?
4: Well, Mark and Sharla, first of all, thank you for having me today, and thank you for remembering. It's important that we always remember and never forget what happened 3 years ago today. I still remember waking up and seeing the pictures and seeing the broadcasts that were coming across of what had taken place in Israel when these animals, really from Hamas, came across the border there into Israel and butchered some 1,200 people that were killed that day. Some 251 living hostages were taken that day. It was just tragic in every way. And to your point, we've seen the rise in anti-Semitism here in our own country. And so we've been trying to do things with Education and Workforce Committee that I have the honor of serving on to really shine the light on the problem and to go to these college campuses through hearings, through action that we've taken, really trying to hold them accountable, college presidents, for what's taking place on these college campuses and making sure that we're able to protect all of our students.
2: Yeah, it's got to become a safer place for the Jewish students there, especially. And Congressman, I know the president just signed an executive order to pivot slightly to immediately cut diesel costs for truckers and farmers, even though it's only until the end of the year. It's coming really at the right time since prices are still topping $6.30 per gallon today. Does this help, and does this help Republicans in 27 days?
4: Well, I hope that it helps. I believe it's going to help, and particularly when we have some states that are taking the same action. I mean, I got up this morning to hear that our North Carolina legislature is meeting actually today in a special called session to look at rolling back our 41 cent a gallon gas tax here in North Carolina. You couple that with the president taking this executive action, which is going to be about 24.4 cents a gallon, that is going to be set back. Listen, this is important, and I think our farmers, they're feeling the effects. This is harvest season, and so they're going to have the ability to see this savings. And look, I think Congress needs to act. We had an opportunity, and I supported my colleague, Andy Harris, who had introduced a bill that would have rolled it back. And Congress could have taken that action. We didn't manage to get that bill to the floor before we left for this recess that we're in now. But I do think it's an important thing for the American people to know that we are working to try to bring down these prices. We all recognize what's going on here. And I think it's important for us to give some Americans some relief. And this is an opportunity to do so.
3: Yeah, and voters need to realize if you're frustrated that things haven't been done, voting Democrats is not going to get the agenda passed.
2: No.
3: All right, Congressman Harris, great to see you this morning. Thanks for joining us.
2: Thank you.
4: Great to see you guys. Thank you for having me.
2: Well, coming up in the next hour on National Report, Cornell University appoints a former deputy attorney general under President Obama to oversee the investigation into the rape allegations that are happening at that school. That is next, beginning at 9 a.m. Eastern.

0: your story comes alive.
1: And that does it for Wake Up America. Have a great rest of your day. We'll see you back here bright and early tomorrow morning. National Report starts right now.

0: at this hour, escalating protests in France amid growing unrest. Officials brace for increasing numbers of demonstrators over the coming days, and French high school students are now being joined by parents, elected officials, union activists, in what was dubbed Act 3 on Tuesday. The French Interior Ministry estimates more than a quarter billion demonstrators on the streets, resulting in nearly 500 arrests yesterday. Thank you so much for spending part of your morning here with us on National Report. I'm Edie Hill.
1: And I'm Christian Lenzo. And what began weeks ago as demonstrators from angry French high school students over the poor quality of the education system, rife with teacher shortages, overcrowded classrooms, and deteriorating buildings, has quickly swelled into a national movement. And though various French news outlets have described the demonstrations as, quote, good-natured, protests have increasingly become more dangerous, with a growing list of injuries being blamed on officers' riot-controlled methods. Now, one such injury resulted in the loss of a hand for a 15-year-old boy in an incident involving a police stun grenade. And authorities say the boy is recovering in a hospital and his injuries are not life-threatening.
0: And there have been hundreds of police officers as well injured in this. Just a short time ago, the country's interior minister appeared on a French radio station where he commented about the incident and announced the immediate suspension of the police using stun grenades. Listen.
2: There are ongoing judicial investigations that will determine whether or not these actions by the police were proportionate. There is, of course, a police action that raises questions for all of us at the Ministry of the Interior, starting with myself. It's what happened in Lens, with a strong possibility that a stun grenade was used. This morning, I'm suspending their use for the student movement until the truth about what happened in this case is revealed.
0: Foreign correspondent Trent Murray is live from Paris right now with the very latest. Good morning, Trent.
3: A very good morning to you, Edie and Krisha. Well, this day of protest or anarchy, depending on how you want to describe it, certainly continuing this Wednesday morning. We've spent much of the morning outside the Sciences Po University. Now, it is one of the country's most prestigious schools, and it is there that college students have now started to join these teenagers as part of this nationwide disorder that we have been seeing. Now, we saw them barricade one of the main streets near the college. They were using trash cans, mattresses, even an old toilet in order to try and stop traffic. Now, the police gave them several warnings and then did move in. What we saw was them not use stun grenades in line with what that new order has been from authorities, though. They did disperse tear gas, which did disperse the crowds, but it's now a bit of a cat and mouse game, if you will. A lot of the big crowd has now spread out across different parts of the cities, and you're seeing the police now moving around, just trying to keep an eye on things, protecting stores, protecting businesses, but certainly no sign that this disorder is about to slow down. The big question at this hour is where President Macron is in all of this. He hasn't said very much. We are hearing he instructed his law enforcement ministers to show a little bit more empathy to these students, and he has tasked his prime minister with giving an address to the nation later tonight. But he is not even in the country right now. He's currently in Croatia at a political meeting. But jumping on all of this, Marine Le Pen, she is the conservative populist leader here. She has spoken in the past hour out against this violence, saying there is an urgent need to put all of this back in order. She said we no longer have the money to endlessly fund those who amuse themselves vandalizing our cities. And she ended by saying Emmanuel Macron is always on the side of those that want to beat up police. Now, it's worth remembering, it's not just the high school students, the college students which are out protesting today, but authorities are also on alert for pro-Palestinian marches. Of course, October 7th today, a number of those groups say that they are going to come out and protest for Palestine. The city has revoked their permit because they are concerned about violence. Some of those protest leaders say they are going to defy that warning, though, and still come out. So a huge law enforcement presence right now right across Paris. It's not just the city's police here. We also know the military police have been called in, and even several kind of sheriff's department equivalents coming out from smaller towns into Paris to try and help law enforcement here. Certainly seems that there is no sign of this slowing down this morning, guys.
0: All right, Trent Murray, thank you very much. And we are going to be covering this story a lot. We'll have much more on it later this hour. Mm-hmm. Well, President Trump has a lot on the docket today. He's expected to make an announcement from the Oval Office, and we do not know yet exactly what that's going to be about. So we'll be having that. We'll have that for you, of course, here. And then he is jetting off to another media blitz to stump in Texas.
1: Yeah, he's been busy traversing the country in these media blitzes. And one of the most prominent Republicans in the state running this year is Governor Greg Abbott. He actually will not be there. And national correspondent Alana Austin is live at the White House with more on what we can expect from the president today. Good morning, Alana.
4: Hey, good morning, Krisha and ED. President Donald Trump heading to Texas. This will be the third event there within the past month. Now he's going to be campaigning for Republican Attorney General Ken Paxton. The latest polls show it's a tight race there. Paxton trailing by a few points in YouGov and several other recent polls, but many do fall within that margin of error. Tonight's stop will take place in Alamo City following recent visits as well to Denton and the two-day Dallas GOP convention. And we've seen in recent weeks the president's calendar, it has been jam-packed, a combination of policy announcements as well as these campaign visits, including to red states. The president tells the media that he believes this strategy is paying off.
5: Ken's doing much better now that I've Everybody is, since starting 3-4 days ago, since starting the rallies, it's brought a whole new awareness to how great the Republicans are doing, how great the economy is doing in terms of $21 trillion being invested, factories being built all over the country, ships being built.
4: So you heard the president there highlighting investments secured from around the world. Now he's predicting a golden age for the U.S. military through shipbuilding. Yesterday in Baltimore County, Trump touted a multi-billion-dollar project coming to the area, working with defense technology contractor Anduril. Now, this site is tasked with building the next generation of nuclear-powered submarines that will be valuable for hunting down adversaries on the move, collecting valuable intelligence worldwide, and launching cruise missiles. Anduril co-founder Palmer Luckey, who was just tapped for a Pentagon role alongside Elon Musk, says this: America needs a lot more nuclear submarines. We are way behind at precisely the moment we need to be surging forward. Our country cannot meet our own demand, much less demand from allies. Anduril will do our level best to solve this. Well, Krisha, ED, as you mentioned, there is that 1 p.m. Eastern Time Oval Office announcement later today, and we're working to secure details about what this topic will be on. Back to you.
0: All right. Thank you very much, Alana. Zach Kraft is a RNC Central Regional Communications Director. Ben Weingarten is a senior contributor at The Federalist, and both join us right now. Ben, let me begin with you. Your thoughts about President Trump going to Texas to rally the vote. Obviously, Paxton, certainly needing the help there right now, the polls indicate. But Governor Abbott also in a very tight race, although he will not be there with the president.
6: Yeah, look, I think this is going to be a hard-fought midterm elections. And what the president's moves show is that he believes it's imperative to turn out the base. Midterm elections are always imperative about turning out the base because you don't have the kind of wave you're going to see in a general election cycle in 2020 or 2024, et cetera. And I think what's interesting is the president is touting a myriad achievements in a whole slew of areas, whether it's on economics, national security and foreign policy, eradicating wokeness, essentially, in all of our institutions. The question is going to be, can the Republicans running for re-election or to be elected in some cases link their own achievements to the president's? And can they make the case that they have not only sought to codify the president's agenda, but that they're going to protect it and expand these gains to the extent they're able to retain the House and maybe grow potentially their majority in the Senate, while also explaining to the American people that if the left-wing Revolutionary Democrat Party takes over, all of these gains are imperiled. It's going to be impeachment of Palooza, and it's going to be 2 years of a lot of pain for the American people. If they can make that case, I think the president's going to make that case. If they can make it as well, then they can maybe fight and defeat history here.
1: And President Trump, we know he's popular in Texas. He was up by 14 points in the election, the general. But currently, Abbott is up by about 2 points on Gina Hinojosa. So, Zach, is it in his best interest, Abbott's best interest, to skip the rally as these polls tighten? Do you believe these polls numbers here?
7: No, I think this is a big fuss about nothing. Just a couple weeks ago, Governor Abbott shared the stage at the midterm convention in Dallas, you know, with President Trump. And, you know, he has campaigned with President Trump before, and he will do so again. You know, today President Trump's coming to San Antonio to rally with, you know, Ken Paxton. We were just in Nebraska where President Trump spoke to a packed crowd of, you know, thousands of cheering supporters. This is another opportunity here in San Antonio. There's no better communicator on the Republican side who can speak to those base voters to ensure that Republicans turn out. You know, I couldn't agree with Ben Moore that, you know, midterm elections always come down to turnout. And President Trump is being strategically deployed to Texas and other states to juice turnout in the areas of the state that we need them to ensure that Ken Paxton and our other battleground candidates win and we maintain control of Congress.
1: And you know, Ben, when I take a look at it, you know, obviously I know the state very well. Gina Hinojosa, who was born on the border, her dad was the head of the, you know, Democrat Party in Texas. She moved to Austin. Her big achievement in Austin is becoming the president of the Austin School Board. Austin School Board, they're losing, as big as Austin is and as many people have moved in there, they are losing students at record rates. They are being forced to close schools because there's nobody to stick in them. So I'm kind of surprised that her name recognition has gone from almost zero to 79% or so. What do you think contributes to that?
6: Yeah, well, look, to your point, she has a background in sort of the party politics, on the machine politics, yes, on the Democrat side, and she's been a representative for a while. You put that together with the nature of this cycle and with how animated Democrats are, the money that they're drawing in from outside Texas, quite frankly, especially when we're seeing in the Tallarico race. And I think the question is, can the Republicans make this ultimately about, do you want Texas to look like Austin or not? And Austin is obviously, to your point, it's been a magnet basically for leftists and some corporations, no doubt, from out of state. But in terms of crime, in terms of the wokeness, in terms of the sort of all of the maladies that we see in progressive bastions, Austin has become a center of it. And I think Texans generally would reject, on the average, most of those kind of Austin values at the end of the day. So if that's what this race is about, I think she'll lose. I'm sure, I think that it's probably a close and hard-fought race, but I think the margins are going to be greater than 2%.
1: I would agree with that sentiment. And turning to another race, which is on the radar of Republicans, Carlos de la Cruz, the Republican nominee for the redrawn 35th Congressional District of Texas. He will also speak at the rally. Now, de la Cruz faces Bexar County Sheriff's Deputy John Garcia, who recently spoke to CNN talking about the administration's work at the border. Let's watch.
8: I understand how important it is to have a strong border and keep our communities safe. But under this administration and with the failure of Senate and House Republicans on their failures to use ICE to keep our community safe, they're continuing to go after everybody but the hardened criminals.
1: Okay, so after the congressional map was redrawn to favor a Republican candidate, Zach, did you think that Trump would have to really rally for a GOP candidate in this district? Because he won on this issue. This was the issue that he won 6 months in. So he's not clearly not getting enough credit.
7: No, and the part of San Antonio that we're in, and then all the way down to South Texas, there are several of these districts that were recently redrawn to be a little more favorable to Republicans. We're seeing this also down the 34th district with Vicente Gonzalez. You know, same thing with Garcia in the 35th. These are Democrats who spent their entire lives aligning with far left Democrats on every issue, from the border to eliminating oil and gas. And now that they're being forced to run in these more red districts, they are trying to claim that they are these fake moderates and that they support border security. But time and time again, they are siding with criminal illegal aliens. They do not want a secure border. You know, Carlos de la Cruz is in a very strong spot to flip that seat. You know, you go a little bit further south down to the 34th district in Texas. We feel very good about Eric Flores. You know, Republicans are in line to flip several of these former Democrat seats in South Texas. We think that's going to, you know, carry all the way up to the top of the ticket and help Ken Paxton as well as he gets across the finish line in that Senate race as well.
1: Yeah, but in fact, the local House seats in Texas have been flipping at a high rate down in along the border there because legal Hispanic residents in Texas were just crushed schools, hospitals, everything by this massive, you know, wave of illegal immigrants coming across the border. So we've had a lot of Democrats down there switching parties and then running as Republicans. My daughter interned for one of them. And so we are seeing that. Now the question is, will that happen at the national level? One of the Democrat House members was actually pardoned, Henry Cuellar, by President Trump.
9: Kind of an interesting, you know, an interesting move there.
6: Why was Cuellar pursued in the first place, of course, is another question that you have to ask. And is it because he's perceived to be a turncoat by the Democrats? Although he pretty consistently, unlike a lot of the flip-floppers down there, he consistently has taken a pro-immigration control sort of posture and bucked his party on some of these issues. I think, look, at the end of the day, if you came here legally the right way, you would have probably have more antipathy on the average than most Americans
9: right.
6: for those who came here the wrong way
9: sure.
6: and jumped in line. And as you noted, these are frontline communities at the end of the day. Now, the question is, you look at that and you look at the positions of Latinos broadly, and I hesitate to say that because there's a lot of distinctions between different Latino groups in this country.
9: Correct, and Hispanic groups.
6: And Hispanic groups in this country. But at the end of the day, we saw a massive shift in 2024 to the Republican side. And now we see polls that seem to be cutting the other way. Is it because immigration isn't the number one issue for them because it's been solved, essentially? Or is it because they're sort of reversion to where they were politically before? And that sort of shift in the drawing of the districts and then also the makeup and what the positions are of the constituents there is going to be a fascinating clash in this race.
9: So it sounds like what you're saying is it's not really that illegal immigration is they flipped their position on that. It's that President Trump solved it. Mm-hmm. So it's not front and center, that right. video of people just crashing the border.
6: Republicans may be, to some extent, a victim of their own success.
9: Yeah. Exactly. All right. Zach Kraft and Ben Weingarten, thank you very much. That is chaos erupting at a city council meeting in Memphis. Protesters there speaking out against data centers. And that all began after the council postponed a vote that would put a pause on data centers in the city. Councilors voting 7-5 to table the remaining items on the agenda for a later date.
10: Thank you. That item will be held. Are we still going to do these? Those items will be held. Those items will be held. We're going to have a recess.
1: City officials then ordered police officers to clear out the hall, this sparking a fistfight and protesters taking over the meeting hall. Now, one protester broke out a bullhorn and began to lead a chant of "Ain't no power like the power of the people." Eventually, officers had successfully removed the protesters from the meeting hall. Well, still ahead, growing protests in France rocking the nation, why French officials are laying the blame at the feet of the far left.
9: Also, we are remembering those lost in Israel on October 7th, how that nation is marking the day

0: You're watching An American Moment.
1: Three years after Hamas terrorists massacred families in one now infamous town in Israel, survivors face an agonizing decision, whether they can ever call it home again. Correspondent Sarah Williams is live in Jerusalem at the kibbutz, where she reported in the aftermath of October 7th to meet with those still living with its scars. Sarah?
2: Edie, Krisha, good morning. Now, it's important to actually note as well that this year on October 7th is the first time that Israel is marking the year without any hostages left inside Gaza. So that means that the conversation fundamentally changes now from bring them home to let's rebuild our home.
3: Children pleading for help as Hamas terrorists storm their home. This kibbutz was one of the hardest hit communities in the Hamas-led massacre. Homes burned, families killed, others taken hostage into Gaza.
4: What you see here is just a big scar they want to have to carry on our bodies forever to make sure this never happens again.
3: 3 years later, the scars are still here. For some survivors, recovery feels impossible.
5: Do you think the kibbutz will ever be the same?
6: No, it will never be the same.
5: Will Israel ever be the same?
6: No, no. Israel has changed forever.
7: When you see or hear about something so horrific, it's impossible to forget those images, what you heard, what you saw, and where you were when you experienced it. I came here in 2023 after October 7 and the massacre that happened in Kfar Aza, and I could never forget those images.
3: Rona Epstein grew up here. She lost five members of her family. Her brother, Netta, died in the apartment she now shows visitors.
6: Netta saw the grenade rolling towards Irene, and he decided to jump on the grenade to take the explosion by his body and to save Irene.
3: His fiancée survived. Rona is now older than her big brother ever got to be.
6: It's quite weird because he's still my big brother. I don't know how. I'm older than him now.
5: The Kfar Aza survivors, how are they feeling now?
6: So it's very personal, very individual. There are some people that really want to be back, you know, walking with the flag, wants to be back to their home.
3: Epstein says that residents began returning in August. She's still living elsewhere.
6: I really miss the kibbutz a lot. But I can't because I don't feel safe.
3: She is now helping visitors understand what happened here while deciding whether she can make this place home again.
6: It will never be the same, but it will be different, maybe stronger, yeah, and greener. We will always carry that, always with us.
2: Now, at that kibbutz, there were 64 people who were killed on October 7th and 19 people taken hostage. There was also 18 members of the IDF and the Shin Bet who were also killed in the battle to try and take back Kfar Aza from the terrorists. So today is significantly important for those communities, and they're going to be having their own ceremonies as well. But we here in Jerusalem are going to be heading in the next 30 minutes to another event where we're going to be seeing over 2,000 people from all around the world, Christian leaders who have come together to stand in solidarity with the people of Israel as we mark this day. And we're going to bring you more from that event when it begins. Back to you.
1: Thank you so much, Sarah. Joining us now is Doron Spielman. He is the international spokesman for Prime Minister Netanyahu's office and IDF reserves major, also the author of When the Stones Speak. Thank you so much for being with us. Can you just share with us how this day has changed since the attacks 3 years ago now, and what you expect people to be, you know, feeling? Is there a movement towards having some sort of reconciliation with the past, understanding it better?
8: Krisha and Edie, thank you so much for having me on this incredible day and for your reporting since October 7th and on October 7th. I remember it well because I myself was called into the Army and was at the very kibbutz that this the previous soldier was at, Kfar Azin. I remember those early moments on the 7th and especially on the 8th and the incredible destruction. And to see these people returning back to their homes shows really the strength of the Israeli people. And I think that that's what we see today. On October 7th itself, there was a dark cloud. It was destruction. We felt like we were going through the Holocaust. As reports came in, it was the worst day since the Holocaust. There were 1,200 Jews that were brutally slaughtered. Women were raped and then killed, including 46 Americans. And at that point in time, it was only darkness. However, even 2 days later, when we managed to eliminate that initial wave of terrorists from their joyful, gleeful, just campaign of rampage. At that point in time, the prime minister went to these kibbutzim and he said to the leaders, you need to stand strong. We are going to shape a new Middle East from this. Because he saw at that time that nothing was going to be the same. And if we look today at Israel, we bear the pain, we bear the scars, we have friends and relatives who've been killed, but we also look around us and we see an entirely new reality, one that did not exist on October 6th, the day before, which is that Hamas has been largely decimated. Hezbollah, our enemy in the north, has been completely brought to its knees. Iran, its leadership completely eliminated, and now they're weaker than ever and we're stronger than ever. And we see the strength of both America and Israel standing against these enemies. It really is a new Middle East where most of the foes, maybe Iran is still there and is trying to rebuild, have been so decimated that it brings a sense of strength. And if you ask me what we should see today, it's to bear the scars of the destruction, but an enormous amount of hope that the resilience of Israelis, as an example to the world, hope can defeat terror and it will defeat terror and that good will defeat evil.
1: Israelis have so much resolve. And Jeroen, in terms of the many fronts that you just mentioned to this war, another front that Israel was facing in the aftermath of the attack was the mainstream media and the propaganda that was put out against Israel, in fact, supporting Hamas to some degree. So what do you say to those reports that were out there and still are out there that completely leaves out Hamas in this attack?
8: Yeah, that is the eighth front, and we're all aware of it. That is the eighth front. Certainly our enemies, when they realized they couldn't beat us on the battlefield, they moved initially into the media right away. Much of the media, not including Newsmax, who did incredible reporting. And, you know, I can tell you on October 7th, when they invaded Israel, they were yelling, Allahu Akbar, death to the Jews, death to Israelis. Nobody was talking about a two-state solution or about any type of arrangement. They were there out of a jihadist ideology. All of the reports that came afterwards, including Brett McGurk, who was one of the most senior aides on behalf of Biden, who was in the Middle East, who just came out and spoke about this, explained, anyone who thinks that Hamas was ever willing to give up these hostages, you know, is out of their minds. The world has really shifted into two camps. There's a camp that understands the basic nature that you're going to defend yourself against evil. And there is good, Israel and the United States, and there is evil, Hamas, Hezbollah, and the enemies. And there's another part of the population that doesn't want to believe this, that wants to bury its head in the ground and thinks that if you're nice to Hamas and you're nice to evil, they'll somehow reform their ways. And this lies at the center not only of the Middle East and the wars Israel fights, but of the United States and much of the West. Mm. And it is a larger, it is a microcosm of that larger war out there. And we have to realize standing up for good takes courage. There will be many who will stand against you, but ultimately speaking, while lies travel faster, the truth will ultimately win, and thankfully, we are on the path of truth.
1: Well, Jeroen Spielman, we certainly appreciate you joining us this morning, and we will continue during our program to be covering the events of October 7th and remembering. Thank you.
8: Thank you so much.
1: Ben. Well, violent protests are ravaging France. How is the country dealing with these nationwide riots? We discuss next. Plus, Krista Pike has now regained consciousness. So what does that mean for the future of

0: The 2000s, decade of upheaval.
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2: And we're waking up to Tropical Storm Isaias that has formed off the coast of Mexico. Currently, those sustained winds at 40 miles per hour, moving in that east-northeast direction. This is expected to rapidly intensify by tomorrow, expected to be a Category 1 hurricane. And then as we head into Friday, it'll continue that amplification into a Category 2 hurricane. The Gulf Coast needs to start preparing tomorrow. We are expecting that landfall as a Category 2 hurricane anywhere from New Orleans to the Florida Panhandle. This is where we are expecting the worst of that rainfall and the gustiest of winds as we head Friday into your Saturday. That'll continue to move in that northern direction towards the mid-south, going to continue to bring that heavy rain. So this is expected to be our first landfalling hurricane of the 2026 season, also the first landfalling hurricane since 2024. We did not have a landfalling hurricane last year on the continental U.S. That's going to continue through those warm waters throughout the next few days, going to start bringing impacts to the Gulf Coast heading into Friday. So this is something we're going to be eyeing as we head into the weekend. Again, tomorrow is the last day to prepare for the Gulf states. I'm meteorologist Julia Fife, and that's a look at your Wake Up Weather.
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3: Returning now to our top story on National Report, French officials

0: officials estimating more than a quarter billion demonstrators taking to the streets as protests over the country's downtrodden education system grow. Weeks ago, French high school students organized a movement at one school to protest the country's teacher shortages, overcrowded classrooms and deteriorating buildings. But it grew increasingly violent and many, many more students became involved. The overall narrative is surrounding the protests also becoming more and more politicized.
1: Outgoing French President Emmanuel Macron and Interior Minister Laurent Nunez have accused the far left of inciting violence by acting as agitators, moving from one school to another in an effort to simply stir up chaos and unrest. But French intelligence officials have pushed back on that narrative, claiming that the protests began organically with no involvement from the far left, whose politicians and activists only became involved once the protests had gained steam.
0: And then on a Tuesday, there were reports of a 15-year-old that had his hand blown off as he was grabbing for a police stun grenade. Those have subsequently been banned by the Interior Minister. They are continuing to investigate that. And speaking to reporters yesterday, the visibly shaken mayor of a Paris suburb elaborated on the toll that this violence is taking on everyone. Listen.
2: A young man had his jaw broken. A young girl was strangled. A young man had his hand torn off. What are we? Are we in France? This is unacceptable. Is it because these are children who don't have the same skin color that they are being treated? It's outrageous. That is why I condemn these acts. Sending in the police is not the answer.
0: Now, we should note that that is the mayor of that area of Paris, just outside of Paris, that is heavily immigrant. His parents are immigrants. And he was there celebrating and rioting with the protesters. Now, many high schools across France remain closed for the rest of the week. Student leaders say they are planning for what they're calling Act 4 of the protests, scheduled to begin tomorrow. According to figures released by the Interior Ministry, more than a quarter billion demonstrators, as we said, took part in those protests Tuesday alone. There were about 500 arrests. And they say that they have about 900 high schools that are either disrupted or blockaded. And these protests have spread outside Paris, as well as spreading within the community. Now, we've got parents and union activists have been involved in this. And some of the protests, they say, you know, they began as good-natured, is their term, demonstrations. But then we saw police being attacked. We saw schools being set on fire at the same time as they're complaining about the conditions of the schools. So let's bring in our panel. Mark Kerkorian is the executive director at the Center for Immigration Studies. Todd Benzman is a senior fellow for the Border and Immigration Center at the Heritage Foundation and a former DHS senior advisor. Mark, can I start with you and just get your thoughts on the issue that they're facing there in France with the education system and what you think is they're trying to actually accomplish with this, with these demonstrations and the growth of them?
3: Well, you know, France has a history of this kind of violence. I mean, in 1968, they had violent demonstrations. So this isn't totally unknown in France. But what's happening is that it's taking a particular shape because these are immigrant communities. Most of the high school students are born in France, but they're from immigrant families. And you see waving of Algerian flags, Moroccan flags, Palestinian flags. This is more than just the usual French street protest. It's taking the form also of a kind of anti-France protest by French Muslims. And it really is an indication, a sort of, a barometer of the failure of France's immigration policy that has brought in millions of people, millions of Muslims and black Africans from former French colonies, that is turning out very different from earlier waves of immigration into France. Because France was one of the major recipient countries of immigration. In the 19th century, it was number two only after the U.S. But those were people from European countries, and they were, you know, the word is Gallicized. They were Frenchified, assimilated. That doesn't seem to be happening. These kids speak French, but they clearly don't see themselves as French.
1: Yeah, they certainly do not seem to be assimilated in those images that we're showing now. Mm-hmm. Meanwhile, President Trump offering this perspective on the demonstrations, writing on Truth Social this, quote, what's happening in France is nothing less than out-of-control mass migration. This isn't about schools. This is about Islam wanting to take over a once great country. But French left-wing presidential candidate Jean-Luc Mélenchon quickly pushed back on President Trump and accused him of falling for the lies and biased perspective of conservative presidential frontrunner Marine Le Pen. And Mélenchon, he posted this to X, sounding off, saying Trump must be warned that Ms. Le Pen is giving him a fantasized account of the causes of the violence in France. And as we verified today in Paris and in several cities in France, it is a police force that no one commands anymore that provokes, assaults, injures, and maims the young demonstrators and the unionists who came to protect them. So, Todd, your assessment of the situation in France, and many are saying, too, this is what the United States could have looked like if we had a Kamala Harris presidency.
4: Well, it does coincide with the fact that the neighborhoods where a lot of this is happening are heavily immigrant neighborhoods, first, second, third generation, not a ton of assimilation happening in those areas. That's definitely where things start. There's been a lot of friction over forced state assimilation policies. You can't wear the hijab. You can't have open cultural, religious clothing in schools. There's a lot of friction over that. And also, a lot of the people that are rioting and protesting aren't even from those areas. They're going to be anarchists using the black bloc tactic. But most assuredly, these are heavily immigrant areas. I'm not 100% sure that their beefs with the state are completely about immigration-related causes or issues. They didn't have air conditioning in the schools, for example, during a heat wave and that sort of thing. But there are definitely outside agitators coming in and setting fires. And there has to be public order operations. I get why they don't want police, because they want to have fires. That's what they do. In their home countries, they set fires and they riot. That gets the attention.
0: Mm-hmm. All right. Mark Krikorian and Todd Bensman, thank you very much. But as you recall, though, in France, there isn't a lot of air conditioning used.
1: That's true. Everywhere. That's a global issue, that, so to speak, and that everywhere in France.
0: Yeah, so having the high schools without that isn't that uncommon.
1: True.
0: All right. This also something that we've been following, the alleged gang rape case out of Cornell, taking some new twists. The nightclub, Jane Doe, is also suing, denying they ever sold her alcohol the night of the alleged sexual assault, and one of the accused fraternity brothers claiming that he was the

0: for a strong America.
1: Cornell University announcing a former U.S. Deputy Attorney General will now lead an independent review into how the school handled the sexual assault misconduct claims, including that response to the alleged gang rape case. Sally Yates, who served under President Obama, will look into how reports are received and investigated, and then student support systems and also the role of the campus police.
2: Meanwhile, a bar sued by Jane Doe is firing back, denying allegations it illegally served her alcohol while she was underage. Events Jane Doe says occurred right before she later went to the fraternity house. Robin Nunn is a trial attorney and Eric Faddis is a criminal defense attorney, and they join us now. Good to have you both to break this very complicated case down. In terms of Sally Yates, though, Robin, do you think that this will create real change to Cornell and overall just get a better assessment of the facts, which keep moving every single day, or is this really a move to save face by the university? How do you see it?
3: I think that Governor Hochul requiring Cornell to get an outside investigation is a serious step, hopefully in the right direction. I think time will tell if she's allowed access to the important documents, the witnesses, the facts, to figure out whether Cornell did do a proper investigation and whether or not they did take this matter seriously.
1: And Eric, it's very interesting because there are so many different people named in this lawsuit, right, and establishments. But one accused fraternity brother, in his interview with the campus police, said that he was too intoxicated to consent himself to having sex with her, suggesting that he was the victim. That's according to the records. So in an email to Cornell's Title IX investigator in February 2025, he accused the school of gender discrimination and entrapment after he told the school he was sodomized by Jane Doe when he was passed out. He alleges the school didn't care. Your reaction to that?
4: Yeah, quite the development in this case that just keeps having new developments every day, it seems like. You know, it sort of turns the allegations on their head, right? Because Jane Doe is saying that she was sexually assaulted. And so now this male party is coming forward and saying, whoa, wait a second. I was super intoxicated, too. I did not have the capacity to consent. And so it really adds a new dynamic to this entire conversation. And you know, whether he can actually establish that is a bit more questionable. Allegedly, he engaged some texts which showed that he had an awareness of what was going on. But still, you know, just so many new dynamics in this case as the days unfurl.
1: Yeah, and that his claims about being sodomized by her were made before this civil lawsuit was filed.
2: Yep.
1: So very interesting. We'll continue following it. Robin Nunn, Eric Faddis, thank you very much.
4: Thank you.
2: Thank you. Plus, Newsmax is taking you around the country to hear from voters ahead of the midterms. We'll take you next to Kentucky to hear one voter's concerns.

0: You're watching An American Moment.
1: Voice of the Voter. Newsmax is touring the country, speaking with folks ahead of next month's midterm elections. We want to know what is most important to you. What do you think's working? What isn't?
2: That's right. Correspondent Adam Lawrence spent the day in Georgetown, Kentucky, where one voter told us what's on his mind and offered some advice to our elected officials in Washington.
3: Georgetown, Kentucky. It's a suburb of Lexington whose primary road is literally called Main Street, and it's got all the charm you'd expect from a small town in the Bluegrass State.
4: Right here on Main Street, this is one of your favorite restaurants. You have Fava's?
5: Absolutely. Fava's is fantastic. Great food.
4: Love it.
5: Breakfast is wonderful.
3: Georgetown is where I found Ben Furley, who's only been living here for a few months, but is already a regular at the best restaurant in town, Fava's 1910 Diner.
5: The people are fantastic. The downtown is beautiful. We got Toyota manufacturing plant is right nearby. I was a quality engineer for 30 years, so it's fantastic to have, you know, the best automotive company in the world right next door. I just really enjoy the people.
3: Ben spent his entire career with the mindset of how to prevent bad things from happening, but believes the government could use its own quality engineer these days.
5: I think the one question that every voter should ask themselves before November is whether or not competition is a good thing or not. Anybody that's ever been in sports knows that competition is what makes you better. It's what makes you work harder. But guess who doesn't have any competition? The government has no competition, which is why it's fat, bloated, and inefficient.
3: With the national debt now north of $40 trillion, Ben only sees one party trying to solve the problem.
4: Amazing.
5: All you have to do is go back to the last time there was a balanced budget amendment in 2018. 99% of Republicans voted for it. 99% of Democrats voted against it. And there's only one reason why you would vote against a balanced budget amendment, and that's because you love to spend taxpayer money.
3: Nearly one in five Kentuckians hold manufacturing jobs, and Ben believes President Trump is doing all he can to keep these positions right here in America.
5: I've been through two factory shutdowns myself, and where I've had to go to Mexico to train my counterpart on how to do my job, and that's not a fun exercise. So his efforts to bring manufacturing back home, I think, are fantastic. We need to bring manufacturing back to the States.
3: Ben says he's never voted for a Democrat in his life, but there are some issues where he believes the Republican Party can evolve.
5: I do believe that the Republican Party should be okay with gay marriage. I do think that half of the Republicans think that pro-choice is okay, it's acceptable. 15 weeks is, I think, what's acceptable to most Republicans. I would legalize marijuana. Not something I'd do myself, but I think it's just a matter of time before all the states legalize marijuana.
3: With clear strategy and opinions like this, I asked Ben if maybe he's considering a presidential run in 2028.
5: I'm not as good on my feet, so I don't think I would be a good president, but I would be more than happy to advise.
3: And who knows? Maybe this charming little town in Kentucky, the same state where the father of the Republican Party, Abraham Lincoln, was born, will be the home of a presidential advisor one day. Reporting from Georgetown, Kentucky, I'm Adam Lorenz for Voice of the Voter.
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2: They know exactly what the top issues are, and they give the best advice to the candidates. 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
1: Yeah.
2: And there's still time to tell Newsmax exactly what you're thinking. 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
1: Meantime, President Trump is heading to Texas today. We'll have a live report for you from the Lone Star State in our next

0: Less than 30 days out from the midterm elections, and President Trump has been campaigning across the country. And today, he heads to Texas. Trump will rally with Republican Senate candidate Ken Paxton as Democrat James Tallarico holds a narrow lead in recent polling. Hello and welcome to a brand new hour of National Report. Good to be with you. I'm Chris Lenzo.
1: And I'm Edie Hill. He'll also be campaigning for Republican House candidate Carlos de la Cruz in a newly redrawn San Antonio area district. Now, the visit comes as both parties are pouring money and political muscle into Texas with control of Congress at stake. So will Trump's presence in Texas be a make or break moment for the Texas GOP as Republicans fight to hold on to their ground in the midterms?
0: Newsmax White House correspondent Mike Carter is on the ground in San Antonio covering the excitement ahead of tonight's rally. Hey, Mike.
2: Hey, guys. Good morning. For the second time in a week, President Trump back in the Lone Star State to try to shore up the campaign of Texas Attorney General Ken Paxton. President Trump will need his base to turn out here in Texas, maybe more than any state, as Paxton right now trailing James Tallarico by about 6 points in this race. Now, last week, according to the New York Times, they released a private audio of Ken Paxton questioning the helpfulness of Republicans' midterm convention last month. This week, another audio leak, this time reported by Politico, suggesting that Paxton is frustrated that his campaign is being controlled by Washington. An official for the Paxton campaign claims the Texas Attorney General was only expressing frustrations with super PACs, not the White House. Here's what President Trump said last week here in Texas.
3: It's such a big race. And I want to just say that he's been a friend of mine for a long time, one of the most loyal people. When I was being hit by the radical left very hard, harder than very few people could have withstood it, I was being hit. Ken Paxton was at my side more than anybody. And I have to always remember that, because he can be a pain in the ass sometimes, I'll be honest.
2: Well, it is nonstop travel for President Trump this month. Yesterday in Baltimore, the president announcing a combined $6.5 billion investment by defense firm Anduril Industries and the U.S. Navy to build parts for a Virginia-class submarine in Maryland. Officials say this new shipyard will create more than 3,100 permanent jobs and support roughly 14,000 jobs overall, making it one of Maryland's largest job projects in years.
3: Today, we're officially launching the construction of the largest new shipyard in the United States. This is since World War II. There's been nothing like what we're doing today.
2: Well, Maryland Governor Wes Moore says he was initially invited to speak at the event by Anduril Industries, but then was told by the White House just the other day he would not be allowed to give a speech.
4: Our work was the work that actually had made the project happen. And so in the final day, the president decides to give a speech and take the credit, which is pretty par for the course.
2: Well, that was Governor Moore last night. In a statement, the White House says it's unfortunate that the governor is now making a multi-billion dollar announcement about himself by throwing a tantrum over federal initiative that will bring sorely needed jobs back to his state, thanks to President Trump. Well, nearly 70 million young Americans have already signed up for Trump accounts, or their parents have anyways. Today, before coming to Texas, President Trump will give an Oval Office address at 1 o'clock Eastern time, where he will announce automatic enrollment of Trump accounts and tell parents how they can manage them and eventually claim them. Guys?
1: All right. Thank you very much, Mike. Joining us now, former Texas Congresswoman Mayra Flores and Republican nominee for Texas Railroad Commissioner Beau French. Thank you both for being with us. Mayra, let me start with you. You know, Tallarico's got a narrow lead in the recent polling on Ken Paxton. There's a gap there. But I'm curious, first, do you think that the Trump visit, second one now, will help? And second, because there has been such a low response rate, even compared to the low response rates we've seen in the past couple of elections, do you believe these polls are accurate?
5: I do believe that they're accurate, just because it's what I'm also seeing on the ground and hearing on the ground. Mm-hmm. I'm not basing it on the polls, but it is what I'm seeing on the ground. And I'm grateful for the president for making time out of his busy schedule to campaign for Republicans, not just in Texas, but throughout the United States. Absolutely, it will help. But if they do not invest in Hispanic Americans, they will lose important statewide races in Texas. I can't stress this enough. There's no reason why voices like mine, Betty Cardenas, Abraham, Daniel Garza, Rebecca Contreras. These are strong voices in Texas, conservatives, proud Americans. Why are these voices not being used in the Republican Party to win these important statewide races? It blows my mind.
0: It definitely is. Your voice is incredibly important, Myra, and everything that you've stood for, too. The Republicans are right in line with your policy positions. And
5: absolutely.
0: Yeah, Bo, to that point, we're looking at this newly drawn map making situation that occurred in the House, basically in the key battleground state in Texas. And how important is Trump's endorsement of Carlos de la Cruz? He's a first time Republican candidate. He's an Air Force veteran, but first time running.
6: Yeah, remember that Texas voted for Donald Trump by 14 points just 2 years ago. And most of the polling that you've seen really, I don't think it's really accurate. Most of these polls are polling a Kamala plus 8 or a Kamala plus 3 or something like that. You know, they're polling 20 points left of where Texas voted just 2 years ago. So I don't really believe that these polls are truly accurate. I think there is a demoralization campaign. Trump is very popular in Texas. Trump coming to Texas is helpful. He was just here for a big announcement last week. He was here a couple of weeks ago for the convention. Texas redrew these congressional districts. I think that's going to help Texas. We're going to end up sending more Republicans to Congress. I think that helps the country. Look, Democrats know that Texas is the grand prize. If they can take Texas and build power here, then there's no pathway to a Republican ever winning the White House again. President Trump knows that. And we have to blunt the hundreds of millions of dollars that out-of-state money is coming into Texas. And so President Trump is here to do that.
1: Yeah. So, Mara, I know that you had talked about this when you were speaking with us, I think it was last week or the week before, about the lack of Hispanic outreach to influential voices. Have you seen any difference at all? And so, you know, with the president coming to San Antonio today, could that be beneficial in that way?
5: Absolutely. President Trump, he is very popular in Texas. President Trump isn't the problem. He won the Hispanic vote. The problem is he's not in the ballot. Now, it's these candidates' responsibility to gain the support from the Hispanic community. Look, we made a lot of gains in 22 and 24. There's absolutely no reason why these candidates now in South Texas, after redistricting, they're still down on the polls. And I'm not even looking at the polls. This is what I'm actually seeing. We're door knocking. You know, I'm talking directly to the Hispanic community, voters that voted for President Trump that are no longer voting Republican. And that's because of the lack of information. We don't have a spokesperson that is speaking on behalf of the Trump administration, speaking in Spanish networks like Univision, Telemundo, and Spanish radio. So the Democrats are taking advantage of that and spreading a lot of misinformation, a lot of propaganda. I'm actually one of the few that is actually doing Spanish media. And it shouldn't be like that. It shouldn't be that only Myra Flores and, is doing Spanish media.
1: Myra Flores and Bo French, thank you both very much.
5: God bless you.
1: Thank you. Back with us here, special guest, educator and founder of Dor Hazek, Logan Lefkoff, and senior contributor to The Federalist and contributor for Real Clear Investigations, Ben Weingarten. So I'm curious to hear your thoughts on all of this, on President Trump now going back to Texas for a second time, and that follows the midterm convention.
7: Yes, it's pretty shocking when Texas isn't automatically a given. And I think regardless of whether or not we believe the polls, everyone has to fight as if the polls aren't real. So I think what Trump knows better than anyone is that you can't take any group for granted. We have a tendency to lump communities into monoliths as if all Jews vote a certain way, all Hispanic people, all women. As someone who fits a few of those categories, I could tell you there is a great shift and a mix up. And Trump knows that you have to pay attention to people on the ground.
0: And then we've been talking about President Trump not being on the ballot and what that means for turnout. But ultimately, he's making the argument he is on the ballot because they will impeach him likely if this is not sorted out in terms of Congress getting the majority for the Republicans. How do you see it?
8: He is on the ballot. The entire Republican agenda is on the ballot, and he is the putative leader. He's the leader of the entire party. At the end of the day, I think what this race comes down to is can he make the case to the American people that what he ran on has been achieved in these first 2 years? And I think the answer is absolutely yes. Then can he link it to the efforts by Republicans in Congress and show that they have actually helped fulfill that agenda? Mm-hmm. Obviously, there's been some resistance to some of the agenda from Republicans, but there's also been an effort to help thread the needle on a variety of issues, including on the One Big Beautiful Bill, taxes, regulations, immigration, and a slew of other issues as well, and the savings accounts. So you put all that together, and the question is, will the American people understand that this entire agenda is imperiled if the left comes into office and push Republicans in, even if grudgingly, to ensure that the next 2 years continues to advance the MAGA agenda?
0: All right. Ben Weingarten, Logan Levkoff, stay with us. Thank you, guys. A convicted drug trafficker whose sentence was commuted by Joe Biden is now facing new federal cocaine trafficking charges. Prosecutors led a Philadelphia operation tied to a Mexican cartel that was pushing up to $10 million worth of cocaine onto city streets every month. That's all coming up later on National Report.
1: And today marks 3 years since the October 7th attacks. The families of victims gathering for a national memorial ceremony in Tel Aviv. Tens of thousands are expected to attend as Israel remembers those killed and the war it triggered continues to reshape the region.

0: The 7th of October was the deadliest day for Jews since the Holocaust. 1,200 people were killed in Hamas's attack. Proportional to the population, that's equivalent to 16 9/11s. 46 American citizens were murdered and 12 were held hostage by Hamas. The largest attack was here at the site of the Nova Music Festival, and perhaps the most well-known image from that horrific day is that of Shani Luk.
1: As you can see, she was a beautiful girl, and now she's an angel somewhere. On the morning of the 7th of October, we heard rockets in the air, so I told my wife, call Shani and tell her to go to a safe room. It was 6:30 in the morning. Shani answered, and she said, I'm at the party in the south, and I'm heading towards Tel Aviv. 20 minutes later, she was gone already, and we didn't know. I saw the picture that she was hijacked into Gaza at around 11 o'clock in the morning. And of course, for a father, it was terrifying, but you know, I said, we must be strong. This place is a memorial site now, and many people from all over the world, actually, not Israel, also Israelis are coming and seeing all these pictures. It is very, very important to remember all these kids. Remember and to bring hope for the people of Israel.
0: Remembering all the victims from the 7th of October. From Re'im, I'm Jodie Cohen.

0: Today marks 3 years since October 7, 2023, the Hamas-led attack on Israel, an event that plunged the region into a devastating and ongoing war. 3 years later, the conflict continues to leave a profound human toll, with Israelis and Palestinians facing loss, displacement, and lasting uncertainty. Newsmax Middle East correspondent Zach Anders is live in Tel Aviv with more on this. Zach.
1: Well, good morning. We're watching as the preparations are underway. Behind me is going to be the stage tonight where Israelis will be tuning in. And there are artifacts here from that day. You might be able to see there is a dumpster that comes from the Nova Music Festival site that was filled with bodies, young people that were trying to use it as a place to hide or play dead. And they were slaughtered inside that dumpster there, or in the portable toilets that was also an attempt at refuge there. And not far away from Nova was all these communities, these places called kibbutzes, where people had been living near Gaza for decades, including Keith and Aviva Segal, who I sat down with yesterday and spoke to them together. Keith, 484 days as a hostage. Aviva, 51 days as a hostage inside Gaza. Here's that story.
2: We were told we would be the first hostages to be released, like from the very beginning. They said because we're old people, we'll be the first hostages to be released. I felt relieved when Aviva was, when they told her that she was going to be, that she was going to be released the next day, and that they were going to take her.
3: I looked at Keith and I hugged him and I said to him, "You be strong for me, and I'll be strong for you." And it was a sentence that I took with me. It didn't always help. I couldn't keep strong all the time. It broke my heart to know that Keith is there going through what he went through. In many times, even in many moments, it was worse than being in Gaza with him. Because there I could look after him and see that he's okay. And being so far away and knowing exactly what's happening, terrible.
2: When 433 days.
3: More.
2: Every day counts.
1: Yeah.
2: Maybe every hour.
3: You know, I came back a year and 2 months before Keith came back. You know, when Keith came back, in the way he looked and behaved was very frightening for me. He came back looking like a skeleton, and he was very, very thin. I think that we are doing good for each other, that we understand what we're talking about. And I can tell for myself that knowing that Keith knows what I'm talking about, when I'm sad about something and I talk about something or feel that I can talk to him about it, it helps. It helps a lot.
1: You'll notice that Keith there said 433 days as a hostage. He was actually a hostage for 484 days. He's only counting the time that he spent away from his wife, who was released during one of the first ceasefire deals. He spent the most of his time as a hostage alone in a dark room or a dark tunnel. He was moved dozens of times by those Hamas terrorists. Aviva has a book that is out on Amazon in English now. It is Survived to Tell. Again, we appreciate for all these freed hostages over the years that sat down, shared their story with us. Live in Tel Aviv, Zach Anders, Newsmax.
0: Zach Anders, thank you for that report. Now joining us is Segal Manzouri, who lost her daughters, Norel and Roya, in the October 7th attacks. She is also the founder of Noro, Lighting the Way, a community support group and workshop built around the passions and interests of her daughters, as well as Norel's boyfriend, Amit Cohen, who was also killed in the attacks. So really appreciate your joining us today, Segal, and thank you on this incredibly difficult day. Can't even imagine everything you're experiencing at this moment. I know you're on en route to the site of the attacks, I believe. And you're, I'm sure, of course, remembering your beautiful daughters, Norel and Roya. What would you like our viewers to know about that?
4: So first of all, hi from Israel. It's an extremely difficult day. Thank you for having me.
0: Yeah.
4: I just would like to share, I'm on the way to Reim, to the festival site. We're going to have a big memorial ceremony there. And we just finished our personal, for the girls, ceremony, memorial ceremony. And it's been a really, really difficult day. But what I would like the audience to, first of all, to hear about those girls and Amit, that they were like, beautiful young people who loved life, they just loved people. They were like, how do I describe them? All they care about for people is for them to be happy and to feel safe. And I dare to ask everyone, the audience and everybody else, to keep thinking about those amazing, beautiful young people who their life cut short brutally and in such a brutal way. And to understand that this massacre that happened on October 7th on the land of Israel, it's something that it's beyond what our mind can comprehend. But on the other hand, we need to find a way to live meaningful life. And by saying that, I mean that I dare to ask you to first to remember them, to continue their legacy, to spread their light, maybe to read about them, to learn about them, to do something for them, something that is able to continue their way and maybe has a connection to one of their dreams. And even though, you know, our journey is extremely, extremely complicated and difficult, we choose to spread light and love, because we truly believe that this is the only way for us to survive in this really, really challenging world. And we need to pull more and more people towards love and light.
0: All right.
4: And it's not easy. And maybe it sounds a little bit of a cliche, but this is our way of living. I'm talking about myself, my partner in life, Menashe, my son, Shai, that he lost his two sisters, and Amit. Amit was like a brother to him as well, and our extended family as well.
0: All right. Sigal Manzoori, you certainly are, through your foundation, you know, trying to help others through such a difficult phase in their lives. And we all are remembering the events of October 7th today. Thank you so much for being with us.
4: Thank you so much for having me.
0: Well, President Trump is heading to San Antonio, Texas today for a campaign rally aimed at boosting Republican candidates ahead of the midterm elections. Newsmax will have the very latest updates ahead of tonight's rally.
5: And newly declassified records raise some fresh questions about the integrity of Jack Smith's Trump investigation, with new documents revealing a former Obama administration official was prepped as a potential government witness. We'll get into that.

0: Big Beautiful Trump Show, World Stage Warrior.
1: Krista Pike, the Tennessee death row inmate, is now conscious and speaking after surviving two failed lethal injections during an attempted execution last week. Pike is still hospitalized with severe injuries to her arms. Doctors are still evaluating her condition.
2: Her attorneys are asking the court to preserve evidence from the attempted execution as they investigate what went wrong. And Tennessee officials have also paused all scheduled executions while independent review of the incident is underway. Now, according to the Death Penalty Information Center, Pike is the first person in the modern U.S. death penalty era known to survive the administration of lethal injection drugs.
1: Well, another story that we're following.
2: Yes, a convicted drug trafficker whose prison sentence was commuted by President Biden is now accused of running a massive cocaine operation tied to a Mexican cartel. Federal prosecutors say Gregory Smalls Jones moved between $5 and $10 million worth of cocaine into Philadelphia every month, even as he met with members of Congress and their staff.

0: hoping to close the book on Gregory Smalls Jones for good.
1: The amount of drugs in this case is significant. It's extensive.
2: That's U.S. Attorney David Metcalf of the Eastern District of Pennsylvania talking about the operation he says was run by Gregory Jones, also known in court filings as Smalls.
1: This is a prolific drug trafficking conspiracy and one of the major suppliers of cocaine in the Mid-Atlantic region. We're talking $5 to $10 million per load coming in to the streets of Philadelphia and beyond.
2: Metcalf says Smalls and his crew were major players plugged deeply into the cartel supply chain.
1: These are the individuals with the direct ties and connections to Mexico. They're the ones that are indispensable to the supply of narcotics to our country and our communities.
2: Prosecutors say the FBI had Smalls under close surveillance, recording his alleged drug deals and network ties.
1: They took great pains to obfuscate and conceal themselves from detection. They were very good. In this case, the FBI was better.
2: According to the Justice Department, agents moved in after an alleged cocaine shipment arrived in Philadelphia, catching Smalls red-handed with $4.5 million worth of coke. And as it turns out, this wasn't his first arrest.
1: It's hard enough to fight the Mexican cartels under normal circumstances. It's harder still when we let the drug dealers that we prosecute out of jail early.
2: Smalls was serving an 18-year federal stint for cocaine trafficking before Joe Biden commuted that sentence to end in 2023. But authorities say he was back under investigation within a year of that commutation. And by this April, Smalls was even on Capitol Hill, urging lawmakers to loosen supervision rules for released inmates.
1: It is obnoxious. It's very frustrating that you have a massive cocaine dealer working directly with and for the Mexican cartels, lobbying our Congress for criminal justice type of reforms.
2: Now with the criminal justice reform advocate once again facing federal trafficking charges, Metcalf wants the Smalls story to finally come to an end.
1: Hopefully we can close the book on the Greg Jones saga that has afflicted Philadelphia now for decades.
0: In addition to Gregory Smalls Jones, nine others were indicted by a federal grand jury in September over this alleged drug trafficking operation. And U.S. Attorney David Metcalf says almost all 10 have prior criminal records. If convicted, Smalls and his crew could face life in prison, unless, of course, a future Democrat president cuts them loose with an early release. Patricia, Edie?
3: Jason, you always got the most interesting stories.
4: He does.
3: Just the twists and turns of that and the irony of being brought in to talk about reform. Thank you very much.
4: Thanks, Jason. Appreciate it. Well, newly declassified records are raising fresh questions about former special counsel Jack Smith's testimony before Congress regarding his investigation into President Trump. Now, during a recent Senate Judiciary Committee hearing, Chairman Chuck Grassley asked Smith whether he had ever received consultation or counsel from former CIA Director John Brennan. Let's watch.
5: Have you ever received any consultation or counsel by John Brennan, former CIA Director, whether during your time as special counsel or otherwise? If so, when and for what purpose?
3: And I believe he answered there no.
4: Yes.
3: However, newly released documents show that in 2023, senior prosecutors from Smith's team met directly with Brennan at CIA headquarters to discuss potential expert testimony on national defense information for the classified documents case against the president. So Senator Grassley is now calling Smith's response highly evasive and misleading as scrutiny ramps up over the allegations of political bias and overreach in the Biden era prosecutions. She's joining us now with one of the members of Congress whose text messages were swept up on those Smith's Arctic Frost investigative things. And it is Congressman Russ Fulcher of Idaho. Thank you so much for being with us. What do you make of his answer to Senator Grassley's question and this new information now?
6: Well, I don't think we can really believe anything that Jack Smith has to say right now. It's up to the investigation. The deeper we get into this, the more that we learn. And this, Chrisha, Edie, this was spying on political opponents. Plain and simple, it's weaponization of the government in the worst way. And there are a lot of people and there's a lot of organizations that are dirty in all of this.

0: learning more. We've kind of know what's going. We know the what, if you will, and we're learning the how it was put together. Still have questions about the who authorized this, and where did that authorization come from, and justification behind it. I'm sure the justification is really not there, but this is this has to be resolved. There's got to be transparency. People have to be held accountable as a function of this.
1: And Congressman, your texts were a part of this. You were swept up in his investigation, which really had no basis. Talk to us about what you experienced on a personal level and how you found out.
0: Actually, I knew something was up when it was actually happening. I could see on my phone. I had at that time, it was an Apple iPhone 10 model. And I could actually see some of the text messages literally disappear from the screen, some of my history, along with some of the contacts on that particular phone. I knew something was up. Hmm. I took it to a couple of experts. They were absolutely dumbfounded. I did finally get to one who felt they really knew what it was. And sure enough, that turned out to be what it was. Since then, in fact, recently, the DOJ has approached me. We've gone through it. They have showed me what was pulled off. As it turns out, pretty much everything during that era was filtered. I hope they enjoyed the communication with my family and with my friends and all the personal stuff. But in the meantime, there were several messages specifically having to do with communication between myself and former Chief of Staff Mark Meadows that got picked up and utilized by Mr. Smith. And they were honest. There was nothing incriminating there. But nevertheless, that's the type of thing they were doing. They were filtering everything to try to find something, anything that they could use in this weaponization effort.
2: So it sounds like casting a very wide net and seeing what they could pull in. Congressman Russ Fulcher, I know we will be continuing to talk to you about this as the investigation moves forward. Thank you very much.
0: Thank you.
2: Thank you. An off-duty NYPD detective stabbed 7 times, and the 2 suspects accused in the attack, of course, in the country illegally, after being released from the Biden administration's custody. They say they are now both back in custody. We have the details on that.
1: And later, a new FBI warning about scammers impersonating federal agents using real names, spoof phone numbers, and even fake FBI offices on these video calls. Really incredible stuff. We're breaking down the red flags you need to watch out for before you hand over your personal information or money

0: is justice denied?
1: Two suspects accused of stabbing an off-duty NYPD detective seven times are now facing attempted murder charges, as federal officials say both men entered the U.S. illegally under the Biden administration. Newsmax co-host of Wake Up America Weekend, Kyle Lauder, has the latest on this investigation. Kyle?
2: Good morning, Edie. Good morning, Christian. Yes, two suspects have been arrested in connection to the stabbing and the robbery of an off-duty NYPD detective in the Bronx. And according to local authorities, as you said, these two suspects are undocumented illegal immigrants from the Dominican Republic. Now, this incident occurred back on Friday, October 2nd, around 1:44 p.m. in the Norwood section of the Bronx. 33-year-old Detective Jose Mercedes was retrieving items from the trunk of his car when he was approached by two men on an e-bike. The encounter escalated into a violent robbery attempt, during which Mercedes fought back and was then stabbed and slashed seven times across his torso and his leg. And the suspects forcibly then stole a gold chain from his neck before fleeing the scene. Family members said the detective did remain alert and talking while recovering at Jacoby Medical Center. Yesterday, federal and local law enforcement identified the two suspects as Snyder Mejia Bautista, 24 years old, an undocumented immigrant who was previously ordered deported last year and has an active ICE detainer, and the second suspect, D'Angelo Rafael Jean Caraballo, 25 years old, again, also an undocumented immigrant who has two pending weapons cases in the Bronx. Now, in a statement from the Department of Homeland Security, Secretary Mark Wayne Mullen said in part, quote, both of these suspects were released into the country by the Biden administration, and despite multiple prior arrests in New York, sanctuary politicians refused to cooperate with ICE and release them. This horrific crime could have been prevented if it weren't for Biden's open borders and the America Last policies of New York sanctuary politicians. Now, after the attack, both suspects fled New York, but just this morning were arrested up in Massachusetts. And as for Detective Mercedes, well, he has been released from the hospital and is expected to make a full recovery. Back to you.
1: All right. Thank you very much. Let's bring in our next guest. Tom Smith is a retired NYPD detective, and Laura Reese is director of border security and immigration for the Heritage Foundation. Good to have you, and good to hear that he will be making a recovery. But Tom, I have to start with you here. This, again, could have all been prevented. These two individuals, undocumented migrants, came here. They were deported, and then here they are again. Your reaction to this?
3: Well, thanks for having me. But who's surprised at this? This is going on all across the country. And now it's in New York City because of sanctuary policies that the mayor has and now the police commissioner has, who didn't even acknowledge in her press conference that they're illegal immigrants. But this is where we're at. Not only are they preying on the people of New York, now law enforcement and the NYPD is involved. This has to stop. I mean, what are they waiting for? Would it have been too much or enough? If this detective died, then they change policies, but they don't, because they look out on a political agenda and not for the safety of everyone in New York.
1: Laura, again, we're being told that these people both came into the country illegally from the Dominican Republic. They were, you know, they came in under the Biden administration. Is there anything that you know, the police officers, that anyone can do to actually hold people accountable when they release people into the country and then it jeopardizes the safety of our citizens and of our law enforcement?
4: Yes, they need to communicate with ICE and defy these sanctuary policies to protect themselves and to protect the members of the community. You know, serve and protect is the motto for police departments, and that's what needs to happen to end these sanctuary policies and these politicians who are fully committed to this pro-crime and pro-illegal immigration facilitation.
1: And Tom, we know, of course, too, that ICE is not working with not able to really work with New York and New York State because there's issues between local administrators and people here. Governor Kathy Hochul, she doesn't want ICE here in the state. So, I mean, can you talk to us more about how difficult it's been for ICE to actually carry out their job?
3: Yeah, it's horrible because what are they doing? They're getting bad people like this who have no problem stabbing someone on the street seven times. That's who they're trying to get off the streets and make New York better. Yeah. But these politicians are so wrapped up in this bubble of taking care of criminals and not the civilians and citizens of this city. And it's just never going to end right. It's going to end bad, and more people are going to get hurt, and more people are going to die.
1: Well, Tom, we appreciate you taking your time to join us. Laura Reese, thank you as well.
3: Thank you.
5: Thank you. Thank you.
1: The FBI is warning Americans about a new twist on government impersonation scams. So we want to help you and us avoid being taken advantage of. So we are going to be joined by a cybersecurity expert to explain what we need to know.
5: And later, what if your phone could call your mom for you, essentially? So taking that out, you don't have to speak to mom. Google is testing a new Gemini AI feature that could make those everyday calls without you having to pick up the phone.

0: noon and night.
1: This Week in Cybersecurity is sponsored by PCmatic, America's antivirus.
2: Well, there is a new warning from the FBI about a government impersonation scam that can make these fake calls look super real. Scammers using the names of actual federal agents, they can spoof real FBI phone numbers and then even create fake FBI office backgrounds for the video calls. And it is all, of course, in an effort to steal money or personal information.
3: The FBI says the key warning sign is that money part of it. The Bureau says a real federal agent will never call and demand payment, and any suspicious call should be verified by hanging up and contacting the agency directly. So Morgan Wright is a cybersecurity expert, and he's here with us to make sure that we don't fall for this scam, Morgan. I mean, walk us through this, because it seems pretty complex, the lengths they're able to spoof.
4: Well, it gives new meaning to the phrase, we're from the government, we're here to help. You know, they're trying to help you out of your money. Look, when I was a detective, it was pretty simple. You show up the door, you badge people, you had your ID, they could physically see you. Now in this day and age, you can use video and stuff. But you hit upon the key thing. Look, if you have any doubt, absolutely hang up. The FBI has 56 field offices. You can find your field office by going to their maps, calling that number directly and saying, here's who I got a call from. Is this legit? So again, you know, this goes back to Edgar Allan Poe. He said it in 1845, believe nothing that you hear and only one half that you see. That information is still good, you know, 180 years later. So don't believe anything. And you hit the key part. Anytime they ask for money, that is the absolute red flag. Hang up. You're not going to be in any danger because they don't ask for money. We didn't ask for money. The only people that are going to ask for money is the sheriff's office when you're physically in the jail and you're wanting to post bond. That's the time when you ought to give them money.
2: Okay, so that is the biggest takeaway from this is that if you have somebody call you, they say they're from the government and they say they need money, send it now. Do not listen to that. Hang up. But yeah. Morgan, how do they spoof actual FBI phone numbers? Because that's what, you know, I always look at the number and think, you know, is that correct?
3: Right.
4: Well, I'm going to admit something I haven't told anybody, but I got out of a meeting about 10 years ago because there was a service to where you could spoof your number. You'd call and say, here's the number I want you to call me from. I had it made. It looked like the White House. I go, sorry, the White House calling. I got to go. It was the real White House. These scams have existed for a long time. So there's a pro tip. You want to get out of a meeting, use that service, say, I'm sorry, White House calling.
3: Sneaky.
4: I got to go.
3: That's a good
2: one. Wow, Morgan.
3: Very important, Morgan.
2: We're looking at you in a whole
4: different light. Statute of limitations has passed. I can't be charged with it.
2: All right. Thank you so much, Morgan Wright. We appreciate it.
3: Thanks, Morgan.
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3: The student riots in France are now spilling far beyond the classroom, and President Trump says the country's growing crisis is actually about something bigger. We are breaking down the latest on the thousands that have been arrested.
2: And later on, a new arrest putting political violence and campaign rhetoric back in the spotlight after a Buffalo man is accused of threatening to kill Georgia Republican Congressman and Senate candidate Mike Collins. The latest on that investigation.

0: 7 a.m. only on Newsmax.
1: So what do you think about this? Google's testing a new feature that could let its AI assistant, Gemini, make phone calls for you. So that means you could literally ask Gemini, call my mom and let her know that I'm running late, instead of having to actually call your mom yourself.
2: Yeah, the feature could also help with other everyday calls, saving you time. And Google has not said when the feature will be available for to everyone. But so far, this is something they've launched. I don't know how I feel about this. I think that it's ultimately going to end communication. People aren't going to be talking anymore.
1: I know.
2: Right? Like, this is where we're headed.
1: I think I could see using it in some instances. But mom, I will always call you personally.
2: Yes, my mom would know.
1: Yeah, it would never be an AI assistant.
2: Yes, I think that's really where that would be unfortunate if we're all just having Google call our moms. That's
1: exactly
2: sad part of it.
1: Because you already kind of take, you know, the personality out of it when you're texting.
2: Exactly.
1: So those phone calls, I think, still are such a key part of maintaining that, you know, feeling of communication. Yeah. And, you know, it's real.
2: Yeah, it's the love there.
1: All right. We've got a brand new hour of National Report, and it starts right now.

0: Over a quarter million protesters and growing. Unrest in France. It started with unrest over a decaying education system, but it has escalated day by day. Demonstrations turning increasingly violent, political finger pointing, further dividing opposing parties. Students that had been at the heart of the demonstrations now joined by government officials, mayors, parents, activists, unions. They're all demanding change. Welcome to Hour 3 of National Report. I'm Edie Hill.
1: And I'm Chris Lenzo. And conservative officials within France's government have pinned a majority of the blame for the increasingly violent protests squarely on the shoulders of the far-left movement. They're accusing its officials of deploying agitators within these demonstrations for the sole purpose of political gain, with high-stakes elections on the horizon.
0: And one of the leaders of the far-left movement is the presidential candidate Jean-Luc Mélenchon, who has been supportive of the students, but insists that his party has no involvement in organizing the movement. Now, nonetheless, he was called out yesterday in a fiery speech by the prime minister for spreading falsehoods and vilifying law enforcement. Listen.
2: We must silence two lies that are dividing society and turning the population against the Republic's police. And this is unacceptable. The first lie is to suggest that there is intent and deliberate disproportion in the use of force. It is not deliberate, no matter what lies the hard left party France Unbound may spread. And the second lie, which is even more serious, is the implication that the police of the Republic and the members of the military police are racist. We must combat all of these lies, which have been spread here and there on social media, in public discourse, and in the media.
0: And that has been spreading. Our foreign correspondent, Trent Murray, is following these protests, and he joins us now live from Paris with the very latest. Trent?
3: Good morning to you, Edie and Krisha. Well, perhaps a brief moment of calm here in Paris. We've been out on the streets tracking a number of these gatherings throughout the day. I think a little bit of wet weather here, maybe just dampening some of the enthusiasm. But what I can tell you is authorities certainly remain on heightened alert. A very heavy police presence, even here on Champs-Élysées, where there is a lot of perplexed vacationers, it has to be said, visiting Paris. But earlier, what we saw was a fairly heated clash between college students and police. It was outside what is called the Sciences Po University. It is, in fact, one of France's most prestigious schools, and students began blockading the streets with improvised barriers. They were using trash cans, mattresses, even a broken toilet bowl was spotted in there. Now, the police gave them several warnings to disperse before moving in. They used pepper spray to clear the crowds and made some arrests for those amongst those who were failing to comply. Now, what we saw then was a similar pattern that we have seen all throughout the past week and a half. Those large groups dispersing as the police moved in, and then it's a bit of a game of cat and mouse as smaller groups of rioters break off through the streets into the subway and then spring up again in different parts of the city and continue protesting. Now, in addition to the college shooters joining these high schoolers, we are also monitoring pro-Palestinian groups who had wanted to come onto the streets tonight for October 7th. Now, the authorities have revoked their protest permit given the risk of violence, but there is some online chatter over here that the groups may defy that warning, so we are monitoring all of that. Now, later tonight, we are also expecting to hear from France's Prime Minister in a nationwide address on television. He is appointed by President Macron to sort of lead legislation through the parliament here, but he has been the one tasked with handling this crisis. He is taking a lot of heat. As for Macron, well, French media are reporting that he has instructed his ministers to tell the police to show a little bit more empathy to these students after a 15-year-old boy lost his hand when he picked up a stun grenade on Monday that had been thrown into crowds to disperse them. So, look, after days of buildings being set alight, the trashing of metro stations, questions remain over just how authorities are planning to try and regain control here. We are bracing for potential protests again tomorrow. We are hearing the teachers' unions have now decided that teachers will walk off the job and join their students in the streets.
0: Yeah, Trent, I was wondering if you can update us. I know that the students had been dousing some teachers with gasoline in the first day or two of this. What are the condition of the teachers and the police officers that were also attacked?
3: There was some incredibly distressing scenes, Edie. I mean, you're right. We heard of teachers being splashed with gasoline. We even saw one instance where a woman was hit almost with like an improvised flamethrower, a sort of aerosol can and a match lit in front of her. She was burned on the face. As you said, a number of police officers also being beaten on the ground as they were retreating from some of these violent rioters. Several police officers tripped over and then the crowd just pounced on them as they were broken away from the group. Look, the latest information we have is that 65 teachers have been injured, 40 of them are school principals. And again, that is why a number of schools are closed today. We're hearing about 600 schools across the country have completely shut because of the concerns about violence. And again, that just brings up those questions over how the police, how schools, how the government are planning to try and regain control here, because all of these students are hooded, they are wearing those COVID masks, they are difficult to identify, and that lack of identification means some of them are acting very, very violently with no fear of being caught.
4: Yeah, and that's something that I don't think we can forget. Thank you very much, Trent. We continue our discussion with our panel. Bev Turner is the host of The Late Show Live on GB News, and Todd Lyons is the former acting ICE director, senior fellow for Homeland Security at Immigration Policy at AFPI. Bev, I'd love to start with you and get your take on this. And now this shift from the French president saying, you know, the police need to show a little more compassion when dealing with these students, but it's not students anymore. And there's compassion when they're dousing teachers with gasoline and attacking police.
5: Welcome to Europe, guys. Welcome to Europe. What we need are some ICE agents, frankly, in Paris today. Where are the parents is one of the questions that I'm asking when I'm looking at those pictures. I'm sitting here talking to you from London, actually, today. You know, it's a very short journey from here. Tensions in Europe have been getting higher and higher and higher. Now, we're told this is about education, but there's a very good possibility. It's also about immigration and integration. As President Trump said when he saw these pictures, come on, we got the typical truth that you would get from President Trump. He said, this is about culture. This is about immigration. There has been mass immigration in France and in Europe for several years now, for probably getting on to 10 to 15 years. And some people are saying this is partly the effect of that. A lot of these kids actually are second generation immigrants. They're often the ones that find it harder to assimilate into a new culture. Their parents arrive in a country sometimes very grateful to be there. The children are born into perhaps a North African, a Muslim, an Arab family. And yet they go to school with French children who may be Christian, not Muslim. And so you get this tension, you get these flashpoints, these gangs and these cliques. What started, guys, as I think about education, has become something else.
1: Mm-hmm. And this could have very well been the United States if we stayed on the path with open borders, for sure. But speaking to reporters yesterday, the mayor of Paris and the suburb there elaborated on the toll that the violence is taking on the demonstrators. Let's watch.
2: A young man had his jaw broken. A young girl was strangled. A young man had his hand torn off. What are we? Are we in France? This is unacceptable. Is it because these are children who don't have the same skin color that they are being treated? It's outrageous. That is why I condemn these acts. Sending in the police is not the answer.
1: Todd, what do you make of his comments as well as assess the police response to what's occurring in Paris?
6: You know, you have to have law and order, right? And we saw this in the United States. We saw this with our immigration enforcement actions in Minneapolis, in Chicago, and in Los Angeles. When you try to just enforce the law, you have these embedded left-wing groups like you're seeing here, right? Which they might say they're college students, but they're not. You have to follow the money. They're, you know, they're left-wing political activists that are stirring up these young migrant students, these children who haven't assimilated. And I'm sorry, but if you go ahead and you attack police and you overtake city streets, you're right. It isn't Paris. Paris shouldn't be like that. European city should be like that. Look at the most recent violence and clashes in Ireland over their unfettered immigration. You just have these groups that are coming in to the EU, like we saw in the open border crisis here in the US. And that's what happens with these mass migration events. Yep. And it's a deadly, deadly situation.
4: Bev, I think it's important to note that that mayor that we just were showing the video of and listening to, he's the mayor that we also saw, I believe it was yesterday, could have been the day before, that had joined the demonstrators, was doing the protesting, and he is with that group, and yeah. It was a very violent group. This is in I don't speak French. Saint Denis is how I say it, but it's there, and he is a first generation immigrant who has been elected. The mayor of this very heavily immigrant population just outside Paris. But he was there dancing as, schools in that area are burning.
5: Well, guess what? When adults behave like children and children are treated like adults, this is the consequence. Absolutely lawless society. That is, as you say, the mayor of that town. He stood there saying, with students kind of dripping off him, like hanging on him, be an adult. Take control of the situation. Some of those posters you were holding up there, I know a little bit of French. Being British, we get taught French in our high schools. And it said, the world is ours, is what one of the students was holding up there. Now, that's very telling because this is about youngsters who believe they have a right to take over their towns, take over their communities. And yes, they were poorly done by in the pandemic. This is the generation whose education was disruptive, who were told they were going to kill their grandparents, who became normalized to wearing masks. Well, guess what? They're now wearing masks on the street with homemade incendiary devices, some of them. The one boy that lost his hand, actually, I think that's an interesting twist in this story today. One of the police officers used a stun grenade, tear gas. It exploded and a 15-year-old lost his hand. Right. The consequence to that is, guess what? Welcome to socialist Europe. Therefore, no more tear gas canisters. I can't help but think perhaps the solution to that problem is to say, well, I'm so sorry. If you're going to be at the front of a riot, you run the risk of being injured. You want to behave like an adult? Well, expect adult consequences.
1: Great points. Bev Turner, Todd Lyons, thank you so much for your insights.
5: Thank you.
6: Good to see you.
4: The Department of Homeland Security is announcing the seizure of almost $3 million of oil heading to Cuba. Homeland Security officials say the shipment of this oil is in violation of U.S. sanctions against Cuba. Listen.
7: An effort of this magnitude to undermine U.S. sanctions does not occur by accident. The 71 shipments intercepted at Port Everglades and 19 additional shipments seized at the Port of Houston, totally more than 600,000 gallons of fuel, reflect a deliberate and coordinated effort to supply a sanctioned Cuban entity. To be clear, these enforcement actions are not intended to interfere with legitimate humanitarian assistance that supports Cuban families, workers, and communities.
1: The shipments were destined for a Havana-based fuel wholesaler sanctioned by the Treasury's Office of Foreign Assets Control in July. So this is a significant amount of oil that was seized, and we'll be following this story.
4: Coming up on National Report, President Trump says he will speak with President Putin very soon as the U.S. presses Russia for answers over that suspected plague case.
1: Plus, 3 years after October 7th, the Trump administration is pushing a new diplomatic effort for peace in the Middle East.

0: You're watching An American Moment.
1: It has been 3 years since the October 7th massacre. The Middle East remains a powder keg teetering between two very different realities. But now maybe a lasting peace could be achievable. The Trump administration executes an extraordinary diplomatic effort across the Middle East.
2: Foreign Affairs correspondent Alex Salvi has more on the White House's push for peace in the region.
3: The effects of the October 7th attack are still felt today. From Israel to Gaza, Iran, even the United States. The Trump-brokered ceasefire in Gaza is holding, at least for now. There's hope of a new chapter after the president's Board of Peace last month unveiled a $2.4 billion reconstruction plan. But the situation remains fragile as Hamas is agreeing to disarm and relinquish control, conditions it says will be met at a later date, as elections in Israel this month pose uncertainty for the future. Hostilities in Lebanon are also being contained, with Secretary of State Marco Rubio last week meeting with the country's president in Washington. They're attempting to coordinate their efforts against the terror group Hezbollah that operates within the country's borders. And for the first time in decades, Israel and Lebanon are engaged in direct talks. But the Houthis in Yemen continue to launch attacks, not only against Israel, but Saudi Arabia, while threatening traffic in the Red Sea. Trump's national security team over the weekend, Vice President J.D. Vance, Secretary of State Marco Rubio, and Secretary of Defense Pete Hegseth, holding a secret meeting at Camp David, trying to forge a path forward as Saudi Arabia urges the United States to take military action. But the White House is already occupied with Iran, the engine behind the region's terror, where negotiations seem to have hit a dead end. U.S. and Israeli strikes gutted the regime's military as President Trump claims that Tehran wants to make a deal.
4: Easy way or the hard way.
3: But is telling Americans that he'll make a final decision on how to end the war after the November midterms. In Washington, Alex Salvi, Newsmax.
1: Thank you, Alex. Well, let's bring on our special guest. Lovan Lefkoff is a Jewish activist, educator, and parenting expert. She's also the founder of Dor Chazak. It is a leadership training program for parents and their teens who want to become leaders in the fight for Israel and against Jew hatred. And Ben Weingarten is a senior contributor for The Federalist. Ben, your thoughts about this new endeavor?
5: Well, I think, look, at the end of the day, if you want to have peace in the Middle East, then the jihadists have to put down their arms or they have to be forcibly defeated. And if there's one lesson among many lessons to be taken from October 7th, is that when they feel that there's an opening that they can exploit, they will try and pursue their quest to dominate the world and make everyone submit under Islam. And what happened on October 7th in Israel, they would do on America's streets too if they had the capability, the capacity to do it. So I think one thing that we should take away is that you have to be strong. These enemies only understand strength at the end of the day. But the scariest thing is that to fight them being decimated throughout the Middle East, and that is the biggest positive to emerge post-October 7th and why you have these potential pushes for some sort of diplomatic accord. On our own streets, the Islamic supremacist cause is ascendant. They've used Jew hatred to fuse themselves with the left. They're using the vehicle of the left to ride in their quest for global hegemony at the end of the day. And they're trying to divide us in a bid to conquer us. And right now, they're ascendant here, even though they're losing over there.
2: Especially in our universities and in our high schools everywhere, we're seeing this hatred become more commonplace, Logan. Specifically today, UCLA, Students for Justice in Palestine, this afternoon, we're marking 3 years since October 7th. They're out there protesting, accusing Israel of committing genocide. They're clearly on the wrong side of history. They don't understand what's going on.
6: They have no idea, or worse, they know and don't care. It's really important that for Jews and anyone who cares about democracy and peace, October 7th marked a moment in time. There was a before and an after. While Israel was still counting her dead, before the IDF had done anything, there were protesters marching, praising resistance. I mean, when you think about that for a minute, praising sexual violence, torture, murder, kidnapping, that's what we are supporting. It's a very scary time, and the betrayal for Jewish families and our allies is really unfathomable.
1: And I see media where it says, none of that happened.
6: Yes. Yeah. Yes, I mean, the disinformation campaigns.
1: You really do see this. There were no rapes. Mm-hmm. I mean, it's jarring when you see it. And New York Mayor Zohra Mamdani, he is sparking some outrage because he's using October 7th to now attack Israel for war crimes and, he says, ongoing genocide. The mayor stating this, he said the suffering did not begin or end that day. It instead continued through the Israeli government's devastating ongoing genocide in Gaza. The suffering is intensified with every Israeli bomb dropped on ambulances waiting outside hospitals, every drone strike targeting a residential building or journalist, and every shipment of food aid turned away at a border crossing. 3 years later, we must refuse to accept a world in which occupation and apartheid continue, where war crimes are met with impunity, and our federal government continues its complicity with every arms shipment. Very wordy statement there from him. Genocide, as the population there, I believe, has increased.
5: And Israel has the capacity to defeat anyone in its near abroad. If it wanted to, it would have. Instead, it kept the electricity on. It provided millions of pallets of food for the people there. Yeah. It went out of its way to protect a civilian population that colluded with and conspired with and cheered on Hamas on that day. Let's not forget what happened. Israel forcibly removed its own citizens and gave Gaza to the Palestinian Arabs, who proceeded to elect Hamas and turn Gaza into a terrorist state. They used work visas to get into Israel to collect intelligence on the Israelis.
6: And those are inconvenient facts.
5: Many of these people in the kibbutzim, by the way, who supported the peace process, who were dear friends of these people. And did anyone in Gaza stop and try and prevent Hamasniks from going out and doing what they did on October 7th? No, of course not. Mayor Mamdani knows exactly what he's doing, and he knows exactly who he's speaking to. This isn't ignorance, and this isn't just cynicism. He's saying it's Israel's fault. Israel got what was coming to it, and I stand with Hamas. Hamas would have dictated that exact message that he delivered.
2: And that was his message today on October 7th. And real quick, in terms of where are the feminists who are coming out for the women who are being raped, the women who don't have a voice in this culture and ultimately are told to cover their faces? Where are they?
6: It is absolutely shameful, the betrayal of feminist groups and sexuality groups and reproductive choice groups, all that are coming out for Sharia law, basically. I think it's really important to remember that there was an intended genocide on October 7th, but it was the intended genocide of the Jewish people. And every time we infantilize Hamas by saying that's not really what they meant, they make it really clear. And it's time the rest of us woke up, because Israel is fighting a global battle.
1: Logan and Ben, thank you very much.
2: Thank you both. Thank you. Well, convicted murderer Krista Pike survived her own execution and is now awake and talking. The shocking medical update on the death row inmate when National Report returns.
1: Plus, President Trump says that he will be talking with Russian President Vladimir Putin. So what they could be discussing regarding the plague outbreak in Russia,

0: Watch Greg Kelly Reports only on Newsmax.
1: President Trump says he will speak with Vladimir Putin very soon as the U.S. presses Russia for answers over the suspected pneumonic plague case in Siberia. The president says U.S. officials are in very deep discussions. Could have more to report on that today, so we'll be waiting. Our correspondent Christina Thompson joins us now live with the very latest on this. Christina?
2: That's right. President Trump says he does plan to speak with Russian President Vladimir Putin very soon as questions grow over the death of a worker at a Russian plague laboratory.
3: So far, we're in very deep discussions. We'll be able to report about it probably tomorrow.
4: 28-year-old Daria Shipilova worked at the Anti-Plague Research Institute in Siberia. She died Friday after developing severe pneumonia. Now, unconfirmed reports claim Shipilova may have contracted pneumonic plague, a rare but severe lung infection that can spread between people through respiratory droplets. Now, Russian authorities insist testing has not connected her death to plague or any other pathogen that she handled at work. Still, a hospital was placed under quarantine, and Russian media reports nearly 200 possible contacts are being monitored.
5: Thank you so much.
1: Reported symptoms so far, but we are going to be finding out more on this later today.
6: From Secretary Rubio, greater transparency is definitely needed on this issue, for sure.
1: It certainly is, because even if we spoke to a doctor, I believe it was yesterday, and they were saying, we know how to treat this. The question is, what were they doing with it there? Were they just studying it? Was there perhaps some kind of a gain of function research that was going on there? We really don't know. And of course, that's the troubling part of it. And all countries have been doing this.
6: Yeah, exactly. Well, we'll find out more for you and bring it to you as soon as we get it. But turning to this, a new arrest is putting political violence and campaign rhetoric back in the spotlight. A Buffalo man is accused of threatening to kill Republican Georgia Congressman and Senate candidate Mike Collins and his son-in-law. Collins is now pointing to Democrat Senator John Ossoff's repeated description of him as a, quote, bigot Congressman Mike Collins, and accusing him and his opponent of whipping up political violence. Correspondent Carolyn Ryan joins us live with the latest. Carolyn.
7: Well, hi there. Good morning. So after multiple assassination attempts on Donald Trump's life and the public assassination of Charlie Kirk, threats of political violence are not something law enforcement is taking lightly. And that is why local authorities from here in Georgia traveled all the way up to Buffalo, New York last week to personally arrest this man. Anthony Bennett is his name. With help from the FBI and the GBI, he was taken into custody on Friday, charged with two felony counts of terroristic threats. Butts County Sheriff Gary Long says Bennett sent

0: story and that he never actually intended to carry out the threat. Sheriff Long telling WSB Atlanta, "I understand politics and I understand the disagreements, but there's a line that cannot be crossed. Threatening to kill a public official or his family members, that's not politics. That's a criminal act." Now, the sheriff said Congressman Collins contacted his office as soon as he learned of the threatening message, and they provided him and his family additional security while they investigated. Congressman Collins reacted to the arrest on X, saying he is grateful to law enforcement for acting so quickly to protect his family, and that, quote, "it's become fashionable for leftists to say anything they want about their Republican opponents to try to irrationally and inaccurately paint them as monsters. My opponent clearly likes to play that irresponsible game, and here we are. When you mix false accusations with inflammatory rhetoric, it fuels the lunatics who want to settle political disagreements with violence." Now, Collins, of course, is running to unseat incumbent Democrat Senator John Ossoff in November. Ossoff has, as you guys mentioned, consistently referred to Collins as a bigot, calling him bigot Congressman Mike Collins, and tries to tie Collins to past social media posts made by his son-in-law, David Scheer, that have been characterized by some in the media as anti-Semitic. Now, in response to that alleged death threat and subsequent arrest, an Ossoff spokesperson telling local media that Senator Ossoff condemns all threats of violence. Meantime, Collins and Ossoff, they are set to square off in their first televised debate tomorrow night at 7 p.m. Eastern. Live in Atlanta, Carolyn Ryan, Newsmax.
1: Carolyn, thank you. Joining us now to discuss is attorney and New York congressional candidate Caroline Schenkel and retired Secret Service Special Agent Richard Starpoli. Thank you very much for being with us, both of you. Caroline, Mike Collins isn't accusing his opponent of whipping up political violence, also says that he condemns all threats. So where is the line between tough political talk, you know, the attacks that we hear from both sides, and rhetoric that then really does put a candidate or their family at risk?
2: It's a really important question. And as a candidate myself, running as a Republican in a deep blue area, that is something you have to think about. But it unfortunately has become a tactic of the far left to inflame crazies with blatantly false rhetoric about candidates with whom they disagree, certainly about Republicans, also about the Jewish community. I say that on the third anniversary of October 7th today, the most deadly massacre against the Jewish people since the Holocaust. So this is really important, and words do have consequences. I have a lot of questions. You know, why is a guy up in Buffalo, New York, targeting a candidate for Senate in Georgia? And I don't even need to look at a poll. This guy, Mike Collins, must be doing well against John Ossoff, and his opponents don't like it. I'd also like to know what motivated this guy. I mean, is he getting funding from somewhere? We should likely look at any cash transactions that were involved. And I think, you know, in this tribal political world in which we live in, it's unfortunately a consequence of these political times.
3: Yeah, that adjective tribal, it really is that we are experiencing threats. It's incredible. And in terms of the threat level, though, Richard, I mean, you're former Secret Service. You've seen this unfold here. I mean, the suspect is accused of sending a threat to kill congressional candidate and his son-in-law. So how seriously should law enforcement and Secret Service be taking these threats, even when they're made online?
4: Well, listen, whether he intended to do it or not, that's not an excuse, and that doesn't play any role in prosecuting or certainly investigating these threats. The problem is the left has taken this on as a tactic where they use their platforms to push this violent agenda, knowing full well that it's going to spur on every lunatic and crazy all over the world, certainly all over the United States, into doing some sort of action like we've seen here. The level of disappointment that I'm feeling right now on the part of the Department of Justice and the federal authorities to more aggressively...
1: I am so sorry that we need to break into you right now, Caroline and Richard. Another Secretary of State Marco Rubio oversees today, and he just started speaking in Athens, Greece. So we want to take you there.
5: Antiquity. They seem to have an almost mystical hold on our memory. They call us back to them again. And again, 480 years before Christ, the armies of Xerxes arrived in this city, and they put its sanctuaries to the torch. Most Athenians had by then evacuated by ship to a nearby island, but there was a handful of them that refused to leave.

0: leave their home. So instead, they barricaded themselves in the rocky fortress of the Acropolis to fight an extraordinary last stand, heaving massive stones down the cliffs onto the Persian invaders and holding the greatest empire of that age at bay for days. They were eventually overwhelmed. The Persians plundered the temples, they burned the shrines, they razed the Acropolis to the ground. But when the Athenians returned, they gathered the broken remains of the old Acropolis and buried them in the hill where it had stood. And decades later, under Pericles, they razed the Parthenon. For 25 centuries since, the Parthenon has stood. Empires have risen and fallen beneath its shadow. And the progeny of the men who built it, the sons of Athens and Rome, have carried their civilization with them to the ends of the earth. 2.5 centuries after the founding of the American Republic, halfway across the world from where I stand now, I stand here today as the Secretary of State of that republic, and as the great-grandson of settlers who arrived in the New World from Spain, I stand here to testify to a debt that no lapse of time, no distance of space can ever extinguish. The history of America, the history of my country, is covered with the fingerprints of antiquity. Greece.
1: All right, that is Secretary of State Marco Rubio speaking in Athens, Greece, talking about the origins of democracy, everything we've experienced in our country, as well as just the general backdrop of Europe. I'm sure he's also going to touch on what we're seeing in Paris right now. It's been incredible to see the protests and the demonstrations.
2: Yeah, so we'll continue monitoring that for you. Yeah. In the meantime, though, we turn to convicted murderer Krista Pike. She survived her own execution. She is now awake and talking. The shocking medical update on the death row inmate when National Report returns.
1: Plus, Americans are cutting back, but they're still making some room for vacation, with travelers planning nearly 4 trips and spending thousands to get away. That's later on National Report.

0: the sharpest viewpoints on the issues that really matter.
1: The 7th of October was the deadliest day for Jews since the Holocaust. 1,200 people were killed in Hamas's attack. Proportional to the population, that's equivalent to 16 9/11s. 46 American citizens were murdered and 12 were held hostage by Hamas. The largest attack was here at the site of the Nova Music Festival, and perhaps the most well-known image from that horrific day is that of Shani Luk.
2: As you can see, she was a beautiful girl, and now she's an angel somewhere. On the morning of the 7th of October, we heard rockets in the air. So I told my wife, call Shani and tell her to go to a safe room. It was 6:30 in the morning. Shani answered and she said, I'm at the party in the south and I'm heading towards Tel Aviv. 20 minutes later, she was gone already, and we didn't know. I saw the picture that she was hijacked into Gaza at around 11 o'clock in the morning. And of course, for a father, it was terrifying, but you know, I said, we must be strong. This place is a memorial site now, and many people from all over the world, actually, not Israel, also Israelis are coming and seeing all these pictures. It is very, very important to remember all these kids. Remember and to bring hope for the people of Israel.
1: Remembering all the victims from the 7th of October. From Re'im, I'm Jody Cohen.
3: Welcome back to National Report. Lawyers for Tennessee death row inmate Krista Pike say she is now conscious and talking. Pike survived a failed execution attempt last week after being given two doses of lethal injection. Pike was convicted of the 1995 murder of 19-year-old Colleen Slemmer. Prosecutors say Pike, who was just 18 at the time, tortured Slemmer and carved a pentagram into her chest. The crime made her the youngest woman sentenced to death in modern U.S. history.
4: Pike is still hospitalized after surviving the lethal injection drug in what her attorneys describe as a medically unprecedented recovery. Pike remains in serious condition, handcuffed and shackled to her hospital bed. Jack Brewer is a pastor who has advocated for prison reform. Thank you so much for being with us.
5: Great to be with you.
4: You know, it's hard to even comprehend that an 18-year-old girl could be capable of doing something like this. But the jury defined her guilty. One of her friends, you know, testified against her. Her boyfriend was involved with this, but she was the one who they say and found was the one who really killed this person, carved a pentagram into her chest, cut off part of her scalp. So, from a pastor's perspective, we've now had her after decades go in and face execution, and it doesn't happen. She survives. Is that an act of God when you take a look at that? Or because she was at that time, and I don't know where she stands now, but she was a Satan worshiper. Is there some weirder, you know, darker force that she might think is at work here?
5: It's definitely a spiritual battle. You know, as a pastor, you know, just as a man of God, you know, the Holy Spirit moves. But if you read the Word of God, you know, there's several times in the Bible it tells you that vengeance is mine, says the Lord. And sometimes when things happen, particularly when it's the wrath of God, you can't question it. And so this is one of those times. I mean, you know, it's by the hand of God that she didn't die. And maybe God is torturing her more. We don't know. It's really not for us to answer those questions, but we have to believe in God, and we have to understand that in all things He's in control. And, you know, these situations are tough. I mean, imagine being the person who has to give her these drugs. Imagine being the folks in the courtroom or the judge or the folks that are now caring for her in the doctor's offices. So people are carrying a lot of burden and heavy weight right now because of these dark things that this individual has done. And so, you know, as believers, you know, these are the times that we pray. And the Word tells us we're not supposed to comprehend and understand everything in every situation. And so we really have to sit back and embrace that. I think that's what God is showing the world right now. Mm-hmm. Think about that. Think about how many people are talking about this story. You know, this is front and center. And it really makes you dive deeper into your faith and realize that even when we think we're in control and we can put somebody to sleep or kill someone, God in the hand of God is always the one that's in control. He can overcome anything that man tries to do.
3: Yeah, and your heart goes out for sure to the family of the girl who was brutally tortured by Krista. Amen. And after the botched execution, Krista Pike's attorneys believe that Governor Bill Pulte, or Bill Lee, should commute Pike's sentence. I'm just curious to get your perspective on this in terms of whether or not this should occur, because you've been an advocate for prison reform. And do you think that this should ultimately happen?
5: I don't. You know, listen, I'm a huge advocate. I have over 3,500 men and women in my program that come to our class each and every day. I advocate for them as fathers, as mothers, to get back with their families. I believe in rehabilitation. I believe in second chances. And God is a God of redemption. You know, but sometimes you do crimes, you got to pay do the time. And I think, you know, when you get a sentence like this, I can't say that this is one that man should oversee. I can't say that this person should be put back into society or commute the sentence because the execution didn't work. God may want her to suffer longer, and maybe she's suffering even more now because of the things that she done. We don't know. You know, as she said, she's a Satan and devil worshiper. Hopefully this is the time for her to give herself to God, because at the end of the day, unfortunately, no matter what we think, she can go to heaven too. Sinners, this is the time that sinners can repent. And I think, you know, this is maybe God was giving this woman a chance to repent for all the things that she's done. We don't know, but I know that we worship a great and mighty God. And, you know, I'm glad that we're having these conversations, because I think this will cause other people to see the hand of God and hopefully give their life to Jesus Christ as well.
4: All right. Jack Brewer, thank you so much for joining us.
3: Thanks, Jack.
5: God bless you.
4: You too. Oh, Christmas vacation, sure. But three more trips on top of that? Yeah, there is a big push in travel plans for the coming year. We're going to break down the reality behind the costs. How can you do that?
3: Plus, coming up at noon, Bianca Across the Nation. Bianca De La Garza has a preview.
0: Coming up at the top of the hour, all of the day's big stories, including an announcement from President Trump about those Trump accounts. Babies will now be auto-enrolled in the saving vehicles. We'll take you live to the Oval Office when he gives his remarks this afternoon. We're also tracking the latest out of France, the Paris school protests turning violent, and new concerns today about how artificial intelligence could give hackers the tools to disrupt the financial industry. I'll see you at noon.

0: Max and Greg Kelly. Tune in tonight.
1: You know, we all are watching our wallets, yeah. But a lot of folks, it appears, aren't giving up on vacations, even as the cost of gas and plane tickets and all that, it continues to climb. A new study is finding that travelers expect to take nearly 4 leisure trips over the next year and spend like $6,000.
2: That's quite a lot of money there. Yeah. Laura Begley Bloom is a travel expert and founder of Begley Bloom Media, and she joins us now. Great to have you. So 4 vacations, almost $6,000. Where are people finding the money to do this? What are they cutting back from? And why are they prioritizing travel in your eyes?
3: Well, people are really prioritizing travel because it's gone from sort of a fun thing that we might do to something that people consider essential for their overall happiness. And what they're doing is they're cutting back in other areas. You know, they're spending 32% less on other areas of their life in order to be able to work travel in. And also travelers are just becoming savvier and finding ways to save so that they can have those trips.
1: Yeah, and what's the best way, to save money if you're trying to plan a trip ahead of time? What's the key?
3: Well, to me, one of the biggest money-saving ways is to go during a slower season or an off-season. For instance, I'm here in front of the Explora 3, which is a new ship from Explora Journeys. And one of the things that Explora Journeys is doing is they're going to the Mediterranean in winter, which is a lot less expensive. Hmm. Or you could go to the British Virgin Islands, where I was just recently, and nice. You go during their fall season, which is the rushed season. You can save a lot of money and there are fewer crowds too.
1: All right. So nice weather. Great ideas.
2: Thanks, Laura. Laura Begley Bloom.
1: Thank you. And that is it for National Report.

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1: Right here in Sparrows Point, you'll build the next generation of American submarines, including autonomous subs. Since World War II, there's been nothing like what we're doing today.
2: Now on Bianca Across the Nation, the president's major economic push, and it's just in time for the midterms. A day after announcing a $6.6 billion shipyard in Maryland, President Trump is making another announcement about those Trump accounts. And then he's off to San Antonio, Texas, a rally tonight. We are going to take you live to the White House, where the president is set to speak shortly. Also, it has been 3 years since the horrific October 7th Hamas terror attacks, claiming the lives of more than 1,200 innocent Israelis. We are live in Jerusalem, where the nation is in mourning. Plus, violent protests. We've been tracking these on the ground in France. More than 250,000 students, teachers, parents, and maybe some anarchists taking to the streets across 40 cities. There's been 500 arrests in a single day as protests are spiraling into clashes with the police. As you can see, we'll bring you live to the streets of Paris today. And tracking the Gulf, they're bracing for a big storm, Isaias, as it moves towards the Gulf. Florida Governor Ron DeSantis is announcing a state of emergency already in preparation. There's 25 counties being named, the latest on the storm's path, what you need to know. As we come on the air right now, hi, everybody. It is noon on the East Coast. Welcome into Bianca Across the Nation. I'm Bianca De La Garza. Great to have you with us. President Trump at the White House right now, about to make that major announcement about Trump accounts and then heading out of town. He is having a rally with voters in Texas, and it was a big announcement in Maryland. Let's take you out live to national correspondent Alana Austin with all the details from the White House on President Trump's travels and that big moment in Maryland yesterday. Alana.
3: Hey, good afternoon, Bianca. President Trump has talked about a golden age for shipbuilding and accelerating nuclear-powered submarines. Also today, we were first to break the story that from the Oval Office, President Trump is expected to announce about automatic enrollments for tens of millions of children for the MAGA baby savings accounts. Now, we know that was ushered in through the One Big Beautiful Bill and the GOP-led Congress. The Trump administration today highlighting the next steps for parents and guardians to log into these accounts where Uncle Sam has made that $1,000 contribution. Family and employers can also contribute, offering a path for a strong financial future for our youth. Now, expected at this afternoon's address, Treasury Secretary Scott Bessent, IRS Commissioner Frank Bisignano, Michael and Susan Dell, who committed more than $6 billion for these new investment accounts. Weeks to go until Election Day, and the White House is keeping a packed schedule for President Trump, pairing policy announcements with campaign stops in battleground districts and states throughout the week. Yesterday in Baltimore County, Trump declaring that golden age for the military and for national security interests. Here's what he had to say about the production of the next fleet of nuclear-powered subs.
1: Right here in Sparrows Point, you'll build the next generation of American submarines, including autonomous subs, torpedo tubes, and critical components for our cutting-edge Virginia-class attack submarines, the greatest and quietest ever built. And thanks to record funding from my administration, the Republicans in Congress, the U.S. Navy is also contributing an additional $2.9 billion to support the shipyard, with the possibility of ultimately, together with a lot of great patriots, $21 billion in future purchases.
3: Bianca, ramping up production of those submarines is a critically important goal. They can go for months without being detected or needing to go above the sea for air. And now we are looking ahead as well. Tonight, President Trump will be heading back to San Antonio. This will be his third stop in the state of Texas as they race toward the midterms. Back to you.
2: Race indeed. Alana Austin at the White House for us. Thank you. I'm pleased to bring in our first guest now, former U.S. Senator Scott Brown, also a former U.S. ambassador to New Zealand and Samoa. Alongside him, former Trump campaign National Press Secretary Hogan Gilley. He is also the former White House Principal Deputy Press Secretary and worked as a consultant for Speaker Mike Johnson. Gentlemen, welcome in today. So there's this new Politico poll, and it's saying that 50% of Democrat voters believe if the Democrats do take the House and the Senate, it's because of Trump's actions. And 35% say it's just because of a strong Democratic campaign. Ambassador Brown, what does that say? Because President Trump's obviously on the road trying to bolster a lot of the base there and get them out. But according to the Democrats, they even admit their campaigns are not actually as strong as they would like.
4: Well, first of all, I have a couple of really important thoughts on that. When Joe Biden was there and they was letting millions of people across the border, gas was $6 a gallon. We had inflation. We had high cost of goods. They didn't do a thing. They just complained and complained, and they still blame President Trump from his first term. And now President Trump's there. He's doing some great things, but, you know, he obviously needs to get the oil situation and gas prices down. That's the key to the midterms, quite honestly. And then obviously getting food and beef prices down as well. But the things he's doing, like what you're talking about now, building a new submarine bases. We have the Portsmouth Naval Shipyard up here, which will probably service a lot of those. It's incredible. I think it's fantastic. You know, increasing our shipbuilding, increasing our sub-building, it's been long overdue. So the Democrats don't have a plan. We know that. Their plan is basically to criticize President Trump. Every word, every syllable, every gesture. And the president's been available more than any other president in our country's history. And that may be part of the problem sometimes.
2: Yeah, I mean, he's definitely transparent. Hogan, you know this. You've been alongside him at the White House and also during the campaign. What do you make of some of the pushback from the Hispanic vote? There's another poll now saying that Hispanic Americans, the approval fell to 24%. I mean, this is an important bloc. And we also know polls can be not accurate. So, you know, we take it with a grain of salt, but obviously we have to look at this, and I'd love to get your reaction, because we know the president also had a very big event at the White House with the Hispanic voters.
5: Yeah, and the ambassador is right. This usually, per every election, comes back to the economy. The Republican Party has done an outstanding job, both in passing almost 1,000 pieces of legislation out of the House of Representatives, codifying more than 100 executive orders of the president into law, and making sure the American people are starting to dig themselves out from the 4 years of record-setting failure. But you can't fix that with 2 years of record-setting success. The argument needs to be about the successes this administration has accomplished, but also the understanding that gas prices are high. They're still lower than they were at Joe Biden's height, of course. But you also need to make these about choices. Campaigns are always about decisions between multiple people. And in this instance, the Democrat Party, do you really trust them to bring prices down when for more than 20 years they've been trying to tell us that prices should be high to try and force us onto the idealistic nonsense that this country can run on unicorn hair and Skittles? Getting rid of the Keystone Pipeline, stopping drilling in this country on federal lands, ignoring fracking, stopping the liquefied natural gas production. They don't want prices to come down. You need to remind the people of that and tell them, you keep us in power for another 2 years, we're going to fix the oil prices just like we fixed everything else.
2: I also await today's discussion on the Trump accounts, which is so incredible for the next generation. Which will have that to look forward to. And that's something that this administration has really cared about when it comes to a whole host of issues. We were looking at Paris, and it's just anarchy in the streets there. That ties back to, of course, mass migration in Europe. Ambassador Brown, you just talked about the wide open borders, but it also talks about the loss of a civil society, what we don't want to have happen here. And everything that Hogan's just talking about with the Democrats, not only do they want to hand out free things, which they know will lead to a society that ultimately fails, where this administration is trying to uplift the next generation, whether it be economically or also making sure there's more choice for schools and, you know, not the trans sports. A lot of things this administration is doing for the younger generation.
4: Yeah, absolutely. And just to make an additional point, we don't have good messengers. The only one who I think is incredible is Scott Bessent. And, you know, he's only one person. We need everybody talking about the foundational stability of our economy and all the things the president is doing. And one of them is these new accounts for kids. I mean, that's unheard of to think that the government would join with private industry to do something so creative as this. It's fantastic. And with regard to France, thank God we're not there. What an amazing, Paris is an amazingly beautiful city, and it's now, it's a totally different culture, totally different place to go. And quite frankly, a lot of people aren't going. You have deteriorating schools. They obviously need to do it. Macron is trying to hold the line. He's cutting about $63 billion. He's holding the line on teacher pay. That's a driver. The teachers are obviously, they want more money. And as a result, they're joining forces. But, you know, they need to get this under control. Sorry.
2: It's certainly spiraling out of control right now. Ambassador Scott Brown, Hogan Gidley, great to see you both. And we watch President Trump at the White House and also later today in Texas. Thank you, gentlemen.
4: Thank you.
2: In less than an hour, President Trump announcing the automatic, you heard that, enrollment. It is exciting for the Trump accounts, children under the age of 18, 80% which are linked to families earning less than $200,000 annually. Pleased to bring in right now White House Deputy Press Secretary Taylor Rogers to discuss the announcement today. Taylor, welcome into the program. Talk to us about the impact this will have on so many American families.
6: Yes, well, this is great news. Trump accounts is one of the president's greatest initiatives that will benefit future generations to come, and it will truly make lasting change for them to build their wealth and financial stability. The announcement today, the president will announce to the American people that open enrollment is complete, and families can simply go to the app where if they have a child under the age of 18 with a social security number, that account will be there waiting for them, and all they have to do is claim it. Also, the one-time $1,000 Treasury contribution will be there waiting for them as well. And so the Trump administration is making it easier than ever for families to set their children up for success. And one thing that you just pointed out that I want to touch on is this is benefiting working class families. Like you said, 80% of these accounts are linked to families that make less than $200,000 a year. And so this is truly going to change the lives of those children. And it's one of my favorite policy initiatives that the president has launched. And one more reminder, every single Democrat voted against those accounts being created.
2: Yeah, it's a good reminder there. We also know First Lady Melania Trump has worked to make sure foster kids have a piece in this. So a lot of people who may not have had somewhat of a chance there to get in on this compounding money can. Deputy Press Secretary over at the White House, Taylor Rogers, thanks for stopping by today. Good to see you. We await the president's event to begin. We'll take everyone there live. Thank you. When we come back, the female death row inmate, Krista Pike, is awake. Folks, she is speaking. This is days after surviving a failed lethal injection execution. Her attorneys are making a push for something in court today. We have all the developing details on this. We'll also take you live to France, where the rioters continue to wreak havoc. Police are clashing with them. The latest on the demonstrations, and if there is an end in sight. But first, remembering October 7th, 3 years later, correspondent Sarah Williamson is live in Israel at one of the kibbutzes Hamas attacked. Sarah.
7: Hey, Bianca, we're actually here in the Old City in Jerusalem, where thousands of people have come to pay respects to the October 7 survivors, those who are deceased, and also the bereaved families. And we're going to show you more of what they have to say and how they feel being here in the Holy City when we return.

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1: Welcome back to Bianca Across the Nation. It has been an emotional night in Jerusalem. Thousands gathering, marking 3 years since the October 7th massacre. Former hostages, bereaved families, and supporters of Israel from around the world coming together to remember those killed and to deliver a message of peace and hope. Sarah Williamson is there with more on their stories today. Sarah.
2: Bianca, good afternoon. I don't know if you can hear the shofar in the background and the cheers that are coming from the stage. There is 2,000 people roughly behind me who have come here to show their respects and stand in solidarity with the Israeli people as this country is, you know, becoming more isolated on the global stage. And everyone that I've spoken to today has the same message. They are here to show Israel that they are not alone and that they will never forget the atrocities that happened on this day.
3: The day began for me at the wall, blessing Israel, standing in solidarity with her people, praying for the peace of Jerusalem.
4: Just all of the anti-Semitism that has been going on against the Jews for so long, and with the terrorist attack 3 years ago, it's just so important to be here today to support them, to encourage them, to pray with them, to hear the stories firsthand, to talk to survivors, to meet families, to see the history, so that we can spread that throughout the world of what's really happening here.
5: I believe that this event is a sign of hope. Humanity is waking up, that the battle over Israel and the battle over Jerusalem is not a battle about land. It's not a battle about ethnicities. It's a battle over good versus evil.
2: And that message of solidarity has really been at the heart of this commemoration. When things kicked off here a couple hours ago, the entire crowd fell silent for a minute to remember the victims of October 7th. And then we had several speakers come to the stage, including Israeli President Isaac Herzog, who also addressed the gathering in a video message, along with prominent Israeli business people like Sylvan Adams and a lot of advocates for Israel and people fighting anti-Semitism from all across the world. But among those that are going to be speaking in the coming moments are some of the released hostages, Agam Berger, Sagi Dekelhen, Bar Cooperstein, and Eviatar David. For them and their bereaved families in this crowd here today, October 7th isn't simply a date being commemorated. It is something that they are still living with. And although tonight is just very much about the grief that this community is still feeling for and the remembrance, there has also been a focus on what comes next, because this is the first October 7th since that attack happened that there is no hostages left inside Gaza. They are all back now. So the fundamental message now turns from bring them home to let's rebuild our home. Bianca.
1: Sarah, thank you so much. Such a powerful message, but such a somber day to day for everyone. Thank you. In fact, my next guest, 18 years old, among the very first ambulance crews, here he is, heading to the southern border of Gaza and Israel. It was October the 7th, 3 years ago. Itay Amar helped victims of the attack. And as he is saving people, his father, a commander with the Israel police, was reported missing. He joins us now live, along with foreign affairs analyst Harley Lipman. Itay, Harley, thank you. I want to talk about that day, Itay, because your father sadly did not make it out. You found out later that he was defending one of the kibbutzes under attack and he's murdered. We have a picture of your father that day, Avi. Before he was murdered, one of his last acts was consoling an IDF soldier. Tell us about your father. Tell us about what you are feeling and experiencing 3 days after these 3 years after the atrocities.
6: Thank you so much for having me. I think that October 7th is a date that will be remembered for years to come. However, for me as a person who saw all that happened with my own eyes, it's something that I live with every day. My father is a police officer. He was a police officer for about 30 years. And he was a man that just couldn't command his troops from the rear. He had to be in front. He had to lead. And I think that's something that I take with me throughout my life.
1: Itai, I'm sure that as you talk to people today, they'll express their condolences, but also your bravery that you still share today. Is we're in just such different times, you know. Harley, I mean, this day has shattered families like Itai's. And really, the world is looking at this. And there's a bigger warning even from Benjamin Netanyahu. Prime Minister is saying that there's indications of increased threats from enemies, possible attack ahead of the election, which is on the 27th. I mean, we live in a world now ever since this atrocity where it seems to have changed the way that people are living even here in the United States. And the anti-Semitism has really, really been on a very dangerous trajectory.
0: Yes, ever since that day where Hamas committed a genocide against Jews. And keep in mind a projection, because the day after October 7th at Harvard University, before Israel even attacked the Hamas in Gaza, they were saying Israel's committing genocide. So it was a setup. But this was more than just mass murder of Jewish people. It was the intentional torture, rape of women in front of their children and their parents. It was the burning of elderly in wheelchairs in front of their children and grandchildren. And what struck me about this more than other massacres that you read about is how much pleasure and delight that Hamas terrorists took in doing this. So it's really an extraordinary evil. And to this day, they say they'll do it again.
1: It's sickening. It's hard to look at some of the images, Itai, again, because we know how much of a shock it was for people from the Nova Festival, sleeping babies. These were barbaric acts. What do you say to people who are looking at this from afar, looking at the election, looking at the rise of anti-Semitism, and some of them maybe not as close to it as you are, from the American side, who just don't understand what you and your family went through that day 3 years ago?
6: So on October 7th, I was just 18. I turned 18 a couple of months before. And so I witnessed things that no one should ever witness. We've seen adults, elderly, children all killed. We've seen people, innocent people, who were slaughtered, and those injured described to us what they saw from inside the kibbutzim or from inside Sderot. And I think in the face of that evil, organizations like the MDA or the Jewish people in its entirety and Israeli people, we still choose life. The MDA has dispatched hundreds of ambulances to try and reach everyone. But the Israeli spirit and the Jewish spirit is, even when we see that anti-Semitism all throughout the world, when we started getting allegations in the UN since October 7th itself, we still choose life. And I think that in the face of that evil, truth will emerge and we will come out victorious.
1: Itai Amar, thank you for that message there of strength and hope from where you sit. And we appreciate you sharing your thoughts on your father, Avi. Condolences today. Harley Lipman, thank you for putting a finer point on some of the political sides we continue to follow here. Thank you, gentlemen.
6: Thank you. Thank you for having us.
1: Of course. When we come back here today, we've been tracking some new information. Surviving two execution attempts, inmate Krista Pike is now awake in Tennessee. Her attorneys are seeking a court order. Details ahead. Also, the victim's family has a message. And the chaos in France, far from over. They are now pushing back against law enforcement on the streets there as the crowds continue to grow. Foreign correspondent Trent Murray is live for us in Paris.
7: Bianca, tear gas once again sweeping through the streets of Paris as students square off with law enforcement after another day of disorder. I'll have a full report from the French capital on the other side of this break.

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1: Welcome back to Bianca. Across the nation, look at the images coming in from Paris as they are still unable to maintain order. Unrest continues to sweep, in fact, all across France. College students are now joining high schoolers as part of these nationwide protests against the government. The latest skirmishes coming a week after riots had set high schools ablaze and first responders attacked. Let's take you out to the ground and check in with Newsmax foreign correspondent Trent Murray, who is tracking this story for us right now. How is it looking today from your vantage point, Trent?
2: Well, Bianca, we're heading into Wednesday evening here, and I can tell you there's a very heavy police presence in central Paris, and they are on heightened alert after what has been another day of disorder here. The main focus was around what's called the Sciences Po University. We were there earlier today where we saw a number of clashes between students and police. The students began barricading major roads around their college campuses. They were making the barricades out of everything from trash cans to mattresses. We even saw a broken toilet bowl in there. Now, the police gave them several warnings to disperse. They ignored those warnings. The authorities then moving in with tear gas in order to try and clear the crowd, and they made a number of arrests from some of the lead agitators in all of this. Then what we saw was what we've seen often in these riots. The crowd sort of split.

0: calling for protests, and that is pro-Palestinian groups. They say they want to come out tonight because of October 7th. The city of Paris has actually revoked their permit to protest. They are concerned about violence, but we are just monitoring some online chatter suggesting that they may try to defy that warning. That is why there is a heavy police presence at places like Arc de Triomphe here. Now, President Macron, who is currently outside of the country at a meeting in Croatia, has actually instructed authorities here to show a little bit more empathy to the students, in his words, particularly after a 15-year-old lost his hand on Monday when he picked up a stun grenade which had been thrown by police to disperse crowds. The police have now been told they're no longer allowed to use stun grenades because of that incident. We are also tracking a 16-year-old boy who was in court this afternoon here for dousing his teacher in gasoline last week. He told the judge he now regrets that action. So after days of high schools being setting on fire, metro stations trashed, major questions remain over just how authorities are going to be able to regain control. And we are already gearing up for yet another day of unrest tomorrow. Teachers have announced that they are going to walk off the job and join the students on the streets. Authorities once again bracing for more unrest. Bianca.
1: Setting your teacher on fire. I mean, this is just madness. Trent Murray, we'll go back to you, of course, as the news warrants and develops throughout the day here. Thank you. Next here on Bianca Across the Nation, tracking a tropical storm. Florida is bracing. Governor DeSantis has already declared a state of emergency in 25 countries. Live peak here at Pensacola. We have the latest on the track. Plus, in Michigan, Black and Jewish Democrat voters divided on support for the far-left candidate, Democrat Abdul al-Sayed.
2: Would love for him to make a definitive statement. Like, just say, I would like everyone to know I support Israel. You know, I support the Jewish people.

0: for a strong America.
1: What do Michigan voters have to say about Abdul al-Sayed? Well, they have some serious reservations. MS Now, the left-leaning outlet, brought in a focus group of Black and Jewish Democrat voters who say they cannot support him.
2: I just won't pick either.
3: I think he's taking advantage as Black people are Democratic.
4: We're going to vote for him anyway.
3: And I'm like, no, sir, I'm like to put uncommitted down on that little circle. Yeah.
5: My daughter goes to University of Detroit Mercy. She's in her second year of law school, and she has to hide being Jewish. Mm-hmm. I may go to Mike Rogers. Sorry, guys.
1: Mm-hmm. How about that? Let's bring in our panel, former RNC Deputy Communications Director Cassie Smedley. She's also a principal at Cornerstone Government Affairs. And pleased to have Democrat strategist, former Obama campaign director Robin Biro. So these are lifelong Democrats, and they're saying they can't support him. I mean, it's interesting because also we know traditionally Michigan has been a pretty challenging state to poll. I'll start with you, Cassie. Obviously, this is encouraging, but people have to get out to vote. But is this a bigger headwind than you think even the Democrats see?
6: Well, potentially. That was a really illuminating conversation. And hello to you both. That was certainly an illuminating conversation there of real Americans who are going about their everyday lives with real reservations about their choices for the Senate. Democrats, lifelong, dyed-in-the-wool Democrats who see Abdul al-Sayed not only in conflict with their personal beliefs, religious beliefs for many of them who are Jewish, but also what does that say about his other positions? And if he's not able to give a straight answer on where he stands, if he can stand with the Jewish people, stand with Jewish Americans, stand against the atrocities of October 7th committed by Hamas, and even recently when we saw the exchange with the Iranian-American student where he wasn't able to condemn the IRGC at that town hall, what does that say about his other positions where he's also not being straightforward about where he stands? Is he more or less just saying whatever he thinks he needs to say to get elected?
1: You know, and it's not just Jewish voters. You heard from an African-American woman sitting right there, Robin. She says he's taking advantage of the fact that we're Black. We're going to vote Democrat. I mean, we go back to, you know, Joe Biden. Remember, he said, if you ain't Black. I mean, this is just wild that MS Now has to be confronted with the fact that people are saying we reject him. And Detroit auto workers, Mike Rogers may actually pull out a win, Robin.
7: It's possible, Bianca. But look, I think this is a win for democracy because anytime voters vote their conscience, I'm happy with that. And I don't care if it's for the other team. I really just want voters to vote the candidate, not the party. I always want that specifically. That's why we have democracy.
1: You're okay if Mike Rogers wins.
7: If that's who voters want, they wanted Donald Trump. I was okay with that. But I think now they're getting a little Trump fatigue, and I think we're going to see that come the midterms, Bianca.
1: All right, maybe. Let's talk about Texas. President Trump is going there today in San Antonio. But the Senate candidate Ken Paxton's private worries apparently go public. Leaked donor audio published now by Axios panel reveals Paxton blaming gas prices and the war in Iran for dragging down his midterm momentum. Paxton said, you know, it's diesel pushing up food prices, that he has no control. He is rallying in San Antonio with President Trump today. He's down 3 points, according to Real Clear polling. So, Cassie, what do you make of this? It's not the first time there's been some leaked audio of Ken Paxton. And, of course, the president has had some choice words about his clothing, his physical attributes. This is an interesting combo.
6: I don't think there's anything wrong with acknowledging the conditions in the country right now as a result of the president trying to prevent Iran from having a nuclear weapon. That's something that Republicans are saying out loud where Democrats couldn't under the Biden administration, and we saw where that got them. Now, there's also a lot to be said about James Tallarico, and I imagine much of that conversation that wasn't leaked conveniently was spent on talking about what's at risk if Texasans, not just any Democrat senator, but James Tallarico, who has extreme points of view that are generally out of line with mainstream Texas voters, to the Senate. And what does that look like for the overall goals of Texas? And I think that's what a lot of the conversation is focused on. But of course, that's not going to get leaked. That doesn't make headlines.
1: To Maine now. There was the first of four debates last night. You've got incumbent long-term Republican Senator Susan Collins, the Democrat challenger Troy Jackson, and they were asked if they support voter ID. Let's listen.
4: No, as a working logger, many times I went to the polls without my ID. No.
8: Senator Collins.
5: Yes, only Americans should vote in American elections. I don't think that's too much to ask.
1: What do you think on this issue, Robin? It seems like, well, Grant Plattner was a disaster, and now you've got Troy over here. It seems like Susan Collins may have some momentum here, and she's been very, very popular for a long time with her constituents and has not been afraid to, as you know, go against some of the Trump policies.
7: And she's being called to account for some of her decisions, you know, specifically confirming Kavanaugh. Of course, you know, Roe v. Wade consequently fell as a result of that. That could be argued. But, you know, Maine, the people of Maine really should ask themselves, do they still trust her when she promised that she would only run for two terms and she's running for a sixth term? That, I think, speaks more about her right now. But look, I appreciate, as a moderate Democrat, I appreciate that she's worked across the aisle, Bianca. We need more of that. I hate that we've become so politically entrenched that it's just one side versus the other in political warfare. So I actually respect and admire her for that.
1: You and so many other Americans. Cassie, Robin, got to leave it there. Great to have you both. We'll see you back here soon. Of course, just weeks ahead of the midterms, President Trump heading to Texas. Thank you. And
7: thank
1: when
7: you,
1: we come back, we're hearing from the attorneys for Krista Pike in court today. We'll tell you what they are asking a judge for after their client, convicted murderer, survived two failed lethal injections. And she's awake and she's speaking today. And War Secretary Pete Hegseth flies out to personally greet the crew of the USS Abraham Lincoln as it makes its way home. San Diego, one of the longest and most intense deployments in the carrier's history. A live report right after the break when Bianca Across the Nation returns.
9: The 7th of October was the deadliest day for Jews since the Holocaust. 1,200 people were killed in Hamas's attack. Proportional to the population, that's equivalent to 16 9/11s. 46 American citizens were murdered and 12 were held hostage by Hamas. The largest attack was here at the site of the Nova Music Festival, and perhaps the most well-known image from that horrific day is that of Shani Luk.
10: As you can see, she was a beautiful girl, and now she's an angel somewhere. On the morning of the 7th of October, we heard rockets in the air. So I told my wife, call Shani and tell her to go to a safe room. It was 6:30 in the morning. Shani answered and she said, I'm at the party in the south and I'm heading towards Tel Aviv. 20 minutes later, she was gone already, and we didn't know. I saw the picture that she was hijacked into Gaza at around 11 o'clock in the morning. And of course, for a father, it was terrifying, but you know, I said, we must be strong. This place is a memorial site now, and many people from all over the world, actually, not Israel, also Israelis are coming and seeing all these pictures. It is very, very important to remember all these kids. Remember and to bring hope for the people of Israel.
9: Remembering all the victims from the 7th of October. From Raim, I'm...

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1: Time for your news headlines now. Tennessee death row inmate Krista Pike is not only alive, she's awake and she's speaking after surviving a failed lethal injection execution last week. Her attorneys say she remains hospitalized and faces a long recovery after suffering severe injuries to both of her arms. And her attorneys spoke just moments ago at a court hearing where they are trying to commute her sentence to life in prison.
2: Ms. Pike, as it's been widely reported, regained consciousness yesterday and is speaking limitedly.
1: Governor Bill Lee of Tennessee has ordered an independent review of the executions in the state and halted all of the remaining ones that are scheduled for this year. To Cornell University, now tapping former Deputy Attorney General Sally Yates to lead an independent review of how the school handled sexual assault allegations. The move follows a renewed scrutiny over the 2024 case involving a fraternity. Yates, who served in the Obama administration, will examine Cornell's investigative and disciplinary procedures, campus police response, and also oversight of student organizations. Well, they are tracking this tropical storm very closely, Isaias, and it is forming in the southern Gulf, could become the first Atlantic hurricane of this season. It currently has sustained winds of 40 miles an hour forecast, so we'll show it rapidly strengthening, potentially reaching Category 2 before then approaching the northern Gulf Coast Friday. Landfall currently projected sometime between somewhere between Mississippi and the Florida Panhandle. We'll continue to track it for you here. Now to Secretary of War Pete Hegseth. He's in San Diego, California today to welcome home the crew of the USS Abraham Lincoln after nearly 320 days. It is one of the longest and most intense deployments in the carrier's history. And our correspondent Heather Myers is joining us live now with more on this. Heather, welcome in.
3: Bianca, good afternoon to you. And by the time the Lincoln pulls into port here in San Diego tomorrow, it will have been gone more than 10 and a half months. And the Navy says during that time, they were at sea over 280 days before they made an official port call. So this morning, War Secretary Pete Hegseth was in San Diego doing a workout with service members at MCAS Miramar. Then he spoke to some of the service members who were in the crowd. You can see that there. And just a couple of moments from right now, he will board a helicopter to fly out to the USS Abraham Lincoln as it approaches its home port of San Diego. He'll be having lunch with the Marines and sailors on board, and he will also speak to them. That's all scheduled to take place today. Then tomorrow, the ship will pull into port in San Diego about noon to thousands of families who've been anxiously waiting for their return. The carrier spent more than 200 days in a combat zone and flew thousands of missions during the conflict with Iran. But as the deployment stretched on, concerns began emerging, about some of the conditions on board. Lawmakers and families raised questions about food and water supplies, plumbing problems, hygiene supplies, and the mental health of the crew. And in September, the acting Navy Secretary told Congress that there had been 8 suicide attempts across the Abraham Lincoln carrier strike group. The Navy has also pushed back against some of the reports about conditions on the ship, saying the crew had access to food, medical care, and mental health resources, even as resupply and port calls became tougher. Secretary Hegseth was asked about those concerns back in August.
4: Some deployments are longer than others, and I have more respect and gratitude for those sailors than anybody. What they do in those high seas and those austere conditions with less port calls, it's incredible.
3: And during that video that we showed you earlier, Secretary Hegseth did bring up the topic again when he was addressing some of the Marines at MCAS Miramar, calling some of the headlines what he described as BS headlines. Those were his exact words. And also went on to say that some of those headlines were put out by fake news. So we'll turn some of that sound around for you and have that for you here shortly. This is a story that we are continuing to cover right here on Newsmax. In fact, we have team coverage for you tomorrow as the USS Lincoln arrives back here in San Diego, and we will continue to share more of that with you. Reporting live in San Diego, I'm Heather Myers. Bianca.
1: Heather, thank you for that update. We will watch that closely today. Also today on Bianca, across the nation, we're awaiting a major announcement from the president on the Trump program. The Accounts for Children will bring you the president live from the Oval Office ahead here. and remembering those murdered and those who survived the Hamas atrocities, the massacre October 7th, 3 years ago. I'll be joined by an Israeli who witnessed the attack that day. That is just minutes away.

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1: Now on Bianca Across the Nation, a live look here at the White House, where we expect President Trump in just minutes. A huge announcement coming from the Oval Office. It is on the new Trump accounts. More than 60 million children are being auto-enrolled, and we'll take benefits from all of this. We'll take you live to the White House the moment it begins. President Trump will then go from D.C. to San Antonio, Texas, his third visit in just a month, today rallying Republicans in a state the GOP has long considered a stronghold. Senate candidate Ken Paxton will be there, but Governor Abbott won't. We'll take a closer look. All the while, Democrats are taking the fight deep into Trump territory. They are targeting Republican House seats once considered safe. A new ad blitz is hitting 21 districts, including deep red areas of Ohio, Florida, and Texas. The House battlefield expanding and the midterm fight is heating up. Also, today marking 3 years since the October 7th atrocities, Israel marking a day that changed the country and the world forever. Memorials are being held for those killed and taken hostage by Hamas terrorists. The impact of the day that continues to shape Israel and the region, and this hour, a witness to the atrocities will join us to recount his stories as we remember those lives lost 3 years ago. Welcome in, everybody. I'm Bianca Della Garza. Great to have you now in hour two, 1 o'clock here on the East Coast. There's some breaking news as we come on the air. The Department of Homeland Security is now proposing $70,000 as a fee for international students who want to work here in the United States. The fee would be paid by schools for each student entering the optional practical training program known as OPT, which allows international students to work in jobs related to their field of study. Now, schools would pay $30,000 for each renewal. The proposal could have a major impact, of course, on American colleges that recruit those international students, as well as tech companies and other industries that rely on international graduates. Again, this breaking news coming out of DHS. We'll see the reaction as it develops. With President Trump, in Texas will be a make-or-break moment for the Texas GOP as Republicans are fighting to hold ground in the midterms. Newsmax White House correspondent Mike Carter is on the ground in beautiful San Antonio. He's covering the preview of the rally tonight. Mike, what a beautiful day there.
2: Yeah, always good to be here in Texas, Bianca. President back in Texas for the second time in less than a week, his third time here in the Lone Star State in the last month. You remember that midterm convention back in September. Of course, President Trump, he is trying to rally the base in these early Republican majority states. And really here in Texas, the president's going to need every part of his base that voted for him back in 2024 to come out for Ken Paxton. Well, in recent weeks, a little bit of bad news for the Paxton campaign, a series of audio snippets have come out that haven't painted the Texas Attorney General in the best light. Last week, the New York Times releasing a private audio of Paxton questioning the helpfulness of that GOP midterm convention last month in Dallas. This week, another audio leak released by Politico suggests that Paxton is frustrated that his campaign is being controlled by Washington. Now, an official with the Paxton campaign claims the Texas Attorney General was only expressing frustrations with super PACs, not the White House. President Trump calls Paxton the greatest attorney general in the country, even if they don't always see eye to eye.
3: It's such a big race. And I want to just say that he's been a friend of mine for a long time, one of the most loyal people. When I was being hit by the radical left very hard, harder than very few people could have withstood it. I was being hit. Ken Paxton was at my side.
4: Approved by Republicans.
1: All right, let's take you live to the Oval Office and listen in to the president.
4: They don't vote for anything, but including the Trump accounts. And under this program, the U.S. government is automatically creating a tax-free investment account for every child to grow over the course of their lives and to be used to their benefit and for their benefit after they turn 18. So if all goes well, which I think it will, they'll end up being quite rich by the time they're 18 and then 21, and as time goes by. I want to thank Secretary of the Treasury Scott Bessent Commissioner of the Social Security Administration and CEO of the Internal Revenue Service, Frank Bisignano, and Senator Ted Cruz have been fantastic, the three of them, amazing. I also want to express my gratitude to an exceptional couple, truly an extraordinary couple, Michael and Susan Dell, who made one of the largest private donations at any time, all time, for anything, $6,250,000,000 into the Trump accounts to take care of thousands and thousands of children all over our country. And I want to thank also Brad Gerstner, who also donated tens of millions of dollars. Thank you, Brad. Susan, thank you. Michael, wherever you may be.
5: He's right here.
6: Thank you, Mike.
4: I was missing you, Mike. I didn't like that. But I just want to thank you. What a job you've done. And you started it. They started it before it was fashionable. Now it's very fast. Everyone's saying good things. I'm even hearing Democrat senators stand up and say the Trump accounts is fantastic. I may not like Trump, but I like the Trump accounts. I can't believe it. So it's good. You hear your colleagues. I have not heard anybody speak badly of it. It's pretty amazing. Since launching in July, nearly 8 million accounts had been created in 3 months. With today's announcement, we're building on that success by 70 million accounts or children across America, and they'll all be enrolled into the Trump accounts. And since July 4th, over $4.5 billion have been deposited in Trump accounts, and much of that has come from very generous Brad, Susan, Michael, and others. Some of the biggest companies in America are giving hundreds of millions of dollars. I urge all parents to download the official Trump account app to claim their children's account or begin managing and contributing to it today. It's really amazing. It also teaches people a little bit about entrepreneurship and watching your account grow. But very simply, this money is your child's future. And when you're a child, in the old days, your child would hit 18 and there's nothing. They don't have any money, and now they'll be potentially very rich. Loved ones, churches, and generous companies and individuals are all able to contribute funds to these accounts to help get children off to a strong start in life. More than 70 companies have also committed to Trump accounts, and many for hundreds of millions of dollars, including Uber, Intel, NVIDIA, Steak and Shake, many, many companies, too many to name. I'm calling on all employees all across America to follow their lead and make matching Trump account contributions. It's a benefit for every American worker. It's been incredible. Before launching Trump accounts, 38% of Americans did not own a stock. 38%. Now every member of the next generation will have an investment account and will benefit from our booming economy. If we started this when I first came into office, Michael, it would have been great because the markets have gone from, well, we're at an all-time high. In fact, yesterday we hit another all-time high. I think it's 84 times now. We're at 84 times since a little bit more than a year and a half we had all-time high stock markets. We should have started this 2 years ago. If we started it 2 years ago, that would have been great. But now every member of the next generation will have an investment account and will benefit from this great economy. I guess the greatest economy we've ever had, definitely. Since the election, U.S. stock markets have set all-time records, and they're going, and records in many different fashions. Instead of Americans sharing in the misery of communism or whatever it is that out there promoting, which is, you know, I'm watching it all the time, they're communists, but they say, well, we're really not communists, really. But their policies are that of a communist, socialist. It won't work, and it's been proven over thousands of years by different names it doesn't work. I'd now like to ask Secretary Bessent to say a few words explaining how the claim and this incredible account works very quickly. And then, Frank, I'll ask you to say a few words, and Ted, Michael, and Susan, and Brad. And we can go quickly because everyone knows what's happening with the Trump accounts. It's been written about so favorably. It's been so successful, and these beautiful young children are extremely rich. They are now, and they will be in the future, extremely rich. So they have something to look forward to. But this has been a great I think it's a passion of love. It's something that we all love doing, and we've done it well, and it's far, I think we can say, Brad, far greater than we ever had any dreams of, because now we're talking about many, many millions of people, young people. Thank you very much. Go ahead, please, Scott.
5: It's an honor to be here today, and as we create the ownership account for every American family via the Trump accounts, every family, every child deserves to have a piece of the American dream, and these Trump accounts are just that. A child born during President Trump's presidency, Treasury will seed the accounts with $1,000. For children 18 and under, we have great philanthropists like Susan and Michael, Brad, and many, many others who are putting in substantial gifts that many as the president said, many corporations, many foundations, and we think that this is the beginning of the ownership society. I was talking to these great young people earlier. They already know about compounding. They understand how the stock market works. They are excited to do it. I think this is going to be a real-time financial literacy project. It is the culmination of a lot of hard work for a lot of people. Senator Cruz, Brad, the Dells, the president, Frank, and Kevin have been great partners, and we are looking forward to administering this at Treasury and to watch these accounts grow.
4: And by the way, I didn't introduce the man here, most important person. He's been predicting this great economy. I apologize to you, Kevin. I didn't introduce you. I could say a couple of words before, Frank. Go ahead.
7: So, sir, I just want to say that this is something that this team and you prioritized from the beginning, because these kids, we were just talking, and they were so excited about it, and to learn that each one of them owns a share in one of the biggest 500 companies in America means that they understand that when the U.S. wins, they win too. And that's something that hasn't always been obvious to our political opponents. Thank you.
4: Thanks. You're doing a great job, Kevin. Frank?
8: Thank you, sir. And thank you, President, for giving us the opportunity to serve here. I'm blessed and honored with the people who are around who made this happen. These are founders. And right now, to give American understanding of where we are, as we speak, more than 10 million accounts out of 70 million are already funded with $4.5 billion. By this weekend, you will see that move to $7 billion with more than 25 million. That's 25 million American children who now have a piece of capitalism. One of the groundbreaking startups of all time. This is a startup that will have 70 million children in it, all receiving money, right? And we will communicate with every one of them, right? We have access to every family in America, and we'll make sure they know the piece that they have of capitalism that many would have never seen before without the great work of the president, the great work of the secretary, my friend for a super long time, and it's an unbelievable honor to be here with the Michael Dell and Susan, who have founded this as seed money for this startup. Brad as an innovator here, Kevin driving it, Senator Cruz. But I think it's really important for people to understand that every American child will hear from us to ensure they see their account. If you want to go look at it right now, you could go to the App Store and see it there. Right, it is right now in the App Store, outperforming everything. This is the President Trump's innovation at work, fighting for American children as he always had, and we're winning. God bless. Thank you.
4: Thank you, Frank. And I have to say that Frank took the biggest salary cut, perhaps, of all time. He ran one of the very big, great companies, and he was paid like $35 million a year. And now we're paying him $175,000 a year. Would you say that's good, Peter?
9: It's good for you.
4: But he wanted the job. You know why? Because he loves the country. But he may have, well, I don't know, maybe there's somebody out there, but to the best of my knowledge, you took the biggest salary cut in history.
8: I thought I made more than $200,000.
4: Yeah. I wanted to keep it below the 200. A lot of people think 200 is a lot.
8: Okay.
4: So I wanted to keep it a little bit below. Anyway, Ted, please.
9: Mr. President, congratulations. This is unquestionably going to be one of the biggest parts of your legacy as president. And on July 4th, the Trump accounts were launched, our nation's 250th birthday. It's a big, big deal. And today it is a massive day that your administration is opening a personal investment account for every single kid in America. Over 70 million kids, every mom and dad out there, your child now has a personal investment account the Treasury Department has set up for you. And that personal investment account, if you have a newborn baby, $1,000 has already been invested in that account that goes straight to the stock market. And we also have incredibly generous philanthropists, Michael and Susan, $6.25 billion. They've given $250 to 25 million kids across America. We have these kids here, sixth and seventh graders. You guys now, each of you has an investment account, and you're going to be owners. You guys now own part of Apple. You own part of Dell Computers. You own part of McDonald's. Next time you go order a Big Mac, you should walk in and say, look, I own the place. That is powerful. And what's amazing is you start investing. And if you keep investing and it grows and you leave it in there and keep investing and your family keeps investing, as you get older, you will get hundreds of thousands. And if you keep investing, literally millions of dollars in these accounts. You are owners, which is a big, big deal. And I'll tell you what's cool. Your administration designed the app. It's a beautiful app you can download from the Trump account store. But it makes it really easy for anyone to contribute to your account. You have a little QR code that you can send your next birthday party. You know, your Aunt Susie might get you an ugly sweater. And you might say to Aunt Susie, instead of the ugly sweater, how about put $50 in my Trump account? And you can pull it up on your phone and look at it and see it growing. And we are creating a whole new generation of capitalists. And I want to say your team, Scott and Frank and Kevin, have done an extraordinary job bird-dogging this. And today is an historic moment of legacy for every kid in America.
4: Well, you know, I wanted to ride with Social Security being fully invested in the stock market in the first month of my first year, so 2016. Had we done that, Social Security would right now be the richest entity anywhere in the world had we done that. But I was met with tremendous criticism by the Democrats and some Republicans because, you know, they felt it was risky. But had we done that, because literally, if you look back, you'll see I wanted to do it so badly. I just felt the country had such upward potential. And we didn't do that. Can you imagine if we did? People wouldn't be talking about Social Security difficulty. But it would have been great. But what we're doing it in a way is we're doing a version of it with children,
9: yep,
4: with young children. And they're going to be riding the markets, and it's going to be a great thing for them to watch. So it's great. Michael and Susan, please.
10: Well, thank you, Mr. President. It's a great honor for us to be back here in the White House. You know, I started a company, Dell Technologies, with $1,000. And in America, small beginnings can become extraordinary things. And that's why we came here last year and we committed to children in America that we were going to contribute $6.25 billion, $250 to 25 million Trump accounts for children in America. And I'm very pleased to let you know today that we have funded 10 million of those accounts as of this morning. And by the end of this week, we will have funded 25 million of those accounts, fulfilling the promise that we made to American children late last year. Now, $250 is just the beginning. If you have a child under 18 with a Social Security number, you should claim their account. If you can add to the account, you should add to the account. And you should teach your children about compounding, about investing, and about the benefits of capitalism. These children will grow up as owners. They will also be the generation that creates the next great companies and innovations in our country. And We have 25 million children as owners. We've invested in their future, and we've invested in America's future, and we are so excited to see what they build. Thank you. Susan?
11: Over the past month, as our contribution has reached millions of children's accounts, Michael and I have heard from so many parents and kids and grandparents with these beautiful letters that have truly moved us. Children have told us that they want to become entrepreneurs, they want to become nurses, doctors, engineers, they want to build their own companies someday. We've heard from parents and grandparents who've shared what it means to them to know that there's an investment in their child's future. These things are so wonderful and so important. It's not just the money that matters. That does matter. But knowing that someone believes in you and your future, that matters just as much. So to every child across the country, these accounts are for you. We believe in you. And we want you to dream big because we know you can make your dreams come true. So parents and grandparents, please claim your child's account. These accounts are ready, they're waiting for you, and they have money in them. So claim your child's accounts and start adding money to their accounts and preserving a wonderful future for them.
4: What a good job that, Michael, is she thinking about running for office?
10: No.
4: I'll endorse her immediately. She has my complete and total endorsement. Good job. Thank you both. Appreciate it very much. Thank Brad, you, please.
12: Well, sir, what an extraordinary day for the country. I don't think it's an overstatement to say that this is the biggest transformation in the social contract and the social fabric of America for these kids since 1935 when Social Security was passed. Every single child in this country forevermore, not for the next 4 years, forevermore will start off life with an investment account, and they are going to compound as shareholders in the upside of America. Every Republican district in the country, every Democrat district in the country, every state, city block, rural road, I grew up in rural Indiana. Every one of those kids who felt left out and left behind by the prosperity of America. You said to us, sir, the Main Street agenda is we have to get everybody into the game to share in the upside of the country. They said it couldn't be done. You can't possibly create 70 million accounts automatically for every child in the country. We persevered, and today is the day we mark the celebration. 70 million accounts, and by the end of this week, over 25 million accounts funded. $250 and all that money compounding in the upside of the country in the S&P 500. And it's not just that. Moms and dads are going wild with these QR codes. We have hundreds of millions of dollars, $10, $5, $50 at a time being contributed into these accounts. And when the money goes in on a Monday, by Tuesday, it's invested in the S&P 500, compounding in the upside of America. We have so many companies that want to participate, it's hard to keep up. Not just the largest companies in America. I'm talking realtors and restaurants, landscapers and contractors. They want to adopt their little leagues, their schools, the Boys and Girls Club like we did in Philly or Newark. Everybody wants to get involved in helping these kids compound into the next generation. Then, of course, philanthropists. And Michael and Susan set the bar for what it means to give back in this country. No foundation in the middle taking a scrape. A one-page donor agreement. You wire your money to the Treasury of the United States, and they send it out to all the kids. And the list of philanthropists who want to adopt zip codes across America, in Texas, in Indiana, in California, is extraordinarily long, adopting cities and zip codes. Today is the day every child forevermore will be a shareholder in this country. It would not have happened without your leadership, so thank you very much.
4: Thank you all. It's a great honor. It's a great honor. Do you have coins yet? Did you get a coin? Come on over here. Come on over here. This is what everybody wants. They want this Now, unless you don't want it, would you like that?
13: Collector's item.
14: The coins are good.
4: Would you like it?
13: I would.
4: Okay. Take a pen.
13: Thank you so much.
4: All right. Thank you so much. Such a gentleman. How do you like that? You know what that is? An eagle.
13: Thank you so much.
4: Okay, you take that too.
13: Thank you.
12: We'll make sure you all
4: come
12: get
4: on over here, everybody. Come on over here. I think it's a great, right? Come on over, whoever didn't get it. Okay?
13: Thank you.
4: Enjoy it. Come on over. Nice to see you. It's good, right? Thank you very much. Come on. That's a nice one, right? Thank you very much. Even the grown-ups, they're back there. They want Frank and said, where's my coin? Got a couple.
8: Another day, another coin.
4: Here you go. Okay, anybody didn't get? You got them? Okay, that's great. Thank you all very much. You stand up or stay there. You're so good-looking. Stay there. The press will. They can admire you. It's the way they used to look.
13: Congratulations on setting kids like these up in the future. And I would love to ask them a question, but I want to ask you a serious one first. And sorry you kids have to listen to this, but President Trump, do you have further comments on Merrick Garland's FBI tracking of First Lady Melania and your then minor son, Barron, as well as Susan Wiles? What does that say about the DOJ under Biden?
4: Terrible. Nobody's ever seen anything like it. It was weaponization of government. I thank you for the question, actually. It's a disgrace. Merrick Garland and that whole group of thugs that preceded us. They weaponized government. Yeah, they were tracking my wife, my son, who's a minor, a very young minor, and a very good person. Nobody's ever seen anything like it. They did the raid on Mar-a-Lago. They did things to people that were associated with us that nobody should have been able to do. And it all came out just recently in the files, and it's great that it came out. But so now people understand what we went through. These were bad people. These are bad, sick people, actually. Very sick people. Deranged Jack Smith, he's a sick guy. He lied before Congress. He lied all over the place. His whole life is a lie. And so many others who were just a very bad, it's a very bad group of people. And they were being led by a man that didn't lead. He didn't know what was, he possibly didn't know what was going on. I think he did. I think he had a mean streak. But not smart, but mean. So it's a shame. Thank you for the question. But it's
15: President Trump, is the plague in Russia a bioweapon?
4: Well, we don't think so. We're going to find out soon enough, but we don't think so. And if you listen to them, it's under control. But, you know, people have said that before about other things. So we hope it is very sophisticated, very smart. And they're saying it's very much under control. So we hope not, Peter.
15: We've heard this before a couple years ago during your first term.
4: Well,
15: are you getting the same
4: many
15: vibe?
4: Many times before and many different things.
15: Are you getting the same vibe right now from Russia that you got from China at the start of COVID?
4: Well, China didn't say much, and Russia's not saying much either, but they do say they have it very much under control.
13: Mr. President, on Trump accounts. So now with nearly 70 million accounts created, how do you expect this to impact Americans' perception of and involvement in capitalism? And also, do you expect it to diminish the appeal of socialist policies, especially in our children's generation?
4: What a nice question, and what a good question. I think it's going to be fantastic. Nobody's ever seen these young children. They are children. I guess I can use that term. You have to be careful. Sometimes you call somebody a child who's about 6 months too old to be called, and you suffer the wrath of the press. But these young, beautiful children are going to be watching their accounts. They're going to be seeing what's going on. They're going to be, as Senator Cruz said, they'll be eating a McDonald's hamburger and say, I own a part of this. I want good service. I own a part of this company. But I think it's great, and I think it does have an impact. There are those that say this is one of the most important things that I will have done, that this administration with these incredible people will have done. We've done some amazing things, but this is really something we're very proud of. And yeah, I mean, it should really, long term, I think it'll have a huge effect on exactly what you said, socialism, communism. This is really the alternative, and it's a great alternative.
13: And to follow up for Mr. and Mrs. Dahl, you're fine with
4: that. Yes, please.
13: So first of all, thank you for the $250 on behalf of our 10-month-old. So can you talk to us about what
14: personally motivated you in the first place to work with the Trump administration? And what's your message to other entrepreneurs and philanthropists who might be considering whether they should put their wealth into these Trump accounts for all children?
10: Well, you know, Brad called me in 2021 and told me about this idea. I talked to Susan about it. We immediately thought it was a fabulous idea. And to be clear, it's not a red idea or a blue idea, or, you know, it's a red, white, blue idea. And what we believe is that the most important investment you can make is in children. And that's why we set up a foundation focused on children back in 1999. And when we heard about this idea, we thought, wow, this would be not only great for newborns, but it would be a platform for families and employers and philanthropists to immediately and directly impact the futures for these children. And Brad and I and Susan, we've had many discussions with other philanthropists. I think there will be a number of additional announcements coming in the weeks and months to come. And, you know, ultimately, we couldn't be more excited about what this will become over time as children start to understand the power of compounding and what all of this means for their futures.
11: I just want to add, I think that this is clearly the most important, impactful initiative that America's children in America really has ever known. I mean, this is going to affect everyone's lives, not just children's lives, but parents and grandparents who worry about these children and work hard to take care of these children. So this is something that's going to touch everyone.
16: After this week's leak recordings from Ken Paxton, do you have any regrets about endorsing his?
4: No, not at all. He was a great attorney general. I think he'll be a great senator. Ken Paxton was a great, he was considered the best, or certainly one of the few best, but the best attorney general of the whole country. And no, I would have no regrets at all.
16: Mr. President, about their potential conflicts of interest with some of their.
4: Well, they don't have a conflict because they're independent people. You know, they don't work for me. They are consultants, and I assume they have a lot of clients. So I don't know who their clients are. If I thought they had a conflict with here, I would terminate. But all they are is consultants. They're, you know, they don't work in the White House. They're not.

0: France. You posted online what's happening in France is out of control, mass migration. Could that happen here in the United States?
1: Well, we stopped it. We had the worst, you could call it migration, but we had we had 25 million people pour into our country illegally. They should not have been allowed. And they were from places you don't want to know about, and they committed, many of them, very, very bad crimes. They were drug dealers. There were many prisons released into our country, where countries like Venezuela and others would release 100% of their prisoners, and they'd bus them over to our border, and they'd just walk into our country. This is what we had. 25 million. We've gotten most of them out. We've gotten the bad one, the worst of the worst, as we call them. We've gotten them out. But that was a terrible thing. It was that something like that could be allowed to happen. And now we have a totally, we went from the worst border in the country's history to the best. We've had, as you know, the people that make the list, they're bureaucrat people. I don't know, they're Democrats, Republicans. But for the last 17 months, zero people have crossed the border. Now, it's almost impossible to believe, but we've had zero people illegally coming in to our country from the border. So we went from the worst border in the history, I think, of the world. I don't think there's any country, third world country, I don't care, where 25 million people could cross. But we had 25 million people come in, and now we have nobody coming in except if they come in legally. They do come in legally. They have to go and take tests and all that. They have to show they can love our country. But you see the numbers, they come out. We just had the next last month, and it was zero. So 17 months in a row, zero. The caravans are no longer. We had caravans of people, 25, 30,000 people in a caravan coming up from various South American countries. But it was really from the world. They'd just form, and they'd walk right into our country. And we didn't know if they were good or they were bad. Many were very bad. Yep.
2: Mr. President, a hurricane is forecast to hit the Gulf Coast this weekend. Are you still planning to visit Alabama and go to the football game on Saturday?
1: Well, hurricane and football. I love Alabama. I got to go to a game. I can't be awfully hard. Look, I mean, if there's an emergency, if there's a hurricane, I don't want to do anything to take the focus of all of the great people that work on those things. You know, they have some tremendously great people. I don't want to take the focus off. But so we'll have to see. I hadn't heard about a hurricane. A hurricane is going in the vicinity of Alabama. That's not good. Certainly, I'm going to let the hurricane determine. I want people to be safe. That's all.
3: President Trump. The Nobel Peace Prize is due to be awarded on Friday. Do you have any regrets about how you've used your time behind that desk?
1: The Nobel Peace Prize will be Friday. Well, last time they gave it to a young lady who was a fabulous person, and she said she didn't deserve it, that I deserved it. And she gave it to me, and I said, wow, what an honor. I settled 8 wars. Another one is coming. I got all the hostages back. I did things that nobody else has ever done. I'm not bragging. I'm just telling you the facts. No president probably has settled any wars. I settled 8 wars, and big ones, big ones. Saved millions and millions of lives. And when Maria gave me that Nobel Prize, she said, not only should he get it for this year, but there's never been anybody in the history of the Nobel Prize that deserves it more. I did. I settled 8 wars. And I've stopped maybe the total obliteration of the world because Iran will never have a nuclear weapon. And that's a positive thing, a very positive thing. And other presidents should have done it before me, or somebody should have done it. So I don't know what their decision's going to be. They have a reputation for maybe not giving it to people like me, but whether I get it or not, I have done far more, and I think it would be a great discredit to them. And I'm not saying that out of scorn. I'm saying that when you settle 8 wars and nobody's ever, I'll bet you, if you look at the Nobel Prize, look, Obama got it and he didn't do anything. He still doesn't know what he got it for. He got it when he got elected right at the beginning, and he had no idea why he got it. Well, in my case, I said, I didn't know that they were doing it, but you're right, it is about that time. But I was very honored to receive it indirectly last time by the recipient who said nobody in history deserves it more than President Trump. And since then, we've done a lot. Since then, I've settled. Think of it.

0: eight wars and got all the hostages back and stopped a lot of wars from happening by using the powers of tariffs and lots of other things as a threat against certain countries so that they did not partake in killing people. So,
1: President Trump, we have heard that you want to turn part of your golf club in West Palm into a retreat for future presidents, similar to Camp David. Are you going to call it Camp Donald?
0: Well, it's already called Trump International. It's one of the best golf courses in the world. So it's built. It's all built. It's been in operation for over 20 years. It's been very successful. And everybody wants to go there. And the advantage is, this was suggested to me by the military and Secret Service, there are no high buildings looming over it. There are no houses on it, so you don't have houses. We have to inspect rooms. It seems that all presidents play golf. And it was asked, I was asked by Secret Service and the military, who got used to it because it's, if I go there, they'll see that it's about as safe as they could possibly get. It's only about 2 minutes away from the airport, so they literally would be at that site and they could spend a weekend there, like a retreat, like sort of a Camp David retreat. And they asked if I'd be willing to do it, and I said I would be. This wouldn't be for me. This would be for all future presidents. And if they want to do that, I'd be certainly willing. It has a couple of advantages. Number one, it doesn't have houses, which is a real luxury when you can do something and you don't have houses. You know, down the fairways, you have hundreds of houses all over the place. So you don't have houses with people hiding behind windows. You don't have high buildings looming over it. There's no high building looming over it, which is no good either. And they can get maximum safety. It's a great idea. And it'll be used a lot. And the other advantage is it's right next to the airport.
2: Mr. President, you started telling
1: midterm voters that if Democrats win control of Congress, they will impeach you. For what?
0: They don't know because they were asked that question. I saw two congressmen and a senator so far asked that question. They said, well, President Trump has created the greatest economy. When you see the real economy, what's happening with factories being built all over the country, today it came out, there's never been a time like this ever where $21 trillion, that's even a lot of money for Brad and Michael and Susan, $21 trillion is being invested this year. Into our country. They said, so President Trump has done a lot. You could add the eight wars to it. You could add the biggest tax cuts in history, all these things. What would you impeach him for? And all three didn't know. They said, we don't know. I don't know. One of them was just dumbfounded by the question. He said, yeah, we would impeach him. And what would you exactly impeach him for? Well, I don't know. Let's see. That's it. So that's as far as I got. With that being said, I could have done very bad things to Hillary Clinton. I could have done very, very bad things to Joe Biden. I could have done very bad things to Barack Hussein Obama. I thought it was inappropriate to do so because you have to treat the office of the presidency with respect. Then I found out that they impeached me twice. And I certainly, even to this moment, I can do whatever I want if I want. They've done some very bad things. You just mentioned it. It was just mentioned in the form of a question, what they did, very illegal what they did, many illegal things. But I view the presidency as a very sacred position, very important, very sacred, a position where it has to be treated properly. They talk about the word impeachment. It was a very seldom used word. With all of the years, it's happened very seldom. They went after me twice. I won overwhelmingly. It was thrown out. Both of them were thrown out overwhelmingly. I was never even worried about it. But and you oftentimes you have that one lunatic who starts screaming, impeach him, impeach him. I think he lost for Congress, right? Green. Congressman Green, he's a lunatic. He's a low IQ person. But you can't treat the presidency with disrespect. And again, I've had my shot and still do at Biden, at Hillary Clinton and Barack Hussein Obama. And I've had plenty of people say, let's go get them. And I said, no, you can't do that to the presidency.
3: Have you spoken with Vladimir Putin yet?
0: I have a call set up. Today is his birthday. Today is Vladimir Putin's birthday. I'm sure you're going to celebrate it. Are you going to celebrate his birthday? No, I have a call set up. I will.
4: On election integrity before the midterms, a lot of Americans are very concerned, and they also believe that activists, judges, and Democrats tried to make it impossible to get that integrity before the midterms. In terms of accounting for the election machines, are there any new updates on measures that DHS will take to hold the states accountable if they don't comply with the new paper ballot?
0: Well, we're going to be watching very carefully the election, because we need honest elections, we need fair reporting, we need borders. You know, there are certain things our country needs. One of them is honest elections. It's a big deal. We're going to be watching very, very closely.
5: Mr. President.
6: The mortgage rates today rose to 7.49%. That's the highest of your second term. What you do? Is there anything you can do about that?
0: Well, I have a Fed that I hope is, I think Kevin is great, but Kevin's one vote out of a board with numerous people that were put on by Obama and Biden. And a couple by me.
6: What did you see?
0: So that you have a board that would like to see the country do badly, in my opinion, because I think interest rates should come down. Michael and Brad would understand this, and Susan. We have a country that makes other countries very rich. If we didn't make them rich, we would have a country that would be the greatest AAA credit in history. There are numerous countries where we have deficits with them. They have big surpluses, we don't need to do that. I mean, if you look at Canada, if you look at Mexico, if you look at Switzerland, big, big, beautiful deficit, and yet they're considered super prime. They're considered elite. Well, if we decided not to buy watches from Switzerland, they wouldn't be elite anymore, and we would save about $40 billion. We can all do all of that, but I like to keep things on an even keel. We're doing so well that I don't want to do that. But our interest rate should be the lowest. We should pay lower than any other country. The lowest rate right now is Switzerland. And as I said, we contribute to Switzerland billions and billions of dollars. And we don't have to. We don't have to. We contribute billions and billions of dollars to Mexico, to Canada, to many countries. I don't like to name them, but, you know, we don't need anything that they have. We have all the fuel we need. We have all the energy. We have all the lumber. We have all the everything. We don't need anything from many of these countries. There are some countries we need, but in a little while, we won't need anything from anybody. As an example, we're building Eli Lilly, Merck, Pfizer, hundreds of billions of dollars of plants to make our pharmaceuticals and our products. And on top of favored nations, which is going to be lowering the drug prices by numbers that nobody ever heard of before. So we have a situation where we should have the lowest, we should be paying the lowest interest rate in the world, because we have countries that would be losing a fortune if it weren't for the United States, and they are considered elite, and they're paying a half a point, and we're paying much more than them.
6: Secretary Bessent, can you address the current rise in borrowing costs, in particular the 10-year, which of course closely tracks mortgage rates? What is your message to markets? They seem not to be responding to the calls of the administration.
7: Well, first of all, it's a global phenomenon. And since President Trump came in, the U.S. has been the best performing bond market in the 10-year space. We can see that for the U.S., unlike the other countries, it's a real rate issue. So it's because of growth. Growth here is strong. What we are seeing is headline inflation is high because of the energy shock. The core inflation actually dropped last month and is approaching the Fed's target. So once we get on the other side of this Iran conflict, the energy market's going to be well supplied, and we will move down towards the Fed's target, and mortgage rates and the 10-year will come back down.
0: Oil will drop like a rock as soon as we're finished with the war, which will be very soon. It's going to be very soon. One way or the other, we'll be finished with it. But oil will come down to levels that were, I think, maybe even lower than they were before the war started.
8: Mr. President, sir, every single parent is concerned about their kids' long-term financial security. The Council of Economic Advisors says that for babies born in 2026, if you make the maximum contribution, the baby could have about $1.1 million by the time they're 2028. Right. You were the ones that got this done for young parents. What message should that send to young parents as they head to the ballot box?
0: Well, very simple. We love your children. We take care of your children like no president has ever done, like no people have ever done. Ted, do you want to address that, please?
9: Look, this is the future for kids, and it is transformational. And to give a sense of the broadness of the impact, a little over a month ago, Gavin Newsom had a press conference celebrating the Trump accounts. And Gavin Newsom praised you. Miracles could happen. Brad Gerstner was standing right next to him when Gavin Newsom said nice things about you and nice things about me, and lightning did not strike anything. That's an indication of just how powerful this is. And 10, 20, 30 years ago, the impact for kids having a stake, an ownership stake in the future. And Mr. President, you referenced personal investment accounts. This is going to move all of us towards personal investment accounts and having a stake in the future, and that is transformational.
0: We even had Adam Shifty Shift. Have you heard of him? He said phenomenal things. I said, replay that. I don't believe it. But he said incredible things about this. So that's nice.
10: Mr. President, over the last few weeks, you've announced some $500 checks going out to ACA enrollees, $90 checks going to seniors. You want to give $5,000 to people if Republicans keep control of Congress. Now this announcement, what would you say to people who would suggest that you're just throwing money at people before the election in hopes they vote for Republicans?
0: Well, what we're doing is we have tremendous growth. We have the greatest growth of any country maybe ever in history. And you're going to see that now. You're already seeing it. But you're going to see growth numbers the likes of which nobody's ever seen before. And we're able to do things that the Democrats can't, because they would have not been able to use tariffs so wisely like we did. You know, the tariffs are what's bringing all of this business in, because, as an example, you make a chip. We used to just let them make their chip in Taiwan or wherever it is, mostly in Taiwan, by the way, and they'll send it right in and make a fortune on it. Now, these companies are building massive plants, all because of tariffs. They're building massive plants in all parts of our country. I mean, you have to see the biggest plants anyone's ever seen, because they're all coming back because they don't want to pay tariffs of 100%, 200%, 300% on a chip. And we give them a certain period of time, no tariff, but in a year from now or in a half a year from now. And what they're doing is they're all building. We're going to be very, very self-sufficient very soon. We were subsidizing all of these places all over the world. Not going to happen anymore.
10: Mr. President, one follow-up, sir.
11: Thank you, Mr. President. Has Russia been sharing enough information on the situation in Siberia, and has the U.S. requested more?
0: They're sharing it a little bit with our people. We expect them to share it a lot with our people. I just met with our people. We have brilliant experts. They know everything about what's going on. And all of that information is going through them.
3: President, Rogers called for an end with the trade war with Canada. Did he speak to you before you made that announcement?
0: And who did?
3: Mike Rogers called for an end.
0: Well, I viewed it as though he wanted Canada to make a deal. I viewed him as saying that he thinks Canada should make a deal. Look, Canada's been ripping off our country for many, many years, tremendously ripping off. They've been charging tremendous tariffs, one-way tariffs, 400% on dairy products and other things. They're not ripping us off. We don't need Canada for anything. You know, they do 95% of their business with us. We do very little with them by comparison. And Canada's been very difficult to deal with. And I think we're doing very well with Canada. Canada would like to make a deal, but we're not satisfied with the deal. We've been losing on average $80 to $90 billion a year with Canada in order for them to trade with us. Why are we doing that? That's, you know, goes back to the thing I said before about whether it's Switzerland or another country. We're losing $90 billion a year doing business with Canada. Why? We want to make our own cars. We don't want them to make cars for us. Because if they make a car, we're not making a car. We don't need them to make cars. et cetera, et cetera. It's a long story, but they've been ripping us. Canada has been ripping us off for many, many years, and they're not going to rip us off anymore. Thank you very much, everybody. Thank you.
12: Thank you, guys. Thank you so much. Thank you.
13: All right, President Trump there with a huge announcement on the auto enrollment of the Trump accounts. And Michael Dell there, who has been the supporter and a big donator of it, the fifth most richest person in the world there, and his wife talking about what this means for the future, for the children, and being stakeholders in capitalism. I'm pleased to bring in Bianca Rodriguez. She's a former Trump campaign Hispanic Communications Deputy Director, former administration official, and also Tim Desher, Executive Director over at Unleash Prosperity. So it's a big day for the Trump accounts. I'll get your reaction first, Tim, to what this really means. This is a huge way for these children now to build and compound on, you know, lasting wealth here.
14: Yeah. And that's exactly what it is. It is lasting wealth, because if you look at what's happened in our culture, Bianca, we have this thing called entitlement spending, which is the big elephant nobody wants to confront in the room. That includes President Trump when it comes to spending and the amazing amount that we owe this as a country. You know, it's driving us into deficit spending. It's driving the national debt higher. And what President Trump is doing is he's reading the tea leaves here, I believe. And he's saying, wow, Social Security, that could be insolvent in 2031. And that means benefits are going to be cut simply because there just isn't money there unless the federal government bails it out. So what's going to happen for the kid when they get to be retirement age? Is there going to be any money left? Right. And what he's doing is now all these kids have an account, and there's going to be money in there, and there's going to be interest, and it actually could serve as an alternate retirement account that could be three times higher than what Social Security would pay out. It would be incredible.
13: So, Bianca, I know you just had a little one. So Trump accounts certainly hit home for you. President Trump also heads now to San Antonio. I want to pick up on some of the other comments he made to the media there, because he says, I support Ken Paxton. He was a great AG. He's a great senator. You also had Texas Senator Ted Cruz there. A lot of folks are looking at the midterm elections and the Hispanic vote, which you also know very well. So talk to us about why you think Texas is even in play at this point.
15: I mean, Texas is in play just like Florida, Arizona, parts of California, we could even say, kind of like every single election cycle, because this is where we have the largest, we could say, you know, concentration of Hispanics. But I think right now, Texas, it's one of those races where we're really paying attention because Democrats think that they might have a chance. And the truth is, you know, I'm a fan of Ken Paxton. I really want him to win, obviously, because it's either him or we lose Texas entirely. But we can't afford right now to have Republicans, and especially Hispanic, whether they're Republican or more independent voters, sitting this one out. And so what we see is having President Trump rallying the base and going and doing these sorts of rallies, it's going to help at least to kind of remind people, you know, you don't vote just every 4 years. You have to get out and you have to get involved every 2 years for the midterms.
13: I'll kick the last one to you, Tim. You know, a lot of the Democrats are just hammering home gas prices, affordability. President Trump is saying, hold on. But we also are hearing what their plan is. They want to start impeachment. They want to start investigating members of the Trump family. So are they really going to try to wield, get power, and then, of course, reverse this and just go back after President Trump when they're trying to sell their message of, you know, affordability, and they're the ones they should elect? Talk to us about how critical these midterm elections truly are for the stake of American families.
14: No question, affordability is a buzzword. However, if the Republicans and conservatives are smart enough, they will remind people that 85% of all the inflation that we're seeing happened under Biden. President Trump has actually slowed the growth of inflation by major margins. It's only after the war in Iran and Ukraine bombing Russian refineries that we saw the gas prices rise. So this is not a problem with conservative policies.
13: Hey,
14: this is a problem with Biden.
13: There, because we are tight on time. Speaking of Russia, President Trump does have that call with Putin today, asked if it was a bioweapon there. He says, we don't think so. A lot is going on. Bianca Rodriguez, Tim Desher, thanks for joining us post-Oval Office. American Agenda is next. I'll see you tomorrow.

0: one of the longest stretches at sea in U.S. Navy history. The secretary is expected to deliver remarks. We'll take you there live as soon as they get underway. Meanwhile, President Trump is continuing his midterm campaign blitz today, traveling down to Texas to stump for Republican Senate candidate Ken Paxton. He's facing Democrat James Tallarico in a high-stakes race that could change the face of Texas politics as we know it and can also determine control of the upper chamber come this midterm season, November. Welcome to American Agenda. I'm Bob Brooks.
1: And I'm Katrina Zish. President Trump is bringing his law and order message to the Lone Star State as he continues to make crime and illegal immigration key issues ahead of the midterms. The president has repeatedly blasted Democrat-led cities like Chicago over surging crime while his administration ramps up its crackdown on illegal immigration. Border czar Tom Homan joined Newsmax's Rob Schmidt last night to detail the administration's progress.
2: ICE is arresting record amount of people. We broke the record June, July, August, September. Record amount of deportation just in September. I saw the numbers. September was the biggest month ever for number of deportations. So ICE is sitting in all cylinders. We're going to keep President Trump's promise, number one, most secure border in history of the nation. Right. And two, we're going to do, you know, mass operations across the country.
0: And now the president, he's taking that message directly to Texas voters looking to help Paxton hold on to a Republican Senate seat.
1: Yeah, and Texas has long been a Republican stronghold, but Democrats are hoping Tallarico can turn the state's changing electorate into a breakthrough win. Tallarico is leading Paxton 48.2% to 45.4% in the latest Real Clear polling average. But for the president, today's visit is about more than one Senate race. It's an early test of his ability to mobilize his base and a chance to make the midterms a referendum on his record.
0: Yeah, let's do this. Our White House correspondent, Mike Carter, he is tracking the president. He is in San Antonio, Texas, with the latest on that. Mike, you're getting to see a big portion of the country right now. Good to see you.
3: Yeah, we certainly are, guys. And President Trump says these rallies are working in order to help candidates like Ken Paxton, who, as you mentioned, is locked in a very tight race for Senate here in Texas. Now, just minutes ago, the president was asked if he still endorses Ken Paxton. Of course, last week, the New York Times releasing audio of Ken Paxton speaking to a donor last month, saying that that GOP midterm convention in Dallas last month, well, it may not have been as helpful as he would have thought. This week, another audio release by Politico suggesting Paxton is frustrated that his campaign is being controlled by Washington. Now, an official for the Paxton campaign claims the Texas Attorney General was only expressing frustrations with super PACs, not the White House.
4: Do you have any regrets about endorsing his?
5: No. He was a great Attorney General. I think he'll be a great senator. Ken Paxton was a great. He was considered the best, or certainly one of the few best, but the best attorney general of the whole country. And no, I would have no regrets at all.
3: Remember, for the midterms, Texas has redrawn its congressional maps. President Trump here in San Antonio today because Texas has a new 35th district. Carlos de la Cruz is going to hope to represent it. The Air Force veteran and first-time candidate Carlos de la Cruz calls himself President Trump's wingman, but he's facing a tough challenge by Democrat and Sheriff's Deputy Johnny Garcia in a race the analysts call critical to control the House. And we're here right now with Lori from San Antonio. Lori, come on over here. You support Ken Paxton. We just heard from the president on Ken Paxton. Why do you support him?
6: I think he's a great attorney general. We the people voted for Donald Trump to secure our borders, and Ken Paxton has done that. We need the people to get up and go vote and keep our country safe.
3: What would you tell President Trump if he's watching right now?
6: I would say thank you very much for the job you have done.
3: All right, Lori from San Antonio, thank you very much. President Trump hoping there are thousands, tens of thousands more, just like Lori, to get out, campaign for Ken Paxton, and most importantly, vote for Ken Paxton just 4.5 weeks from now, guys.
0: Okay, looks like a packed house down there in San Antonio. Let's talk about it. Bring in former DHS senior advisor and Republican candidate for Congress in Maryland, retired U.S. Air Force Lieutenant Colonel Bernie Flowers, along with spokesperson for the National Police Association, retired Chicago area police officer Betsy Brantner Smith. Pleasure to have you both on. Colonel, going to start with you on this one. Continuing the message from Tom Homan that we played a little bit of, how important is that to the people in Texas, to the southern states here, of securing that border and just kind of touting wins?
7: Bob and Katrina, this is huge. Ken Paxton is a law and order guy, has been for a long time. He knows the border. He knows the problems down there. I lived in San Antonio for 7 years, so I know what kind of person he is. On the other hand, Tallarico will turn that place into a giant sanctuary city. We cannot have that.
1: Betsy, you know, President Trump has certainly been slamming a lot of the blue cities for increasing crime. As we know that President Trump has reduced crime and gotten it under control, of course, in Washington, D.C. and beyond. But again, the blue city, Chicago, I know you're very familiar with it, continue to see surges. How important is that message for voters? And is President Trump driving it home enough?
8: This law and order message needs to continue. It is at the forefront of everyone's mind, Republicans, Democrats, independents, because public safety, law and order is not a political issue. And everybody wants to be safe in their own communities.
9: Colonel, if Democrats do gain one of the chambers, House, Senate, maybe both here, what do you think they'll do with the border, at least fight the Trump administration on that while he serves out his last 2 years?
7: They will do everything they can to reverse all the policies that the president's put in place, including trying to impeach him. We will be in stalemate like we have been in the past. I don't think that we should sit by and let them take over and ruin all the progress that we've made.
1: And Betsy, continuing Bob's question there, what would a Democrat-led Congress do for law and order in this country?
8: Well, we see what they want. They want to abolish prisons. They want to defund the police. All the talking points from 2020 and 2022 are going to come back to haunt us. They don't want to see people put in prison. They don't want to see people punished. And they don't really care about public safety. They care about the criminals and the activists.
9: Okay, both of you stick around. We want to get to this as well, though. Two men, they are under arrest this morning in connection with the brutal stabbing and robbery of an off-duty NYPD detective in the Bronx. Now, the suspects, they were captured in Massachusetts after fleeing New York. And federal officials say both are illegal aliens with prior encounters with the criminal justice system.
1: Correspondent Kyle Lauder is tracking the very latest and joins us live from New York City. Kyle, what can you tell us?
10: Hey, Katrina. Hey, Bob. Yes, two suspects have been arrested in connection to that stabbing and robbery of the off-duty NYPD detective, Detective Mercedes, in the Bronx. And the Department of Homeland Security says those two suspects are, in fact, illegal immigrants. So this incident took place last Friday, October 2nd, around 1:44 p.m. in the Norwood section of the Bronx. 33-year-old Detective Jose Mercedes was retrieving items from the trunk of his car when he was approached by two men on an e-bike. The encounter escalated into a violent robbery attempt during which Mercedes fought back and was stabbed and slashed seven times across his torso and his leg. Suspects forcibly then stole a gold chain from his neck before fleeing the scene. Family members said the detective remained alert and talking while recovering at Jacoby Medical Center. And yesterday, federal and local law enforcement identified the two suspects as Snyder Meja Bautista, aged 24, an undocumented immigrant who was previously ordered deported last year and has an active ICE detainer, and D'Angelo Rafael Jean Caraballo, 25 years old, also an illegal immigrant who has two pending weapons cases in the Bronx. Now, in a statement from the Department of Homeland Security, Secretary Mark Wayne Mullen said in part, quote, both of these suspects were released into the country by the Biden administration, and despite multiple prior arrests in New York, sanctuary politicians refused to cooperate with ICE and release them. This horrific crime could have been prevented if it weren't for Biden's open borders and the America Last policies of New York sanctuary politicians. Now, after the attack, the two suspects fled New York and just this morning were, in fact, arrested in Massachusetts. And as for Detective Mercedes, he has been released from the hospital and is expected to make a full recovery. Katrina, Bob.
1: All right, Kyle, thanks for the update. We're going to bring Bernie Flowers and Betsy Brantner-Smith back in for reaction. Betsy, I want to start with you here. You know, Bob and I were talking, listening to Kyle's report, saying, okay, this is another one of those situations where criminals, bad guys, illegals, they had already been caught, then they'd been released, then they commit more heinous crimes. And whether they are finally caught or detained, that's one thing. But then it has to come down to charges actually being filed and consequences actually sticking. And often we see there are no consequences. They certainly don't stick. Shouldn't there at some point maybe be a penalty for those liberal DAs who actually do not prosecute these criminals?
8: This is the problem with these jurisdictions who refuse to honor these ICE detainers. These two, A, should have never been here in the country in the first place. Both have other criminal charges before they committed this heinous crime. And neither of them should have been allowed to stay here. And yet, here we are. And New Yorkers love to talk about, oh, we got to get rid of all the guns. This was done with a knife. And it's got to stop. We got to honor these ICE detentions and get these people out of the country.
9: I'll point this out, the worst of the worst from the DHS. Colonel, this was updated less than a day ago. We got a guy who was nabbed by them, convicted for lewd or lascivious acts with a child under 14 years old. Another man in Massachusetts for distributing heroin and morphine. Down in Texas, manufactured delivery of a controlled substance. So drugs as well here. I can't believe people are against ICE going after these kinds of people who are here illegally and they want them to stay. I don't know how you can wrap your head around that.
7: I don't want them to stay either. The bottom line is federal law enforcement, state law enforcement, and local law enforcement should be working together on behalf of the American people. And when that's not happening, we got a problem. The people need to hold their law enforcement people and their politicians specifically to account. This should not happen. These people should be sent home.
9: Well, Bernie, Betsy, we got to leave it there. We appreciate you both coming on here. We got some breaking news right now. We're going to go live to the Secretary of War, Pete Hegseth, who's delivering remarks in San Diego after welcoming home the crew of the USS Abraham Lincoln. We're going to listen in.
11: And let me tell you, and you did it without an aircraft mishap? I have no idea how that's possible. I really don't. And America should understand that. In fact, at the beginning of Epic Fury, you did 60 hours of constant combat flight ops. 100? Excuse me. I'll do 2 push-ups. ...160 straight hours with 60 strike hours. Okay, I stand corrected. It is... And to do that without a casualty, without a flight mishap... and then to close with and destroy the enemy the way that you did... You know, you made an arrangement... You guys were central to an arrangement we made with the Iranian Navy... before this conflict. We decided to share the ocean... with the Iranian Navy... They got the bottom half. You sunk 59 of them. 59 vessels of the Iranian Navy. They had a modern Navy before this conflict started. And then they had to deal with the USS Abraham Lincoln and what you're capable of doing. And then you enforced, not just once, but twice, an impenetrable steel wall as the... Pete, it's called a steel wall. It's not a blockade, it's a steel wall. The President wanted me to personally thank you, each and every one of you, from the Oval Office, for what you have done here, for what you did in Epic Fury, ensuring Iran never gets a nuclear weapon. A historic mission that you were a part of, that you will ensure. And then the follow-on blockade, which has been impenetrable since day one. I'll say this, looking out at this incredible crowd, I thank Almighty God for such Americans, for such men, and for such women who put their life on the line. 265 continuous days without a port call. 2 times extended when you thought you were going home and we asked you to do more. And you know what you did? You did more. And it wasn't easy. And there wasn't easy resupply. And there were contested seas. And you were in the Wez shooting down incoming. It was a dangerous place to be. We landed on the most beautiful of days in the middle of an empty flight deck because all the air wings are gone. And you're landing in the middle of the night in a dangerous territory with a full flight deck during combat operations. And you didn't miss a beat. That's why we're here. The world needs to understand that. The country needs to understand that. And there were a few folks in the media who tried to turn the USS Abraham Lincoln into some sort of a symbol of dysfunction, or a symbol of low morale, or a symbol of a failed mission. And what I look out at right here, and what I talk to your leadership, and I have had a chance to talk to a number of you, I know it's the exact opposite, which is actually what the media does so often. They see success and they see excellence and they see difficulty and challenge that needs to be overcome, an extension, a challenging environment. And they want to, I want to point at it as a symbol of something that was missed or wrong. Instead, what makes the U.S. military and the U.S. Navy and all these sailors different is that you adapt and that you're resilient and you overcome. You finish the mission nonetheless. It's hard. That's why you're here. You do difficult and hard things. But you believe in your heart in that mission. And the men and the women to the right and the left of you who executed alongside you. I mean, my heart only swells with pride just standing in front of all of you. We exist to serve you. The American people have no idea. I don't either. I read it, I see it, I understand it. I'm looking at it every single day, what's going on in CENTCOM and Epic Fury, and understanding the logistics and sustainment challenges and the threat levels and why we're moving different carrier groups and different destroyers into different places. But the totality of what it takes to sustain that blockade, to ensure that we're providing for not just the carriers, but the destroyers and the refuelers and the every air wing, it's almost a miracle. No other country in the world can do it. It's not even close. It's an extraordinary thing, but it's done by the best team in the world. The absolute best team in the world. By the way, would you give it up for your leadership up here for the course of this deployment? Gentlemen, what I hear right there is pride. I hear pride in their country, pride in the Lincoln, pride in the strike group, pride in the mission, proud of each other, and rightfully so. You will never stop, and nor should you, telling stories about what you achieved here, what you accomplished here, the difficult situation you fought through to accomplish the mission. You see, we talk about that all the time. Mission first. You lived it. You lived it every single day for 10 and a half, 11 months on the front lines, on the way there, involved in Epic Fury and the blockades, on the way back in the South China Sea. People don't know that. You continued operating. You lived it. I draw inspiration from the mission that you executed so successfully. You have changed the arc of history, ensuring that crazy people, theocrats, never get a nuclear weapon, changes the arc of history. There's only one president, one commander-in-chief, one military capable and willing to undertake that kind of mission, given the threat that Iran posed. So many conventional weapons, such a large arsenal, when for 50 years you've been building a terror state and digging underground and trying to accumulate enough missiles so that no one can attack you, that means you're a real threat. And we called the USS Abraham Lincoln. And you responded from minute one. Constant combat operations, which Iran never expected the kind of fire and fury that you were able to bring off this flight deck, along with other incredible Americans. Just the intricacy of where are my ordnance officers here?
12: Red shirts.
11: Red shirts? I don't know all the colors. I don't. But from the fuelers and the maintainers and ordnance, every bomb assembled, brought up, put on, went a month without a malfunction, I'm told. That doesn't happen. The level of excellence, the level of skill, the level of precision. The only reaction the American people and the American media should have is pride. Pride that we raise up such men and women. Pride that we train up such men and women. Pride that we have these types of capabilities, this incredible island of American power projection. But it doesn't steer itself. It doesn't execute itself. It's great Americans at every echelon who made it happen. And you did it incredibly from day one in historic fashion. So when we knew you were coming home and we knew the timeline, I said, once they pull up to the dock, we're getting out of the way. You deserve to see your families and see them as soon as possible. But can we get a moment on the route, on the way in, just to say thank you? Thank you from the Commander in Chief, the President of the United States, Donald J. Trump, who tracked your activities from day one and couldn't be more proud of what you executed in this historic mission to ensure Iran never gets a nuclear weapon, which they will never get a nuclear weapon, full stop. And it's because of what this strike group has done and other great Americans are still doing right now. So if you would, when you greet your families tomorrow, just pass my gratitude from the president and myself. Let them know that their long wait, we believe, was in service of a righteous and historic mission. Thank them for their patience, for their patriotism, for their love, and for their support, for pitching in on the homeland, which is never easy. It's actually, frankly, harder, because you don't actually know what's going on or what the timeline is or when you're returning or when the next phone call will come. It's a very real thing. Thank them from us. They serve alongside you. We've got a whole presidential commission now of military families wanting to take even better care of them, because for far too long they haven't been enough of a priority. We're changing that at the Department of War. So, in conclusion, you will not be, nor shall you, be going home empty-handed. You aren't already. You've got the pride in your hearts of a mission accomplished. But it was with great pride today that I would like to award to you the Presidential Unit Citation.

0: If I may, I'm going to read it because you deserve to hear it firsthand.
1: Attention to award.
0: The President of the United States takes pleasure in presenting the Presidential Unit Citation to USS Abraham Lincoln Carrier Strike Group 3 for service as set forth in the following citation: for extraordinary heroism against enemy forces from 28 February 2026 through 22 August 2026. U.S. Abraham Lincoln Carrier Strike Group planned and executed 40 days of combat operations and an ironclad maritime blockade against Iran in support of Operation Epic Fury. The strike group projected decisive combat power and established maritime advantage to achieve the President's strategic objectives and strengthen the security of the United States. The strike group executed 3,693 combat sorties, delivered 1.37 million pounds of ordnance, launched 450 Tomahawk land attack cruise missiles, shot down 77 one-way attack unmanned aerial systems, sank 64 Iranian warships, destroyed 21 anti-ship cruise missiles, and defended against 4 fast attack craft and explosive carrying dhows. By their outstanding courage, aggressive fighting spirit, and untiring devotion to duty, the officers, enlisted personnel, and civilian employees of USS Abraham Lincoln Carrier Strike Group reflected great credit upon themselves and upheld the highest traditions of the United States Naval Service. For the President, Secretary of the Navy, Hung Cao. At ease and congratulations.
2: All right, that was Secretary of War Pete Hegseth bestowing the Presidential Unit Citation. That is the highest unit award that is awarded here in the United States to the crew of the USS Abraham Lincoln after their return home for what he described as a righteous and historic mission in
3: Iran. He also said it was something that changed the arc of history. And when you put it that way, I mean, he's right. You're stopping a country from getting a nuclear weapon from a country that says they would use a nuclear weapon. Certainly a righteous cause. Well-deserved, that Presidential Unit Citation.
2: Exactly. Yeah. And he said the only thing that everyone in America should be feeling right now is pride. All right, Newsmax's Carl Higbee is there in San Diego, where he will be hosting his show tonight. So be sure to tune into Frontline at 6 p.m. Eastern. We turn now to Israel. October 7th, 2023, a day that forever changed the Middle East and the world at large. On that fateful morning, Hamas terrorists crossed the border into Israel, massacring nearly 1,200 people and taking another 251 hostage.
3: And while the focus in Israel and around the world remains on the Jewish state's prosecution of their war against terror, one aspect of the war has gone underreported. That is the trauma that was suffered on that day and the effects that remain to this day.
2: Israel's emotional help organization, Iran, is out with statistics and calls that have taken since the October 7th attacks, and they are stunning.
3: Over 130,000 distress calls from soldiers, reservists, and their families. There were over 14,000 suicide-related calls, 135,000-plus distress calls from children, adolescents, and stunningly, over 15,000 calls from Holocaust survivors. You know, the list, it goes on.
2: Our correspondent, Sarah Williamson, is in Jerusalem, where allies of the Jewish state came together earlier today. Sarah.
4: Good afternoon, guys. Good to be with you. And just hearing those statistics that you just rolled off just goes to show how it just only solidifies really how important it is that the people here in Israel have that international support from people who have come here to be with them and stand in solidarity with them on a day like today. Now, I spoke to several of the people. There was more than 2,000 people who have come from over 117 countries to be here. Many Christian leaders and influencers who have come and said that they just want to show Israel that they will not be forgotten.
5: The day began for me at the wall, blessing Israel, standing in solidarity with her people, praying for the peace of Jerusalem.
6: Just all of the anti-Semitism that has been going on against the Jews for so long, and with the terrorist attack 3 years ago. It's just so important to be here today to support them, to encourage them, to pray with them, to hear the stories firsthand, to talk to survivors, to meet families, to see the history, so that we can spread that throughout the world of what's really happening here.
7: I believe that this event is a sign of hope. Humanity is waking up, that the battle over Israel and the battle over Jerusalem is not a battle about land. It's not a battle about ethnicities. It's a battle over good versus evil.
4: Now, that message of solidarity has really been at the heart of this commemoration. A short earlier today, the crowd fell silent for a minute to remember the victims of October 7th. Israeli President Isaac Herzog also addressed the gathering in a video message, speaking directly to the international audience that are gathered here. Now, among those who also took the stage were released hostages, Argam Berger, Sagi Dekelhen, Bar Cooperstein, and Eviatar David. For them, and for the bereaved families in this crowd, October 7th isn't simply a date being commemorated. It is something that they are still living with. And while tonight is very much about grief and remembrance, there has also been a deliberate focus on what comes next. 3 years after the attacks, the messages that we are hearing from so many people here is not only remembrance, but peace, hope, and rebuilding. Because it's important to also note, guys, that this is the first year that we have been able to mark October 7th. Since then, that there is no hostages still left in Gaza. So now the message fundamentally moves from bring them home to let's rebuild our home.
2: All right, and joining us now, former Hamas hostage Andrei Kozlov. He was abducted on October 7th from the Nova Music Festival and was rescued during a daring raid by the IDF inside Gaza on June 8th, 2024. Andrei, thank you so much for being with us on what I can only imagine is a very difficult day for you. You were held hostage for 247 days. We are so happy that you were rescued, that you are back to being free. But I'm sure there's not a day that goes by that you don't reflect on that time as a hostage, not knowing whether you would ever be rescued. How are you feeling today? And give us a little look at what it was like being held hostage by Hamas.
8: Hi, everybody. Thank you so much. Today I'm feeling actually good, but I'm deeply in my thoughts about everything that happened, honestly. I'm thinking about it, trying to observe like all these 3 years that just passed from different sides and to trying to analyze what I've done, what I have achieved, and trying basically to focus on my mental health, but honestly also trying to understand what I can do to help with all this experience and knowledges that I got. And feeling good, but thinking about it, and it's a mix. It's a deep mix of diverse emotions. How it is to be hostage, it's I can tell you like only a few things that you basically just think about death every second of being there. And we could die. We could die because of any reasons that we could imagine. Danger was everywhere. And the level of fear was very high. To be in this situation when you understand that you're between terrorists and rockets, between hammer and iron, makes you think about how cruel humanity can be to each other. And that's devastating.
9: Well, Andre, I know this is tough, and I know you're recovering from this mentally is going to take a lot of time. And again, we appreciate you coming on here. Can you talk about, you said how people can help, some of the knowledge that you have learned. What did you learn specifically about Hamas and your time being captured, or what their true plans were for Israel in the country that day?
8: We had spoken to them a few times. In one of them, they told us that they didn't, of course, we didn't speak to some leaders. Yeah, we spoke to some middle soldiers, I think. No idea who they were exactly. But they told us that they didn't expect such a success for them. They expected around only 50 hostages. What it means, for me personally, that Israel was not prepared for that. Knowledge that I learned about Hamas is that they not gonna stop. They told us a bunch of times to leave the country after we come back, because they will do this again and again and again until they succeed. That's what I know. And it's kind of terrifying me. What about the world in general and about human beings? It's also scary to realize how barbaric and cruel we can be to each other. And we should learn about this experience, I think.
9: Well, Andre, we appreciate you coming on again. And, you know, we wish you a full recovery. And I know that's going to take

0: We should learn about this experience, I think.
1: Well, Andre, we appreciate you coming on again. And, you know, we wish you a full recovery. And I know that's going to take time here physically, mentally. But again, you know, our prayers, thoughts with you and for everyone that had to suffer going through that. Andre, we appreciate it. Thank you.
2: And Andre, I'm so happy to hear that you are doing well on this day. Thank you.
0: Trying to do my best.
2: Okay. You're doing a great job. Thank you.
0: Thank you.
2: All right. Well, Israeli Prime Minister Benjamin Netanyahu, also marking 3 years since the October 7th massacre, warning that Hamas is attempting to reconstitute an attack once again. And we just heard Andre saying that that is what those soldiers told him they would do.
1: They would do it again. They wouldn't stop. Prime Minister Netanyahu is also set to face the voters on October 27th for the first time since those attacks. Now, the polls out of Israel show that neither Netanyahu nor his opposition are on track to secure the 61 seats needed to form a government.
2: And reports suggest that the issue that may decide Netanyahu's fate is his handling of the investigations into the October 7th massacre.
1: Let's talk about it with the president of the Jerusalem Center for Security and Foreign Affairs, Dan Diker. We also have journalist Melissa Francis, who has extensive experience covering the Middle East. Melissa, pleasure to see you. Going to start with you. What's going to happen here with this election, do you think? And I also want you to comment on Andre, the hostage we just spoke to, saying that Israel hadn't done enough. And I know there's a lot of people who kind of feel that way and also want some information about that.
3: You know, this week I've been to Ramallah, Jericho, Jerusalem, Tel Aviv, all over the country, in Palestinian territory, in Israeli territory. And the tone that you just heard from that rescued hostage is pretty universal. It's hardened. It's this idea that everyone has really hardened into their position that Israelis don't trust Americans or the rest of the world necessarily to back them. I mean, it's wonderful that there was this event here tonight to try and reassure them, but they know that their popularity around the world is pretty non-existent, and it feels very unfair because they were the ones that were attacked. At the same time, I mean, of course, in Palestinian territory, people, Christians there, feel forgotten. And the economy is really terrible, and they blame their own government, the Palestinian Authority, for not doing anything to help them or care about them. So it is a really tough time here, and there are those that blame Benjamin Netanyahu and, of course, say that he should have been more alert on the day this happened. Of course, Hamas vows to do it again, and they said, you know, that they had more success than they thought. At the same time, he's done quite a lot since this happened to fortify the country and make people feel safe. So I personally don't feel he's getting quite the blame that it looks like from the polls at this point. But like you said, no one is really in a position to form a government right now. So it's a tough time.
2: Dr. Diker, Axios has a new piece out highlighting the position that the prime minister is in, writing, quote, Netanyahu has never looked more politically vulnerable than in the weeks after October 7th, but he has defied expectations by keeping his government afloat, presiding over simultaneous wars and an atmosphere of perpetual emergency. Though the polls are tight, they leave a clear path for the ultimate political survivor to hang on yet again. That echoes a bit of what Melissa was just sharing with us. What is your perspective?
4: Perspective is that this is a fateful election for the people of Israel, and as the polls show, it's pretty much a dead heat. In the event that neither side can form a coalition,
1: Dan, I'm sorry, we got to break in here. President Trump speaking with reporters ahead of his departure down to Texas, San Antonio.
5: A lot of work, but I like doing it.

0: All right, President Trump leaving the White House there. Obviously difficult to hear him there with all of the, of course, construction and ambient noise. But again, wanted to see if we could listen in. But what we're going to do now is come back, bring our guests back in, Dr. Dan Diker and Melissa Francis. Dan, sorry to cut you off there. Again, you were talking about Prime Minister Netanyahu and his position at this time. I'll let you pick up where you left off.
1: Absolutely. I just want to say, now that we've seen the president, that, the entire state of Israel, no matter who they're voting for, are tremendously grateful to President Trump for being, you know, the main anchor in freeing Andre that you brought on the program and the other so many hostages, both living and those who were killed by Hamas in captivity. And I just want to leverage on what Secretary Hegseth said in his pride and pep talk to the crew of Abraham Lincoln. Israel is now 3 years into this into combat operations to prevent, and this is the opposition and the coalition. Everyone agrees that the number one goal of the state of Israel is to protect itself from the Iran regime-backed Hamas that is alive, well, kicking, and control in their part of Gaza. And so while the United States wants to prevent the Iranian regime from getting a nuclear weapon, Israel wants to prevent the Iranian regime's Hamas from another cross-border massacre and mass invasion to the south, and then, of course, Hezbollah to the north. Everyone is aligned on that point, even though, as Sarah reported, you know, there are obviously there are 13 different political parties. There's a tremendous amount of political tension. There is concern on the opposition side about Netanyahu's responsibility on October 7th, but it's the same prime minister, Netanyahu, who has severely degraded, together with President Trump and the great American military forces, that evil regime in Tehran and their terror proxies in Lebanon, in Iraq, in Yemen with the Houthis and in Gaza. But there's a lot of work left to do, and everyone agrees, from left, center to political right, that it's still the Iranian regime that has to be defeated.
0: All right, a lot of work left to do. Dan, Melissa, thank you.
1: Thank you, Katrina and Rob.
0: Thanks. Coming up, new accusations in the Cornell 7 case. Jane Doe's attorney says fraternity leaders tried to control the narrative. Now, the man at the center of Jane Doe's claims, he is fighting back with a very different account of what happened.
2: But first, the French government is under major pressure to restore order as riots they continue to spread, causing hundreds of injuries. We're going to take you to the ground in Paris.

0: bin Laden was dead.
1: We bring you breaking news now out of Minnesota, where the FBI says it has thwarted a plot to attack the Mall of America. Federal prosecutors say the 18-year-old suspect, Shikdun Abdullah Muhammad, has been under investigation for nearly 2 years, communicating with an FBI confidential informant about the alleged plot.
2: Authorities say undercover agents eventually sold the teen an assault rifle and ammunition as part of the investigation before moving in to arrest him. Now, the FBI says the attack was stopped before anyone was hurt. One agent spoke about the arrest during a press conference earlier today. Let's take a look.
3: Over the course of this investigation, Mohammed repeatedly expressed support of foreign terrorist organizations. And because he felt like he could not travel abroad to fight for these organizations, he instead expressed his intent to commit a terrorist-inspired attack here in the United States, in Minnesota. The messages this defendant allegedly sent to others were chilling. They document the idolization of ideologically motivated violence, a callous disregard for the sanctity of human life, a blind hatred of people of other faiths, and a cold commitment to carrying out his vision of violence in our community.
1: And the suspect has allegedly pledged allegiance to ISIS, that according to the FBI. And of course, we're going to bring you any new updates as we learn more.
2: Okay, on to this. A deadly mystery in Siberia is putting Moscow under growing pressure as President Trump prepares to press Vladimir Putin for answers on what really happened in that anti-plague lab. The latest on the growing concerns of a possible plague outbreak straight ahead.
1: But first, new questions in that Cornell 7 case. Jane Doe's attorney now alleging a conspiracy of silence inside the frat house, where witnesses pressured.

0: bin Laden was dead.
1: New developments in the Cornell 7 case. Jane Doe's attorney is now alleging a conspiracy of silence inside the former Chi Phi fraternity, claiming members held meetings to cover up the alleged 2024 gang rape.
2: And then another thing I found out today is that the whole fraternity had meetings to try to cover this up and to, you know, be part of the conspiracy of silence. And that's really frightening that this happened.
3: That follows a new ABC News report revealing this. Cornell police received a tip about Chi Phi fraternity members seeking to keep the alleged gang rape under wraps.
1: According to the report, fraternity leaders pressured witnesses to stay quiet, trying to limit the fallout, protect the house's image, and portray what happened as a, quote, consensual orgy.
3: But one of the men named in Jane Doe's civil lawsuit has made an allegation of his own in an email to Cornell's Title IX investigators in February of 2025. He claimed that he was incapacitated and assaulted by Jane Doe while accusing the school of gender discrimination, writing in part, quote, after all, you received information that I was sodomized by her while I was incapacitated back in November, and you never once thought to alert me of my rights under these procedures as a survivor of this assault.
1: Here now to discuss is criminal defense attorney and host of the MK True Crime Podcast, Ashley Merchant, along with attorney and legal analyst Donna Spilbore. Welcome to both of you. Ashley, I'm going to start with you here. In light of this new information where one of the fraternity brothers is alleging that there was some sort of sexual discrimination against him and he was deprived of being alerted to his rights, your thoughts on that?
4: You know, Jane Doe's own statement actually says that he was physically incapacitated from alcohol consumption at the time that she was committing sex acts with him. So her own statement actually meets the definition of sexual assault. So it doesn't surprise me that this came up. I kind of wondered when it was going to come up, this type of allegation, because if the law applies equally, then it should also apply to the men and that man who was actually incapacitated at the time. Under the law, he was not able to consent to those sex acts.
3: Ashley, you make a great point. Yeah. Jonna, what's your legal analysis to all this?
5: Whatever Ashley says, I agree with, because she's always right. And look, under the penal law in New York, Section 130, which covers rape and related offenses, nowhere in there does it say that only a woman can be a victim and only a man can be a perpetrator. So it makes sense that in this case, if you have a man who was incapacitated, and again, within the civil complaint, we know this, how can one be both a victim and a perp at the same time? And why did the college ignore him when he reported soon after this event that he was too incapacitated and that he was sexually assaulted? The double standard has to stop, and it is alive and well in this case right now.
1: I think it's interesting also, and John, I'm glad that you reiterated the reality that this isn't something that one of their fraternity brothers is saying now. This is something that he previously reported soon after that event. This is relevant, so I want to get your thoughts on this. There's a potentially landmark Title IX ruling. This is out of Maryland. Federal jury siding with a male University of Maryland student. He says the school failed to protect him from harassment after he was falsely accused of sexual assault and later cleared through the school's Title IX process. The jury found the harassment was sex-based and that the university was deliberately indifferent. In his lawsuit, the student, identified as John Doe, alleged this. The university allowed Doe to be publicly defamed as a rapist by students who work closely with the university's Title IX office. When Doe submitted his complaints to the university, the university ignored his complaints. Of course, double standard. Johnny, you said it. Ashley, again, this literally flips the script based on what people automatically assume. Granted, nothing should be assumed. We should go on the evidence. But does this reframe this entire story?
4: Oh, it definitely does. And it gives Cornell and it gives these lawyers that are representing these young men, gives them a roadmap for how to pursue this claim. And I also want to talk about that conspiracy of silence that everyone's talking about now. I have a daughter that's in Greek life in college. And let me just tell you, Greek life likes to keep things quiet. They don't want everybody knowing everything. And it's not abnormal for people to not want to talk about something that goes on at a party, you know, whether it's sex, whether it's not sex, whatever it is, the next day. And so the fact that these kids were trying to keep this sort of within their own community community is not surprising. It's been portrayed as very sinister. And that's actually sort of respectful, the fact that they didn't want everybody knowing what had happened. It doesn't change that it was consensual or non-consensual.
3: I think maybe some of the kids probably realized, well, this could come up legally at some point, too. So maybe they were thinking about that down the line. Who knows exactly what was going on? All kinds of revelations happening.
1: This one is getting even more complicated.
3: Yeah. All right. Ashley, Jonna, we got to leave it there. Thank you.
4: Thank you.
1: Well, plague fears and a phone call. President Trump says he will soon speak with Vladimir Putin, Russian president, to discuss the growing concerns of an outbreak in Siberia. State Department spokesman Tommy Pigott will join us on that topic. And Secretary of State's his big address at the Acropolis just moments from now.
3: All right, don't go anywhere. The second hour of American Agenda is going to start after a quick break.

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1: Tune in to Rob Schmidt tonight on Newsmax.
2: A deadly mystery in Russia's Far East is turning into a test of international trust, with President Trump now preparing to ask Vladimir Putin directly for answers. Welcome to the second hour of American Agenda. I'm Katrina Zisch.
3: And I'm Bob Brooks. The World Health Organization is now asking Russia to explain reports of a second employee at the Siberian Research Institute suffering from pneumonia of an unknown cause, and the uncertainty is already spreading beyond Russia's borders. Multiple countries in Central Asia have already stepped up health screening and quarantine measures at border crossings as a precaution.
2: Meanwhile, the U.S. Embassy in Moscow has issued a new health alert warning Americans in Russia that the government has limited ability to help them, especially outside the capital. The embassy also reiterated its level 4 travel advisory for Russia, urging Americans already in Russia to leave the country immediately.
3: But Russia is pushing back pretty hard, insisting there is no risk of an epidemic and accusing some media outlets of spreading false information. But even with those assurances, Moscow still has not publicly identified what caused the first worker's fatal pneumonia.
2: Our correspondent Christina Thompson has more.
4: Well, President Trump says he plans to speak with Russian President Vladimir Putin very soon as questions grow over the death of a worker at a Russian plague laboratory.
5: Is the plague in Russia a bioweapon?
6: Well, we don't think so. We're going to find out soon enough, but we don't think so. And if you listen to them, it's under control. But, you know, people have said that before about other things, so we hope it is.
4: 28-year-old Daria Shapovalova worked at the Anti-Plague Research Institute in Siberia. She died Friday after developing severe pneumonia. Now, unconfirmed reports claim Shapovalova may have contracted pneumonic plague, a rare but severe lung infection that can spread between people through respiratory droplets. Russian authorities insist testing has not connected her death to the plague or to any pathogen that she handled at work. Still, a hospital was placed under quarantine, and Russian media report nearly 200 possible contacts are being monitored. The World Health Organization says none of those contacts has reported symptoms so far. Secretary of State Marco Rubio is pressing Moscow for greater transparency.
7: I think it's incumbent upon Russia to obviously share more information with the world.
4: The CDC says there is currently no indication of a broader threat to the United States. The World Health Organization rates the risk as moderate to low in the immediate region, low across the rest of Russia, and very low elsewhere in Europe. Pneumonic plague can be deadly without treatment. Now, luckily, it can be treated very effectively if caught early with antibiotics. Reporting in New York, I'm Christina Thompson for Newsmax.
2: Joining us now, State Department spokesperson Tommy Paget. Tommy, thanks so much for being with us here. We heard President Trump there saying that he does not believe that there is any concerns about bioweapons. But I do want to get to this because this is also bringing up concerns about Moscow's history with biological weapons. Now, back in 2021, the CDC reported the Soviet Union once produced large quantities of antibiotic-resistant Yersinia pestis. Now, that's the bacteria that causes the plague for potential use as an airborne bioweapon. And then just 2 years ago in 2024, a State Department assessment concluded that Russia still maintains an offensive bioweapons program, now one that absorbed the old Soviet program, but it still continued to evolve. And Tommy, what I think is interesting is that this lab is described as an anti-plague lab. That almost sounds like too good to be true if we're talking about potential bioweapons here. I'm sure that you are going to say what President Trump said, but it's hard not to be concerned when we look at the history of Russia and the Soviet Union.
8: Well, look, as you just mentioned, I would point to the president's comments on this, and it would be irresponsible for me to speculate at this point, as the secretary mentioned yesterday. What I can say is that this is a situation that we're monitoring especially closely, as the secretary indicated. We have officially requested more information from the Russian government, and we view it as incumbent from the Russian government to share more information with the world. So we're monitoring this closely. We take it seriously. We're officially requested more information. And of course, we've seen guidance from the State Department and the CDC regarding the travel advisories that were mentioned in that report, as well as health guidance to Americans from the CDC regarding health guidance for Americans, as well as travel to and from the homeland.
3: Now, Tommy, we just showed a map of the country surrounding borders with Russia. They're taking precautions here. It seems like every day now there's another chapter in this, and now there's a second person. And, you know, is this antibiotic resistant here, whatever this plague or allegedly is? There has to be growing concerns in D.C. about this. Like you said, you're watching it very closely, but, I mean, this is starting to look a little serious.
8: Well, look, once again, what I can say is that we've officially requested more information from the Russian government across a variety of diplomatic channels. We've heard directly from the Secretary of State. We've heard directly from the President on this. And we've also heard directly from the CDC and HHS about health measures, health guidance in place. I would also reiterate the fact that we have that travel advisory when it comes to Russia that is publicly available. People can see it on travel.state.gov. And of course, we advise Americans to heed by that travel advisory, as well as to register for step alerts that allow us to contact Americans in the region or elsewhere for the latest information when it comes to guidance for Americans that are traveling abroad. So as the Secretary has said, this is something that we are monitoring very closely. We've had these official requests for additional information. We view it as incumbent on the Russian government to share more information. And this is not just the State Department. It's many different agencies here that are continuing to monitor the situation and update the guidance accordingly as the situation develops.
2: You know, Tommy, I think also you can understand that Americans are thinking, oh, my gosh, this sounds too similar to what happened with COVID-19, with the coronavirus. I was out here in New York City the other night, heard a bunch of young people talking, saying, oh, my gosh, it's the pandemic again. It's the same thing. Obviously, people jumping to conclusions and panicking. But once again, I think a lot of people thought, oh, there would never be a global pandemic. That could never happen. So again, I know the president said he needs more information and he doesn't think this is a bioweapon. But again, you certainly don't want people to start panicking. And a lot of Americans may already be doing so.
8: Well, that's why we think it's irresponsible for us to be speculating, and I'm not going to speculate. That's something the Secretary made very clear yesterday when asked about this. We are going to be guided by the facts here. We're going to be guided by a request for additional information. Again, hearing from the Secretary of State and the President directly on this. We're also communicating with countries across the world to share information on this and other health issues, as we would when addressing something like this. So we are making sure that we're getting the information that we need, and we're also making sure, like I mentioned, it's not just the State Department, but other agencies as well that are going to continue to update their guidance, continue to update the American people as the situation develops, making sure Americans have the best information possible that we have in order so that they can see that health guidance, they can see that travel guidance, and we're going to continue to update that as the situation develops.
3: All right, Tommy, let's switch gears. Secretary of State, your boss, Marco Rubio, he spoke at the Acropolis in Athens today. He gave a speech on the renewal of Western civilization. We want to play some of that.
7: Today, we find ourselves at a crossroads because the next decade and the decisions we make will write the story of the next century. The course we take will determine whether the West maintains its place at the head of the world or resigns itself to a future of atrophy and servitude and decline. We will either choose to act now or lose the choice to act at all.
3: You know, Tommy, I can't help but think about the riots happening in France right now and the Secretary of State being over in Europe to talk about this. That timing seems like it was done on purpose.
8: Well, look, I think that was one of the most powerful parts of this speech, but also right after that, he'd made clear that we are choosing the path of reclaiming our industries, of reclaiming our industrial capacity, of pursuing new frontiers, of making sure we're best positioned to take advantage of the opportunities of the industries of the 21st century, to unapologetically pursue and strengthen our national power to pursue our national interests. So he made clear under President Trump, that is the choice we are making. We are rejecting decline, and we call on our European partners to join us in that, as he did in Munich, making that same call for our European partners to join us in this. We want to see a strong Europe. We want to see a Europe that doesn't have out-of-control mass migration, that has strong energy security, that is able to stand with us when it comes to defense spending. As the Secretary said, we're seeing some signs across the continent of increased defense spending, of increased industrialization. And the United States, of course, we see that as well. So we've made the choice under President Trump to make sure that we are going to position this country to be stronger, more prosperous, to make sure that we're in best position to protect the American people. And we want Europe to join us in this, to make sure that we're best positioned with our citizens to take advantage of the opportunities of the 21st century.
3: Tommy Pigott from the State Department, we appreciate you coming on. Always a pleasure.
8: Thanks for having me on. Thank you.
3: Okay, millions of American children just got a new financial account, and their parents may not even know it. We're talking about the Trump administration saying more than 60 million kids have been automatically enrolled in Trump accounts. So what parents need to do? Straight ahead.
2: Yeah, get on that. Yeah. Indeed. All right. But first, as the world marks 3 years since the October 7th attacks in Israel, Jews in New York City say they increasingly fear for their safety. The NYPD's latest statistics on hate crimes seem to confirm.

0: You're watching An American Moment.
1: 3 years after the horrific events of October 7, 2023, the attack continues to leave a profound scar on the region.
2: Israelis marking the somber day with ceremonies, memorials, and protests beginning at 6:29 in the morning. That was the moment 3 years earlier when Hamas terrorists stormed Israeli communities, killing more than 1,200 people.
1: Families gathering today in Tel Aviv and elsewhere across the Jewish state to remember their loved ones. Our Middle East correspondent, Zach Anders, he spoke to one of those families. He is live in Tel Aviv with that story. Zach.
3: And Bob Petram, surrounded by tens of thousands that are marking one of the darkest days in Israel's history. The ceremony behind me here ongoing. There are artifacts on the stage from that day where people were slaughtered in the massacre. Some of those, of course, taken hostage, more than 250. We spoke with a couple, Keith and Aviva Siegel, who has been freed from captivity.
4: In one of the houses with these two terrorists, and we heard a huge explosion outside. His whole attitude towards us was completely violent. I was so scared all the time that he was going to kill us. He was so furious of what happened. And we just didn't understand. But he lost himself. And he took it all, his aggressive motions on us.
5: They wouldn't let me walk at all. I had to lie down on my back on the floor the whole time. And I was, one of them kicked me and spat, just came up to me standing above me when I'm lying on my back on the floor. And he came up to me standing above me, started to scream at me, and he cursed me and he spat on me and he kicked me. And this happened day after day. And that started, like, this extreme violent behavior started when the ceasefire ended on the 1st of December, 2023. I was moved around a lot, over 30 times. I was moved between different locations, and I spent extended periods of time with around 60 terrorists. And so I experienced a lot of different behaviors.
4: They were so wavy. Sometimes, you know, they like sat with us and drank coffee and were laughing. And then 2 minutes later, they wanted to kill us.
3: Now, different from this year's ceremony, the hostages have all returned, and hosting tonight, one of the MCs, Eli Sharabi, a freed hostage who is hosting this ceremony tonight. It's incredible to see, again, tens of thousands here in Tel Aviv. Live in Tel Aviv, Zach Anders, Newsmax.
1: Okay, back here in the States, a new survey finds that more than half of Jewish New Yorkers are increasingly in fear for their safety.
2: According to the Honan Strategy Group's 5-borough barometer, 51% of Jewish voters say they feel unsafe, and 42% say they have been verbally harassed for being Jewish. 55% say the situation has gotten worse since the October 7th terror attacks.
1: The survey coincides with the NYPD's latest crime stat release, which shows a nearly 13% uptick in hate crimes across the city, despite an overall drop in murders and shootings.
2: Here is NYPD Commissioner Jessica Tisch.
6: The most striking trend continues to be anti-Semitic hate crimes so far this year. 53% of all confirmed hate crimes have targeted Jewish New Yorkers, despite Jews making up only roughly 10% of the city's population. Those numbers are deeply concerning. Our hate crimes task force continues to aggressively investigate these incidents while we deploy additional resources to protect Jewish communities.
1: Joining us now, CEO Emeritus at Conference of Presidents, Malcolm Honlein. Malcolm, it's a pleasure to have you on, and I want to remind the audience, you know, you were near the Nova Music Festival site shortly after the attacks happened here. How are you feeling today and about some of those stats we just laid out?
7: So thank you for having me. I returned from Israel today, but you are right. The day after October 7th, I was asked to come down to the site. I saw everything, the bloody cars, the smudges that were once babies, the blood-soaked homes, piles of 40 bodies in a truck. It's something I haven't talked much about because it's so difficult, and it's almost unimaginable to believe in the 21st century such barbarism could take place. I was there when they opened the community of Be'eri. I actually faced a terrorist not 10 feet from me, and the soldier was there. He was giving himself up. But the horror and the terror in his look, and he expressed himself in very extreme terms, even in that search situation. So we see the commemoration today, and it's diminished when the mayor of New York City can't get himself to give a wholesome some condemnation without conditioning it, without trying to compromise it. And specifically at a time when we see the statistics speaking for themselves, when the majority of American Jews have experienced directly or members of their families have experienced anti-Semitic manifestations at work, in the streets, in their schools. And the fact that in this great city of New York, we can have a situation where the mayor talks about genocide, talks about all sorts of things which have been clearly proven false. So it's a very complex time for everyone. 45 Americans were amongst those killed. People don't know that, but there were. And the families today are mourning along with the families in Israel.
2: Malcolm, very interesting. Of course, we're talking here about how Jews fear for their lives and just fear for any kind of attacks or anti-Semitism here in the city. And of course, a lot of people in that same breath reference New York City Mayor Zohran Mamdani, as you did. He spoke or wrote this today. It was a very interesting, I'll say, take on the October 7th attacks. Here's what he said. The suffering did not begin nor end that day. It instead continued through the Israeli government's devastating ongoing genocide in Gaza. 3 years later, we must refuse to accept a world in which occupation and apartheid continue, where war crimes are met with impunity, and our federal government continues its complicity with every arms shipment. Tell me if I'm wrong, but to me, that sounds very much like he is defending the horrific actions of Hamas.
7: He certainly, and he has done so in the past. It shows his ignorance above all to talk about genocide when it's clearly not a genocide. If the genocide was the attackers on October 7th who wanted to kill as many people as they could, thank God they were stopped. Their intention was to go to major cities in Israel and carry on the conflagration that they began along the border in communities that welcomed the Palestinians, let them sleep overnight in their homes, and they used those opportunities to map out people's homes. And the mayor, whose name I won't use because he wants us to focus on him, he wants us to keep mentioning him, and he uses that to build a base. I think it's outrageous that on this day in particular, he couldn't have said something very clear and show that perhaps he's learned something in these months.
2: Yes.
7: That what he has been saying all along, there was no genocide, there was no starvation, all of those things are lies and distortions that he perpetuates.
2: All right, we're going to have to leave it there. Malcolm Hoenlein, thank you.
7: Thank you.
1: Okay, former special counsel Jack Smith facing renewed scrutiny after new revelations challenge what he said to senators last week. That story straight ahead.
2: But first, a financial head start for millions of American kids. President Trump announces the automatic enrollment of nearly 70 million children into new Trump accounts. Who qualifies and how parents

0: Jimmy Stewart, A Wonderful American Life.
1: I urge all parents to download the official Trump Account app to claim their children's account or begin managing and contributing to it today. It's really amazing. It also teaches people a little bit about entrepreneurship and watching your account grow. But very simply, this money is your child's future. And when your child, in the old days, your child would hit 18 and there's nothing, they don't have any money, and now they'll be potentially very rich.
2: That was President Trump celebrating the automatic enrollment of children across the country into what are being called Trump accounts, a new tax-advantaged savings account designed to give young Americans a financial head start.
3: The Treasury Department says nearly 70 million accounts have now been created, with more than 60 million open through automatic enrollment.
2: And here's the key point for parents. If you have a child under 18 with a valid Social Security number, an account has been opened in that child's name. But parents and guardians must claim the account through the Trump Accounts app to manage it and to unlock contributions.
3: That includes the federal government's one-time $1,000 seed contribution for eligible children born between January 1st, 2025 and December 31st, 2028.
2: That's a pretty good head start. All right, joining us now to discuss is Chief Market Strategist and CEO of Market Rebellion, Mark Lopresti, along with Chief Investment Officer at Siebert Financial, Mark Malik. Mark and Mark, always great to have you with us. As I say, the best dressed panel on TV. And
3: wow, they're sharp.
2: Yeah.
3: They sure are.
2: All right. Mark, I'm going to start with you here because President Trump said something very important there. He said this is a great way for people to learn how to watch the market, how to invest, entrepreneurship. But a lot of Americans and maybe a lot of the parents out there whose kids have been automatically enrolled in these Trump accounts may have no idea how to manage money. So let's assume that we're starting from zero understanding. What should these parents do besides immediately claim those accounts?
4: Yeah, I mean, that's the obvious thing is obviously people don't know, right? And of course, they had to do that ultimately, right? Because there were all kinds of administrative challenges where people were not signing up or there was paperwork issues, but they really went ahead and did this. It is a tremendous opportunity way beyond the money, right? The money, of course, is amazing. It could be worth a lot of money, but the idea of the learning, the culture of saving has to start early on, right? So kids learn that early on. I mean, in our house, we push our kids for that, right? I'd rather support my children so they put their paychecks in their accounts rather than spend them on things. So they learn early on, save, don't look at your paycheck as just that. So this is critical. So the sooner they get involved in this,
2: but also investing,
4: The idea of putting that money away is exactly
3: Does anyone here ever wish they saved less and invested less?
2: Never.
4: Yeah,
3: I've never had that. I've always wished I would have done more of the
2: me
3: year.
2: Me too, and my parents
3: told me to. I'm going to tell you right now, the S&P 500, NASDAQ, they're almost at all-time highs or at it or right around it. So, Mark, I think this is a great thing, great way to learn, great way to make some money.
5: Too. Yeah, there's no doubt. And look, less than one, and this is part of the narrative I want to hear from this administration, less than one in five low-income earners right now have access to any form of a retirement account, a 401k. This puts people in the game. By the way, folks, all you need to do is download the app. If you're one of those qualifying kids or parents, just go to and download the app and you can claim your account. It's that simple. The money's going to be managed in an index fund. So essentially in the stock market. Mark, you said it could be a lot of money. Our research analysts looked into it. We estimate that over 10 years, assuming the average deposit's part of the plan, $415 billion plus dollars in savings for 70 million kids. That's one hell of a head start.
3: I would say so.
2: Oh my gosh.
3: Wow. Sure. Good. I wish we had this.
2: Me too. But again, we just want to remind everybody, again, as you said, Mark, it's very easy.
5: Yes.
2: Download the app and, I mean, claim that. My gosh. Yeah.
5: 100%.
2: If we had that, that'd be great. All right. I do want to turn to this because President Trump, we've been hearing, is considering suspending the federal gas tax. Now, the tax currently adds 18.4 cents a gallon for gasoline, 24.4 cents for diesel, but any suspension would require action from Congress. Now, of course, the proposal comes after the president signed an executive order expanding access to tax-free red-dyed diesel. Now, that was aimed at helping truckers and farmers cut fuel costs. Several states already suspended or reduced fuel taxes as drivers, of course, we know, are facing higher prices at the pump. But Mark, do you think suspending the gas tax on both types of gas? Do you think that would actually help consumers, or is it not enough to make a difference?
4: Look, every bit makes a difference at this point. I mean, they're trying to do everything they can with the limited resources, right? Unfortunately, you can't add supply. It's a demand. You're going to fix a demand problem, which is good. But we've learned, because some states have actually gone ahead and cut their taxes. But what we've learned is that ultimately not all of it passes through to consumers. But at the end of the day, it's still something. The bulk of it does. And right now, especially diesel, which goes into pretty much everything we all use. It's not so much helping you and I fill our cars. It's the truckers that are now able to use the farmers type of fuel. And so getting those products to the grocery store is going to be that much cheaper. Everything counts, right? But it's a short-term fix right now. The real challenge is still the supply issue.
6: Real quick, Mark.
5: Here's what I love about this. The government can only do 40% when it comes to diesel. The other 60% has to come from the states. So this is also the president saying to these states, hey, you want to help affordability? You want to help farmers and truckers? Put up or shut up.
6: Yeah.
5: Either you're going to pass the other 60%, other 60 cents on the dollar. I'm doing 40. You do your part. I love how that's going to
4: quite play right.
6: Adds up over time.
4: Quite right.
6: A lot. Pass all day, every
5: yes,
6: day.
5: Sir.
6: Yeah. Okay. Mark, we appreciate it. Thank you.
2: And still ahead, a guilty plea in the murder of an Arizona hiker who was stabbed 15 times. Why the killer told police the victim was what he would, quote, want to look like. Straight ahead.
6: Plus, did former special counsel Jack Smith commit perjury in front of a U.S. Senate hearing? A new report suggests that he may not have been fully honest with law.

0: delayed. Is justice denied?
1: Have you ever received any consultation or counsel by John Brennan, former CIA director, whether during your time as special counsel or if so, when and for what purpose?
2: I've never met John Brennan.
1: You said you never met John Brennan, but have you ever had any conversation with John Brennan?
2: I have no recollection of having a conversation with John Brennan.
3: Well, that was the former special counsel Jack Smith denying that he has ever met or had any contact with former Obama CIA director John Brennan, whom Republicans alleged used his position to go after President Trump ahead of his first term.
4: But newly released documents are raising questions about Smith's denial. You saw it right there. According to an FBI summary, unnamed members of the special counsel's team and FBI personnel did in fact meet with Brennan to discuss an investigation.
3: Let's talk about the latest revelation with former Trump White House surrogate Ford O'Connell. He's also an attorney. We also have former CIA covert operations officer Mike Baker. Pleasure to have you both on. Ford, I'm going to start with you legally. What does this look like? Maybe some trouble for Jack Smith?
5: It should be trouble for Jack Smith. He's pulling a dirty lawyer trick here, but basically being misleading or failing to volunteer additional information is not enough to secure a criminal conviction under this. The statement itself, you know, I did not meet John Brennan. If you can prove that he personally was in a meeting, then you can bring it. The burden of the burden here is on the prosecution, not on Jack Smith.
4: Your take on this, Mike?
6: Yeah, well, as you know, I'm not a lawyer, but I would say if you're reading and interpreting witness statements on Capitol Hill, which is, by the way, where all investigations go to die, when he's asked if he's ever met John Brennan, he was immediately clear. I've never met John Brennan. When he was asked if he's had any conversations, he goes, I recollect. If I had a dollar for every time somebody said, I have no recollection of the following, because it gets them out of a tight corner. I'd be very, very wealthy.
3: I don't recollect. Yeah. Oh, it turns out you did. Oh, I did. I didn't recollect.
4: Yeah, just watching his face, yeah, too, is expression, yes, changed dramatically there.
3: Yes. All right. Earlier this afternoon, the president, he was asked about the plasmic echo probe, the Jack Smith special counsel investigation into the Trump classified documents case, tracking Melania, Barron, Trump's travel, and monitored Susie Wiles' phone calls. Here was his response.
7: They were tracking my wife, my son, who's a minor, a very young minor, and a very good person. Nobody's ever seen anything like it. They did the raid on Mar-a-Lago. They did things to people that were associated with us that nobody should have been able to do. And it all came out just recently in the files, and it's great that it came out. But so now people understand what we went through.
3: Yeah, Ford tracked his family, raided his home, the former president of the United States. I kind of agree with the president there. We have never seen anything like that before. That was unprecedented. Your thoughts about that?

0: the whole thing.
1: But turned us into a banana republic. Essentially, they went after a political opponent, violated his rights. The sad part here, Bob, is no one's been held accountable. And in some cases, the statute of limitations over.
2: Yeah, interesting point there. You know, and Mike, is this something that is highly unusual, that is a cause for truly raised eyebrows? I mean, to Bob's point, I mean, it does sound absolutely ridiculous when you're tracking the wife and the minor son of a potential presidential candidate and former president. Your take on this?
3: Yeah, look, the problem is that you can't walk this dog back, right? Meaning, we've lowered the bar on expectations. And so it's not as if a next administration is not going to pursue something similar, right? We've really got a problem here. In particular, look, you're heading into the midterms. If the midterms go south for the Republican Party and they lose the House, possibly the Senate, we are looking at yet again this period of dysfunction in Washington, D.C., because it's going to be, you know, all back to impeachment hearings and efforts to disengage with President Trump. So I think the bigger problem is at 30,000 feet, where we've really removed all expectations of nonpartisan behavior on the part of government organizations.
0: Right. You can just arrest the former president. That's what they did.
2: Yeah. Yeah. Again, but to your point, Mike, it's if the Republicans lose Congress, again, we're in for, I think, a lot of work, but not being done on the right things. All right. Mike Ford, thanks so much.
0: All right. Secretary of State Marco Rubio's message to the West, highlights from his major address in Athens, Greece, urging America's allies to reclaim shared values.
2: But first, a chilling murder case takes a new turn. The man accused of following an Arizona woman on a hiking trail and stabbing her 15 times, now pleading guilty. What he told

0: on Newsmax TV.
1: A major development in the murder of an Arizona woman who was attacked while hiking alone. 25-year-old Zion Teasley has now pleaded guilty to first-degree murder in the 2023 killing of 29-year-old Lauren Heike.
2: Heike was hiking on a North Phoenix trail when she was attacked from behind and stabbed 15 times. Investigators say surveillance video shows that Teasley following Heike along the trail before the two disappeared from the view.
1: A 400-page police report further reveals that Teasley struggled with his faith, sexuality, and personal identity. Now, this is apparent through messages, internet searches, and journal entries, including one in which he wrote this: "I've been battling with my gender identity and sexuality. I am Christian, so this isn't allowed. I want to live a life of serving God, but how can I with these and other sins in the way?"
2: Police noted another screenshot which implies that Teasley may have been depressed, reading, "When I see a beautiful woman and I'm a man."
1: And when police questioned Teasley, investigators say he denied ever seeing Heike outside of news coverage. But at one point he said, "That's what I would want to look like."
2: Now, under the plea deal, Teasley avoids the death penalty, but will spend the rest of his life behind bars.
1: Here now to discuss, former FBI supervisory special agent with us and former FBI Joint Terrorism Task Force member Wren McEachran. Wren, thanks for joining us here. Incredibly troubling and disturbing. Obviously, it sounds like this is a very disturbed individual. But when you specifically see someone who kills a woman and who admits to struggling with his sexuality and then saying, "Yeah, that's what I would want to look like," it becomes very, very confusing and, of course, raises the question of anyone who may be transitioning, potentially having very difficult times psychologically.
3: Yeah, good to be with you again, Bob and Katrina. Yeah, this case is very disturbing on multiple levels. Obviously, this man had many mental illness issues that he was struggling with and acted them out in very strange ways, right? Some of the, what you're speaking to is really the intent of why this murder occurred, is that he wanted to look like the victim. I've never heard of such a thing, and it's horrible. What's also quite horrible is the fact that this gentleman, I'll use that term loosely, this subject, had committed armed robbery prior in Arizona and did only 1 year in prison. It was on probation. I've never been an Arizona law enforcement official, but under my research, he should have been in jail for at least 7 years. And so, again, soft on crime combined with mental illness, we have another victim. And the family's been struggling for over 3 years trying to put this case finally to rest here. But it won't bring back Lauren. It's a horrible crime.
2: You know, a lot going on with this, as you mentioned, Wren, mental health, soft on crime. Talk about the soft on crime aspect, because in your opinion and the law out there, you're saying that he really should have been behind bars.
3: Yeah, this is just, we see example after example of the system working in the sense that this guy was picked up on what sounds like several armed robberies, wearing a mask of convenience stores in Arizona, if I understand the facts correctly. He's then prosecuted successfully and goes to jail for what should have been at least 7 years. That's without any enhancements that I could read about. Right. And after 1 year in jail, he's on probation and basically free to do whatever he wants. Right. So probation has to be more stringent enforcement. And then also the mental illness factor has to be, looked at. They would have identified a lot of this during his time in prison as well. And they really should have gotten him some help for this. But that doesn't really bring Lauren back. And so it's a tragedy of the system once again.
2: Katrina, I've been talking about that throughout the show today.
1: Sure,
2: getting off easy and then going out and do something when they should have been locked up here. Hate to see it. Wren, it's always a pleasure. Thanks for coming on.
3: Thank you again. Cheers.
1: And coming up on The Record, former heavyweight champion of the world, that would be Mike Tyson, joins Greta Van Susteren to discuss his upcoming documentary on Netflix, which details his boxing career and also his private life.
2: But first, a call to reclaim the West from the birthplace of democracy. Secretary of State Marco Rubio's message to America and its allies, what he's saying now about the future.

0: Okay, a poignant speech from the Secretary of State with a dramatic backdrop to match. Secretary of State Marco Rubio in Athens, Greece today, calling on America and its European allies to reclaim what he describes as the shared values of Western civilization.
1: Speaking near the Acropolis, Rubio traced a legacy stretching from ancient Greece and Rome to the founding of the American Republic, warning that the West now stands at a crossroads and must act to preserve its democratic traditions.
0: Chief Washington correspondent James Rosen, he is live at the State Department with the details on the big speech. James.
2: Well, Bob and Katrina, good afternoon from Foggy Bottom, where aides to Secretary Rubio previewed these remarks as a bold and historic drawing, essentially, of two lines. One, as Katrina just mentioned, connected the values and accomplishments of antiquity, the time of Aristotle and Plato, to the flourishing of Christianity and further into history, the founding of the American Republic. The other line was utterly contemporary, meant to distinguish between Western civilization as we know it and those who would seek to destroy it. The secretary assailed past leaders for allowing international organizations to infringe on our sovereignty and for elevating mediocrity and division above excellence and unity.
3: But others were all too happy to fill the vacuum that we left, the vacuum left behind by our weakness. And as the West's confidence faltered, its adversaries and its rivals only grew more assertive. Under President Trump, the United States has made its choice. We choose the unapologetic pursuit of national power, to take back control of our critical supply chains, to reindustrialize our economy, to rebuild our defense, to fight for dominance of the technologies and industries of the future. We choose to reach for new frontiers in advanced manufacturing and superintelligence, in drones, weapons, and warfare.
2: Aides said Secretary Rubio had a strong hand in crafting this speech himself. Those same aides only chuckled and said nothing when this reporter suggested that the address could prove useful for a lot of things. Obviously a reference, as they well understood, to a potential future run for president by Mr. Rubio. Indeed, it was notable, for example, that while praising the Trump administration for reclaiming the Greek ideals of sovereignty and excellence, Mr. Rubio also spoke of the work that must be done over the next decade. A period of time that obviously extends beyond Mr. Trump's time in office. Reporting live from the State Department, James Rosen, Newsmax.
0: Bob. Okay, joining us now for discussion, former senior advisor to both the Trump and Bush administrations and Newsmax contributor Christian Whiten. We also have political strategist and CEO of Compass Strategies, Luke Ball. Pleasure to have you both. Luke, going to start with you. We were talking while we were playing some clips of the speech here. Is he going to run for president? Is that what we're thinking?
4: Quite possible. It was reminiscent of when he was vaulted onto the national stage back in 2020 at the RNC and he gave a speech. This was not some minute policy detail speech. It was very overarching. The backdrop was not a mistake. As the sun was setting, it was just, you know, completely gorgeous to see him striking these images and using imagery in the speech that could very well catapult him into a future run for something. And I just don't feel like this was a mistake. This was by design, and I think the folks behind him know exactly what they're doing.
1: Yeah, Christian, was this the unofficial launch? I mean, that is what Luke is hinting at, but we've also heard from a lot of strategists on the inside, political strategists for the GOP, that Marco is, no, I should say, call him Marco, Secretary Rubio is not planning to run in 2028. He's planning to let the now vice president go first.
5: Yeah, I think it's an option more than a declaration. It's not buying a stock. It's a stock. It's an option to buy a stock. So a lot of things would have to align for Rubio to have a viable path to the presidency. But some of those, in fact, are aligning. J.D. Vance, the vice president, seen as Trump's successor. His star has faded a little bit. There are some of the dalliances with people who might be described at least as anti-Semitic adjacent, if not anti-Semitic themselves. And also that would be passing the torch from the boomers to the millennials, skipping Gen X, whereas Rubio is quintessentially Gen X. So I think, yeah, this is a continuation, and this may be the best outcome for Trump. Trump wants to, I think, get behind the guy who's most likely to win. I don't think he feels he owes anything to J.D. Vance. So Marco may be the ticket. He's very un-Trumpian in his way of speaking, communicating, his demeanor. But maybe that's what the country wants. So I think this is a feeler rather than a declaration.
0: Hard to say here. Luke, protecting the West, Western culture, preserving it, battling for it here. The message from Marco Rubio, Secretary of State, you thought what about it?
4: Yeah, it was key because whenever you have incidents on the world stage where you need these countries to align behind the United States, it would help if they were on the same page of basic ideology in order to back your efforts across the world. And so that's why I believe it was important for him to do this in his capacity as the Secretary of State. It allowed him to issue authority and essentially rally these other nations behind him and say, we share common ideals and common goals, and let's focus on what unites us so that together we can do good for the world.
1: Do you think it's possible, Christian, to renew Western spirit when we see what's going on in France right now, those horrible protests? We're seeing free speech essentially go out the window in the UK.
5: I think it's very difficult. They may be on salvation. You never know. I mean, France, these student-led protests, so-called, were actually initiated by mostly Muslim suburbs of Paris, although Muslims only make up 10% of the population of France. So is the real France still there? Maybe. Britain,
1: maybe, run by Karen, basically. It'll be saved,
5: but it'll be
1: all
5: saved
1: right.
5: here.
1: We're going to have to leave it there. Christian, Luke, thank you so much. And that is all the time we have today. We'll see you again here tomorrow at 2 p.m.
0: Okay, The Record with Greta Van Susteren starts next. You have a great night.
6: Today on The Record, 3 years ago, the terror group Hamas slaughtered, burned to death, beheaded, raped, tortured, and so much more to about 1,200 Israelis. And they also took about 251 hostages, torturing them. These are some of the sounds from that day. It's difficult to listen to.
7: I want my mom, mom.
6: Hamas taped their own cruelty, and Israel recovered some of the Hamas video. There is a 47-minute video compilation that shows the cruelty of Hamas. Israeli Ambassador Ophir Akunis calls on New York City's Mayor Zohran Mamdani to watch the tape.
8: I sent an official invitation to Mr. Zohran Mamdani, the mayor of New York, to come and watch the film with us.
6: Ambassador Akunis is moments away on this show, and Trump accounts.
9: Every single eligible minor child in America has now been automatically enrolled in a Trump account.
6: The head of the growth phase of Trump accounts, the Social Security Commissioner and IRS CEO, who was in the Oval Office for this announcement, joins me this hour. Plus, the life of Mike Tyson.
10: I lived like a rat in the street all my life. And the next thing you know, I'm the big in the world.
6: Former boxing heavyweight champion of the world, Mike Tyson, joins me to discuss a documentary about his career and his life. I'm Greta Van Susteren. This is The Record.

0: The absolutely barbaric and vicious scenes from October 7th are beyond words. What was to be the most joyous day on the 2023 Jewish calendar began like this. Sounds of rockets launching is not unusual to Israelis, but what followed those sounds that day is the worst massacre the state of Israel has ever experienced. Thousands of vicious Hamas terrorists broke into Israel from Gaza and killed any Israeli they saw. Innocent mothers in front of their children, innocent children in front of their parents, babies, one just 14 years old, young people just dancing and having a good time, and 251 people were taken hostage and tortured. And how do these terrorists feel about what they did? Here's one calling home in the midst of that massacre, bragging and telling his proud parents. Evil, isn't it? And I think his mother said, I wish I was with you. In other words, this terrorism was a family project. Because these terrorists wore GoPro cameras to record their evil, we know exactly what they did. I've watched that 47-minute video montage showing a snapshot of their atrocities. Israeli Ambassador Ophir Okunis wants those who have criticized Israel to simply watch those 47 minutes of what went on for hours. That includes New York City's Mayor Zohran Mamdani. But instead today, Mayor Mamdani issued this statement in part, quote, this day is profoundly painful for so many New Yorkers. It marks 3 years since these horrific war crimes of October 7th. The New York mayor continues and says, the suffering did not begin nor end that day. It instead continued throughout the Israeli government's devastating ongoing genocide in Gaza. 3 years later, we must refuse to accept a world in which occupation and apartheid continue, where war crimes are met with impunity, and our federal government continues its complicity with every arms shipment. To honor the dead, we must fight for a world in which every person can live with freedom, safety, and dignity, end quote. Consul General of Israel, New York, Ambassador Ophir Okunis joins me. Nice to talk to you, sir. And as an aside, I don't want innocent people ever killed, but I think the mayor perhaps doesn't know that it was Hamas on October 7th who broke that August 2014 truce. It was Hamas who went in there. It was Hamas who slaughtered, and it was the people who voted and supported Hamas and were bragging and encouraging. And there are still 2,000 terrorists from that day still haven't been eliminated. Your thoughts?
1: First of all, thank you for your very emotional opening. Unfortunately, the pictures that you just broadcast from October 7th, most of them are for the from the very first hour of the attack. This is like from the Nova Festival that we can see right now. It's something like 2 hours after they launched the attack at 6:29 in the morning. Yes, it was brutal. It was cruel. And with all the respect, this day I must use the words animals. Animals invaded from the Gaza Strip to the state of Israel, among a ceasefire, during a ceasefire between Gaza and the state of Israel. We didn't start the fire. We didn't start a fire. Now I can you mention Mayor Mamdani and Mayor's statement. I think that is a disgrace, shame, and to do it today on October. I can see his picture. Yes, yes. To do it today on October 7th. How cruel you can be, and unfortunately, by the way, let's wait less than 2 hours. You mentioned the my invitation to the mayor to see the screening of the 47 minutes film. Let's see. I think that he will not come. to see the truth.
0: I was one of the first to see that 47 minutes because I went to Israel and I learned about the tape and I called the Israeli embassy here in the U.S. and they gave me a private showing. And as horrendous as it was as a terrorist going in, I don't think the people realize it wasn't just a terrorist going in. I deliberately played that 47, that clip about the man calling his mother and his father and bragging. And so it was so widespread. It was so beyond just a terrorist. There were so many supporting them beyond the ones that we saw beheading and raping and killing. It was just, that's what I don't think people understand.
1: Unfortunately, you're right. And that's the reason that I used the words, the word actually, Gazans. The Gazans who invaded the state of Israel on that day. And I think that, of course, that it was more than enough that something like 6,000 terrorists invaded, but not only Nukbas, I mean, not only the Hamas terrorists and their cruelest, unique unit like the Nukbas, but Gazans, civilians who invaded to the state of Israel out of nowhere from 6:29 in the morning. So I think that today to release such a really disgraceful announcement. It's a shame on you, Mr. Mayor. I want to say from here, from New York City, to Mayor Mamdani, shame on you.
0: I have two questions I've never gotten answered. One is in 2014, when there was that ceasefire that Hamas later broke on October 7th, you know, I don't know, 9 years later.
1: Yes.
0: Is that Egypt had agreed to, I mean, to sort of guard or patrol or do something that the Philadelphia corridor, which was the corridor between Egypt and Israel, which is where all the weapons came in, and it wasn't like you had to sneak them. And you could actually, the tunnels were so big you could drive a truck through. So what I Egypt has never answered that question, how they looked the other way. That's the first thing. The second thing is Qatar. Is the day, of I remember course. The day of October 7th, seeing a video where Hania, Ismail Hania, who was the leader back in 2006, who was living in Qatar on 2023, how he was so happy as he was watching Israelis get slaughtered. And Hania, who was penniless when he became head of Hamas in 2006, when he was finally eliminated 2 years later in 2024, he had like $4, 5, 6 billion. He didn't invent the cell phone. He didn't invent Amazon. Where did he get the money? And nobody answers those questions.
1: Gerda, can I be honest with you? Of course that I can. With your permission, you mentioned the Philadelphia corridor. That was a huge mistake by the Israeli government. By the Israeli government, back then, the year was 2004, and the Knesset, our parliament, approved the disengagement plan, and part of the disengagement plan was actually to withdraw from Philadelphia corridor as well. So for almost 20 years, it was an open space and to bring to actually to ship all the weapon from Egypt. And you asked about Egypt, of course, that it was open. They know it all the time. And unfortunately, nobody stopped them. And the second thing is that during all these years, the international community, and unfortunately under the pressure of a few administrations here in the United States who put us under pressure to actually to give a green light to the Qataris to sponsor the tunnels, actually. They said that it's for the Palestinian police there in the Gaza Strip, but it wasn't. They digged the tunnels for almost 20 years, and the result is October 7th, 2023.
0: Ambassador, thank you very much for joining me.
1: Thank you. Thank you so much, and thank you for your emotional opening. Thank you. I appreciate it.
0: Thank you, sir. Coming up, we will take you live to Israel in a few moments, but first, everybody knows him, boxing champ Mike Tyson, but are there things you don't know about Mike Tyson?

0: youngest heavyweight champion ever. And now a new documentary peeling back the curtain about my next guest, Mike Tyson.
1: Can you imagine being a high school dropout, 20 years old, and you're the champ of the world?
2: I was a nut back then, huh?
3: You think I give a damn about you and any of y'all on there? I don't care about living or dying. I'm a dysfunctional mother.
4: I don't trust anybody in general. I don't like people to know me at all.
1: This is the dark side of me. That's just who I became. Addicted to chaos.
5: Why?
1: Because it was. Why? I don't know. You're making this difficult for me now.
0: Boxing legend and former heavyweight champion and my friend, Mike Tyson, joins me. Nice to see you, Mike.
3: Hey, Greta, how you doing?
0: I'm good. So you don't trust journalists?
3: Excuse me?
0: Did you say you don't trust journalists in that clip? I don't know. Maybe I misheard it.
3: No, I said people.
0: Oh, okay, good, people. All right, have you watched all four episodes?
3: No.
0: Why not?
3: Maybe I'll finish it by the time it comes out.
0: You know, I mean, they didn't let you see an advanced copy?
3: I have one, but I haven't really looked at it. I looked at some of it, but I haven't really finished it.
0: What's it like looking at yourself, watching a documentary? I mean, like, look, you did what the rest of us couldn't. I mean, you became a world heavyweight champion at 20.
3: I just know I was saying things back then that you couldn't pay me to say now. Wow.
0: Like what? Like, do I dare ask?
3: Guy,
0: do I dare
3: huh?
0: ask what?
3: Hey, for you, it's on there. Forget it.
0: All right, I'll watch it. So are you excited about this?
3: It's interesting. It's interesting. I thought it was fun.
0: So you participated, Kiki, your wife participated, your son participated, right? So there are a lot of people who are, who are very close to you participated.
3: That's interesting, too, because I didn't know my son thought of me as a broken man. You know, he said in there that I was broken for my life, and now I'm trying to be a good father. Wow. This is so good I use my kids, because I never knew how they felt about me.
0: Well, I would think that looking at it, that there'd be a lot of things that you would learn about yourself. I mean, even your career, because when you are the career, you don't get to see it from the outside, but now you get to look back at it and see how
3: yes, it was. Yes, 100%. And know what I see?
0: What?
3: At any cost, I wanted my goal accomplished.
0: Well, you got it. You know, what's interesting is I remember the first time I was in your house in Vegas, and I was not a big boxing fan, I admit. And I sat down with you, and you started telling me the history of boxing. And you knew everything there was about boxing, every fighter going back I don't know how long. But it was absolutely captivating. And I walked out of there thinking, boxing's fascinating. And there was so much I didn't know about it.
3: In order to be the best, you have to study the best. So that's what I always did. I studied the history of boxing.
0: Who'd you study the most?
3: Excuse me?
0: Who did you study the most? Who was the most interesting to you?
3: Wow. I think Muhammad Ali.
0: Yeah, he was very interesting to everybody. All right, but you've got this four-part series on Netflix, but I also know that your wife, Kiki, has something coming up about you. When is that coming out?
3: When is the show coming out again? November. It's November.
6: The documentary.
3: Yeah. The documentary is October 13th, but the November 3rd, I think it is, for the one-man show. The one-man show.
0: That's your one-man show from, I don't know, Fort Lauderdale or something
3: yes.
0: else that she had. She's directed.
3: Yes.
0: Right,
3: it's going to be very stimulating when you see it. Very stimulating.
0: I'm sure it is, because, Mike, you're never dull. You know that?
3: Thank you very much. I take that for credit as something really nice and special.
0: It was meant as a compliment. All right, Mike, four-part series on Netflix. I'm going to watch it. I'm very excited. Tell Kiki I said hello, will you?
3: Well, she's right here, Kiki. You heard her. She said hello. She's giving you kisses.
0: All right. Oh, good. All right, Mike, nice to see you. Thank you for joining me.
3: Love. Thank you.
0: And coming up, Did former special counsel Jack Smith, under oath, lie, or was he just being slippery? Well, you'll get to decide.

0: paid. Is justice denied?
1: President Trump is wheels up for a campaign rally in San Antonio, Texas. This will be the president's fifth campaign stop in the past 7 days. White House correspondent Mike Carter is in San Antonio with the latest. Mike?
2: Yeah, Greta, and we've been at all of them tonight here in San Antonio. President Trump coming back to Texas for the second time in a week. Obviously, the president wants to prop up Ken Paxton as he faces a very tough Senate contest against James Tallarico. Latest polling shows Paxton down anywhere from 3 to 6 points in this race. Now, what's not helping Ken Paxton is these series of leaked audio recordings. Last week, the New York Times releasing an audio recording of Paxton, who could be heard saying that that midterm convention in Dallas last month didn't just not help him, it might have hurt him. This week, another audio released by Politico suggests Paxton is frustrated that his campaign is being controlled by Washington, not those here in the Lone Star State. An official for Paxton's campaign claims the Texas Attorney General was only expressing frustrations with super PACs, not the White House.
3: Do you have any regrets about endorsing his
4: campaign? No. He was a great Attorney General. I think he'll be a great senator. Ken Paxton was a great, he was considered the best, or certainly one of the few best, but the best attorney general of the whole country. And no, I would have no regrets at all.
2: Also tonight, President Trump going to stump for a number of House candidates here in Texas, including Carlos de la Cruz in Texas's newly redrawn 35th district. That includes parts of San Antonio. Now, de la Cruz is an Air Force veteran, a first-time candidate, and also he calls himself President Trump's wingman. But he is facing a tough challenge by Democrat and Sheriff's Deputy Johnny Garcia in a race that analysts call critical to Republicans holding on to the House. President Trump won a majority of Hispanics in Texas back in 2024, but this race could really test whether they can hold on to that demographic this time around. Well, yesterday, while leaving the White House on his way up to Baltimore, the president commenting on how these rallies are helping candidates like de la Cruz and others so they can win the midterms. All right, the president says these rallies are working, Greta, that he's very happy that he's able to get his message out at these rallies. And we have seen very large crowds at these rallies. It's hard to, you know, take, these are anecdotal evidences. We've only had five of these so far, but the president's going to continue doing these almost every other day from now until November. The president heads to Syracuse, New York on Friday to try to hold up Bruce Blakeman as he runs for office in the Empire State. Greta?
1: Mike Carter, thank you. And the CIA's public slogan is, "We are the nation's first line of defense." Well, with that slogan, you would think this couldn't happen. A former CIA official, David Rush, just pled guilty to one count of wire fraud. Here are the facts. Rush had $40 million worth of gold bars in his Virginia home. That's not all. The FBI seized $2 million in cash and luxury watches from his home. And there's more. Rush admits to creating fake classified programs to divert nearly $200 million in government money. And then he used that $200 million in government money, which is really your money, to buy multiple Florida mansions and gold. As part of his plea agreement, Rush has agreed to forfeit at least $194 million. That includes 294 gold bars, 2 BMWs, 35 luxury watches, and 4 Florida homes. Of course, none of what he is forfeiting belongs to him. It belongs to the American taxpayers. With his plea of guilty, he faces up to 20 years in prison. Former federal prosecutor Joe Moreno joins me. Wow. The CIA, they're really good at this, aren't they?
5: I have this mental image of Scrooge McDuck just sitting on this pile of gold coins. And the audacity that someone thinks he could get away with this is unbelievable. And I kind of see these leak cases in sort of three buckets. You have this, the ones that do it for political reasons, like you have an allegiance to Russia or China, so you sell state secrets. And then you have the ideologues like Bradley Manning who do it because they hate America or they hate war or whatnot. And then you have those doing it for pure greed. And that seems to be the case here with David Rush, just unadulterated greed for things with no possible way he thought he could have gotten away with actually this.
1: I see. My bigger problem, besides the guy's a crook and greedy, and he took American taxpayer money, none of which is good, is the CIA. I mean, like the CIA, I know from time to time they even polygraph their people. But polygraphs are a joke, I admit it. I mean, Alder James passed them. A lot of people passed them, or they don't show deception, I guess, the language. But the CIA, how could they be so ignorant?
5: Well, remember, I mean, the headline grabbing is the $200 million, right, that you just talked about. What's buried in here is the fact that he lied about what college and graduate school he went to. He lied about his military service.
1: How did he get into the CIA?
5: I mean, he lied about being still in the reserves, apparently, and he faked his timesheets. And so this guy was just lying big and small. And you're right, though, and there's no mention of polygraphs in the statement of facts, which makes me wonder if they were actually doing them.
1: I don't even care about those, because they are, I mean, look, polygraphs, the big secret is that they're ridiculous.
5: But the efficacy can be in the belief that they could find something on you. And so it almost kind of forces you to kind of keep things in order.
1: All right. But everybody knows who's in the CIA. You're a government employee and you have a certain government pay. They're GS-5, 7, 10, 15 or whatever. When the guy shows up with a couple mansions in Florida, knowing that probably the top payment is under $200,000 and the mansions, I don't know how much they're worth, and luxury watches. I mean, some watches, I don't know how much they're expensive, but I know watches can be expensive. Would you think someone in the CIA would say, oh, is something wrong?
5: It's interesting because it all seems to have happened between late October of last year and May of this year. So that's barely 7 or 8 months that this guy launders basically $200 million. So he obviously went big. I can't imagine any person with any intelligence thought they were going to be able to hide this. And so shame on the CIA for letting it happen under their noses. But just so the audacity of this makes me think the guy just went off the rails.
1: Well, the other thing, too, is that when he talks about he's going to forfeit as part of his plea. No. Forfeit, it isn't his. I mean, even that language is offensive.
5: It is offensive. What I would keep in mind, buried in this statement of facts in paragraph 71 out of 76, you got to go that far to find out the fact that he also sold secrets to a foreign government official. He sold classified information.
1: Well, they're not dying. I mean, he's only facing 20 years. They should tack that on,
5: well,
1: too.
5: So there's no Espionage Act charges here, which is very telling, which means that for some reason the department does not want that publicized. It's buried in here. He's only charged for basically the financial fraud, nothing else.
1: So in other words, there's more to this, but nobody wants
5: us
1: to know.
5: A lot more
1: to this. Anyway, Joe Moreno, always nice to see you.
5: Thanks, Greta.
1: Coming up, we go to Israel to announce.

0: Get down. Stand by. Get down. Get on the ground. Those look like, so that, I don't know if you could see that.
1: We see
0: that,
1: it.
0: Sean, I don't know if you could see that. But okay, so that looks like that's going very high up. Those are probably rockets being fired at Tel Aviv.
2: That was my Newsmax colleague, John Hadi, back in October of 2023. He was reporting live from Israel when Hamas was launching rockets into Israel just days after the October 7th slaughter. Since the beginning of the war, our anchors and our reporters have been on the ground reporting from Israel. And today we go to Tel Aviv to a ceremony remembering the more than 1,200 victims of the October 7th attacks. It just ended. Newsmax Middle East correspondent Zach Anders is live in Tel Aviv, where it is 11:35 p.m. Zach?
3: Greta, good evening. Tens of thousands were here tonight for what is the third year now since October 7th. It was hosted by Eli Sharabi, a former hostage. And this is a unique year with the hostages now all out. I'm joined by the Anti-Defamation League president, Jonathan Greenback, CEO. This tonight, it was the first year with the hostages back out. We saw Eli Sharabi on stage, emotional. How did it feel for you?
4: Look, Zach, it was both sort of a heavy night, but also a hopeful one. It's pretty remarkable to see 100,000 Israelis, observant and secular, men and women, old and young, all coming together to honor the memory of those who were lost, and so many innocent people were taken in such a savage way. And yet at the same time, you couldn't sit here and not feel the sort of resilience of these people, not feel the spark of energy. Everyone is, again, cherishing those we lost, but still looking forward. That's an amazing thing.
3: I know that on this side of the world, we still get our American perspective, but for a lot of Israelis that are living here, they're looking out with a little bit of a different lens at what's happening in New York, what's happening in Paris right now. And I don't know if it makes everyone more insular, thinking, well, we already have this country for a reason.
4: Yeah.
3: What is your perspective right now on the fact that there's no beat in the fact that anti-Semitism is on the rise all over the place?
4: Yeah, look, ADL is the oldest anti-hate organization in the U.S. We've been tracking and dealing with this for over 100 years. We've never seen a moment like this. You have these riots in Paris and London and across Europe with the agitators waving Palestinian flags. Today in New York, and actually over the next few days, we're tracking 200-some-odd demonstrations, pro-Hamas demonstrations, celebrating this savagery. It's quite something. And what's at the heart of it? It is a sort of beating, conspiratorial, cruel anti-Jewish hate. This notion that the world's ills can be blamed on the Jewish people. Now, clearly, this is a bankrupt idea. It is a pernicious lie. But it doesn't stop these people from focusing their venom on the Jews. Now, I think the good news is that anti-Zionism, you know what it actually does, Zach? It fuels Zionism itself. It steals the backbone of people like me who are focused on fighting anti-Semitism. It reminds us that we need to maintain our resolve in the face of their unswerving hate. So again, it might sound counterintuitive, but this tsunami of anti-Semitism, it reminds us of why we need the state of Israel, and it reminds us every day of why we do this work.
3: We're out of time. In so many words, after a night like tonight, what do you think that this continues to look like for the fourth year, the fifth year, the remembering October 7th?
4: I think what I see here, and I think what you'll see in the years ahead, is a recommitment to the project of Zionism, a rekindling of that flame. I've met so many people this week, today, we're moving into the kibbutzim to help rebuild them, upending their lives. And that's the best
3: the
4: symbol.
3: Communities.
4: The communities that were savaged and burned. People moving in to rebuild these places. It's the best expression of hope. It gives me, you know, just so much energy. So again, this is a very difficult day, but I think better days lie ahead.
3: Jonathan Greenblatt, ADL CEO. Thank you. Appreciate it.
4: Thank you.
3: Greta, back to you.
2: Zach Anders, thank you very much. Coming up, was he caught in a lie?
5: He lied before Congress. He lied all over the place. His whole life is a lie.
2: Who is the president?

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1: Before heading to Texas, President Trump made this announcement.
2: I'm pleased to announce that every single eligible minor child in America has now been automatically enrolled in a Trump account. Under this program, the U.S. government is automatically creating a tax-free investment account for every child to grow over the course of their lives and to be used to their benefit and for their benefit after they turn 18. So if all goes well, which I think it will, they'll end up being quite rich.
1: Commissioner of the Social Security Administration, CEO of the IRS, Frank Bisignano, joins me. Nice to see you, sir.
3: Great to be here.
1: Okay, so you get $1,000 from the government if you're born between a particular time?
3: Yes.
1: And is it a little bit like an IRA or a 401k?
3: It's not a little bit like. It's an IRA for children. And it's invested by the government in the S&P 500. So the beauty of compounding is occurring for people. Equally important and effective today, we have 10 million accounts that are funded out of 70 million. That means there's money in them. Michael Dell's great gift of $6.250 billion is beginning to fund. Great founder Brad Gerstner took the state of Indiana and decided to give to youth there. And so by the end of the week, we will have 25 million of 70 million children under 18 funded.
1: Is what happened today a little bit that it's automatic as of today, whereas before there was some sort of process where you had to get it?
3: Here's really what happened today. What happened today is we opened the accounts for everyone. Parents will still claim the accounts, and we have millions of accounts
1: claimed. But they can't access it, right?
3: They can't access it at all.
1: All right.
3: Right? That money cannot be touched till 18. We are going to 70 million will end up enrolled right now, and 25 million by the weekend having money in them. And that will grow and grow because there'll be more philanthropists. There'll be families opening them. The U.S. government has funded a whole millions of them.
1: So if you're a poor kid who has $1,000, you don't have the ability of family to put $5,000 in it every year. In 18 years, what would you expect, like with $1,000 and some change? Or will there be other additions from
3: philanthropists? No, there's going to be continued additions. I have 70 companies right now. Large companies, the IBMs, the American Airlines, the Broadcoms that are going to do matching contributions. That's going to grow to hundreds of companies investing in the children. We have probably 13 philanthropists waiting to do the thing Michael and Susan Dell did at different sizes. You will say to your aunt or someone, instead of giving me that gift card, put the money in my Trump account.
1: Yeah, especially if you're 1 year old, what are you going to do with a gift card or 2 years old? Anyway, well, it sounds interesting. I'll be watching it. Thank you very much for joining me, sir.
3: Thanks for having
1: Thank
3: me.
1: Thank you. Caught in a lie? You decide. But if not a lie, it certainly is slippery. That is what former special counsel Jack Smith said just last week. He was testifying before the Senate Judiciary Committee.
4: Have you ever received any consultation or counsel by John Brennan, former CIA director, whether during your time as special counsel or otherwise? If so, when and for what purpose?
5: I've never met John Brennan.
1: Okay, that was clever. He didn't actually directly answer Senator Grassley's question, which called for essentially a yes or no answer. Instead, he cleverly dodged and said he never met John Brennan. But consider this. Newly released documents show that in 2023, members of Smith's team did in fact meet with former CIA director and Trump critic John Brennan. And according to those just released documents, the meeting was to prepare Brennan as a possible witness against Trump in the classified documents case. Meanwhile, earlier today, President Trump answered reporters' questions about the Biden-era FBI tracking of his wife, Melania, and his then 16-year-old son between the two Trump administrations. The FBI also obtained his now chief of staff, Susie Wiles, phone records without her knowledge. Here's the president.
2: It was weaponization of government. I thank you for the question, actually. It's a disgrace. Merrick Garland and that whole group of thugs that preceded us. Deranged Jack Smith, he's a sick guy. He lied before Congress. He lied all over the place. His whole life is a lie.
1: Former U.S. Attorney for the Northern District of Alabama, Jay Towne, joins me. Jay, as he says, I never met John Brennan. That's probably true. But he had his deputies meeting with him for consultation. So technically didn't lie, but certainly was being slippery and deceitful and not helping the Senate Judiciary Committee understand the process of his investigation.
6: And Jack Smith knew exactly what he was doing.
1: He
6: and he's done this before. He did it with Jim Jordan in 2025 when he was asked about subpoenas for toll records and phone logs and things like that for members of Congress. And he answered in the negative. Well, it turns out he got the content of the text messages from NARA, the National Archives, not from those subpoenas. The toll records just simply say who you called and how long that call was and the date. So that wasn't a lie either, but it certainly was too smart by half to avoid the oversight that both Chairman Jordan and Chairman Grassley were getting at. Jack Smith knew exactly what he was doing. And, you know, to the president's point, if you're interviewing John Brennan because he's going to be an expert witness or some sort of a witness in a case against the former president of the United States, tell me why the FBI never wrote a single note down in their 302s. They didn't take, this guy's going to be a witness. You have to produce these 302s in discovery. They didn't take a single note. And he wasn't the director of the CIA at the time. He's a former director. He'd been out for years. He's on CNN. You can't really explain any of it unless you come to the conclusion, as I have, that they were always going after the Crossfire Hurricane documents that really preceded the 2016 election. And they thought Trump took them with him and they wanted him back.
1: Well, the criminal code it's not against the law to be slippery and slimy at all. I mean, there's certain elements and certain crimes and certain elements to the crimes. But this certainly is it should leave anyone's a sour taste in anyone's mouth who thinks by any means that this Jack Smith was attempting to be fair. He had an important job. But instead of doing it fairly, he was slippery and slimy, and he took it, whenever he could. Didn't commit a crime, probably, but boy, it certainly indicts the process.
6: And set back DOJ and the FBI decades by the abuses that we've all witnessed now. And you mentioned some of them with Susie Wiles and the congressmen and the senators and their phone lines being tapped. Melania and Barron Trump. For some reason, it was necessary for a classified documents case. I can't even think of a reason why you would need to know who Barron Trump is talking to on the phone when you are trying to prosecute an fake electors case or a classified documents case. But it was done.
1: Yesterday, Professor Alan Dershowitz said that Merrick Garland, who appointed Jack Smith, was over his head, and he's a former U.S. Court of Appeals judge. I don't think so. I think Merrick Garland was just as bad as this. I mean, no one in his right mind would have appointed Jack Smith the job in light of the fact that he lost a unanimous decision after going after a Republican Virginia governor. He lost a unanimous decision in the U.S. Supreme Court. That should have been a tip that the guy doesn't know the law.
6: Yeah, and, they sent him overseas. He was begging to come back to DOJ, and this was just the fool's errand for him. And he did what the White House and what the Garland DOJ had asked him to do, which was to make sure Trump doesn't run for office and win. I do not believe any serious prosecutor would bring the former president of the United States to trial for having boxes of documents in his home or because he said an election was rigged.
1: Oh, and I'm running out of time, but let's not forget that Biden did. Hillary Clinton had the server. Pence had documents in his house. I mean, they had a lot of other people, and they only went after Trump. But anyway, Jay Towne, thank you.
6: Good to see you, Greta.
1: Coming up shortly after October 7th, I walked the kibbutz in Israel where Hamas beheaded Israelis, burned families to death, and did so much more. I also walked the grounds of the Nova Music Festival shortly after October 7th. There's one feeling I will

0: short time after the horrific terrorist attack on October 7, 2023, that murdered 1,200 innocent Israelis and took 251 innocent hostages, I went to Israel to report for Newsmax. I walked the kibbutz where Hamas terrorists went into homes, murdered families, destroyed homes. I went to the site of the Nova Music Festival, where 378 people were murdered and 44 people were kidnapped. While walking the festival grounds, it was eerie, like nothing I had ever experienced. It was a gorgeous day. The sun was shining and so peaceful and so vastly different from October 7th in the video I'd seen. You could almost feel the souls of those innocents slaughtered that day. I also went to Hostage Square in Tel Aviv, where families were desperate to get their loved ones back. I spoke to families of hostages.
1: Then he told me, okay, so Dafna moved to Gaza.
2: They took moved her to Gaza.
1: Yeah, they took her to Gaza. They published a picture, and she's there, and you have to wait till she will be back. When I got the pictures, I opened them, and I felt that my whole body is getting burned. I couldn't believe. I was screaming for God knows how long. I don't know. I was shouting at her. That it can't be. And that I have to do something, but I can't. I can't go there. I can't go there to take it out.
0: About 251 people were kidnapped on October 7th. 168 were returned alive, but deeply traumatized, as were their families. 87 hostages died. I say they were murdered in captivity. Earlier today, former hostage Andrei Kozlov, who survived 8 grueling months in Hamas captivity, said this on Newsmax.
3: You basically just think about death every second of being there. And we could die. We could die because of any reasons that we could imagine. Danger was everywhere, and the level of fear was very high. To be in this situation when you understand that you're between terrorists and rockets, between hammer and iron, makes you think about how cruel humanity can be to each other. And that's devastating.
0: October 7, 2023 was horrible, not just for Israel, not just for Jews, but for the world. Never forget. Thank you for watching. Ed Henry, The Big Take is next. Stay with Newsmax.
4: Good evening, Patriots. Welcome to Ed Henry, The Big Take. Breaking tonight, 3 years since an Iranian terror proxy unleashed horror on more than 1,200 innocent people in Israel, including 49 Americans. The Secretary of State, Marco Rubio, today stood in front of the Acropolis in Athens, declaring the world is at a crossroads, making clear President Trump is showing strength on the world stage and America is no longer ashamed of what made us exceptional.
5: The course we take will determine whether the West maintains its place at the head of the world or resigns itself to a future of atrophy and servitude and decline. Under President Trump, the United States has made its choice. We choose the unapologetic pursuit of national power.
4: What a difference one president can make. America was at a crossroads 2 years ago as well. And to paraphrase the great poet Robert Frost, Kamala Harris was the road not taken, and that has made all the difference.
6: Well, this guy who was that guy and is still this guy and that guy. Come on now.
4: Please applaud. Well, America, we're at another fork in the road, and the real radical aims of socialists like Abdul El-Sayed still being exposed. The Michigan Senate nominee says he's all about affordability, lowering gas prices, yet unearth audio showing he wants to wreck the entire fossil fuel industry, which I don't think is going to help lower your prices.
7: I think the Chevrons and the Exxons of the world or the Saudi Aramcos of the world should continue to exist. I don't think that corporations founded on the harvesting of fossil fuels should continue to be in a world where they've both done tremendous amounts of damage and then they prevent us from being able to achieve the world that we need.
4: Unreal. Trish Regan will be here to help me tell El-Sayed, shut your pie hole, while the president is touting the Trump accounts as a way of defeating socialism by exposing the next generation's to the sweet taste of capitalism.
2: These young, beautiful children, they're going to be watching their accounts. They're going to be seeing what's going on. They're going to be, as Senator Cruz said, they'll be eating a McDonald's hamburger and say, I own a part of this. I want good service. I own a part of this company.
4: Yeah, over a Big Mac. The president also said he's planning a call with the Russian president, Vladimir Putin, on that leader's birthday, as the mystery is deepening tonight over the scary plague outbreak there, as scientists are sounding alarm bells about a pathogen that cannot be controlled by antibiotics. Lockdowns may be coming. Where have we heard that before? We'll get the take of Dr. Robert Malone. And standing by is powerful Senator Ron Johnson. He's been dogged about getting answers and accountability over the lies surrounding the COVID virus, as the world is now wondering if the Russian outbreak is really a bioweapon. The president just told reporters he does not believe so. And Moscow is claiming the situation is under control. But we've heard that before. We'll also get the tragic story of so many lives shattered 3 years ago, as we get the take of Julia Schindel. Her 23-year-old son, Mark, was murdered at the Nova Music Festival. As always, we want your take as well. Go to X right now. Search at Newsmax. Participate in today's Big Take poll. New York City Mayor Zohran Mamdani facing big backlash tonight for focusing on Gaza and attacking Israel in a statement today about October 7th. Does this feed the idea the Democrats are becoming anti-Semitic and weak on the world stage ahead of these midterms? Vote, comment, use the hashtag The Big Take. But first, The Big Take. Today marks those 3 years since Hamas, the Iranian terror proxy, unleashed its horror, the deadliest day for the Jewish people since the Holocaust. More than 1,200 innocent people slaughtered. We'll get the take of one family, as I said, who lost their son later this hour. And we'll be calling out the Muslim mayor of New York, Zohran Mamdani, for that ridiculous statement, at least rhetorically attacking Israel with a horrifying social media post full of lies. So my take tonight is everyone better wake up. Make sure we do not turn power here in America over to weak-kneed Democrats like Mamdani and the likes of Kamala Harris and her ilk. Because boy, did America dodge a bullet when President Trump won that landslide victory over cackling Kamala in 24. We easily could have lost the country then. Pretty fragile now, as we are less than a month from the midterms. The polls are split. The Democratic Socialists of America running wild. And Kamala's cackling again as she campaigns for some of these crazy communist candidates and tries to impart wisdom, I guess, on the young socialist staffers working these radical campaigns.
6: And so, again, I'm here to say thank you, because there's a whole lot of other stuff y'all could be doing with your time. I know the long days, lots of eating pizza. Please remember to shower.
4: Please shower. Might need that, you know, to sober up. The point is, think about how many October 7th style terror attacks we could have had here. How many economic calamities. The president was predicting a depression if Kamala won. Border blow-ups if America had turned the keys over to her and the Democrats. Because the president, he's back on the campaign trail, too. And boy, does he have a story to tell. Inflation way down from where Kamala and Joe had it. Literally zero illegal border crossings that Kamala never czared. President was saying the Oval Office today, it's like 17 straight months, no illegal border crossings. And it may have spiked oil prices, may not be popular in the polls, but this president had the guts to go on offense against Iran and those terror proxies like Hamas, Hezbollah, and the Houthi rebels. You really think we'll be better off with Mamdani and his merry band of socialists like Hassan Piker, who said America deserved the 9/11 terror attacks? Imagine them pulling the strings on the American Congress. Remember, Piker just a few days ago said he'll own socialists like James Tallarico if they win, if he gets that Texas Senate seat, just like other communist candidates will owe Mamdani. He's been raising money and getting favors. Today, he was all but saying Israel deserved the October 7th terror. The suffering did not begin nor end that day, he wrote. It instead continued through the Israeli government's devastating ongoing genocide in Gaza. 3 years later, we must refuse to accept a world in which occupation and apartheid continue, where war crimes are met with impunity, and our federal government continues its complicity with every arms shipment. Ah, yeah. The Obama-style appeasement strategy when it comes to Iran. Let's send them pallets of cash instead. The ambassador, Mike Huckabee, said, literally, God help the people of New York. That's what his statement said for electing a jihadist sympathizer as mayor. And now Obama wants to go to Michigan to rally for radical socialist Senate nominee Abdul El-Sayed. as we learn more about the Muslim candidate's radical ties to the Muslim Brotherhood and other extremists. Look at this. Obama's coming to Detroit to do a rally at the end of the month for the brother-in-law of a terrorist that the Obama administration put on a terror watch list. Think about that. Might get a little awkward. And so could this. Obama going to Michigan to claim America will be better off with El Sayed and the socialists at the helm, though there's now a little video from a few years ago where El Sayed said America, get this, was not better off from 8 years of Obama.
8: We're going to continue to make the same mistakes of the past 8 years under Barack Obama. We are not better. I'll just say this. We are not, as a country, better off 8 years after Obama was elected.
4: Oh, not better. Hang that in the Louvre, because after months of bluster by the socialists about a blue wave, it's Scott Jennings who's noting that Obama being sent to Michigan suggests maybe the left is leery of some of these Senate races being a slam dunk like they thought.
9: From the broader Republican perspective, do you welcome or fear Barack Obama's involvement in these midterms?
10: Well, neither, because it's expected. He campaigns in every election. He's the most partisan, ate up with politics ex-president we've ever had. I expect him to show up in every race, in every jurisdiction of the country. He can't stand it. He has to be involved in politics all the time. What it tells me, though, is that all this Democratic confidence you hear out there about El Sayed is a little misplaced, because I don't think Obama would be going there if they were so confident about it.
4: Bingo. Just like some on the left keep running cover for El Sayed, claiming he'll do just fine with Jewish voters, despite those past comments about hurt people hurting people after the synagogue attack by a radical Muslim.
11: The big difference here is that Barack Obama, who is, I think he has twice the popularity of Donald Trump. He's in the 60s while Donald Trump is in the mid-30s. He's an asset to Abdullah Saeed, but I think Abdul Saeed has done a phenomenal job of uniting the Democratic Party behind him.
10: Laser, you think that includes the Jewish Democrats in Michigan?
11: He has a lot of Jewish support in Michigan.
10: A lot.
12: No, he does. Not want to quantify support in Michigan.
11: That is
12: absolutely false.
4: Absolutely false. Except for, you know, that synagogue in Michigan, where it's been reported 70% of the Jews there are voting for Republican Mike Rogers. And then this happened on MS Now, of all places.
13: My daughter goes to University of Detroit Mercy. She's in her second year of law school, and she has to hide being Jewish. Mm-hmm. And it's a hard thing to say when October 7th came. Horrible for her. Lots of tears. I may go to Mike Rogers.
4: The Republican, the radicals running through the left right now may best be personified by Mahmoud Khalil. You know, that anti-Semitic student leader who was running around Columbia University can't answer a very simple question about terror.
14: Well, the administration, you know, one thing they pointed to at the time and when you were on CNN was when you were asked, you know, specifically to condemn Hamas, you did not do so.
15: Mm-hmm.
14: Why not do so?
15: Because they're not interested in my views about Hamas. This question is being used as a litmus test.
14: But what's the litmus test, I guess?
15: The litmus test is basically like, why would you ask me if I condemn Hamas? Why don't you ask an American official if they condemn the U.S. government for killing over 80 girls in Iran, or any Israeli official for their crimes in Gaza?
4: 3 years after Hamas savaged over 1,200 innocent human beings, including dozens of Americans, Americans and Israelis know who has their backs. It's a president on offense, not a Democrat Party led by socialists like Kamala, whose one-word warning to Iran, you'll remember, was don't, as in, please don't hurt us. And that's the big take. So let's bring in Wisconsin Senator Ron Johnson. Senator, always a pleasure. Welcome back, sir.
16: Glad to be on here, Ed.
4: Yesterday, I spoke to Mark Meadows, a former White House chief of staff, about these midterms. He said the president's shifting the tide with these rallies. The generic ballot has the party separated, as you know, by 2 or 3 points. Politico today says Republicans are panicked somehow and giving up purple House and Senate seats to save red Republican seats. But the president keeps saying a surprise is coming. Who do you think is right here?
16: I hope the president's right. In a sane world, these elections wouldn't even be close. The American public would recognize that socialism failed miserably, and Democratic Party, by and large, has been taken over by the radical leftists. I mean, Americans don't need to look any further than the fact that Iran is basically endorsing Democrats. That ought to tell you something. So, again, in the sane world, these elections wouldn't be close, but unfortunately, they'll be close.
4: Yeah. The president spoke to Tom Tiffany today, the Republican nominee for governor in your home state of Wisconsin. He promised to approve about $18 million in storm damage to help your state. That state's always going back and forth, sort of, between the parties, pretty purple. Are you confident the governor's race is going to go Republican? And what about the Senate where you serve? Are the Republicans going to keep the majority?
16: And I'm not a political pundit, so, you know, again, I just hope for the best. I know Tom is going to be an extraordinary governor, should the people of Wisconsin elect him, but these statewide races are always just razor thin. I won my last one by a little over 20,000 votes. We've won some, we've lost some, so it's going to be a tough race.
4: Yeah, it's all going to be pretty tight. Your Senate colleague, Chris Murphy, is over in the Middle East right now. I want to talk about the war in Iran. He seemed pretty angry. Watch this.
17: Something unprecedented happened during my trip to the Middle East, and that is this. I have been denied total access to U.S. military facilities in the region. This is part of a coordinated, deliberate campaign by the Department of Defense to try to hide the consequences and the true cost of this war.
4: I ask because it seems like the Democrats are just sniping about this war in Iran. What do you think about the mission, particularly on the anniversary of these October 7th terror attacks? Shouldn't we be coming together to fight the terrorists instead of all this left-wing sniping about everything?
16: That is what you'd hope would occur. But again, Democrats almost seem to be aiding and abetting our enemies, hoping that America loses because that will enhance their electoral prospects. Democrats are only concerned about power. If you listen to Democrats on the campaign trail, they're not promising policies will actually lower costs, improve the lot of general Americans. They're promising investigations and impeachment of President Trump. Last time they had power, we had record high inflation. We had gasoline at $5 a gallon in June of 2020, not because we were trying to stop an existential threat to America like President Trump's trying to do, because of their policies, their war on fossil fuels. So Americans have to look at how destructive Democrat policies are, how if they get elected, if they get power, your life is not going to improve. It'll worsen.
4: You've been very dogged in getting answers about COVID and what some Democrats did with their overreach and shutting things down and lying to us. And here we go again. There's a suspected plague outbreak out of Russia. After all of your investigations, what steps do you recommend the U.S. government take right now to deal with this potential threat? The president was asked today if he's worried that it might be a bioweapon. Do you have any concerns about that? Do you trust what Russia's telling us right now?
16: No, never have. Unfortunately, you know, these types of agreements, I mean, we signed this back in the mid-70s, the Biological Weapon Convention. It's very difficult to police. There are, you know, loopholes you can drive a Mack truck through. By the way, you know, we seem to have evaded these things. You know, we do it under the guise of bioweapon countermeasures. So in order to create a countermeasure, we create the chimeric viruses. Unfortunately, you know, we know Ralph Baric through Eco Health Alliance, funded by Anthony Fauci, turned that information over to the Wuhan lab in China. Again, it's out of control. It makes no sense whatsoever. This is where you actually would like to have enforceable world bodies to police these things. It's just very difficult to do. Yeah. So I hope nations around the world recognize the existential threat these weapons could pose to us and keep them under control.
4: Yeah, no doubt about it. Senator Ron Johnson, always appreciate your insight. Thank you, sir.
16: Have a good day.
4: Straight ahead, Abdul El-Sayed calling for eliminating fossil fuels. How will this play in Michigan, where the auto industry thrives? It's why I'm telling El-Sayed, shut your pie hole. Host of the Trish Regan Show, Trish Regan will be here with her analysis and more, not just about El-Sayed, but the economic recovery. Plus, we go in depth with Dr. Robert Malone about the suspected plague outbreak in Russia. And later, a grieving mom reflects on Israel's fight for justice 3 years after the October 7th terror attack. Don't miss a minute of that.

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1: Shut your pie hole! Shut your pie hole!
2: It's basically, shut your pie hole. We don't care.
3: Yeah, we don't care. Time for our favorite segment. I get to tell one lucky leftist, shut your pie hole. Today, we are serving up a big old slice for radical Muslim Abdul El-Sayed. He's a socialist Senate nominee there in Michigan and keeps saying he's all about affordability, you know, bringing down gas prices and all that. But according to newly unearthed audio obtained by Town Hall, he apparently wants to destroy the entire fossil fuel industry, which I don't think will help lower prices for you. Just saying.
4: I don't think the Chevrons and the Exxons of the world or the Saudi Aramcos of the world should continue to exist. I don't think that corporations founded on the harvesting of fossil fuels should continue to be in a world where they've both done tremendous amounts of damage and then they prevent us from being able to achieve the world that we need.
3: So let's get this straight. A few weeks ago, he bashes one of the most idyllic places in all of Michigan, Mackinac Island. He said he hates it so much. Now he wants to get rid of the very fuel that literally put Michigan on the map and helped turn America into a global superpower. And he wants to represent that state in the Senate. So it's my pleasure to tell El-Sayed, shut your pie hole. Let's bring in our friend Trish Regan. She's the host of the Trish Regan Show, of course, and co-founder of 76research.com. Trish, always a pleasure. Welcome.
5: Good to see you.
3: You know, he seems to hate everything that makes Michigan great. He says he's not a socialist, but now we learn for years he's been pushing for the demise of what is literally the engine of capitalism in Motor City, which is fossil fuels. What's your take?
5: My take is that he is an empty suit, that there's no there. You know, he's basically, in my view, some kind of manufactured candidate that has come about because of the DSA and this extremism and socialism and this combination of Islam with Marxism. I mean, this is just a disaster, like a disaster. And, you know, Ed, I got to tell you, I'm looking at these polls and I'm like, are people crazy? Like, are you really crazy? This is what you want? So on the one hand, yeah, he wants energy prices to come down. On the other hand, he wants to get rid of all the American big bad companies that are going out there and drilling, because how dare they? I mean, it doesn't make any sense. I guess he is just going to tell you whatever's convenient, because if you actually were to apply any kind of intelligence, right, to this problem, you would realize the most successful way to bring down energy prices is to have more oil, okay? That's why we went to Venezuela, by the way. That's why we're so interested in Alberta, Canada, by the way. It's why we are drilling here in the United States wherever we can. It's why the president is telling the UK to get its darn act together. You know, windmills are one thing. Fine, you can have your little stupid windmills, but why don't you drill? I mean, this is how you bring down energy prices. And yet you got a guy who wants to represent a very important, very wonderful state that has just, in my estimation, veered in a very bad direction. And he's out there as an anti-capitalist, which to me is fundamentally anti-American.
3: Yeah. There you go. And you just got a lesson, boys and girls, on supply and demand from the great Trish Regan. Speaking of people who have contempt for the state they're running in, you got a fake vegan, James Tallarico, in Texas, now getting heat for his comments on a Zoom call with educators way back in 2021. Try to decipher what he's talking about.
6: I think we have to understand, especially for the white educators that are on this call, that these violent hierarchies, these systems, white supremacy, heteropatriarchy, economic exploitation, those things have colonized our own minds.
3: Colonizing our minds. Violent hierarchies, heteropatriarchy. I can't even pronounce these words. Do you think the socialists have jumped the shark and that these polls are ridiculous to have Tallarico up and El-Sayed up?
5: I got to say, like, Ed, between you and me and your audience here, I'm really questioning the polls. Like, they may just have a really tough time reaching the right people and reaching real voters and reaching Republicans. Because when you look at the poll numbers and you see what's coming out of Texas and Michigan, I'm sitting here scratching my head and saying, I don't know, do I live in a completely different country? Like, do you actually think that colonization of your mind you know what, is going to fly anywhere, like with anyone other than, you know, maybe the people that got the PhD in transgender studies. I'm sorry. Like, he's not speaking the same language as most people. He's off in La La Land left field. And I don't think it plays in Peoria, as they say, or in this case in Texas. I don't think El Sayed plays in Michigan. And there's a part of me that really thinks we might, I hope, we will be surprised come November 3rd, because it's going to come down to the sensible people, right? Getting out and voting and you know, taking the time out of your day, even if you're not happy, right? Even if you're not happy, you're like, oh, you know, my gas prices are way higher than I wanted. I'm sorry, but what is the alternative?
3: That's right. And the president is the one who pushing the common sense agenda. He's getting out there on the road, and maybe that message is getting through. Trish Regan, appreciate the time. Thank you.
5: You bet.
3: Still ahead, breaking overseas tonight. Growing fears about a possible outbreak of a mysterious plague in Russia. A lab tech has died. Hundreds have been quarantined. Legendary biochemist Dr. Robert Malone is here. He was a truth teller who was right to question the government and what they were telling us about COVID. He was ostracized about it, but he was right. Dr. Malone with his take on what's really going on next.

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1: We're going to find out soon enough, but we don't think so. And if you listen to them, it's under control. But, you know, people have said that before about other things. So we hope it is very sophisticated.
2: All right, breaking today, the president reacting right there to questions about whether the suspected outbreak of the plague in Russia might be a bioweapon. He says he's satisfied for now, at least, that it's not. He's getting some answers from Russia. The U.S. has reiterated a call for Americans not to travel to Russia in the wake of the suspected outbreak following the death of a researcher at an anti-plague laboratory in Siberia. This is a 28-year-old Daria Shipilova. Reportedly fell ill a few days after she accidentally broke a test tube containing live samples of the bacteria that causes the plague. Let's discuss all this with biochemist, author, and co-creator of the mRNA technology, the great Dr. Robert Malone. Doctor, always good to see you. Welcome in.
3: Thanks for having me on, and I appreciated the segment with my friend Ron just a moment ago.
2: Yeah, so react to that. How serious is this? Are we sure this is not a bioweapon? What are your thoughts?
3: Okay, so to break it down, the only way we're going to be sure is that if we get the Russian Federation to disclose the sequences of whatever it was that Shipilova encountered. We don't. The denial right now is that the official party line is that there is no evidence that she actually had plague. The institute at which she worked handling plague specimens that were, by the way, being isolated from Mongolia, where there is an ongoing multi-year long spread of plague, in particularly in marmots, but also gray squirrels out on the high plains of Mongolia. So that's was her position here, is handling those specimens after they've been isolated and characterizing them. Somehow she developed a pneumonia. The official denial is that pneumonia was not plague. She was in contact because she was in hospitals for about 4 days. She was in yes, and so this research institute is in Siberia, and its catchment area, its surveillance area, is Mongolia. There's a parallel activity in Mongolia. They cooperate. So
2: got it.
3: The official party line is that she didn't get plague. And yet there's a number of inconsistencies in the messaging, and it could be easily resolved because this is actually a very sophisticated institute that she works in with sophisticated PCR capabilities. It's a town of about 600,000 people, and a number of hospitals got shut down. Why did they get shut down? They got shut down because healthcare workers were in contact with this woman. That's entirely appropriate contact tracing activity. The 200 people that have been quarantined, and by the way, that quarantine is now, if it was pneumonic plague, it's basically past the window at which cases would have presented. There's a report of one case having developed, but that is totally unconfirmed and appears to be propaganda. What we can say,
2: so what do we
3: is
2: do?
3: There is a concerted propaganda campaign right now to promote this. And anybody that's watching this play out, that's been through COVID and the multiple prior events, you know, we've had so many of them now, needs to ask themselves who would benefit from propagating this kind of propaganda right now. All the evidence is very clear that there is no evidence supporting this being a engineered pathogen. The most threatening scenario is that this unfortunate young woman encountered some specimen that had been collected out of Mongolia that caused her to develop a rapidly progressing pneumonia. It could have been Yersinia pestis, plague agent. It could have been something else. Okay. We also know that what is being said by the Russian Federation is inadequate, and we know that nothing has been disclosed about the sequence or the characterization of what she actually did get.
2: All right. Well, we're going to keep digging for answers. You're always so precise in laying out what we do know, and there's still a lot of questions tonight. Dr. Malone, we'll keep checking in with you. Thank you, sir.
3: Thanks for having me on.
2: Coming up, 3 years since the October 7th attacks, we'll speak with a mom who's remembering her son, who was one of the many murdered at that Nova Music Festival, as we help her and others push to bring the terrorists to justice finally.

0: Today, Israel and the world marking 3 years since the October 7th terror attacks at the hands of Hamas, killing 1,200 people, 251 taken hostage. This is the first year that, thankfully, all of the hostages are back home. Marks a new stage of grief, though, for former captives and families who lost loved ones. Families mourning and remembering today, of course, at intersections, bomb shelters, and at the Nova Music Festival site in Israel, where militants carried out part of the deadliest attack in Israel's history. Joining me now is Julia Shindel, whose 23-year-old son, Mark, was murdered at that music festival, and attorney Yael Yes-Gersman. He's founder and CEO of October 7, Justice Without Borders. Thank you both for being here. We appreciate it.
1: Thank you, Ed.
2: Thank you.
0: Julia, I want to begin with you. Your family planted a lemon tree for each of your sons. Tell us about that. How do you keep Mark's memory alive now? What are you thinking about today?
2: Today is our lemon tree is at the park in the our town, little town in Israel, and today he has a lemon.
0: Wow. I can hear it in your voice, and it must be difficult to even think about the horrors of the last 3 years.
2: This is a really difficult day in our family and many families of Israel.
0: Absolutely. Yael, I want you to jump in because you founded this group in the immediate aftermath of the attack. You can hear the emotion there. I'm sure you deal with a lot of families. How do you get justice here?
1: Thank you, Ed. Julia, you are so brave and courageous to be with us today. I really appreciate it. And thank you, Ed, for having both of us here. It's worthy to hear everything Julia has to say in Mark's memory, and also every one of the bereaved families of over 1,200 families. I established October 7, Justice Without Borders, and we lead a pro bono legal front on behalf of over 480 victims, including the murdered, hostages, survivors, bereaved families, and hostage families. And we lead this action beyond

0: on politics, based on our shared humanity, just decent human beings deserving justice and accountability for perpetrators and accomplices at large.
1: You're very brave to talk to us and all of us tonight. We wish your family well.
2: Thank you.
0: Thank you very much.
1: Thank you. We take you to Israel next. Republican Senator James Lankford is there. He's on a special mission to not just call out anti-Semitism and remember the October 7th terror, but also to stand up against the persecution of Christians. His fight for religious liberty is next.

0: All across Israel this morning, people were stopping and pausing at 6:29, the moment the attacks began, to remember so many lives lost. Our correspondent Sarah Williamson is in Israel, and she sat down with Oklahoma Senator James Lankford. He is there pushing religious liberty and standing up against anti-Semitism. Here's their conversation.
1: Well, there's a lot that feels different in the entire region. Being here in the region, obviously, during the time of the memorials and getting a chance just to be able to hear everyone continue to grieve. Hezbollah still exists, but they're much weaker. Hamas still exists. They're much, much, much weaker. The Houthis are no longer attacking every day. Iran is not as much of a threat to the region, though obviously they're trying to have last gasp of the threat. The issue is not about power or medicine. They keep trying to make it about those things. It's not nuclear power or nuclear medicine. It's a nuclear weapon that they cannot have. So as long as they are nuclear ambitious, and we all know it, we have to stop them because they know how to be able to get to that point. And they don't need to have a missile. I mean, they can put a nuclear weapon into a ship and pull up any harbor in the United States and just detonate the ship. The people of Gaza need to be able to control Gaza. That doesn't need to be an outside force. That needs to be those folks that are there. Most of them were never allowed to be able to rise up. You know, the Middle East, there's very often clans and families that all connect, and they have their own systems there. Those families need to have the opportunity to be able to rise up and to be able to take leadership in different areas of Gaza and to be able to run it in a Middle Eastern way, not something that the West imposes on them and says, this is how we do it in the West, so this is how you have to do it in the Middle East. We need to allow Middle Eastern solutions to be able to come out of Gaza. The Hamas only exists based on hatred for Israel and the funding from Iran. Someone's going to have to help with an education system that was based on Hamas education, that every Jew is evil and less than human. The education system has to change there. So you've got to reestablish education, you've got to reestablish healthcare, but long term, the people of Gaza have got to be able to do it without Hamas imposing their will on them.
2: You helped launch the Abraham Accords Caucus. Has October 7th derailed any of these normalizations plans, or is Saudi Arabia still realistic?
1: There are still nations in the area that are saying, what's the benefit of being a part of this group in the Abraham Accords? So I think there's a part that we need to do as Americans to be able to articulate to the region, if you join this club in the Abraham Accords, with normalization in the area and bringing down the volume and bringing up the conversation in the area, here's what you get for this. But for right now, there's defense cooperation that's happening. There's economic cooperation. There's tourism that's happening.
2: What do you say to American conservatives who ask why the U.S. should continue spending billions of dollars supporting Israel?
1: There are people that are pulling back and saying, we just want to be isolation. We want to be America only, and the rest of the world can do whatever the rest of the world wants to do. Well, we saw that model before World War I. And saw what happens when American leadership fails to be able to be there in the process. We're a nation that has an influence on the rest of the world. Everywhere you travel in the world, they ask the question, what do the Americans think? I think Americans sometimes forget that we are still the main superpower in the world, and the rest of the world wants to be us. And we would see an increase in violence in the Middle East, which would drive up energy prices far more than what they are and destabilize the entire region. The second thing is, if America were to be able to pull out, we also lose the innovation that's here. We lose track of the fact that our scientists work in innovation with Israeli scientists on things like healthcare, national defense, our intelligence sharing with them for the entire region provides for American security between the United States and Israel. Anyone who owns an iPhone can thank some Israeli technology for it. If you use the Waze app, that's an Israeli app to get you from point A to point B. I mean, there's so many areas that people don't even realize in America that we have shared technology with Israeli innovators as well. That's a good thing for America, quite frankly, and it's a good thing for the region and, quite frankly, stability globally.
2: Why has the worst massacre of Jewish people since the Holocaust only amplified anti-Semitism across the world and not solidarity?
1: Yeah, I've asked that same question over and over again to say, how can an October 7th event that the entire world saw is just a slaughter of innocents, taking over 250 people hostage and tormenting them for months, to literally have college students cheer that, showed the worst of the worst in humanity. Whatever it may be, that's a terrible thing to be able to see happen anywhere in the world, and to be able to see people suddenly start chanting from the river to the sea, meaning I don't want just those 1,200 people to be murdered. I want every Jew to be murdered. Do you understand what that means? Do you know what you're saying, number one, or is this just some flippant saying that you're trying to say? How did they become a person that hates that way? And so I try to push that, push back on that, and to be able to call it what it is. When you see anti-Semitism, I don't think we just ignore that. That's the mistake of the past. I think you call it out and force people to be able to confront their own hatred and ask the simple question of why do you believe that way?
2: You spent decades in a Christian ministry and you are a man of faith. Does being here in Jerusalem hold any personal significance?
1: It does. As a person of faith, as a Christian personally, Israel and Jerusalem holds a very special place in my own faith, in my own heart. Every time I drive into Jerusalem, I read the Psalms of Ascent. Those were the Psalms that the pilgrims read thousands of years as they approached Jerusalem. And I understand as a United States Senator, I also carry my own state for Oklahoma, and I carry who we are as the United States. Actually, we were done on October the 5th, where all the government officials all gathered together and had the formal gathering leading up to October the 7th. We have hundreds of thousands of Americans that live in Israel. So there's some real significance to our connection and our relationship as nations.
2: You saw Israel before October 7th and after October 7th. What's one thing that Americans fundamentally misunderstand about what's happened here?
1: Well, economically, they're rebounding significantly. The country is still definitely grieving. We're 3 weeks away from elections here in Israel, and so that's always a time that we're experiencing in America as well, because we're 4 weeks away from elections in the United States. The people of Israel are trying to determine the future and the direction. The most common conversation that I hear is security. And there's lots of other issues on economy and background and the cost of every product, and all those things are all interesting to people. If our families are going to grow and prosper and live and our kids are going to have a future, we want to have great education. We want to have great opportunities.
0: Coming up, President Trump dishing on his favorite cut of steak. He's no vegan like Talafrico.
3: The 7th of October was the deadliest day for Jews since the Holocaust. 1,200 people were killed in Hamas's attack. Proportional to the population, that's equivalent to 16 9/11s. 46 American citizens were murdered and 12 were held hostage by Hamas. The largest attack was here at the site of the Nova Music Festival, and perhaps the most well-known image from that horrific day is that of Shani Luk.
4: As you can see, she was a beautiful girl, and now she's an angel somewhere. On the morning of the 7th of October, we heard rockets in the air. So I told my wife, call Shani and tell her to go to a safe room. It was 6:30 in the morning. Shani answered and she said, I'm at the party in the south and I'm heading towards Tel Aviv. 20 minutes later, she was gone already, and we didn't know. I saw the picture that she was hijacked into Gaza at around 11 o'clock in the morning. And of course, for a father, it was terrifying, but you know, I said, we must be strong. This place is a memorial site now, and many people from all over the world, actually, not Israel, also Israelis are coming and seeing all these pictures. It is very, very important to remember all these kids. Remember and to bring hope for the people of Israel.
3: Remembering all the victims from the 7th of October. From Re'im, I'm Jody Cohen.

0: world directly to you.
1: And now my final takes. You are what you eat, right? President Trump asked about his favorite cut of steak and drew a clear line between him and wannabe vegan James Tallarico.
2: I think porterhouse is excellent. Honestly, I like them all. Unlike Tallarico in Texas, where he's a vegan, and all of a sudden he eats steak, and he's not happy. He goes and throws up after he eats it. He's not. This is a vegan. This is a guy that likes lettuce, not steak. But with me, I think there's no doubt about it. I'm all for steak.
1: And he likes ketchup on it. I like A1 sauce. I don't know. Tomorrow on The Big Take, the EPA chief, Lee Zeldin, will be here. We'll talk to him about President Trump's campaign push ahead of the midterms, plus how he thinks Abdul El-Sayed's anti-fossil fuel message will play in Michigan, Motor City, and all that. Breaking news, we just heard Dr. Mehmet Oz is telling me he can make it tomorrow, too. And Harmeet Dhillon will be here. So don't miss Harmeet Dhillon from DOJ fighting election fraud and Dr. Oz fighting fraud from the Democrats from California to Minnesota, only on The Big Take. In the meantime, don't go anywhere. Tomorrow, I'm hosting a panel in Washington with White House advisor Peter Navarro and economic heavy hitter Stephen Moore. The Treasury Secretary Scott Bessent will be there, too. I'll give you all the inside scoop of what's going on around the White House. But right now, our primetime player is getting warmed up. Carl Higbee Frontline is up next. Don't miss that. Have a great night, Patriots. We'll see you tomorrow.

All right, welcome to a special edition of Frontline, 6 o'clock on the East Coast, and it's 3 o'clock here live in San Diego, one of the most powerful warships, the USS Abraham Lincoln, finally coming home after a long deployment. They've had, after more than 300 days actually, deployed. This carrier and its crew will pull into San Diego after a mission that took them from the Pacific all the way to the Middle East and war with Iran and all these things. Now the Lincoln's long deployment has also made headlines about the toll that it took on the crew. We're going to talk about that, but I'm also about 7 miles from the Mexican border that you can see behind me. We're going to head out there tomorrow with the Coast Guard. They're specialized units that are going to bring you some of that footage later this week in the show, and also what it takes to secure our borders. But our main reason for being here is to welcome home the USS Abraham Lincoln.

0: All right, so we talk about global security and border security and threats and adversaries, military operations, all that stuff all the time. But here's a glimpse of what that means.
1: What the USS Abraham Lincoln Carrier Strike Group did, no other carrier strike group has ever done. 10,000 sorties, 23,000 combat flight hours, almost 4,000 combat sorties, 1.5 million pounds of ordnance dropped on the enemy.
0: Few people really actually know how big a task that is, the monumental task the Trump administration has actually accomplished here. I mean, does America stay free by accident? No, not really. It stays free because a republic the size of a continent keeps standing watch on every ocean, every time zone, and on every radio frequency that any enemy might use ever. Let me put this in perspective for people who have not served in the military. People die for your right to live with the freedoms we do. You look down at that cup of coffee you're holding right now, that swinging chair out on your porch, your ability to walk down the street in small-town America, speak English, and not worry about getting hit with a rocket. That ain't free. It's paid for by blood, fuel, steel, flight hours, the quiet grind of training that really never makes any news. And no one's even, like, close. I mean, think about this. Tomorrow I'm going to break down the astonishing destruction of an entire country that was accomplished in large part by a single aircraft carrier that will dock right behind me at some point tomorrow. One boat did that. We have 11 of those boats. China's trying to counter that ability by building a navy at a rate faster than we did during World War II, literally building islands in the South China Sea. Russia still holds the world's largest nuclear arsenal. Whether they can deliver it or not is up for show, but you know, 800,000, they were willing to sacrifice 800,000 of their own citizens to maintain just the perception of power. For almost half a century, Iran's been at war with us. We weren't directly at war with them, but they were at war with us. North Korea tests missiles that can feasibly, allegedly, reach the continental United States. Terror networks still look for soft targets. Cyber hackers constantly attacking power grids, banks, water systems, whatever they got. They only have to get it right once, though. Our military, our intel community, DHS, and 100 other government agencies you've probably even never heard of, they have to get it right every single minute and every single second of every single day, so you have the safety that you do. This is why when I hear people laugh at Pete Hegseth's comments about no fatties and weirdos.
2: It's worth saying again so that the fake news understands it. We are no longer the woke department or the weak department. Simple translation of that. No fatties, no trannies, no beardos, no weirdos, no wimps. No radicals, just warriors.
0: Yeah, if you have a problem with that, you're probably one of those people, and it proves that you have absolutely no idea what you're talking about when it comes to the defense of this nation. You want some overweight social justice freak tasked with patrolling the open ocean to make sure an American civilian aircraft doesn't get hit by a surface-to-air missile? I really don't. I want a fit, mission-focused soldier. You want to know why we don't have free healthcare and college in America? Well, because our military is roughly 1.3 million volunteer Americans on active duty with another 750,000 or so in reserves and the National Guard. That's like 2 million people ready to go to war at the drop of a hat. They all train around the clock to literally be perfect at the one thing that they do and be able to do it flawlessly while people are shooting at them, by the way. 11 nuclear-powered aircraft carriers, more than the rest of the world combined, but it's basically a Death Star to any enemy of America. Roughly, and I'm saying about 64 because the real number is kind of classified, 64 submarines that go faster than most jet skis, silently carrying enough nuclear payload to remove a region from the future atlases that are printed, 75 destroyers, amphibious ships that can put 10,000 Marines ashore with a logistics fleet that can fuel and feed people around the world indefinitely. You know what the top three largest air forces in the world are? Well, it's the U.S. Air Force, then the U.S. Army, then the U.S. Navy. And then behind that, it's China and then Russia. We have more functional planes than all of them. Almost 15,000 bombers, fighters, tankers, helicopters, transports, whatever you got. Abraham tanks, Bradleys, strikers, formations, long-range fires, air defense batteries. We control thousands of reconnaissance satellites. And then there's the intelligence that can tell our military which window they want to send an AGM-65 missile through to kill a bad guy that might have mumbled a terror threat on a burner phone that he thought he bought off the grid, but actually the CIA stood up the entire market to sell it to him 5 years ago. We know what kind of tea most of our adversaries drink and how they take their coffee. It's not cheap, but it's pretty effective, with a price tag of around $115 billion just for the intel every year. Spread across 18 agencies, of course, because government has to do that so they can have more acronyms. And when they hand over that intel, we got to be trained and ready because we have seconds to act on it. The Army alone has been requested on the order of $5 billion a year just for ammunition for training. Pilots burn almost the equivalent jet fuel and training of any major commercial airline every year. Marines rehearse invading entire islands. Then they build an entire functional city in like 24 hours with a hospital and a store and a tactical operation. Just for fun, we build a gym. Then they break it down the next day, put it in Connex boxes, have helicopters bigger than train cars, lift it off to the next training evolution because we can. Oh, by the way, this is largely accomplished by a fighting force too young to rent a car from Hertz. The sled dogs and complete these missions are mostly under 25 years old, yet make life or death decisions, responsible for multi-million dollar equipment while running on 2 hours of sleep, drinking White Monster in Copenhagen in between workouts, while they figure out on the fly, because no perfect battle plan has ever survived the first shot of combat. This is why I laugh at a private sector company CEO when they ask some vet returning from war, like, oh, what are your qualifications, brother? You have the most trainable human being sitting in that office right in front of you. Something Harvard or Yale or anywhere else will never teach a single soul. That's why we can kidnap the leader of another nation without a single U.S. casualty. That's why when we told the USSR to tear down this wall, they did. When we told NATO to pay up, they did. Why when Trump told the Saudis and the UAE to double their oil production, they did. That is the price of freedom. That is why many Americans forget every minute of every day that allows us to exist in the near-perfect world that we call America. Well, a man behind the USS Abraham Lincoln's homecoming, commanding officer of Naval Base Coronado, Captain Lauren Jacoby, also Wookiee, call sign Wookiee. Huge thing, you oversee almost all these bases in the area. Coming to your port, that's a big load of men, right, coming in.
3: Yeah, we're just really excited to bring these sailors home, right? So we have so many personal connections with those sailors. You know, I grew up as a military kid. And so, like, I remember, you know, the anticipation of my dad coming home from deployment, and been on 7 deployments myself. And so, I know exactly what that feels like for these sailors and their families. So we just could not be more excited to bring these guys and gals home. Interestingly, commanding officer of the Abraham Lincoln, he's a good friend of mine. We come from the same community. So it's really great, you know, to be there to help welcome home those sailors that he deployed with for these long 10 and a half months.
0: It's a shockingly small world. We were just talking before that we were actually in Fallon, Nevada at the same time together doing the JTAC stuff. But this whole thing, I mean, Coronado is a very small community. You've got 5,500 coming in just on one boat. You've got a number of other boats that are ships that come with it. Talk about what it means to see these families lined up. It's like their loved ones just took out a country.
3: Yeah, so that's really, you know, what we're most excited about is just having these guys and gals back. They've been done, you know, doing that hard work that the nation asked them to do. They answer the call. And so, you know, our focus is bringing them back, welcoming them, getting back into the community, reuniting them with their friends and family. So we're having a whole festival that we have planned. We have local sports teams. You know, we have a bunch of local vendors. We'll have some giveaways. We have a bubbleologist out there helping the kids. Yeah, they're going to, like, make a little bubble art out there for the kids. You know, DJ. So it's a whole festival because this is really.
0: You couldn't swing the Padres coming in? I don't know.
3: Well, actually.
0: You don't want to endorse anyone.
3: The Padres are coming out. They're a longtime supporter of, you know, the local community. And so they're going to be out there supporting with us. Yeah. And it's great. It's such a community feel. And this is really all about family. Right?
0: Yeah.
3: And that's really what our focus is on for tomorrow. And I couldn't be more excited to welcome, right, that family back, right?
0: Yeah.
3: Because like you said, it's such a small community of service members, servicemen and women. So having them back really means a lot to me personally.
0: Well, you know, you have a lot of these things. The base, obviously, there's bases all around us right now. I mean, literally in any direction, you could hit a golf ball and hit a base. But, you know, what does this mean to you to see this level of commitment to actually accomplishing? You and I were both in Iraq. Whether it was fight right or wrong is, you know, water under the bridge. But to see an execution of an operation where it was like, hey, soldiers, go be soldiers and sailors.
3: Yeah, so for us, it's incredibly meaningful. I mean, like you said, we've all deployed and been out there and doing it. And so we all remember what it feels like to come home. And it's this mix of emotion, you know, job, you know, well done. You went out and you did what you were trained to do. And then coming back, that can come with a lot of anxiety. So, you know, we want to, you know, make sure people are prepared. So we actually sent ahead a group of professionals out of our fleet and family support team to go out there and do some training. Typically, we send about 5 folks out there and do about a week of training. Tough deployment, right? It was a long, historic deployment. Did a lot of great work out there. So we sent 13 people, and we gave them about 2 weeks, and we gave about 350 classes to reach about 3,500 sailors during that time to make sure they were prepared and for you know, for me personally, to be able to, you know, help to relieve some of that anxiety that some of those folks might have coming back, it means a lot. It's kind of a pinnacle of my career, for sure.
0: I mean, you guys are way more organized. When I was in the SEAL teams, they just set us loose and rode to Spain after 9 months in Iraq with an open bar tab. Nothing could have gone wrong with that at all. You know, you're a rotary wing guy. Obviously, you guys all are on the same carriers and amphibs and things like that. What's it like seeing these operations go down? I mean, obviously, you're sitting back at this base. What's it like seeing those guys just absolutely get some over there?
3: Yeah, I mean, it's obviously personally really fulfilling to watch. I mean, in many cases, they're folks that, you know, that I trained, right? And people that are part of my network, or, you know, or even my peers, like I said, you know, a good friend of mine is the commanding officer. So, you know, now, our, you know, my paths have diverged. And, you know, I'm over here in the base CO, but, you know, we feel that strong sense of being in that supporting role to the forward deployed, you know, guys and gals. So, you know, we're in full support of everything they do. And you kind of think of this like supercharged customer service role that we're in for those guys that are out there forward. And that's a really fulfilling way to look at the job at the base.
0: Yeah, you know, I got a little bit of a bone to pick with you, sir. I hear you've made improvements to the San Clemente Island SEAL training facility. When
3: I was there,
0: it was basically a tent made of concrete, and you've actually given them nice beds. It's supposed to be a prison.
3: We're focused on the whole, you know, improvement out here. So, you know, we're looking at, you know, things like air conditioning, you know, improvements.
0: We never had that. Come on.
3: Yeah.
0: Sir, you're letting them get soft.
3: Well, yeah, for all of our unaccompanied housing, right? Yep. So for those people that don't know, you know, out there, so we actually run, you know, basically think of it like a college dorm here for these junior sailors. Mm-hmm. And that's really great, that unaccompanied housing. So these sailors that are coming back, great analogy, right? We actually flew people out there to give them their room keys. So these junior sailors.
0: Oh, wow.
3: Yeah. So, you know, they know exactly what room they're going to. And I know you remember what it's like to come back from deployment on that first day and you get into your own space for that first time. What a great feeling of relief. So we flew out there, handed them their room keys. And when they come back, we actually have a golf cart brigade that's going to be deployed to take them off that ship. And I know you remember that feeling. Man, it's that long day coming back. And then you got to get all the way to your car with all your gear. So we're going to be, you know, out there trucking them around.
0: Well, most people don't know that, you know, a lot of these junior guys, E1, E3, maybe even E4s, they live on base when they leave for a year. They don't, their base housing is given to someone else, and they have everything they own either in storage or on their back.
3: Yeah, that's right. Yeah, so, and we're going to be running those golf cart brigades to help make that just a little bit easier. Man, I remember that day, right, coming back from my first deployment and come back into your house and what a, you know, the huge feeling of relief. So we're trying to just pay that forward. And that, you know, that's so meaningful to me to be able to kind of do that in a small part for these sailors.
0: Yeah.
3: Something that meant so much to me when my friend, my college roommate, came and picked me up for my first deployment.
0: There
3: so,
0: you go.
3: Yeah, we're just trying to pay that
0: well,
3: forward.
0: Well, you heard it here. Keg stands at North. No. All right, Captain, great to see you, sir.
3: Absolutely.
0: Appreciate it very much. You've done a great thing here.
3: Thanks so much.
0: Thank you. All right, coming up, ever notice how the highest electrical prices are in blue states? Well, now it's happening with water bills, too. They're raising them because they can. My thoughts on that later in the show. But first, this is an interesting one. I'm about 7 miles from Mexico. You can kind of see it back there, where the U.S. Coast Guard continues to work closely with DHS and ICE agents to keep our border secure. We're going to take a look at how that process works with the captain and deputy commander of Coast Guard Forces Southwest next.

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1: All right, so welcome back to the special edition of Frontline. I'm here in San Diego, where it's like 100 degrees actually tonight, getting ready to welcome the USS Abraham Lincoln back home tomorrow after 321 days of combat operations. I told you earlier, I'm also 7 miles, as you can see, from the U.S.-Mexico border. And we're going out there tomorrow with the Coast Guard specialized units, and we're going to be bringing you that on Friday as well. But the Coast Guard plays a massive role in keeping our country safe. They actually fall under the Department of Homeland Security, but that's what they do, is maritime border security. DHS says immigration enforcement is a core mission for the U.S. Coast Guard, as part of the Coast Guard operates in air throughout the ports and on the water every single day, working to catch smugglers and secure our maritime borders. And boy, are they securing them. I think zero is the number. Deputy Commander of Coast Guard Forces Southwest, Captain Christopher Cumberland. Sir, great to have you on. Appreciate you making the trip out here. You're actually going to let me get on a boat with you guys tomorrow.
2: We are. We're going to trust the Navy on one of our boats as a passenger. But we'll take you down to the border, let you see what that looks like on the maritime side, show you a couple different points that our adversary uses to smuggle their craft into our country, and then we'll bring you back safely and get you on your way.
1: Yeah, well, you guys have announced that the crew members interdicted 10 suspected aliens about 24 miles south of Point Loma, which is only on the other side of the island we're on now. It's not far at all. Intercepting vessels across the maritime boundary line. Aliens were transported to Ballast Point and then turned over to ICE agents.
2: Yep.
1: I mean, this, you're in sunny San Diego. You would never think that this is like a drug hub.
2: Yeah. The adversary is cunning and deceitful. And they try to smuggle, whether it's drugs, human trafficking, or any other nefarious activity, they're trying to get into our country. Whether that's by swimming, walking around the border wall, which only extends about 75 yards offshore, jet skis, pangas, which are fishing craft made out of wood, low profile, mm-hmm. or even pleasure craft, upwards of 50 feet big. Whatever way they can work their way in between seams of our operations, they'll try to exploit
1: those. Well, you know, I've seen a lot of the footage. These guys are buying, you know, 50-foot Egg Harbor yachts, acting like they're on a fishing trip. You guys jump on, check them out. Turns out it's a bunch of drug lords, and they have 50 keys of cocaine where the fishing bait should be.
2: Yes. They'll use hidden compartments. They'll buy fishing gear, nets, reels, and everything so they can blend in with normal traffic. Vessels are very nice and very clean, so they are definitely attempting to blend in with normal traffic as they pull into our ports and marinas here in Southern California.
1: I gotta ask, like, what is the response with these guys? If they're like, hey, you know, I'm gonna bring this boat with these drugs over here or smuggle humans or whatever they're doing, when you catch them, are they like, oh, or how many times is it a gunfight?
2: Well, there's usually two outcomes. One of them is they're compliant. We get on board, we do our boarding. And we apprehend and detain those that are doing something nefarious. And the other one is they'll run. Now, if that's a jet ski or a panga or a pleasure craft, we'll pursue them. Mm-hmm. We'll give them several lawful orders to stop. And eventually we'll escalate force. And if need be, we'll use disabling fire to shoot out their engines so that we can prosecute the case and conduct a boarding on the boat at that point.
1: Yeah, I mean, this is something that I don't think people realize, especially here. I mean, anybody who's ever been to Coronado, obviously this is a beautifully manicured place. I mean, this park is just as nice as the rest of the entire island. But 2 o'clock in the morning, while we're at the bar, they're running drugs up the coastline. Point Loma is north. I mean, that's, what, 20 miles north of the border?
2: Yes. And it doesn't stop there, actually. So our mission space extends from here at the physical border all the way up into Los Angeles and even into Santa Barbara. So our mission space is about 8,000 square miles, and those boats can travel all the way up to Santa Barbara. Just over the weekend, we probably had almost a dozen jet ski cases, a swimming event, a panga, several pleasure crafts. So it's very active and very busy down here in Southern California.
1: Now, I mean, I don't know how long you've been at your post, but you've been in this business for quite some time.
2: Sure.
1: Have you noticed, I'm not asking you to get political, sir, obviously in your position, but have you noticed a drop in the number of encounters?
2: Yes, most definitely. Coast Guard started Operation Border Trident, which is our maritime operation mm-hmm. down here in Southern California to stop cartel traffic last year. Since it started, we've seen about a 60% decrease in attempts to cross the border illegally. Mm-hmm. And drug numbers have gone down equally, about the same. So it's definitely been a noticeable difference between previous years and the last year and a half-ish.
1: Yeah, I mean, it's an incredible thing to see you guys. And how much of this, you know, is like, people say, oh, you're stopping people at the border. Like, how risky is this with your men out there?
2: Great question. So there's significant risk in what we do. Most of the events occur at night. There's a marine layer or fog that comes in, so there's the dangers of that, normal sea life dangers in the sense of the sea state and the waves and the weather. And then there's fast boats moving at night that don't want to stop, which also adds significant risk. The other point I'd like to make is in the sense of the cartels who are moving and smuggling all these things into our country, they don't care about the people that they're transporting. They're willing to hurt them or even allow them to die in their transit north. We've seen the cartels push members off the back of jet skis while going 40 or 50 knots. We've seen them drop them off in about 20 feet of water where the member can't swim and will drown. And we've seen them in their long journeys up towards L.A., whether they run out of fuel or their vessel is of poor quality and it breaks down. They'll be out there for days, and we've had to move almost into a search and rescue because there's 30 people at danger, vice, trying to enforce laws, which we do after the fact. So it is risky on both sides, both to the men and women of the Coast Guard and our partners, DOW, AMO, Border Patrol. But then it's also dangerous to the people who are being trafficked here.
1: Yeah, I mean, the other thing is, how many men does it take, men and women, to really lock down what you guys have achieved?
2: A lot. We, as the Coast Guard, starting with Operation Border Trident, which started last year, we have surged numerous resources into the area. That's personnel. For the first time probably since World War II, we have Coasties patrolling the beach.
1: Yep.
2: We've surged assets. That's boats, helicopters, planes, drones, drone vessels, drone quadcopters, Pumas, and other things. So we've searched numerous things into the area to get after this threat.
1: Yeah, no, it's a staggering amount of resources, and it happens right next to the beautiful golf courses of Coronado. Yes, people don't even realize it. Captain,
2: thank you.
1: You're doing a great job, sir. Keep
2: Appreciate
1: up the good
2: it.
1: Work. All right. A lot of work around there. All right, Newsom at it again right here in the state of California. The governor is trying to act tough with President Trump, and this time he's really upping the ante. Those details next.

0: You know, I couldn't come all the way to California and not talk smack about Gavin Newsom. Big mad again, this time calling for President Trump to be removed from office. I guess he does that every Tuesday, but whatever. After Trump spoke in Nebraska about the cost of the war with Iran, he said Iran could take out Los Angeles or San Diego, which I'm standing in San Diego. They're not doing that, okay? He was trying to make the case that don't give Iran nuclear weapons. He went in, he took them out. It's fantastic. But he was calling it a small price to pay for stopping a nuclear Iran to have gas prices go up just ever so slightly for a little bit of time. Newsom fired back, calling Trump mentally ill, and now resorted back to the classic 25th Amendment be invoked. This isn't the first time Newsom has called for the 25th Amendment. Back in July, he made a similar demand after Trump's comments on Election Day. It's funny how literally anything Trump tries to do to benefit Americans, libs go absolutely bananas. California State Assemblyman Carl DeMeo. Carl, you guys are on a state tour right now. You're going around, you're talking to people, and the number one thing they're telling you is, it costs too much to live here.
1: Yeah, the cost of living in California is insanely high, the highest cost of living in the entire nation. But it's all Trump's fault, according to California Democrats and Gavin Newsom. But what we're trying to hammer home on...
0: Democrats been in charge of the state
1: forever?
0: They've been
1: in charge with a supermajority. And so we hammer on the issue that it costs an average of $30,000 more for a family of four to live in California versus if they paid just the average cost for gas, groceries, rent, insurance, the average for the United States of America. So the $30,000 cost of living penalty is because of democratic socialism that we are living under, suffering under here in the state of California. And if you want that to happen across the country, hand the Congress over to the Democrats and you're going to see California become the normal across the state.
0: Don't you know that Democrat socialism just hasn't gone far enough? If it just went a little bit further, everything would be perfect.
1: Right. If we just didn't have a free market at all, everything was government, then everything would be perfect. But we know that that's simply their ideology. They worship at the altar of their left-wing ideology and they refuse to accept fiscal or economic reality.
0: Yeah, another one who refuses to accept any type of reality, L.A. Mayor Karen Bass has a very different take on why federal ICE agents came into her city. Watch this.
2: We are the city that he invaded last June with federal troops for no reason at all to intimidate a whole sector of our population, Latino immigrants.
0: No, the illegal immigrants invaded L.A. Trump's just getting them out of there. It's pretty, I don't know, basic.
1: Look, she's playing racially divisive politics because she can't govern her city. She's done an absolute awful job. Crime wave. And so they always try to pit people against each other. Mm-hmm. What we're seeing in Los Angeles, though, is a Democrat-Democrat fight. And this week, Nithya Raman, her Democrat socialist opponent, called her a fascist for not doing enough to push back against ICE. So these comments are literally nothing more than her trying to save her own rear end. It's not grounded in reality. If Democrats actually cared about Latinos, they would give them a more affordable cost of living. They would give them better schools.
0: Yeah.
1: They would give them jobs. They would make sure that their communities were not riddled with crime. But they don't care about Latinos. So what they do is they fail them on the issues that matter and then turn around and play the shiny object game of racially dividing us the election time.
0: Well, the irony is that the legal immigrants and the low-income people that she claims to care about, Karen Bass and Gavin Newsom, by the way, are actually the ones getting hurt. They've rammed homeless people in there. They wasted billions of dollars or who knows how much on that. But they've also jammed in these illegal immigrants into the school system, which has taken away needed learning and is children that are their parents are paying taxes are now failing for.
1: Well, it's not just the number of students crammed into these schools. The reality is we do not have a system based upon reading, writing, and arithmetic. It's based upon personal pronouns.
0: Right.
1: It's based upon climate change. And all the social and political agendas that they can cram into the classroom, rather than making sure these kids are prepared to earn a good wage once they graduate.
0: I want to get to voting. This is like nationwide, 80-something percent of Americans support this. So, you know, illegals, we know they actually are, in fact, voting, despite what anybody says on the left. That Proposition 39, which is a California initiative to put voter ID on the ballot, they have tried to, let's be frank, rig the election against you by renaming what it actually is when people, what is going on here?
1: So we filed a voter ID initiative well over a year ago. And when we did it, they didn't think we were going to get it on the ballot. It takes 1 million signatures to get it on the ballot.
0: You got almost double that.
1: So yeah, we got 2 million plus signatures. But what they did was they gave us a fair title, Voter ID Initiative, Citizenship Verification Initiative. But when we got it on the ballot, they literally freaked out saying, well, if we give them a fair election, this is going to pass because, as you just mentioned, 70% of Californians support voter ID, including a majority of Democrats. So they changed the title at the last minute. So when the voter gets the printed ballot, it says Prop 39, not voter ID, prohibits citizens from voting. And that's absolutely the opposite of what we want to do. We want to make sure that every citizen's vote counts. This is a bipartisan measure. And so we're up against the corruption of California Democrat politicians who say there's nothing wrong with our elections.
0: Yeah.
1: But what do? They give us the proof by literally deceiving voters on the title on this measure. That's why we're campaigning across the state. And if California, in the deep blue state of California, if we can get voter ID done, I don't think there's any purple state, any red state, or any other blue state that can say they can't do voter ID because we got it done out here.
0: Real quick, you're on a statewide tour. This is the most expensive gas, I think, in America.
1: Yeah, the bus that we're traveling in, it guzzles a lot of gas, and so it's pretty expensive. But everywhere we go, Carl, across the state, I'm seeing the hopeless Californians coming out of the woodwork, and they want to fight. And this is the first time, because we don't have a real Republican Party out here. They literally have surrendered.
0: They've
1: given up the fight. But what we are doing is we're having a grassroots movement rise up, giving people door hangers, giving people lists, and saying, turn out the vote, make it too big to rig. And I think

0: You're watching An American Moment.
1: All right, folks, it's been 3 years since the October 7th attacks in Israel when a group of jihadis hopped a Gazan border fence. Some of them rode in on like parachutes into Israel, into a music festival, killed over 1,000 people in one day, including 46 Americans. The West, actually, I should say the libs in the West, including here in America, don't seem to have learned anything about the ideology from the jihadis over this, considering they're still inviting these people into our countries by the boatload, giving them, well, we've closed the border here, thankfully, but Europe hasn't. They're giving them free accommodations, free food, free phones, free legal aid, free health benefits, and just add more free stuff to the list. Hijabs, look at this, over 1,000 free hijabs for illegals, all paid for by British taxpayers. Retired U.S. Army Lieutenant Colonel Tony Schaefer and retired U.S. team guy, U.S. Navy SEAL team guy, Mike Cirelli. All right, so, Mike, we've been down this road before. Something bad happens. We say we're never going to forget. Then we forget, and then something bad happens again. How many times does the West have to play this game?
2: We're going to relearn this last one, but first, the location you're filming from right now is triggering me, Carl. I'm feeling cold, wet, and sandy.
1: So, oh, you mean the ones where we used to put dreggers on in the middle of the night and swim across the bay? That one?
2: Dreger Helwig, yes. But unfortunately, we're going to relearn this lesson. 3 years ago, we saw pure just evil. And I

0: think if we had that level of violence on 9/11, and I'm not trying to undermine 9/11, but mutilation, just savagery, rape, the American people's eyes would open up. I think there's a few lessons here. One, America can't declare the war on terrorism over simply because we're tired of fighting it. It's the same thing. You can't negotiate coexistence with a group whose definition of peace is your extinction. We've made a lot of mistakes. I know this is going to be a generational fight, but people need to come to that realization. You know, I'm not talking about occupying land like we did during the global war on terror. I'm talking about a policy of extinction, hitting them where it hurts, going after their leaders, cutting off their operational networks and their money, and going after the financiers or the facilitators, penalizing countries that give them sanctuary. But between the end of the global war on terror and October 7th, we gave them reduced pressure, time, and sanctuary. And what did they do? They rested, they refit, and they conducted attack planning. And that's why October 7th happened.
1: Which, you know, Tony, you, me, Mike, a lot of other people in our shoes, we tried to warn people. But the problem is the left is so desperate to blame anyone for any terrorist attack. The Hamas attack on October 7th, even 9/11. They're now accusing, by the way, the new thing, they're accusing Israeli Prime Minister Benjamin Netanyahu of having advanced knowledge of the attacks. It's been reported that he has. He's denying it. He's even sued people who said that. I mean, this is like par for the course with the media, though.
2: Well, they're trying to distract from the very core issue that Mike just said. There is no room for Islam in any Western civilization, period. And I agree with Mike. We need to be way more severe as we respond. They don't assimilate in any country. They're like a virus. They start taking over. They're a cancer. We see this in Texas, where they're trying to create their own communities. We see this in Minneapolis, Detroit, and other places they go. And where they go, terror goes with them. Somali communities right now, Carl, in Minneapolis, there's gang wars. This is part of their culture. So anytime I hear about this coexistence nonsense, we have to say absolutely not. There is no room for Islam under our Constitution. Sharia law goes against every principle, everything we stand for as Americans. We have to stand up and be clear and aggressive in defending the West from Islam.
1: Yeah, and I've said it before, like everywhere the Muslims are in the minority, they scream about minority rights. Everywhere they're in the majority, there are no minority rights, or sometimes minorities at all, because they kill them. But you brought up the Somali thing. Mike, there was just a guy, a guy who was going to shoot up the Mall of America because they said, quote, they think the Jews might own it.
0: Yeah, well, one, hey, let's give applause to both the IC, the intelligence community, and the FBI for thwarting this attack and saving lives. But to, you know, guys, again, we may destroy a network, but this is an ideology that hasn't lost access to Wi-Fi. They're going to continue to radicalize, lone wolf attacks throughout the world unless we attack them where they're at. And we just have not taken an aggressive approach, as Tony is saying. And the other thing, too, is the U.S. can't tackle this alone. This had to become a global fight. And Europe and some of our Western allies just don't see it the same as we do. And unfortunately, to your point, Carl, at the very beginning, this is why it's going to happen again.
1: Yeah, and Tony, that's the other thing. So they arrest this guy. I mean, yeah, again, FBI, IC community, fantastic job. But they got this guy. He's got 200 rounds, an AK-47. I mean, 200 rounds with an AK in a mall, that's 100 casualties easy.
2: Easy. Well, they're treating the symptoms. God bless the FBI and law enforcement for being effective. I'm part of a network here on the East Coast. But, Carl, we're not getting to the root cause. The root cause is the Sunni and Shia, elements within those sects of religion which are calling for the destruction of the great Satan, the United States, and the little Satan, Israel. So as long as that severe culture exists and we allow it to come in, we're going to see our targets like the mall, our military, our leaders all targeted. And so it's time we actually continue the thing with Iran. It's a good start. We need to look at other targets we have to go to next. That's the first place we should start and go from there.
1: Yeah, no, 100% right. And, you know, God forbid it happens again, but I think, you know, you guys are hitting the nail on the head. It probably will, and then we'll learn our lesson for 2 or 3 years and go back. Lieutenant Colonel Tony Schaefer, Mike Cirelli, appreciate both of you.
2: Thanks, Carl.
0: Thanks, Carl.
1: All right, coming up, have you ever noticed the more left a state leans, claiming to run on affordability, of course, the more things like, I don't know, electricity and water that you need to survive get more expensive? Well, I'm going to give you my thoughts on why that's happening live from San Diego as we await the return of the USS Abraham Lincoln.

0: Nation, but lost to Walter Mondale.
1: Have you ever noticed how the highest electrical prices in the United States are all in blue states? Well, almost all in blue states. It's happening again with other prices, even getting higher in blue states with water now. Can you imagine that? Water rates have jumped 62% over the past decade. Rising more than twice as fast as the grocery store prices and outpacing overall. This is water, folks. Water that you need to drink to live. This is the one thing that everybody in the world needs to survive, and they're jacking up the prices faster than almost anything else. You don't want to know why? Not going to shock you, because they can. That's why. Because just like everything else the government subsidized, they realize that they can just charge whatever they want for this precious commodity called water. But also because utilities are replacing aging pipes and plants, meeting new rules ahead of the, you know, like lead pipelines and things like that, and PFAS and all these other leaching materials that we were told were super safe just a few years ago. Remember places like Flint, Michigan? They literally lied to their residents to avoid addressing lead pipes because of the cost to replace them. Unions, too. This is a big one. The labor force of this costs considerably more than it did years ago. I was in the field doing this type of stuff for years. Here is how it goes. Unions donate to Democrats because Democrats say that they will pass legislation that will then help unions. So, Project X will be done by the unions. Then the same politician passes like enormous budget. I mean, out of control budgets for shovel ready jobs. Remember those that go also way over budget? Then they get more money anyway. Jobs like new water infrastructure. Unions get more work. Their workers get paid more. Then they pay more in union dues that then go back into the hands. It's a big circle of corruption. There is zero incentive for any party involved in this, especially in blue states that have monolithic rule, to save any taxpayer any money. It's the most frustrating thing in the world. Also, because the government is involved, there's basically no competition. Yes, the water company, or it's like, I think it's Aquarian for me. Don't know who you have, but they're likely privately run, but have no competition. So they can just charge whatever they want with very mild restrictions in only some states. We're cramming more and more people also into more compact areas, so they have to bring more water in. Like this San Diego, it rains like once a year here. That's why people love to move here, because it never rains. So we have to pump water in from other places, and that is why Lake Mead is dropping so cautiously low, so much so that they might even not be able to use the power plant anymore. Also, chemicals. We have such weird standards on chemicals of what goes into our water, like fluoride. There's a study that shows that fluoride makes you dumber, yet here we are pumping it right into our water supply for absolutely no good reason. We used to have wells that pumped fresh water out of the ground and people were totally fine. The bottom line, the government, when it gets involved, and unions are doing the work, like, I'm not knocking unions, like the union workers themselves. Those guys are great. I've worked with a bunch of them. I'm knocking the union structure itself, who set the policies and the backroom deals that keep rich politicians even richer. The end result, you and I pay more for water than ever before. Something that like covers 75% of the planet. People outside of cities, like up at my farm, we just pump it right out of the ground. Falls from the sky. It's inflating faster than gold. Can you imagine that? It's the most insane thing you'll ever think about. Water. Stick around, folks. We got more Frontline live from San Diego, or we're waiting the return of the USS Abraham Lincoln next.

0: bin Laden was dead.
1: Folks, tomorrow is the big day. 321 days at sea, one of the most powerful warships on the planet, finally coming home with thousands of sailors on it. The USS Abraham Lincoln is going to pull in straight right behind me after a historic deployment that took its career and its crew thousands of miles away from home and into the Middle East in some of the most dangerous moments of the war with Iran. I mean, unlike anything we've ever seen before, more than 10 months, these sailors and Marines have been flying 10,000 missions away from their families, spending months at sea and going more than 260 days without a scheduled port visit, if you can imagine that, stuck on a boat for two-thirds of a year. But tomorrow, it's all going to change. The Lincoln's going to return to home port. Thousands of families, we just talked to the commanding officer in North Island, they're going to be ushered all over the base. They're going to have a golf cart brigade for them, fares for the kids, all that stuff. And the guys have the keys in their hands already because they were flown out to the aircraft carrier ahead of that. I mean, what beats that? We're going to be right here live to watch it all unfold. We're doing the show from the front of the ship. I'll bring you the ship's arrival, the homecoming, the families waiting for the pier. And the moment this crew finally steps back onto American soil, it's going to be huge. Be sure to join us tomorrow, 3 p.m. on the West Coast, 6 p.m. as always on the East Coast. Schmidt, I kind of wish you were here, man.
2: I do too. I do love me some California. I hate the politics, but it looks beautiful. I know it's nice and warm.
1: Yeah, that's Mexico, like 6 miles back there.
2: That's Mexico right there in San Diego. Carl, good to see you. We'll watch tomorrow night for sure. Good to see you, buddy. All right, the collapse of France sends a clear warning to the rest of the West. Let's check it out.

0: And welcome to Rob Schmidt Tonight. No other Western country faces the threat of cultural collapse like France does. The rich history of revolution that's been so foundational to French culture has been commandeered by communists. It is a brilliant and yet evil manipulation. And tonight, France does appear to be on the brink. Some of the video is just unbelievable to watch. In fact, the country may already be gone, in all honesty, when you really look at things from above. For a couple weeks now, we've been told violent riots and the burning of many buildings and schools are simply in protest to lagging educational funding, a story that nobody believes. Everybody knows what's happening in France. France is being gutted by the Red-Green Alliance. For years, French Marxists used guilt and empathy as weapons against the people of the country. And the French imported millions of entitled third world migrants with no expectation of assimilation as the French left looked to decimate the country, the economy, everything about France so they can rebuild it in their own view. Now the Marxists and migrants have banded together to tear the country apart. Take a look. That's France. Can you even fathom? One of the most treasured cultures that the world has ever known, beautified over hundreds of years, fine cuisine, remarkable art, the finest architecture on the planet. The French built one of the best examples of Western beauty and prosperity that the world will ever know. And it's all being desecrated right now by heathens. It is so disgusting to watch. Much of the video shows the children of migrants, a reminder of the dangers of mass migration into a wealthy, prosperous country with no expectation of assimilation, a warning about guilt and too much empathy. A wealthy nation kindly rescuing people from Africa and the Middle East. This is how they repay you. They hate you. You bring them into your country, you give them welfare, and they hate you for it. Other videos show a number of French kids, like these videos here. Those are French kids, the children of the French left, whose suicidal empathy is the real cancer. Parents pushing their kids to destroy their own homeland out of guilt, allying with this disgusting revolution. It's all so terrible that it's hard to watch. The Secretary of State for our country, Marco Rubio, spoke about the cancer of white Western guilt today, in fact. Take a listen.
1: Over time, we in the West came to feel ashamed of the very things that made us exceptional. We felt embarrassed that our achievements set us apart from the rest of the world. Our prosperity somehow became a source of guilt. We no longer believed we deserved and had earned our greatness. The word nationalism became a dirty word. And so we tore down our monuments, we condemned our own history, and in too many places, we taught our children to be ashamed of the countries they would inherit.
0: It's a great summation, right? Embarrassed that our achievements set us apart from the rest of the world, we taught our children to be ashamed of the countries that they would inherit. That's these people right here on the screen, right there. They grow up in a wonderful place. They have everything they could ever need. Generations of their ancestors fought to give them a prosperous, wonderful world to live in. And they say, I want to throw it all away because not everybody in the world gets to live like me. And I'm indoctrinated with the guilt of that. It's everywhere. It's endemic in the West. That picture right there is endemic in the West. It's all around us. And it's a perfect summation of the cancer that has overtaken our beautiful Western world. A surge of third world migration. And again, no expectation of assimilation. France is doomed. Nearly half of the immigrants in France are now African or Middle Eastern. Half of them from countries like that. Years ago in France, most of the immigrants were European. Assimilation was much easier. Healthcare and food benefits for African and Middle Eastern migrants are dramatically outsized. They're sucking up the entire welfare system. Most living off the government to some extent, nearly half of French food aid recipients are migrants. Half. You adopt millions and millions of people from Africa and the Middle East, And then this is what happens. They tear your country apart out of entitlement. It's not enough. I get to be here now instead of Morocco. I get free food. I get a free place to live. I want more. They go into your streets and start burning down your schools. Imagine the fury from French conservatives that have watched their country disappear. Over the course of just the last 10 or 15 years, France has changed so dramatically. It's become so dangerous and violent and dirty. Conservative Marine Le Pen is expected to win the French presidency next spring, and that sounds great, right? Oh, someone's going to save France. Well, can she? Will she get one election cycle and they go right back to this chaos? Most likely. A display like this should only help. Here's what she had to say.
2: Par les émeutiers puissent être supportés par l'ensemble de ceux qui se maintiennent sur le lieu d'une émeute après une sommation de dispersion. Nous avons proposé un texte de ce type. 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
0: Incited by the radical left. It's a summation of basically what she had to say there. This has been incited by the left in her own country. Just like George Floyd here in the United States, it's manufactured. The migrant population, the young leftists, all pushed to riot and burn the country down by those sitting above them. Marxists sending a message, no more inequity in society. Society must all be equally poor. They really just want to tear it all apart. Pushing their army of entitled immigrants and brain-dead youths into the streets. Trump calling it out. What's happening in France is nothing less than out-of-control mass migration. This isn't about schools. This is about Islam wanting to take over a once great country. Yeah, Islam, and again, the radical left, the radical French left. French intel reporting this was all pushed by hard left politicians, an operation organized by LFI, France Unbowed, and its proxies on the far left. They want to tear the country down as the people know it and build it back up in their Marxist views and destroy it, destabilize and take over. Again, this is one of the most beautiful places in the world. At least it was. And they're going to turn France into a third world dump and the people will cheer for it. And then they'll raid the treasury and then it's really all over. A piece from the American Thinker, Europe's decline warns America that what happens when a civilization loses the confidence to defend its culture, institutions, and national purpose. We've been pushing for so long, so many generations behind us, Europeans, Americans, the West, pushing so hard to build something so great. Who would have ever thought that the culmination of all of that work, the culmination of building the United States, the broader West, into what it is today, would be that we would just stand back and shoot ourselves in the head. Dr. Zudi Jasser is the founder of the American Islamic Forum for Democracy. Carrie Lake, Deputy CEO for the U.S. Agency for Global Media. Good to have you both here. Zudi, the French are really showing us the disaster that comes from this kind of migration with no assimilation. I wonder if that country, how much longer is France France?
3: Well, that's exactly the problem, Rob, is that what's burning in France is not simply primarily only an immigration story. It's a socialism story, which is national cohesion. As my parents embraced Americanism, right, we are not inoculated completely from this, but we have an American narrative, which is a country that comes together under an ideological contract. But socialism itself promises everything to everyone and imports a radical ideology that doesn't subscribe to its identity. France is leading the pack in Europe because it has a laïcité heritage, which is separation of church and state, a hyper-secularism, if you will. If you look back over 10 years ago, they had the ISIS attack on Charlie Hebdo. They had 4 million people in the street. And within a few weeks after those 4 million went to the street to call for free speech, to call for French identity, they went right back to their red-green axis, which is socialism, promising everything to everyone, regardless of national identity. And now you have kids rebelling against their schools because their schools can't provide for them. And the French identity is sort of lost in the periphery, and they no longer know what it means to be French. And you can't import people that believe in a theocracy, that believe in Islamic tribalism and then say that somehow you're going to maintain French identity. Significantly a cautionary tale for us to look and say, this is what's coming to America if we don't start to vet people coming to this country.
0: That's so well said, Zudi. Carrie, Marine Le Pen is looking like she's going to win here in a few months in the spring. But, you know, I look at it now and I'm thinking, OK, we're going to get a small conservative victory. But it just feels like, you know, it feels like it's kind of already over. When you see videos and images like this, when you look at just the demographics of the country, when you look at the politics of the country, you wonder, can France ever return to what it was 15, 20 years ago? I can't fathom that it can.
4: Going to take rolling up sleeves and doing some very difficult work to get France back to what we know as France. But, you know, this could have happened to us. Had the election not gone the way it did in 24, this would have been happening here in America. You import millions of people who are millions of communists. You expect communism to grow. You import millions of criminals. You expect crime to grow. You import, hundreds of thousands of low IQ individuals. Expect stupidity to spread, and you import violent people, you expect violence to spread. This is the watering down of one of the most beautiful cultures in the world. Yeah. We can't afford to see this happening all across Europe. It's already happening in the UK. If you've been to London, you recognize that it no longer feels like England anymore. And thank God we have an administration that is stopping the flow of people pouring across our border here in America and really clamping down on, you know, abuse of visas, abuse of all kinds of fraud that was involved in our immigration system, and really saving America. Yeah. I don't know. It might be too late for France, but I believe in, that if you roll up your sleeves and the French people want it, they can get their country back.
0: Zudi, I wonder, how do you stop the cancer that we talk about tonight is the cancer of, you know, of guilt and of this outrageous amount of empathy and the guilt of we live better, we shouldn't live this way. That is endemic, especially in the younger generation, because they're so naive to the way the world actually works. How do you fight that? How does a Western proud country remain Western and proud when nationalism is now like a bad word and you're not allowed to be proud of a strong Western culture?
3: You do that through Americanism, which is we are not a defensive country. America was founded on an offense, which is we are pro-free markets, pro-ingenuity, innovation, and we lead the world. We have peace through strength. That is what our ideology is all about. My parents embraced it as immigrants because they wanted to embrace a successful country, a country that allowed them to be individuals, to push back against theocracy. So the 80 million Iranians that want their own freedom against that 10 million IRGC, there's an offense there that we don't need boots on the ground. We have a president that has given them a green light to say, you know what? We're not going to let them get nuclear weapons and we're going to give them an offense. The same thing for immigrants. You either embrace our ideology and we offensively will protect you, or you don't come to our country and we will push back against the theocracy. So the El Sayed candidates and all these other candidates that are defensive today on October 7th, any day more than other, as we look at what Israel suffered against Hamas and others, these ideologies are offensive ideologies that want to destroy their countries.
0: Yes.
3: So
0: yes.
3: We offensively will get them to surrender, or we don't have them imported into our country. That's the success.
0: That is that's how you would win. I don't know if is there the will to that broadly in these Western countries. You wonder, Carrie. I want to take us back here in the United States. Things getting very ugly in Minnesota. Thanks to large-scale Somali migration. We watched the fraud story, of course, explode, billions stolen by people that we rescued from their homeland. Now, formerly quiet communities are reporting Somali gang shootings on a pretty regular basis. And today, the FBI announced a foiled Somali terror attack. A young terrorist named Sheikhdoon Mohammed. Take a listen to this from the FBI.
5: The FBI yesterday arrested, and today we have charged an individual who was planning a mass casualty attack in support of ISIS at the Mall of America later this month. The complaint charges Sheikhdoon Abdullahi Mohammed with acquiring an AK-47 assault rifle and 200 rounds of ammunition in order to commit a federal crime of terrorism.
0: Text message to the FBI informant that he was buying the AK-47 from said, "I want to get martyred, inshallah. That's why I want to save up to go to another country or get a gun here and just start killing a bunch of white people." This is what we're importing. And it's terrifying, Carrie.
4: It is terrifying. And I think we need to look back over the last number of years at people who came into our country, do new vetting on them because the vetting wasn't done properly. I mean, look at Ilhan Omar. We know she lied on her immigration documents and shouldn't even be allowed to be a citizen because of that. We need to look back at this entire community that was allowed to pour in and double check all of those documents, you know, going through meticulously and making sure that the people who came in, that they really are supposed to be here, didn't lie. And I think it's time to denaturalize people who did lie and send them back to their country. We can't have this in our country, or we will be looking a lot like what's happening on the streets of Paris right now. I don't want that, and I don't think any American wants that.
0: Yeah, well said. Carrie Lake, Dr. Zudi Jasser, thank you both. We appreciate it.
3: Thank you.
0: All right, got a little breaking news here. The president is speaking right now in San Antonio, Texas, rallying support for Ken Paxton, the Senate race against James Tallarico. Let's listen in for a minute.
6: Let me ask you a question. Is there anything like a Trump rally? Is there anything like that? I don't think so. I don't think so. No, he's going back home to mom right now. He's going to get the hell bowled out. Because what he doesn't know is that his mom voted for Trump. So this terrible fake, and he is a fake. He said all of a sudden, he's a vegan. You know, my wife told me, sir, do me a favor. You have to do me just a little bit of a favor. It's not vegan, it's vegan. I don't know about that stuff. I'm not into it. But he said, it's vegan. Please pronounce that word properly. I called it vegan, vegan. I thought, it was, how the hell would I know? I like steak. She says hello to everybody. Melania says hello. She says hello to everybody.
0: All right. So the president, San Antonio, Texas, rallying for Ken Paxton up against James Tallarico, talking about the vegan James Tallarico, who suddenly now likes meat because he needs to win a Senate seat in Texas. Had a protester there as well. Looks like just got booted from it right when we tossed to it. The camera was going crazy trying to find the guy in the crowd. That's San Antonio, Texas, live tonight with the president. All right, you can watch the rest of the speech in San Antonio downloading the Newsmax Plus app right there on your screen. We got the whole thing. Coming up here, New York's mayor, both sides, October 7th, shaming Israel for trying to crush Hamas as the terror group uses Palestinians as human shields. Ambassador to Israel Mike Huckabee joins us here on the set coming up next. And then later in news from the left, Don Lemon with a straight face.
7: And as a journalist, I don't believe that you should put people on who... and

0: Osama bin Laden was dead.
1: Welcome back. It is October 7th today and marks 3 years since some of the worst videos we've ever seen. The worst terror attack in the history of Israel. Hamas savagely slaughtered roughly 1,200 innocent people, families, babies, young women, raped and killed. Images like this, they're just disgusting. Neanderthals ravaging the Nova Music Festival, going into homes, murdering entire Jewish families. No surprise, though, 3 years later, it all gets kind of washed out, and the left and its media made today about Gaza and the Palestinians, which is just sickening to see. From Reuters, Israelis mark 3 years since October 7th as Palestinians mourn Gaza's destruction. Okay. London's Muslim mayor, Sadiq Khan, saying we must reflect on the Palestinian suffering. New York City's Muslim mayor, Zohran Mamdani, the suffering did not begin nor end that day. It instead continued through the Israeli government's devastating, ongoing genocide in Gaza, from the idiot that runs New York City. We got reaction from New Yorkers to Mamdani's whataboutism today. Take a listen.
2: I'm not particularly crazy about the statement, making that statement. But, I mean, he feels one way. Other people feel that other way.
3: I don't. I don't think Mamdani is sensitive at all to any of the Israeli issues. And he's very anti-Israel. I'm not surprised. Yeah. It's typical Mamdani.
4: As a Jew, and in fact, I just came from synagogue. I don't like his statement.
1: Criticism's not harsh enough here in Blue New York. Pro-Hamas lunatics protested against Israel in the city today. You see them there supporting a terror organization that committed absolutely unspeakable atrocities that, again, are now just kind of background noise. Oh, yeah, but it was 3 years ago, right? U.S. Ambassador to Israel Mike Huckabee responded to Mamdani's statement, preaching the truth that those killed in Gaza were used as human shields by Hamas. They were killed by Hamas, not by Israel, and that there is no genocide in Gaza. Because, let's be honest, if there was a genocide in Gaza, it would have been over after about 2 days, about 3 years ago. Saying God help the people of New York for electing a jihadist sympathizer in Mamdani. I spoke to the ambassador earlier this week. Take a listen. Mike Huckabee is the U.S. ambassador to Israel, and he joins us here in New York on the set. He's back from the Middle East, and it's good to have you here, sir. It's good to see you.
5: Thanks, Rob. Great to be with you.
1: 3 years, and I think the scariest thing 3 years later is that the propaganda war, I feel like, is being won by the side of evil in this country, and that's really scary.
5: It is scary, yeah. And I don't understand why people don't do a better job of getting the right information. But most people, especially younger people, are getting all their news from TikTok and X and Instagram and Facebook, and as a result, they're getting some propaganda, a lot of it fed by the Chinese and by the Russians,
1: right.
5: A lot of it fed by Iran and by the Qataris and other Gulf state countries who are pouring billions of dollars to influence young minds. And unfortunately and sadly, it's working.
1: It is working. I don't know. It's, you know, you look at people that are getting information from social media, just like we just saw with the Lindsey Clancy case. I mean, yeah. It's terrifying to see what kind of information is available to people. And it's so grossly mistaken and wrong. And people are consuming it like it's factual.
5: Well, a great example is when people say Israel is committing genocide.
1: Genocide.
5: No, they're not.
1: Yeah.
5: In Gaza, the population has grown 4% every year since October the 7th. There has been 1 million vaccines that the Israelis gave to the people in Gaza. Now, if you're trying to kill everybody, you don't vaccinate them against polio. And you don't send 700 trucks per day, that's 4,200 trucks a week, into Gaza with humanitarian supplies and food if you're trying to kill them. So this nonsense about genocide, it just doesn't meet any definition.
1: It's,
5: if anything, the
1: Israelis, the worst genocide I've ever seen.
5: Oh, I say this. If Israel is committing genocide, they're really bad at it.
1: They're terrible at it.
5: They're terrible at it.
1: And yet all of that somehow is ignored, and this propaganda is still consumed. I want to ask you about this story, because this story has gotten around a lot of places. Reports that Netanyahu And Israeli intel agencies had some kind of advanced warning of this attack that they should have stopped it. The conspiracy theory is that Netanyahu wanted the attack to happen to kind of bolster his support in the country. What do you make of that claim?
5: It's one of the dumbest things I've ever heard, okay. And let me tell you why. Every week I sit in the prime minister's office and I sit across from his senior staff. I'm talking about the NSC advisor, all of his key policy people. Most every one of them, more than half, have sons and daughters in the military, right, in combat. Many of them have sons and daughters who have been wounded, some who have been killed. I want to tell you something. Anybody who thinks that the prime minister could keep his team assembled if he was playing politics with the lives of his own staff members' children, it absolutely is nonsense.
1: Was there any indication that was missed, perhaps? Is this somehow being spun into a bigger story? And it was
5: intel that said,
1: right,
5: Hamas may be planning something. But
1: right,
5: as far as what they were planning, when they were planning, and the scope of it, honestly, I think nobody thought they had the capacity to do what they did on October the 7th.
1: Iran funds Hamas, well as a large portion of the terror that we see in the world today. It does feel like this war is getting to a better place now. It's been very worrisome the last several months. You're now starting to see reports, and even from our mainstream outlets that are, you know, that largely don't like Israel, are now admitting that the situation in Iran is getting really bad. And everybody's wondering, when does this regime ever break to the point where we can get it out of there?
5: It's moving in that direction.
1: Yeah.
5: President Trump deserves a lot of credit, as does Israel, for weakening Iran to the weakest they have been since 1979. That's significant. They're weaker militarily. They're weaker economically and getting weaker every single day. The question is, how long can they last? They're risk averse because they can make life miserable for their people. And if you want to complain, they hang you or they shoot you.
1: Yeah.
5: So it's not like America, where if people are really upset, everyone hears about it.
1: Yeah.
5: If you say something there, you pay a high price, possibly with your life.
1: Yeah.
5: But it's important to note that what the president is doing, it is working and weakening them. And let's hope that at some point this regime collapses and the people get their freedom again.
1: And the people get their freedom again. I got 30 seconds left. You've had a lot of really cool jobs. But I think this might be the most exciting one you've ever had.
5: It's what never boring.
1: Yeah.
5: But, Rob, it's
1: consequential. I mean, to be in Israel during the last few years. You know, just,
5: five wars in less than 2 years.
1: In two years, it's
5: consequential because the partnership that America has with Israel matters to America. It's what I wish every American understood. Israel is just the appetizer.
1: Yeah.
5: America is the entree. If they ever are able to destroy Israel, they always have said they're coming after us. I hope America never forgets that.
1: Mr. Ambassador, good to see you.
5: Great to see you,
1: Thanks
5: Rob.
1: So
5: Thanks
1: much.
5: For having
1: Appreciate
5: me.
1: Appreciate it. All right. Coming up here in Alaska, Democrats tried to use the same name to dupe voters. Now lefties are running as moderates in deep red states.

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1: All right, continuing our look at the left's war on America's future tonight. Tonight, a look at the bait and switch scheme that Democrats are playing across the country in this cycle. They're running very typical radical Democrats who are posing as moderate or independent in some of these deep red states, attempting to chip away at Republican support with kind of a scam. We saw something similar to this in Alaska, where they tried to use a guy with the same name, right? They're into these scams now to try to win elections they shouldn't be winning. Democrat Rob Sand, running for Iowa governor, is a prime example of this. The Real Clear Politics average of polls currently has Sand up by 8 points against the Republican in this race, Zach Lane. Iowa has become a deep red state under Donald Trump. So if these polls are accurate, and Iowa sometimes is a little bit iffy with polling, but that would indicate that at least this scheme is working to some capacity. Lane and Sand faced off in a major debate last night. Sand sticking to his shtick, claiming to be just the moderate change candidate. Take a listen.
2: You know that I'm going to work for you. Many of you saw me in your courthouses. Maybe many of you served on juries, perhaps, where I was locking up violent criminals, locking up corrupt Democrats and corrupt Republicans. I think it's time for change in Des Moines. And I think what you're seeing in front of you here is a change candidate versus a change of address candidate.
1: Change of address candidate. So how moderate is Rob Sand in Iowa? Well, he came out against an Iowa bill last year that sought to define sex as male or female, something that you're verified with at birth, by the way, calling it discrimination. So that's not very moderate. He spoke out against banning trans and sexual-themed books for little kids in school, spoke out against that, supported the Inflation Reduction Act, which was a massive green energy scam, which drove inflation through the roof in this country. He's a supporter of lax border policies and importing loads of migrants into his state. And on his own campaign website, Sand supports universal pre-K. He is against school voucher programs, so he's obviously a stooge for the corrupted teachers unions that have decimated public education in this country. Supports a green energy takeover, the Iowa economy, and a massive government expansion of Medicaid as well. The Republican

0: Yeah, no, you're exactly right. You summarize it well. The polling is off because Republicans are not answering the polls. And now more and more people across the country that analyze this are seeing this exact trend where you're not getting Republicans, conservatives, Trump voters to answer polls. I mean, and we saw this in 2024. Ann Seltzer had Donald Trump losing Iowa by three. I think a week before the election, he won by 13, 16 points off. And they're using it to try to demotivate the Republican base. We know what they're doing, what they're doing it for. And like clockwork, as we get closer to the election, they'll start to close up and they'll say, oh, big surprise, Republicans are gaining more momentum. And then we'll see what the real answer is at the end of this.
1: Last night's debate, you hit Rob Sand for lying. He's portrayed you as an out-of-state carpetbagger. It's kind of the centerpiece of his campaign. Let's watch this.
0: He's been spreading this lie using money that his family has given him to do that all over the airwaves. People see it all the time. The truth is, I'm a sixth-generation Iowan. I live in Iowa today. I have lived in Iowa. Rob has been lying about this, and the issue is I have a blended family, and my kids split time. That's the issue. Rob traveled to Aspen, Colorado, to their $77 million mansion there. Rob travels to their multi-million dollar home in Northwest Iowa. Rob travels around the state in a Ford F-150. When he gets home, he gets in the $200,000 Mercedes G-Wagon. Rob is not telling the truth about who he is, and he's definitely not telling the truth about who I am.
1: So this guy, from what I understand, this guy married rich. So he's kind of like the Beto O'Rourke of Iowa, I guess is how you'd explain it. What's your tactic, though, here? You've got about 4 weeks out. What's your tactic to take this thing?
0: Yeah, well, I'll tell you, it's how we won the primary. You know, we were the underdog, down 30 points in the primary. We came and won the primary election, never ran for office before. This is the first time. We did it by going to town, doing town halls and telling the truth and not being afraid to take on, you know, career politicians like Rob Sand, not being afraid to take on corporate giants or special interests. And we're going to be doing the same thing for the next 27 days as we get out and help Republicans know that we have to get out to vote. The big thing in Iowa is, we just need Republicans to show up to vote. If they show up, we're going to win these races and stop these fake moderates from capturing seats and buying elections.
1: All right. Zach Lane in the state of Iowa running for governor. Good to see you. Thanks so much.
0: Thank you. Thanks for having me on.
1: All right. All right. Coming up here, moderate Democrat, moderate in quotation marks, Abigail Spanberger, emptying out the prisons in Virginia. What a great time to be a

0: you prevent of the ICE federal at the federal level from securing a agreements with local police forces in New York
1: State? I just banned it. It's against the law now in the state of New York to have these agreements. State law just changed. So no more.
2: Way to go, Hochul. That's New York's governor bragging about protecting criminal illegal aliens in her state by blocking local law enforcement from cooperating with ICE. They're very proud when they do that. And last Friday in the Bronx, we saw the consequences of something like this. Off-duty NYPD detective Jose Mercedes stabbed multiple times during an attempted robbery by these two lovely additions to the United States. Suspects, both Dominican illegals, let into the country under Joe Biden. They've been running around breaking all kinds of laws ever since, and they keep getting let off because nobody wants to throw anybody in prison in New York. D'Angelo Carabella and Snyder Mejia were arrested overnight in Lynn, Massachusetts, another sanctuary community. They were found hiding in a basement up there. Conservative hosts Tudor Dixon and Ben Ferguson join us now. Tudor, they brag about preventing people like this from being caught and in prison so that they can terrorize communities, and they win elections based off that.
3: Yeah, I do not understand this bait and switch, this particular bait and switch. We are going to give you a better life, and then ultimately you're going to have people on the street with you that are going to be danger to you, that will rob you, that will beat you up, that will kill you, that will kill your loved one right in front of you. And how do the Democrats get away with this every time? You were just talking about them running as moderates and then switching things up. Right. I mean, that's what we're seeing right now in Michigan. Last night in the debate, Jocelyn Benson is saying she's going to reimagine the tax code. And I'm like, what do you think that means, people? You're going to be paying more. We're going to be California in Michigan soon if you elect Jocelyn Benson. You cannot do this.
2: Nothing surprises me anymore. Ben, I want to talk about the Cornell 7 for a second because they've got Big Tish investigating this, which is hilarious because she's already publicly stated on her social media that she says Jane Doe is a victim. So she's already made up her mind. There's nothing for her to investigate as usual. Now there's a former, though, top prosecutor in her office who says he's got confidential and privileged materials that he claims provide evidence of political corruption in Tish's office, that she was essentially going after Donald Trump, proof that basically they said, he's the target, find something on him. It's amazing to see how corrupt this woman is. And when she gets up there and speaks, she is just so she's just so insufferable. The way she presents herself is just this virtuous AG.
4: Yeah.
2: Yeah. Go ahead.
4: Yeah, that's what she does. And you go back to just her becoming the prosecutor. She's already put out there that she believes clearly through her statements that the men that are being accused are automatically guilty. Reminds me an awful lot, by the way, of what happened in Duke in the lacrosse case there, where you had an overzealous prosecutor that wanted it to be true to make them look good, right? To raise their profile. This is a case she couldn't wait to get her hands on because why? It puts her on TV like she is right now. Evidence be damned. Facts be damned. It doesn't matter if you ruin people's lives at the same time.
2: Right.
4: This is what she lives for. Let's go back to what she did with Donald Trump. She didn't care about the facts. Yeah. She said, I'm going to get famous. I'm going to raise money. I'm going to get elected. And you know what I'm going to do? I'm going to weaponize the government. I'm going to weaponize the justice system to go after Donald Trump. That's no different than what she's doing now.
2: No.
4: And I'm telling you, if you're an innocent person, this is the last person you want to see doing anything involved in your court case because it's not about the facts. It is about her pushing an agenda.
2: That's exactly right. Got to get to one more with you guys. Virginia, you've got Abigail Spanberger, her hand-picked parole board, granting parole to dozens of rapists, murderers, repeat violent offenders. A recent parole meeting, 8 of 10 felons were granted parole. Yeah. Murder, rape, robbery, child abuse. One guy convicted of rape, forcible sodomy, robbery, 2 counts of kidnapping. Possession of a sawed-off shotgun in 1990, served 35 years. They say he's compatible with public safety. They're letting him out. I'd be a little nervous, Tudor, if I was walking around Virginia.
3: Yeah, I mean, we saw parents, mothers and fathers come out and elect Governor Youngkin because they said, we are going to make sure that our kids are safe in school. And then those same people, some of them had to have come out and elected Spanberger, not knowing, having no idea that this is what she was going to do. Because again, this is another person who ran on being a moderate, ran on caring about the people of her state. And this is the exact opposite. This is putting the people of her state in complete danger. And those mothers and fathers, I hope that they step back and they go, never again. We will not make this mistake again. From now on, it's a Republican.
2: I can't believe the gulf is so wide between Republicans and Democrats. And I can't believe how absurd the policies are. She's a CIA spook. She's Abigail Spanberg. I mean, it's like, this is how she's going to govern. It's terrifying. Tudor, Ben, thanks so much, guys. We appreciate it. Coming up here after the break, as USAID dries up, a very entitled Kenyan woman has a message for Donald Trump.
5: If you can change his mind, if you can...

0: Dead. Is justice denied?
1: Welcome back. Time now for news from the left. Fired CNN host Don Lemon is furious over his former network's direction as Paramount and the Ellisons take over. Some very priceless commentary from Don here. Take a listen.
2: They wanted to move the network to the right. They did not make a secret of it. They wanted to make room for MAGA because Donald Trump was a huge figure, and they thought by moving to the right that they would get conservative viewers. And as a journalist, I don't believe that you should put people on who and invite them on the air to lie to the American people. It's a privilege to be on CNN. It's not a right.
1: So you can't have, because Don Lemon never put anybody on that would ever would have lied, of course. And moving to the right, does that mean moving back towards the middle? CNN was never in the center. So when you say moving to the right, Don, what exactly do you mean there? Next up, multimillionaire movie star Samuel L. Jackson, a big Kamala Harris supporter, how embarrassing for him, says he knows how to run the country.
3: Find a way to spread the wealth so that, you know, there would be a middle class again, like I was when I grew up. I grew up in a middle class house.
4: Do you think that's possible these days?
3: I don't think it's, no, pretty much not.
1: Yeah, well, you know, here's the problem, Samuel Jackson. The wealth needs to be spread by making the government smaller. Everybody's pointing fingers at billionaires right now because people are too stupid to understand how it all works. But when you were a kid, the government didn't require $7 trillion to run itself. So a lot more money could stay in people's pockets. You still had rich people. Didn't matter. You can do this. You just have to make the government smaller. But you vote for Kamala Harris and people who want to make the government control everything in the entire country. You want to talk about no middle class? Go to a place that has a massive, massive government. There's never any middle class at all. By the way, his estimated net worth, $250 million. Spread some of your own shekels around if you feel so passionately about it. And finally, an entitled Kenyan woman blaming the president and the United States after one of her friends, a prostitute in her home country, died from HIV. Take a listen to this.
5: It's really sad. Really, really sad. As in, due to Trump, things that happened during that season, my friend hadn't any access of the medication. She was HIV positive. Please, can you, if you can change his mind, if you can, something can happen. Please, people are dying.
1: Let's start off with the fact that it's horrible that people have to live that way. And I can't fathom what it's like to be a Kenyan prostitute. But let's just set the record straight for a second. When did it become your responsibility to make sure that prostitutes on the other side of the world don't get HIV? And how on earth did we teach people that it's our job to take care of something like that? And where are the virtuous Europeans preventing HIV in Kenya who tell us all the time that we're too rich and we need to help the rest of the world? Where are they with all their money? The New York Times tried...

0: And finally tonight, a lefty sports journalist from the New York Times Athletic is pushing for the Indiana Fever to part ways and dump star player Sophie Cunningham after Cunningham supported keeping biological men out of women's sports and appears to be somewhat conservative. Candace Buckner right there in the middle writing, Clark by her presence alone already can't get through a season without being thrown into gutter debates that pit white against black, hate that appears even in the DMs of her own teammates. Cunningham, with only a few words, introduced new divisions. No, she didn't. White versus black exists in the WNBA because the black players in the league are so furious that there are two white women that are the stars of the league. Because the black ladies in the WNBA are allowed to be openly racist, and so are the journalists covering it, like Candace Buckner. Finnerty's up next. The Athletic from the New York Times. Is there a bigger waste of paper than this? I don't even know if they print it. They probably don't.
1: No, I don't think. You know what's interesting? If they just embraced these women, just, Caitlin Clark and Sophie Cunningham, maybe the league would be solvent.
0: They're
1: but
0: so
1: they
0: pissed.
1: Just can't do it, to your
0: they
1: point,
0: can't.
1: Because they're white.
0: They're furious.
1: Because they're white in the WNBA. I got to admit, I've never watched a second of a game before, but that will change. Maybe.
0: I don't believe you.
1: I don't even know. I think they're in the playoffs right now. I know that. Rob, good to see you. Finnerty starts right now. Don't go anywhere. Finnerty, now, start.
2: Chris is a survivor.
3: It is done. Hail Satan.
4: We know Russia's had a long-standing biological weapons program.
5: When I imagine my final days, I see bubbles.
6: Milk in schools. And how that has a racial impact.
1: Good evening. Welcome back to Finnerty. Glad you're here. I'm Rob Finnerty. Only in America do we save someone's life after we try to kill them, and I just don't get it. I get having empathy. I do. I get it. But this is just ridiculous. Convicted murderer Krista Pike's lawyers were back in court today begging a judge in Tennessee to let Krista live out the rest of her days in prison after the state of Tennessee failed to kill her by lethal injection last week. I'm sure you heard about this. At one point, Krista was snoring. At one point, she woke up. They apparently had issues finding a vein. So they took her to the hospital by ambulance and worked for hours to save her life. Think about that. Only in America do we take someone to the hospital to save them after we try to kill them. And this is why other countries like China and Russia and Iran and North Korea look at us and laugh, because we have so much empathy, we can't even kill a convicted